0: and tariffs, which made it more expensive to import coffee beans. CEO Mark Smucker says the company has already started the process of lowering prices because it's seeing a moderation in the cost of green coffee, raw unroasted beans. Smucker says, as the company has done historically, it is adjusting prices as its cost structure improves to deliver value to its customers. Ginny Coselda, Fox News.
1: The FDA has signed off on the first new sunscreen ingredient for the U.S. market in more than 25 years. The chemical, long used in Europe, will initially be sold in the U.S. under the name Parasol Shield. I'm Lee Silicera. This is Fox News.
2: WJR, traffic and weather first.
3: I-94 eastbound after Mount Elliott, the right lane blocked due to an accident. There's an accident on the I-75 northbound ramp to Rosa Parks. An earlier accident has cleared from I-94 eastbound at Ann Arbor Saline Road. All lanes are now open. 75 southbound between 11 Mile Road and 9 Mile Road. Three left lanes closed due to construction. I'm Peggy Hodge, WJR traffic and weather first.
4: Pockets of strong or severe thunderstorms into tonight and a heat advisory tomorrow at noon until 8 p.m. Wednesday night. Heat indices near triple digits tomorrow. Stalled out front overhead, giving us some rich tropical humidity, fueling up some of these thunderstorms moving northeast. Some could pack a punch tonight. Stay weather aware. 71 degrees are low. Heat advisory kicks in noon tomorrow. 91 degrees with triple digit heat indices. I'm meteorologist Scott Laurie Moore at the Weather Channel on 760 WJR, where Michigan comes to talk.
5: How did I lose weight? And I did. 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I did. I love this stuff. 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
2: Yes, that is so true. I'm going to really use that because it's...
3: Yeah.
2: We are so happy today to welcome in one of our coworkers.
3: We are.
2: To the mother load.
3: Here.
2: Jamie Edmonds.
4: Hi.
2: We are so happy that you've taken time out of your schedule to come and talk with us.
4: Well, Marie, my schedule's opened up a bit in the past couple months.
3: I was going to say, Jamie and I used to have these little sessions in the morning because we would both pull in around the same time. And it was always just like, hey. Hey,
4: I'm tired.
3: Good morning.
4: It's dark out, but I miss seeing you in the morning.
3: I miss you guys both. So thanks for having
4: me. It's so good to see you.
2: It's our pleasure. And for those that don't know, and by the way, please check out Jamie's incredible work that she's doing, with her, podcast, Angels Along the Way. You're on a journey none of us ever want to go on. Sometimes we are thrust. Mm-hmm. I know the two of us have been thrust into journeys that we never thought we'd be on.
4: Yep.
2: And here you are. And we wanted to talk with you because I know you've got a lot to talk about, especially being a mom going through a health crisis and trying to keep everything together as moms are supposed to do.
4: Yeah. Again, thanks for having me on the Mother Load. I'm doing a little podcast, Angels Along the Way, because my life changed on February 10th and I got a cancer diagnosis, a breast cancer diagnosis out of nowhere. Didn't see it coming. I have no family history. I'm in good shape, all this stuff. And like, why did this happen? And it took me a while through the dark times to get to a place where I want to talk about it. And I think with different platforms like this, it's reaching people and that gives me purpose.
3: Yeah. Well, I know because of you, I automatically am thinking maybe I need 2 mammograms a year. Maybe I need more than just one because you had told me that you had had your mammogram. You were doing what we're all told we're supposed to do once we hit our 40s and do the right things and check those boxes. And this came out of nowhere.
4: 6 months after a quote unquote clean mammogram. So yeah, it's been eye opening, gut punch, all of it all in one. And yeah, I still have a 3.5-year-old at home.
3: Well, that's one of the reasons why we're so happy to talk to you today, because I think it's just such an interesting thing to have to go through. I think of myself on my worst days, which are nothing with what you're going through with your health, but I'm exhausted. I've had a full day and then my 4 and 2-year-olds still need my energy, still need my love, still need all the things. And you're doing all of this and you have a beautiful daughter and you have to mom.
4: Yeah. I say this about her all the time. She has no chill. No chill. She never leaves me alone or wants to be out of my sight.
3: Yep.
4: Right. And she wants me all the time. And so that's been tough.
3: Yeah.
4: Because add chemotherapy to sort of the mix and I'm very fatigued.
3: Yeah.
4: And I can't walk to the park like I used to and stuff. And she just doesn't quite understand that. And she's starting to sort of realize that other people have to take her to the park, like my husband or my brother who's around a lot. And we're working through that.
2: Yeah. Let me ask you this. Do you find, though, because I found in the past when my kids were small, because, of course, as they grew, I was able to talk with them and explain to them if something came up, what was happening. That helped. Your situation, that's not possible because she's too small. But do you find that just sometimes just holding her in your lap or just reading her a story gives you some measure of inner peace and comfort in this turmoil that's kind of swirling around you?
4: Absolutely. I mean, watching Spidey or Super Kitties and, you know, cuddling with her is very comforting.
3: Yeah.
4: And I'm surprised by her and you might be surprised by her. She's 3.5. We told her I have a boo-boo. And she's seen my bald head and things like that. She's comforting me in some moments.
3: Oh.
4: She rubbed my head the other day and she goes, Mom, it's going to be okay.
3: Oh my God, Jay.
4: Yeah. And then we were having cereal and sitting at the counter and she goes out of nowhere. You know, we're talking about something else. She goes, Jamie, or not Jamie. She goes, Mom.
2: Oh, we're, that kind
4: my
2: of family.
4: Kids call me Lauren sometimes. Actually, she didn't say Jamie because it's Starbucks when they say Jamie and the order's ready. Yeah. She goes, this is not Jamie. It's Mommy.
3: Oh, cute.
4: So she didn't say Jamie in that moment. She said, Mommy, I'll love you even without hair. Okay. Just out of nowhere, these comments that this little girl is comforting me.
2: And those are like the stuff you want to hear, right? I mean, you want to feel that everything's going to be okay in your heart and you want to feel that you know, you're going to be okay. And there she is telling you that.
4: Right. I mean, is that divine intervention
2: or what is that?
4: Because where is she getting this from? It's not like I'm telling her to say it.
3: Right. And at the same time, the last thing we want to do is put anything.

0: extra onto them because they're supposed to be innocent and they're supposed to just, but real life happens. Mom gets boo-boo, you know, dad has to take you to the park sometimes. So it sounds like you're doing an amazing job of just kind of keeping her norm, but also you're not trying to like hide anything. I'm sure there might be some women who might be like, I never want to have my kids see me bald. And that's probably a great choice too.
1: Right.
0: But you're just like, this is what's happening right now.
1: Well, I talked to a therapist about this.
0: Yeah.
1: And I was going to try and wear my wig around her at all times and just look like me and everything else. And she said, that's very hard to do. You're going to be tired, fatigued. You're not going to want to wear this wig, Samantha, all the time.
2: I heard you named her.
1: It's Samantha. And so you can tell her that you have a boo-boo and you're going to lose your hair, but that means the medicine's working and that's a good thing and things like that. So I listen to my therapist and we don't use the C word at our house. We just say boo-boo and we're getting through it.
2: I think that at 3.5, that's so appropriate and that's like the right thing to do. I know that as kids get older, I know that like as my kids were growing older and like when grandma and grandpa got very sick and we knew that it was the end and so forth, I didn't try to hide any of that from them because I remember thinking they're watching me and how, and my husband, how we're dealing with this situation. And somewhere in the back of their mind, they're going to file that away and that will help them in their adult life on how to deal and not to run from things,
1: right?
2: To deal with things head on, have moments of fear and crying, but also fortitude. I think that that really helps. They're watching us very closely. Yeah.
1: I think that's true. And I can't keep her in a bubble her whole life. And this is real life. And sometimes things happen. So I don't want to scare her either. So we're making sure we don't say too much.
0: Yeah.
1: But so far she's in on Samantha the wig. She's okay with a bald head sometimes. But she did tell me, put on your wig to pick me up from daycare. I said, fair. Oh. I can do that.
0: She has demands. She has demands.
1: Yeah.
0: During those times when you said you went through a dark place and you were, you know, before wanting to share and sure, the fear was very palpable, probably still is. Was she your reason? I mean,
1: 100%.
0: Yeah.
1: Yeah. He's helping me get through this in ways that she doesn't quite understand.
2: That's, I think, what I was talking about earlier is that our kids can provide that comfort to us. Not that. I think a good parent, a hallmark of a good parent is not demanding that of our children, here, comfort me. Mm-hmm. It's not, but that they are that somehow they bring you that
0: comfort. They're healing.
2: Yes. Exactly.
1: Yes.
2: And that, I mean, we're all kind of tearing up now because I think we've all kind of been there, maybe not to your degree, but we have been there. So tell me, like on an average day or week, how do you manage a 3.5-year-old?
1: Mm-hmm.
2: She goes to daycare or
1: goes to a daycare.
2: So you've got meals, you've got daycare, you've got errands to run. How do you manage and your own care? How do you manage all that?
1: Well, a podcast shout out. There have been angels along the way. My community is stepping up in a big way. Some of my girlfriends are picking her up from daycare, taking her to their house so I can just sort of rest. I haven't made a meal in 2 months. People have been dropping off, giving us DoorDash gift cards. So that's helping too. They're taking things off our plate so we can focus on the healing journey and just taking care of her. Now, if she could go to bed just a little earlier, bedtime has been really tough.
0: Yeah.
1: And I'm wondering, is that because everything is different for her right now?
0: Maybe.
1: Like, is that how it's like manifesting in her? I'm not sure. But this 3-year-old is pushing us to like 9:30 and later. Yeah.
0: Transitions.
2: Oh, wow.
1: Yes.
0: Yeah. And you're dealing with that with being just exhausted.
1: Yes.
2: And I remember you telling me, because when you first started working here, I remember one morning asking you about the baby. At the time she was much younger, and you said, oh, we've hired a sleep consultant to help us with the process. And I said, oh, excellent advice. Having done the morning thing, I get it. And that's excellent advice.
1: There was like a sleep training thing that I ordered online
0: and
1: it worked twice when she was 4 months and then when she was a little older. I don't have it in me to do that right now. There's a whole week it would take.
0: Oh.
1: So now we're just sort of going, we're surviving this.
0: Yes.
1: And then when this is all over, she's going to go to bed at 8:00 on the dot.
0: Yeah.
2: Well, exactly. There are some. So that's part of this journey too, is that there's some things that you're going to, people who may be listening to this, there are some things you're just going to have to like give up on. Maybe cleaning the kitchen counters or bedtimes are not going to be a priority right now.
1: I know that's really hard for me. I don't like when things are messy.
2: Me too.
1: But my husband has stepped up in a big way too. Like things he's never done before. All of a sudden he's cleaning the toilet.
0: Okay. Good for him.
1: Tell you what, that's love.
0: It is love.
2: It is. Isn't it funny? It's true.
0: Will you stay with us? Because we do have to break.
1: Sure.
0: Well, can we talk to you a little bit more when we come back?
2: Thank you, Jamie. You're listening to The Mother.
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2: And we are back here on The Mother Lode, Lauren and Marie. And of course, we have our special guest today, our coworker, Jamie Edmonds, is joining us. Jamie is on a unique journey. And
1: you could say that unique.
2: challenging, unique. Yeah. But I feel in some ways we're on it with you. I think about you every day. I know Lauren does as well. Just wonder how you're doing and how everything's coming along. We're moms, you know, and we know the special challenges.
1: Or take a break. Like even the mental load of when you're completely healthy and you go on a family vacation, the mom plans it all.
2: Oh, gosh.
1: Packs for everybody, does all the things. The husband packs their clothes and they put in the suitcase, put in the car.
0: Yes. Isn't that amazing how that works?
1: Yeah.
0: And then they somehow ask you, where's that pair of underwear? I don't know. You packed for yourself. You couldn't even get that right?
1: Right.
0: Yeah. Yeah.
1: My one friend's husband forgot bathing suits when they went to the beach. He packed his own bag and that was it. And he forgot bathing suit.
0: God, I would make him swim naked at that point. Yeah. It's on you.
1: Illegal.
0: But one of the reasons we wanted to bring you onto our podcast today is to talk to you about your fighting wonderfully, I will say, breast cancer. Yeah. You have a 3.5-year-old beautiful daughter. She's still an Elsa girl?
1: Oh, yes.
0: Yeah.
1: There's an Elsa dress at some point throughout every single day.
0: Yeah. And I can only imagine, well, you're enlightening us, but what it's like to continue to have to be a mom and be you, but also fight this very difficult battle. So you're sharing that with us today and we really appreciate it. And before you went to break, you were talking about how your friends have been stepping in, but your husband has been, you said, really just kind of without being asked, helping out more around the house.
1: Absolutely.
0: Yeah.
1: Absolutely. I mean, just the stuff that I would do, I can't do it depending on how I feel. So, you know, he's cleaning toilets. He's washing towels. He's, you know, taking things up and down the stairs when maybe before he'd just like pass it because he knew I'd do it. And actually, that's the topic of my latest podcast, Angels Along the Way. He's my guest because he's going through a cancer journey as well.
0: Yeah.
1: Being husband, caregiver, dad, all while I'm going through it. But he made a point in the podcast to say, like, it's not the same. Like, you are going through it and I'm never going to understand exactly how that is, but I'm going to do my best to support you.
0: Did you have guilt at first that, you know, here you are with this cancer and then your husband's life is obviously affected?
1: My daughter too. Yeah. And my mom has not been well for a while. How is this going to affect my mom? And the therapist and also my husband are like, you have to worry about you right now, which is the antithesis of what mothers usually do, right?
2: I was going to ask you, that was going to be my next question, was going to ask you about your parents. You're lucky enough that they're still with you. Mm-hmm. How that all come down? You had to tell them, I mean, this is just another chapter in the mother life that, you know, that you now had to tell your parents, your elderly parents about this. They may have, health concerns of their own. Mm-hmm. And now this for you.
1: Well, good question. I mean, when I found the lump to going to the first doctor, going to the first mammogram and ultrasound, everything had to be biopsied, I decided not to tell them at that point.
0: Right.
1: Because maybe it all comes back fine. And then I've just worried them for no reason. But when we got that call on February 10th that changed everything, I had to tell them. And what I couldn't do was tell them on that day. I was just like a ghost, like going through the motions. I had my husband call my dad and then he told my mom. And then they drove up from Pittsburgh that night.
0: Wow.
1: Yeah. I mean, they've been great. They've come maybe 4 or 5 times. My mom, like I said, has had multiple strokes. So she's not quite herself. I'm worried about that with her, but you know, what can I do?
0: Yeah.
1: Right. Yeah.
2: But they're offering you a measure of comfort and help as well, right? And support.
1: 100%. I'm thinking about me being a mom of a 3-year-old and how my mom just wants to be close to me. I totally get that.
0: Yeah.
1: So if she's not helping because she can't physically, I get that she wants to be near me. And so like, yeah, come whenever you want, mom.
0: Well, and it's great for your daughter because that's childcare that's familiar to her. Mm-hmm. She probably thinks, oh, great. Grandma and grandpa get to come another trip. You know?
1: Although she did say, guys, because I've had multiple visitors, people flying in all over the place. She's like, when is it just going to be the 3 of us again?
0: Oh, she's very perceptive.
1: Oh, she is.
0: Yeah.
1: Which is why I couldn't have hidden it from her.
0: Right, right. Exactly.
1: I'm like, I don't know. We're going to have lots of guests for several months, honey. It's going to be okay.
0: Does that get tiring for you as well? As much as I'm sure you love the help and support, but does it get tiring?
1: All the guests say, don't host me. Don't clean for me. But that's like my nature.
0: I know.
1: So
0: I know.
1: Maybe just slightly, but I love them all for flying in.
0: Yeah, absolutely.
1: Yeah.
2: So how do you also work? You know, we are all employed by the same employer here. And I know that we've all tried to be helpful some way or another. But, you know, work is another layer of the mother load that you have to, not only with the little one and your husband and the house and the family and the parents, but then you add work to that too.
1: Well, WJR has been incredible and Cumulus Detroit has been incredible. And they said to me when I told them about this, that work will not be your problem. And they have stood by that. I mean, I am doing the podcast as my project right now because I can't get up in the morning.
0: Yeah.
1: I have to sleep. I'm fatigued and all of that. And they've been unbelievable. So the podcast is great because I can do it when I feel well enough to do it. And so that's what my work is right now.
0: And that's amazing, because especially as a woman in any business, you feel be difficult to step away. And what if my seat's not there when I get back? And
1: I feel very fortunate for this being my scenario, because there are women out there who don't have that, who maybe they get laid off because they can't work right now. Can you imagine? And thank goodness there are organizations that help people through terrible time.
0: Has this work been rewarding for you? Podcast?
1: Yes. It's giving me purpose. And I've gotten unbelievable messages on Instagram. One husband sent me a message that his wife was diagnosed around the same time as me. She told him to listen to my first podcast about my story and how similar we are, and that she feels like she has a friend going through this. And I have women messaging me that they're going through it right now too, and they love listening to all the things I'm going through, because talking about it helps and hearing from others helps. And that's how I got to this point, because I was watching on Instagram other women going through it.
0: You and I talked a little bit about that, you know, when after I lost Presley and I was on the air and everything, and I did take some time, but when I came back and I was like, well, I talked about my whole damn pregnancy. I have to. And when I tell you those messages, it's incredible. Like it really is. And to hear that you're touching people, complete strangers, and people talking to you and sharing their stories. I mean, it really healed me in so many ways.
1: I do. I think it's healing.
0: Yeah.
1: And it was healing talking to you too, because you went through hell and back.
0: Yeah.
1: And you're sitting here.
0: Yeah.
1: Like, well, if you can do it, I can do it.
0: Yeah. And you need that.
1: Yeah.
0: You need that when you're fighting anything.
2: Yeah. Right? I think we've had this very unique experience, because I also lost my son.
1: Yeah.
2: I mean, he was an adult, but it happened, you know, I got a call here and had to leave the building here to, you know, I was on the air and I had to leave. And so that very unique, and then of course you can't hide that. We had to talk about it on the air. And, you know, subsequently we set up a scholarship fund for him at Schoolcraft and so forth. But again, the talking, I found it very helpful, Jamie, as well. I don't know. Maybe it's because words are our friends. I don't know.
1: It's also our profession.
2: It's our profession to communicate.
1: Leaning into that.
2: Yes.
1: Yep. Yeah.
2: And exactly. So that was very helpful. And to know that people that I knew for a while that I never knew this about. Right. And so that was very helpful. But the sharing part of it is, and you said you don't necessarily, you had said during one of our breaks that you necessarily don't need group therapy, but you do need to have that one person.
1: For me personally, the one-on-one is where I'm getting the strength from. And so, all these, this army of women appears, I don't know, the face product to use from like that isn't as important to this is how you're going to feel and the side effects you're going to have. So. Yep. That's how I'm getting through this.
0: Well, and it's all important because you feel like you're not alone.
1: Right.
0: And that's one of the biggest challenges. It's like you're going through something. You feel like you're by yourself. It's so lonely. Even your partner doesn't understand completely.
1: No. Right.
0: But he lives with you. And so then you're like, you understand. You're a complete stranger that I know through Instagram, but you understand. Like it's powerful.
2: I think that's so unique to our day and age right now, because, you know, I remember seeing my neighbors go through breast cancer, and some of them never talked about it at all. And that was not a great way to, I think, handle things at all. So although it's kind of weird now, you'd see people sharing like this online. It is really, it's a lifeline for people. It really is a lifeline.
1: I mean, it's like not how I'm not usually the subject of the story in my broadcasting career. So this is a bit different for me.
0: Yeah. Well, you're good at it. But I love that you talk about your wig and you look beautiful. I saw a clip of your podcast with your husband. You're wearing your beautiful headscarf. And I'm like, yes, because that's probably some of the shame for women, like the losing of the hair and the cosmetic things that we don't think of.
1: Right.
0: But you're just putting that out there in the light. And I know that would make me feel good if I was watching and going through the same thing.
1: Well, thank you so much.
0: Yeah.
2: And I just want to say that you are the light. And so we are so pleased that you could join us
1: and
2: today.
1: Marie provided little breast cancer pins to everybody here at the station.
0: Yes,
1: and Paul W wears it every day.
2: I know he told me.
0: Oh my gosh!
1: He's wearing it at Mackinac.
2: He told me he was going to wear it. Thank you. it's just our little way of saying. They're in my office.
1: All right, I'll get it.
2: So we just love you. We know you are 100% supported here. And we're just thrilled that you could share your story.
0: And where can people listen and follow along?
2: The podcast.
1: Well, it's on all the WJR channels. There's video. And then if you just want to listen in the car, wherever you get podcasts, search Jamie Edmonds, and Jamie's Journey Angels Along the Way comes up.
0: Awesome. Thanks, Jamie.
2: Thank you.
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2: And we're back here on The Motherlode. What a great conversation with Jamie.
0: I'm so appreciative that she's willing to share with us and with all of her followers and listeners this journey. I know she's helping so many people.
2: And her talking about how just some of the things that she posted and the response, people she doesn't know, that's the beauty of, I mean, I know social media gets a lot of bad raps, but her being able to reach people she doesn't know, saying, when I heard you, I said to my husband, that's me. She's going through exactly what I feel the same way.
0: Yep.
2: Yeah.
0: Yeah. Yeah. Totally. Just bringing people together in times where it's so easy to feel alone when you're going through something like that.
2: Absolutely.
0: And here she's found a whole community, and then she's also helping a whole community of people that she never knew
2: before. Yeah.
0: She started this journey.
2: And not to mention, she's a great communicator.
0: Yeah. Best.
2: So here's a topic I know we've talked about so much on the show. We should just like maybe do a sub show on this, a sub podcast on this. And, you know, the idea that our kids are, well, and look, let's be real. The parents and grandparents are all addicted to their phones, right?
0: Yep.
2: But a Chick-fil-A restaurant is offering families free ice cream if they put away their phones for an entire meal.
0: I like this challenge.
2: So, there was an account. It's a Chick-fil-A, cell phone coop challenge. That's what it's called. So you ask a team member for a coop. You place all the phones in the coop and enjoy your meal together, according to this message that was posted on Facebook. This is a restaurant, by the way, in Maryland. So not everybody's doing this. Okay. And so they have to be without their phones for the whole meal.
0: But it's fast food. I mean, I know people that can eat Chick-fil-A in less than 10 minutes.
2: Right.
0: So I feel like this is an easy place to do that challenge. But here we are, people getting something for just putting their phones down. I mean, if that's not a sign of the times and how addicted we are.
2: Absolutely. But I also think it's interesting. Somebody at that restaurant must have noticed families coming in. I know I notice them all the time because, you know, my husband and I don't have children. We have a grandson, but we don't have children ourselves.
0: Yeah.
2: So we don't, you know, we notice other families. We love watching. Like if a family like yours walks in, you know, we're kind of looking and just
0: people watching.
2: Yeah. We love watching the kids. We love watching how the parents interact with the kids. But when you see everybody glued to the phone, I'll bet somebody at this restaurant saw that.
0: It's so easy. And I'm not going to say I haven't whipped out my phone at a dinner table before for the kids and thrown on Miss Rachel just to get some peace. I've done it, but I don't have tablets for each of them. They're 4 and 2. So they're a little young. And I don't want to, if you can hear that, by the way, our building's getting worked on. So
2: shall we? Shall
0: probably
2: we
0: coming through our mics. But yeah, so I don't want to ever be reliant on it. I've seen the families that sit down at the table and it's like the tablets are out. The parents are on the phone before the menus even get dropped. Like, it's just like, this is what we do for dinner. And when we go out for dinner, it's such a rare occasion. It gets to be all four of us. It's like, no, this is not what we do for dinner. We go out to dinner. We're spending a lot of money, especially these days. And we're going to enjoy each other's company, you know?
2: Absolutely. And I mean, I totally understand about getting the kids occupied because there are times where you absolutely have to
0: and
2: do that.
0: And sometimes Michael and I cannot get a sentence to each other.
2: No.
0: Because they're just all over the conversation. Sometimes if we just want to say hi, you just have to give them something to keep them quiet for 5 minutes because otherwise we can't talk to each other.
2: Right. But I have seen families where not only the kids walk in and I you said 2 and 4.
0: Yeah.
2: I mean, I've seen, you know, kids that age with their own, like, electronics.
0: Yeah.
2: And it just seems kind of crazy to me. And I wonder why, you know.
0: We have a no phone policy at the table at home.
2: I was going to ask you about that.
0: And usually it's my husband that has to be checked. Michael will have it in his pocket. And inevitably, that hand just goes down. And my son now does it for me. He'll be like, Dad, no phones at the table. And I'm like, yes.
2: Yeah, it's always nice when you have informants. In the group,
0: but
2: right?
0: We do that because, you know, we want that time. Even if it's chaos and the kids are jumping on the chairs and no one's eating and this, it's just some time where it's just us, no distraction. The TVs are off. Occasionally on a Friday night, I'll let them have a movie night where they can have snacks in front of the TV. And then that's special. You know, they get to eat their dinner while they're watching
2: that's
0: a movie.
2: The best.
0: Yeah.
2: I think that's the best. We used to do, you know, back in the day when our kids were small, we would do, I called it cowboy night, and we would make cowboy food. So it usually involved cornbread. Cause I was reading Lonesome Dove at the time.
0: Oh my gosh.
2: And the cowboys, at the time were eating cornbread and bacon, you know, and salted ham. I'm not going to serve the kids salted ham, but you know, stuff like that. So we did cowboy nights. We'd build a tent in the den. And, yes, we could, you know, we'd keep the flap open so that you could watch the movie.
0: Yeah.
2: And, we would serve, like I said, cornbread, bacon, you know, and I mean, that was it. That was the meal. Cause that's what the cowboys would have eaten.
0: Yeah.
2: Right?
0: I just think if you're going to go out and eat and you're going to stick your kids on the iPads, leave them home, get a sitter. You know what I mean? At least just go out with your person and enjoy the company of adult. Like, why even bring them at that point?
2: So is there ever a time where you talked about the movie night, but is there ever a time where you pick up that iPad or the phone with your child and say, hey, let's look up, you know, what do great apes eat in Africa?
0: Yes.
2: You know, or things like that. Or where, you know, where are the white whales now? Where do they live and how do they have babies? And
0: my kids are obsessed with these YouTube shows now, and they're literally called sea animals. And it's like a person voice is probably an AI voice, and it's 100 sea animals per show. And they go through and it'll be like guitar fish. And I'm like, what's a guitar fish? Yeah. I've never heard of it. And we learn about it together, and they do quick, like, 60-second synopsis of what the fish is, and they move on to the next species, and they will watch it. They love it. And it's like, we're learning something together. It's kind of fun. It's fun. It's not too overstimulating, and it's a learning thing. And then I can walk out of the room, do a couple dishes, and I feel like if I leave them behind watching that, at least it's not garbage.
2: Did you, we have a game at home that we play with our little guy that's called, I think it's called deep sea fish bingo.
0: Okay.
2: So, and he can play it. Now he can't obviously read what the fish is, but he can look at it.
0: Match it.
2: Yeah. And he can, you know, match it. So we love playing that, but that's a nice little thing where I have the fish on there. He only learned because he was able to watch, with his mom. A show where fish are being featured, and he's learned about that.
0: Yeah, it's that kind of stuff. I have zero issue that it's on a screen because, you know, we're still learning and it's still something we can do together. And now we have jokes. You know, my son loves to run around the house and say that he's the guitar fish and he like plays guitar, you know, like, but it's like we never knew this fish existed. So now it's a cool family thing.
2: So it can be a learning tool.
0: Yeah, yeah.
2: We'll be right back here on The Mother Lode.
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15: 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Aldrich Pocketer stands over it. 18 feet to end it. He rolls it. And this place erupts. And that was just last year. 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
17: If you or someone you love has been diagnosed with uterine fibroids, the good news is that treatment today is a long way from what it used to be, with choices ranging from simple medications to cutting-edge, minimally invasive procedures. Dr. Yulia Malayev, an OBGYN from Huron Valley Sinai Hospital and the DMC Medical Group, explains a procedure that Huron Valley Sinai was first to perform in the state.
18: And that's called the Sonata radiofrequency ablation, where we essentially like skewer this fibroid and then do a customized thermal treatment of it to shrink it down. Again, about two-thirds the size, about two-thirds reduction of its bleeding. Patients are going home the same day. They're having almost no downtime. And the reintervention rate, meaning further treatment necessary after this procedure, is maybe about 10% within 5 years. So it's pretty effective.
17: A major concern for many patients is family planning. Dr. Malayev explains how the choice of fibroid treatment can impact a woman's ability to get pregnant down the road.
18: And depends on where the fibroid is and if it's interfering with her getting pregnant. So I just treated someone recently with a minimally invasive procedure where the fibroid was interfering. We had to resect the part of it that was pushing into the cavity and then burn the other part of it in the wall. Some people have myomectomies where we just remove the fibroids out of the uterine wall and then they are able to achieve pregnancy, but sometimes they may have to have a cesarean section when they have their delivery after that, depending on the location and type of fibroids that you removed.
17: Dr. Malayev says if you're trying to lose weight but you still have that pooch or heavy bleeding, it may be fibroid tumors that can be safely and effectively treated. For more information, call 248-360-9090. I'm Lloyd Jackson for WJR Health Watch.
14: 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Here are Marie Osborne and Lauren Crocker.
0: And we're back, Marie and Lauren and the Mother Lode. Marie's already chuckling. Cannot wait to share an anecdote or two. But it's grad season is upon us. I'm staring at the calendar. On the 19th of this month, my son graduates preschool. And just seeing that on the calendar, I started to cry, Marie. I was like, emotional.
2: I'm just going to tell you, it's going to be a blink. And you're going to be texting me and saying, Sly's graduating from high school this week. I can't believe it. No, it is going to be, it is really a blink. I mean, there's so many things that happen between now and then, of course, and you don't want to rush it. But really, when you look back on it, when you, you know, get older and you have, you know, your kids are grown, you're going to go, wow, did that ever go fast?
0: Yeah.
2: But there are such real concerns for parents today with their kids this graduation season. I mean, the Michigan State Police call this the 100 deadliest days because of, you know, again, you know, people drinking and driving and kids being out on the road and wanting to have a good time and not really, you know, not really thinking things through, which teenagers do. We can expect that. That's normal. So, you know, all these things that parents need to really be thinking about.
0: So going into a season like this, do you have memories of feeling tense around prom and graduation season? Yeah. Were you, because now that you talk about it like that, I feel like I would feel the same way.
2: Yeah.
0: Go celebrate, but also please be careful.
2: Of course you want them to celebrate and have a really good time. But I what we were laughing about was during the break, we were talking and I just said, I was not a fun mom during this time of year. I was not the mom that hosted parties where you could drink or that would buy a hotel room and then, hey, all you kids can come here and stay here. And
0: you were battling with other kids who had moms that were doing that?
2: Yeah. You know, we had friends whose parents did that. Thankfully, all three of our kids had a group of friends where, for the most part, that core, their parents wouldn't have done that either.
0: So you're all kind of on the same page.
2: So it was like, you know, it was never, you know, that wasn't a battle because most of their friends didn't do that anyway. So the question never really arose.
0: You're lucky.
2: Oh, yeah.
0: You're lucky. Because I know it's hard enough to take care of your house. But then as, you know, these kids get older and they start making more friends. And you, like you said, you usually know your core group.
2: Right.
0: But there's all these peripheral friends. You don't know how their parents are.
2: Yeah.
0: That's the stuff that makes me nervous.
2: Well, of course. And then there's the thing, you know, that we keep talking about is, you know, teenagers' brains are not fully developed. And they, you know, somebody will say to them, hey, we're going to go over to such and such hotel. So-and-so's mom's got us a room there and we can all crash there. It'll be so great. And you know that your kid knows that that's not something you would approve of.
0: Right.
2: But it's so tantalizing.
0: It's so tempting. And I remember being there. I mean, I remember telling a few fibs here and there to my parents about where I was after this party, that part. Because it is such an interesting time of life. I mean, the amount of freedom that you feel when you get your driver's license, when you are done with high school, I mean, you could have told me I was a 40-year-old woman when I was done with high school. I thought I just knew everything about everything. I was ready to go. I didn't need any kind of anything after that. But that's a natural feeling. So to combat that with, wait, you're still a kid. Your frontal lobe is still a mess. Like, you don't know what you're, like, it's hard.
2: Yeah.
0: And you just have to hope, I guess, that you did the right thing for those 18 years that they were under your roof.
2: And I think that all of this starts when, at kindergarten graduation, looking back, I'm telling you, all the things that you're putting in that little brain, your kids' brains right now, and all the reinforcement that they're getting about, you know, no, you can't do that. And mom and dad are saying that you're not allowed to do that. So that's the way and they're tiny things right now. Like you can't have candy before dinner. They're a tiny thing right now. Seriously, you're laying the groundwork for when they're 18 and 17 and you know, kind of testing their wings a little bit.
0: Now, were you a curfew mom? Was there a curfew on
2: prom? Oh, yeah, there was a curfew. There was, definitely a curfew.
0: Yeah.
2: And for the most part, we never really had trouble with our kids on any of those things. There were, you know, I remember once my daughter in high school told me she was going, someone was going to be bringing her home and someone else drove her home. And I just, and she was late. And I just remember saying, you know, that I was upset about. She'd never you know, she's always very truthful.
0: Yeah.
2: So I was very like put out by that. And the whole thing with your kid driving in another kid's car.
0: Yeah.
2: Let me just tell you.
0: Is that, that sounds horrifying.
2: So my son, when he was, that's another thing. We never bought our kids cars. Okay. But my one son went to a school that was further away from our house than the other two had gone. So less a chance of carpooling, in other words. Right. So, he gets his driver's license, and he was like going into junior year, and his grandmother was giving up her car because she was going to get a new one. She offered the car to him for like, you know, what, $500 or $1,000. And he paid for it, which was nice. So we were going to let him drive to school. Like, we made the decision, okay, we're going to let you drive to school, to the school. And I got a call from a mother saying, can my child carpool with your son? And I said no to her because we had a rule that I didn't want him driving with anyone else in the car.
0: Yeah.
2: I made that rule. I thought it was a good rule and I was going to stick to it. And the mom was a little annoyed with me. You know, the other mother was a little annoyed with me. And I said, I'm just really sorry, but we've made this decision as a family to just hit, like, I think it was like for a year or so. I wanted him to be older before he'd start to have friends. The last thing, and another thing, it didn't help that I was a reporter because I had just covered the year before a story of a young guy. He had just gotten his driver's license, piled four people into his car, four friends. All of them died in a car accident.
0: Oh my gosh.
2: Okay. Yeah. So I had to.
0: When mom knows too much.
2: So that was, of course, in the back of my head. And, you know, they weren't, by the way, I will say with these four students who died, none of them were drinking.
0: Yeah.
2: They were just driving too fast, maybe whatever happened. They weren't paying attention. They were goofing around in the car. They were being kids. So that's why I made that rule.
0: Yeah. I think it's a great rule. But I mean, you're responsible for other people's lives.
2: Yeah.
0: It's scary.
2: But I did get a little pushback from that other parent.
0: I bet. It's hard. I wish all the parents of grads of the higher grades, not preschool, of the higher grades luck and all the kids great joy and fun and safety, because it's a hard time.
2: And also you have to think about the whole thing with prom and the activities that are surrounding prom. I know that now there's a thing where they do a whole weekend of activities and stuff.
0: Yeah.
2: All I can just say is volunteer to get out there and be with them, I guess.
0: Oh God. Can you imagine?
2: We wish everybody a great holiday, a great graduation season, prom season, safe season.
0: Yes. Good luck. Be safe. Have fun. Congratulations.
2: That's it for the Mother Load. We'll see you next time.
16: 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Here's Lloyd Jackson.
17: From severe discomfort to unexplained fatigue, the warning signs of uterine fibroids can completely disrupt a woman's daily routine, yet many suffer in silence or mistake the symptoms for something else. I spoke with Dr. Yulia Malayev, an OBGYN with Huron Valley Sinai Hospital and the DMC Medical Group in Commerce Township, who says while some women don't experience symptoms, those who do can face some real disruption.
19: People may be unaware that this is what's causing their problem. So whenever I see any of my patients, you know, whether here at the hospital or at my office, I say to them, you know, tell me about your period. How often are you getting it? How many days is it? Has it changed at all in the last several months? I ask them to think of their period as their vital sign. And if all of a sudden it's not the same as it's been, then we have to investigate why.
17: Beyond the daily discomfort, Dr. Malayev talks about the broader health risk if fibroids go untreated, such as anemia.
19: That's probably one of the most common symptoms with fibroids is heavy menstrual bleeding. Typically, periods will be longer, heavier, more painful. A lot of the times people will have to take iron supplements, sometimes get iron infusions. Occasionally, people will have to come in for just blood products because they're getting so sick from losing blood every single month.
17: And what if you're pregnant?
19: If they're pregnant, the fibroid may disrupt the baby's growth. It may disrupt the baby's ability to exit the birth canal, like it may be blocking the exit if it's large enough. Patients may end up with cesarean sections. They're also at higher bleeding risk when they're delivering, again, depending on the positioning of these fibroid tumors within their uterus.
17: If you need more information, call 248-360-9090. 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
23: The Fox News alert: sentencing in the Texas track meet stabbing. I'm Lisa Lacera. The teenager convicted of stabbing a fellow teen to death last year learns his fate.
24: The jury has sentenced Carmelo Anthony to 35 years behind bars after finding him guilty of murder. I'm told that he is eligible for parole after he serves half his time.
23: Fox's Brooke Taylor in McKinney, Texas. Anthony could have been sentenced to as much as 99 years in the stabbing death of Austin Metcalf. Primaries in four states. In Maine, voters are deciding whether progressive Graham Plattner will face incumbent Republican Senator Susan Collins in November. In South Carolina, Pamela Yvette and Alan Wilson advanced to Republican gubernatorial runoff. While in California, which held its primary last week, Republican Steve Hilton is now advanced to the general election.
25: Hilton, a conservative commentator who is backed by President Trump, advancing over Democrat billionaire Tom Steyer. Hilton will face Democrat Javier Becerra in the general election. Becerra, who advanced last week, has previously served as California Attorney General and as the former Health and Human Services Secretary under President Biden. Newsom, who did not back any candidate in the race to replace him, is seen as a likely 2028 Democratic presidential contender.
23: Fox's Kristen Goodwin. The U.S. has launched a round of strikes against Iran after Tehran shot down an Apache helicopter off the coast of Oman. The service members were not injured.
26: The two U.S. airmen were rescued by a Corsair, a 24-foot autonomous surface vessel with a 1,000 nautical mile range and a 1,000-pound payload capacity built by Saronic and commissioned by Biden Defense Secretary Lloyd Austin.
23: Fox's Jennifer Griffin in Washington. A federal judge has permanently blocked Alabama from executing an inmate with nitrogen gas after declaring the method violates the constitutional ban on cruel and unusual punishment. 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
23: The interim president of the Southern Poverty Law Center has testified before a congressional hearing as the organization faces accusations it hid the extent of its informant program to donors.
39: A federal indictment against the Southern Poverty Law Center accuses the organization of lying to donors about using funds to pay informants in organizations they labeled hate groups to help keep the groups alive. Dr. Martin Luther King's niece, Alveda King, a pro-life advocate, told the House Judiciary Committee,
40: America does not need more manufactured racial tension. We do not need more labels with the sole intention to drive us apart.
39: Ryan Banger with the Alliance Defending Freedom testified.
41: The SPLC has branded ADF and others like us as hate groups solely because it disagrees with our work.
0: grounded in our religious conviction.
39: The SPLC's interim president said the allegations against them are false. Jessica Rosenthal, Fox News.
1: The UK is telling big tech firms to make efforts to stop children from accessing inappropriate pictures on smartphones.
2: British Prime Minister Keir Starmer insists this is not an impossible challenge. He wants companies like Apple and Google to prevent children taking, sending or viewing sexually explicit images on their devices.
4: When it comes to the safety of our children, standing by is not an option.
2: Big tech has 3 months to comply. If not, the British government says it'll change the law to force them. It's threatening fines or even criminal liability for firms which don't fall in line. Google says it's deeply committed to child protection. In London, Jonathan Savage, Fox News.
1: The European Union has ordered Meta platforms to restore access to WhatsApp for rival AI chatbot makers. The Commission is imposing interim measures to prevent harm to competition in the AI assistant market. It began looking at Meta's updated terms last year, expressing concerns that third-party AI companies were blocked from offering their assistance on WhatsApp. I'm Lisa Lucera. This is Fox News.
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6: The I-96 Jeffries eastbound ramp to Farmington Road closed due to an accident. Police are on the scene. M-10 southbound after Telegraph, an accident blocks the left lane, and an accident on the right shoulder, I-75 northbound after McNichols. I'm Peggy Hodge, WJR traffic and weather first.
7: Pockets of stronger severe thunderstorms into tonight and a heat advisory tomorrow at noon until 8 p.m. Wednesday night. Heat indices near triple digits tomorrow. Stalled out front overhead, giving us some rich tropical humidity, fueling up some of these thunderstorms moving northeast. Some could pack a punch tonight. Stay weather aware. 71 degrees are low. Heat advisory kicks in noon tomorrow, 91 degrees with triple digit heat indices. I'm meteorologist Scott Laurie, more at the Weather Channel on 760 WJR, where Michigan comes to talk.
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9: He's here. Now, broadcasting from the underground command post, deep in the bowels of a hidden bunker, somewhere under the brick and steel of a nondescript building, we've once again made contact with our leader, Mark

0: Kaplan here. Our number, 877-381-3811, 877-381-3811. There's a primary in South Carolina that ends in about an hour. And I wanted to bring our friend Lindsey Graham on the program since he's running in that primary. Senator, how are you?
1: I'm doing good. About an hour left. Go get in line. They won't close the polls till the line is finished. But if you're a Mark Levin guy and Lindsey Graham guy and you haven't voted in South Carolina, do it. But Mark, thank you for all the encouragement and, you know, the good friendship we've had. And I look forward to many more years, God willing.
0: Yeah, you're very important. The president knows this. Many of us know it. You also come under attack by the same woke right isolationist time and time and time again. That's all well and good, but if we follow what they say, we'll be in deep trouble. So tell us what it looks like there in South Carolina. The polls close in less than an hour. People, if you're in your trucks right, or your cars and you're in line, get to the polling place and stay in line, as the senator said. How's it looking?
1: It's looking good. President Trump endorsed me, and that means a lot. You know, it's not I'll beat my opponents. I just got to get over 50% to avoid a runoff, and I want to do that. I want to end this thing tonight so I can help President Trump with his agenda, you know, end this war in Iran the right way, protect our friends in Israel, and try to make peace between Saudi and Israel eventually. But I got to get my election behind me. But, yeah, it looks good. I got five people running. They all got family and friends. That adds up after a while. But the guy I'm running against, the big guy, $7 million, $6 million, said we need more Thomas Massey's and Marjorie Taylor Greene, just endorsed him a couple of days ago. And here's what me and you would say. We don't need Thomas Massey's. No. We don't need a loudmouth critic like Marjorie Taylor Greene. Trump has enough critics. You know what he needs? Reliable allies and friends in the Senate, and I have been that. You know, Kavanaugh helped get that guy through. I'll be chairman of the Judiciary Committee if I win my election, and I'll help Trump put conservative judges that you will love on the court for the last 2 years. And when it comes standing with Israel, me and you are bonded, pal. Israel.

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2: The Taliban from giving safe haven and Al-Qaeda from attacking us, no. So they live in a dream world where just leaving people alone, you'll be safe. Well, let me tell you this. If you leave Israel alone, God will leave you alone. So if you want to keep radical Islam from coming here, you need to fight him over there with partners like our friends in Israel. Fight them in their backyard, not ours. Fight them with partners like Israel and others, not by yourself. So that's the world they live in. And Donald Trump, myself and you, we live in a real world where you got to protect America.
3: What's interesting about these opponents of yours, backed by Messi and Marjorie Trotsky Green, just my name for her. The what's interesting about them is they agree more with the hard left. The hard left embraces them. The hard left podcasters promote them. The hard left media promote them. They want these people in a constant state of attack against people like you and the president.
2: Exactly. I mean, it's a game they play. If you want to get known as a Republican, you want to be fawned over on CNN, other networks, say something bad about Trump, say something bad about me. It's the oldest game in town. But these people are just not saying things bad. You can disagree with the president. But Massey, literally, it destroyed the Republican majority by the way he votes. He's a complete isolationist, has absolutely no sense of what the world is like and what radical Islam is up to. If he were around in the 30s, he would be cheering Chamberlain on. He would be believing Hitler is just misunderstood. Well, you don't believe radical Islam is misunderstood. They're religious Nazis. You know, the real Nazis wanted a master race for the world. Well, these religious Nazis, mullahs and ayatollahs, they want a master religion. And we're not going to let them have it. And Trump has been great. Just finished a job in Iran. So there's a lot at stake here. And domestically, they just complete out of touch with the average conservative person in this. This is not conservatism, is what we're both saying. They're not conservatives.
3: And I know what a conservative is. I worked for Reagan's campaigns in 76 and 80 in his administration 8 years, and same with President Trump. We've been working very hard with him and so forth and so on. That's not to say people don't have disagreements. That's different than trying to sabotage the president, undermine the president, stab him in the back. That's what Messi has done. That's what Green has done. That's what they all have done. They've literally turned on him and are trying to undermine his agenda, whereas you've stuck with him and you're trying to advance it. Now, let me ask you this. So at 7 o'clock Eastern time, the polls closed, South Carolina.
2: Yeah.
3: If you're in your car, you're thinking, nah, he's got a shoe. And no, you got to get to the polls. At least in South Carolina, they actually have primaries, unlike California, Maine, where they have those jungle primaries. You're Republican, you vote. Democrat, you vote. And and people are telling you who they prefer, who's the most effective. A lot of these people who pretend they're outsiders, they're not outsiders. I mean, this guy's backed by Messi, who's been in Congress many years, backed by Green, who got out of Congress like 2 months or 2 days after her pension kicked in. Yep.
2: Joe Kent, who got fired.
3: It's another one.
2: Yeah. So, birds of a feather. So, the bottom line is, listen to Mark. If you still got time to vote, vote. I'd appreciate it. I got to get over 50 and... You know, with me, you know what you're going to get. You're going to get a reliable guy when it comes to national security, a defender of Israel. You're going to get a guy that can help President Trump when he needs me the most. And I'm excited about the next 2 years, 27 and 28. I'll be chairman of the Judiciary Committee. If you like conservative judges, I'm your best bet. It's not just talk. I actually did it.
3: And there's a big effort by the president and the Secretary of War to significantly expand the defense budget, which is long overdue. And I can tell your opponent, your main opponent, he will be one of these votes like Massey, like Green, and he will undermine the President of the United States on votes like that, don't you think?
2: Oh, 100%. He's an isolationist. Him and Bernie Sanders, sort of fit in the same mold politically, but they are attacking me and Trump for taking Iran on. You know as well as I do, if we hadn't acted, they would have had enough 90% enriched uranium to make 8 or 10 bombs. They were weeks away. So if you don't get that, that means you just don't understand the world. But yeah, that's the all I can

0: and say is Trump did the right thing. I'm going to stand with Trump. I'm going to stand with our friends in Israel. Israel is a blessing to America, not a burden. And we're going to, you know, we're going to keep the Reagan-Trump movement going. Reagan-Trump is a hell of a movement, and we're going to keep it going.
1: All right, Senator, I know you got 45 minutes left, and you have some things to do. Good luck to you today and this evening
0: in
1: South Carolina. South Carolinians are good, solid, loyal patriots. They'll do the right thing.
0: Amen. Amen. God bless you.
1: God bless you. Be well. There you go. We'll be right back.
2: Mark Levin.
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0: a variety of things going on here, America. Number one, in some of these Republican primaries, you have these Tucker Carlson types who are running. I will fight each and every one of those as they undermine the president, MAGA, America First, constitutional conservatives, as they promote Islam and Sharia law against Judaism and Christianity. And you know the rest of it. And so that's how I'm making those determinations. And then when you look at Maine, you got a Democrat who's running who was a neo-Nazi. Now he's a communist. He's a vile pervert who's done things in public I don't even want to discuss. He's manhandled women. And I can go on and on and on about that guy. He's trashed heroes who served in the military, one of whom was shot four times. We don't need that. We don't need a Bernie Sanders, you know, sycophant who's got all these other issues that go along with it. And hence, I endorse Susan Collins. That's the binary process. When you go into the voting booth, you have to make a decision. And my decision is better moderate Republicans, even rhino Republicans, to the enemy. To the enemy. That's how bad it's gotten out there with the Democrat Party and some of these buffoons who are on the woke Reich, R-E-I-C-H. Now, an Apache helicopter was shot down by an Iranian drone. Of course, Iran says, well, the Apache helicopter shouldn't have been there, it wouldn't have happened. Right. That's international airspace, that's international navigable waters. And these Apache helicopters are no joke. They are massive, they are powerful, but these drones become a problem. And the President of the United States, he announced that we're going to respond militarily. He announced we're going to respond militarily. Let me see if I can find his exact statement here, folks. Give me a second. Boom, boom, boom, boom, boom. Here it is. Let's see. I don't have it. Okay. Well, in any event, he posted it. And they're calling it defensive and pinpointed. Now, they can call it a cucumber if they want to. It's not defensive, and it's not so pinpointed. Now, ladies and gentlemen, when 11 ballistic missiles were shot into the state of Israel that could have killed thousands of people, what did the prime minister do? Their prime minister responded militarily. Militarily, right? And he was asked not to. Then he was told, okay, go for it, but don't do too much. And then the woke right and others castigated him, right? He was castigated. Now, certainly we haven't reached the point where if the enemy tries to kill hundreds, if not thousands, of Israelis, the response needs to be limited. But if they attack one of our helicopters, well, we'll do whatever we choose to do, right? The fact is that we should beat the hell out of them militarily, and Israel should be able to do exactly the same thing. Because my question to you folks is, how much longer is this going to go on? How much longer are we going to have delay? We have a deal in 2 or 3 days, it's going well, and then some kind of a military attack by the enemy, whether it's Hezbollah or Iran. I think the American people are getting tired of this. I think people are going to need neck braces. Their heads have to turn so often on this. I don't think it helps our country. I don't think it helps Israel. I don't think it helps us during the midterm elections. I don't think it's helpful. Now, this isn't a vicious attack on the president or anybody else. These are my opinions. People can take them or leave them. I understand with the dummies, with the anti-Semites. I understand where they stand. I understand where the woke right stands. The Tucker Carlsons and the Piers Morgans and the Steve Bannons and the Megyn Kellys and all the rest of them that have their heads up their asses. I got it. I know. They have their own agendas. They don't matter. They don't matter. Here's President Trump on the tarmac last night about Benjamin Netanyahu and Israel hitting back when they were attacked by Iran. Cut 3, go.
1: President, what did you say to Prime Minister Netanyahu when he spoke spoke to him?
2: We had a very good conversation, and he was hit, and he hit back. And I can't blame him for that, but he was hit. He hit back, and now they've called it quits, so they're going to just leave each other alone for another week or something. It's been
0: well, now they hit
2: here.
0: Us. Now they hit us. Now, ladies and gentlemen, look what we're dealing with here with the Iranian regime. Look what we're dealing with here. It is a hostile force to us, to the Israelis, to the Gulf Arab countries. It's not going to stop. Maybe it'll stop for a week, 2 weeks, a month, but ultimately it's not going to stop. Anybody who knows anything about them knows this. Go ahead.
2: You could say about 3,000 years if you really would, but certainly it's been going on for 47 years. But no, he hit back. They were going back and forth, and now they both agreed through me to stop. And we're in the final throes of what will be a very, very good deal that will not allow.
0: By the way, you notice one of two things with our ally Israel. They either say nothing because they don't want to interfere, or they support us. Isn't that right, Mr. Producer? They're not telling us how to do it, when to do it, where to do it, how long to do it, to make it defensive, to make it targeted, to be present. They're not getting into that. They know that we'll do whatever we need to do, whatever we choose to do, right? I'm just saying that really needs to be the plan for them, too. Self-defense is self-defense. Now, I know my haters out there really want to see Israel blown off the face of the earth. It's not going to happen. Not now, not ever. I'll be right back.
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12: From severe discomfort to unexplained fatigue, the warning signs of uterine fibroids can completely disrupt a woman's daily routine, yet many suffer in silence or mistake the symptoms for something else. I spoke with Dr. Yulia Malayev, an OBGYN with Huron Valley Sinai Hospital and the DMC Medical Group in Commerce Township, who says while some women don't experience symptoms, those who do can face some real disruption.
1: People may be unaware that this is what's causing their problem. So whenever I see any of my patients, you know, whether here at the hospital or at my office, I say to them, you know, tell me about your period. How often are you getting it? How many days is it? Has it changed at all in the last several months? I ask them to think of their period as their vital sign. And if all of a sudden it's not the same as it's been, then we have to investigate why.
12: Beyond the daily discomfort, Dr. Malayev talks about the broader health risk if fibroids go untreated, such as anemia.
1: That's probably one of the most common symptoms with fibroids is heavy menstrual bleeding. Typically, periods will be longer, heavier, more painful. A lot of the times people will have to take iron supplements, sometimes get iron infusions. Occasionally, people will have to come in for just blood products because they're getting so sick from losing blood every single month.
12: And what if you're pregnant?
1: If they're pregnant, the fibroid may disrupt the baby's growth. It may disrupt the baby's ability to exit the birth canal, like it may be blocking the exit if it's large enough. Patients may end up with cesarean sections. They're also at higher bleeding risk when they're delivering, again, depending on the positioning of these fibroid tumors within their uterus.
12: If you need more information, call 248-360-9090. I'm Lloyd Jackson for WJR Health Watch.
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1: All right, welcome back, folks. Here's the tweet by the president earlier. I've just been informed by our great military that last night the Iranians shot down one of our highly sophisticated Apache helicopters while patrolling over the Strait of Hormuz. There were two pilots involved. Both are safe and uninjured. Nevertheless, the United States must of necessity respond to this attack. Well, of course we should, and strongly so. And imagine if it were 11 ballistic missiles, for God's sakes, aimed at our country, aimed at our population centers. That's why Benjamin Netanyahu had to respond. But he wanted to respond more forcefully. He wanted to really put them down once and for all, but he's pulled back. He's pulled back, and so now they take out one of our helicopters the next night. That's a problem. And they're not done. Trust me on that, they're not done. Here's the CENTCOM tweet. U.S. Central Command Forces began launching self-defense strikes against Iran at 5 p.m. Eastern tonight. The Commander-in-Chief's direction in response to yesterday's downing of a U.S. Army Apache helicopter. The mission is a proportional response to unjustified Iranian aggression. I think the key is for the IDF, call it proportional and defensive, you know, Mr. Producer? I think that's important. But this underscores the point more than anything that I can say. We're hit, an Apache helicopter, two of our pilots, almost killed, saved, and we're not going to put up with it. The President of the United States said, by necessity, I have to respond. 11 ballistic missiles fired into Israel. If Israel's fighting Hezbollah because they have fired thousands of missiles and tens of thousands of drones into that country, forcing Israel to depopulate the northern part of the country. And we have talks to Axios and talks to this newspaper and that newspaper and another newspaper that this is upsetting our negotiations for another deal. Well, so be it. Maybe this is upsetting negotiations for another deal, our response to the attack on our helicopter. The fact of the matter is you got to respond, and hard. Call it defensive and proportional. Call it a watermelon. I don't really care. We're dealing with the same enemy. The same enemy. So there needs to be some coherent understanding of what all of us are up against. All of us. Yeah. I think it should be pretty clear by now, don't you, Rich? Yeah, you would think. By the way, just a little piece of information to help out the Vice President. I do this in a very positive way. Please don't misinterpret. There was a story in NBC News that from a leak out of the Pentagon, but not out of the senior Pentagon officials, not from a Pete Hegseth, who's a fantastic Secretary of War, that Israel's spying on the United States is so egregious that they've been placed in a special category where they really have to be examined and monitored and this, that, and the other. And the White House almost immediately put out a statement and said, every part of that is false. Every part of it is absolutely false, said the White House. Now, the woke right, the propagandists, the crazy podcasters keep pushing it. They want to believe it. They keep pushing it. And the Vice President was asked about it yesterday, and he didn't seem to know that the White House had put out a statement. So I just want to say publicly for everybody to hear, so there's no question, check the White House statement, sir. You will see that question was addressed by the White House well before you were asked about it. So no, Israel's not doing that. Why do I have to keep correcting these lies? Because that's all they've got. Genocide in Gaza. Starvation in Gaza. The liberty. Oh, that one's all over again. Even though that's been explained 4 billion times. You know, ladies and gentlemen, we shot down accidentally British aircraft. British aircraft. Wasn't intentional. Unfortunately, and I mean unfortunately, friendly fire happens. And that's exactly what happened. And I'm not going to go through the whole story. It's been investigated 1,000 times, and yet Thomas Messi goes to the house floor and wets himself over it and keeps pushing it like it's some new issue that's never been resolved. It was resolved decades ago. Decades ago. But it doesn't matter. They hate America, these people. They hate Israel. They're providing aid and comfort to the Islamist Nazi regime in Iran. They provide aid and comfort to the assassin, mass-murdering dictator in Moscow, Putin. That's what they do. And in fact, that is what they are doing. All right. Ed Markey, this guy is a real cretin, absolute cretin. He's a Democrat senator. He was a congressman forever, a Democrat senator from Massachusetts that has no Republican congressman, as you well know. He's on MS Now yesterday. MS Now yesterday. And he is thrilled that Obama and his deal with Iran, well, that it ensured Iran would get nuclear weapons. He is thrilled with them. Cut four, go.
2: John Kerry and Barack Obama ensured that the International Atomic Energy Agency would be able to go anywhere they needed to go in order to determine...
1: Excuse me, that is a lie. I've studied this backwards and forward, and I've explained it to you folks, too. They had to give notice to the Iranians. They couldn't show up anytime, anywhere. That's a phrase of art. Anytime, anywhere. The Iranians said no. They had almost 3.5 weeks notice each time that the IAEA, the UN arm that was involved in monitoring all this, to move centrifuges and other things, if they even allowed the IAEA in. That's in their report. And yet here you have Ed Markey lying through his teeth, lying about what was taking place. Go ahead.
2: Iranians were violating the nuclear agreement, and there was no evidence that they were doing so. And in fact...
1: Well, what? Ladies and gentlemen, this guy is such a lying piece of crap. Such a complete demagogue. There was no evidence the Iranians were violating the nuclear agreement. The European Union said there was. The IAEA, that's the UN, said there was. They were before we decided to get out, very wisely. Again, go on the internet, look at the Foundation for the Defense of Democracies, look at Tony Blair's group, they have a website. Just look yourselves. This man gets on television and just lies, this guy Ed Markey. Go ahead.
2: Iranians were at least a year away from getting a nuclear weapon because...
1: All right, shut up, you idiot. This guy is bad, but this is what passes for information these days. This is what passes for information. It's disgusting. This guy is disgusting. All these Democrats are disgusting, as a matter of fact. This is what they do. It's a complete lie, but look how they talk. Look how they talk in defense of the Iranian regime. How come he didn't get behind the microphone and talk about the 50,000 innocent souls that were slaughtered a few months back and the ones that are being executed, hanged, and otherwise murdered? Has the Democrat Party, had the Democrat senators had press conferences on that? Have they? If they have, I hadn't seen them. Certainly not often. Has anybody else? No, I don't think so. It's amazing what we're dealing with here. How truly awful these people are. And they are truly awful. I'll be right back.
3: Mark Levin.
4: Now WJR Health Watch. Here's Lloyd Jackson. If you or someone you love has been diagnosed with uterine fibroids, the good news is that treatment today is a long way from what it used to be, with choices ranging from simple medications to cutting-edge, minimally invasive procedures. Dr. Yulia Malayev, an OBGYN from Huron Valley Sinai Hospital and the DMC Medical Group, explains a procedure that Huron Valley Sinai was first to perform in the state.
5: And that's called the Sonata radiofrequency ablation, where we essentially skewer this fibroid and then do a customized thermal treatment of it to shrink it down. Again, about two-thirds the size, about two-thirds reduction of its bleeding. Patients are going home the same day. They're having almost no downtime. And the reintervention rate, meaning further treatment necessary after this procedure, is maybe about 10% within 5 years, so it's pretty effective.
4: A major concern for many patients is family planning. Dr. Malayev explains how the choice of fibroid treatment can impact a woman's ability to get pregnant down the road.
5: And depends on where the fibroid is and if it's interfering with her getting pregnant. So I just treated someone recently with a minimally invasive procedure where the fibroid was interfering. We had to resect the part of it that was pushing into the cavity and then burn the other part of it in the wall. Some people have myomectomies where we just remove the fibroids out of the uterine wall, and then they are able to achieve pregnancy. But sometimes they may have to have a cesarean section when they have their delivery after that, depending on the location and type of fibroids that you removed.
4: Dr. Malayev says if you're trying to lose weight but you still have that pooch or heavy bleeding, it may be fibroid tumors that can be safely and effectively treated. For more information, call 248-360-9090. I'm Lloyd Jackson for WJR Health Watch.
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0: John Carl, another leftist, this time with ABC News. He was on the phone with President Trump, he says here. He says, the president said, and I quote, I think it's very important to respond. They shot down a helicopter, and we are responding as we speak. This is a response to what they did. They did with our helicopter last night, and I believe the response should be very strong, very powerful, and that's what this one is. This one is. Okay, folks, am I hallucinating, Mr. Producer? Is there a double standard here? Surely not. If Netanyahu put out a statement like this, he'd be attacked viciously, viciously by the goons on the internet and other people and so forth. Unbelievable. Let's see here. There's more of this. There's more of this. So, you, it's awful. They shot down our helicopter, and we ought to slam the hell out of them. And apparently we are. And that's what a great leader does. But then you can't pull back an ally. Or if an ally says, I got to do what I got to do, then publicly disagree with them after 11. Can you imagine if 11 ballistic missiles were shot into New Jersey? Just New Jersey. Shot into New Jersey. Let's say from Bermuda. That's off the East Coast. And we say, okay, now we're going to really deal with you. No. We're in the middle of something here. Don't screw it up. Shooting back and forth. Here's the thing. We have people like Glenn Greenwald, who is a very sick little midget. He is a boy from Brazil who does all the bidding for all our enemies, whether it's Iran or Qatar, Saudi Arabia, communist China, Russia, in my view, like the rest of them do. Like the rest of them do. So when I give my opinion like here that I give to you, millions and millions of you, I'm being said to be viciously attacking. Am I viciously attacking, Mr. Producer? I never viciously attack our president. I have way too much respect for him, and he's my friend. These are not easy decisions. But I give my opinion. If he calls me, I give my opinion. I give my opinion on TV. They don't want me to give my opinion, period. It's the same exact opinion no matter what the forum, no matter what the occasion. Same exact opinion. Nothing behind the scenes going on. Nothing secretive going on. But most of you share the same opinion. It's just common sense. It's just common sense. That's because we have no allegiance to Qatar. We have no allegiance to Putin. We have no allegiance to Xi. We have no allegiance to the Crown Prince of Never Never Land. We have no allegiance to Iran. We have no allegiance to Turkey. All these people do. That's why they visit. Literally visit Russia, visit Qatar, and whatever the hell else they do. They're, so many of them, their words are used by the enemy, Iran. They're used by Saudi Arabia. Look, let's put it this way. Let's take a look. Let's take a little drive through the Middle East. Saudi Arabia, involved in 9/11. Qatar, involved in 9/11, by protecting the man who would become the leader of 9/11. When the FBI was on his tail. So that's Saudi Arabia, Qatar. Shall we go on? Iran. 1979. Violent revolution. They take our embassy personnel hostage. Reagan's elected. They're scared to death of Reagan. And they release them. That's Iran. Lebanon. Hezbollah controls Lebanon. Hezbollah killed hundreds of our Marines. Hundreds of our embassy staff and two embassies in Africa. Also killed Americans in Saudi Arabia. So we have Lebanon. Let's go on. We have Gaza. The home now of Hamas, which has killed Americans. Saudi Arabia, Qatar, Iran, Gaza, Lebanon. And yet we listen to the people who lead these countries. And the man who leads Israel has been warning about Iran his entire career. Has helped build up his nation's economy, has helped build up his nation's armed forces, which fought alongside us just a few months ago in a spectacular fashion, honestly, like no ally we have. While the Europeans were sitting out, they wouldn't do anything about the Strait. They didn't want to do anything about the nuclear weapons. Israel was all in. And now Israel's the problem, according to the woke right, according to the Islamists, according to the Marxists, the Democrat Party, and unfortunately some others too. Well, an Apache helicopter was hit, crashed, the two pilots are safe, and tonight we're bombing sites, slamming sites in Iran. And I do not hear the Prime Minister of Israel, on or off the record, trashing us in the press, whether we call it a defensive, pinpointed, or focused attack or not, it is what it is. And my view is both countries should be free to do what they need to do to put an end to this, preferably together, as we did at the outset of this war. But as the war was stopped, and we have now almost a two-week ceasefire that's almost 9 to 10 weeks old, and the firing continues from Hezbollah into Israel, from Iran into Israel, and now Iran against our forces, which has been going on and off now for a month or two. I just ask you, the American people, is this what you want? That's what I'm asking you. Do you really want another summer like last summer, barely sleeping because you were too hot all night? Not a lot of people, you know, now a lot of people blame the summer heat for bad sleep. I get it, but when really it may be their mattress trapping heat. A mattress can trap heat. 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And that's exactly why I switched to Ghost Bed. 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
5: This is the Fox News Alert. Results rolling in. I'm Lisa Lucera. Progressive Graham Parker has advanced in the primary for U.S. Senate in Maine. Plattner, who has come under fire over allegations of his treatment of women, told supporters,
6: I'm still far from perfect. But every day I wake up and I try to be a little bit better and a little bit kinder than I was the day before.
5: And he said,
6: and if you give me the chance, I will be a senator for the people who cannot afford to buy a senator.
5: Plattner will face incumbent Republican Susan Collins in November. In South Carolina, Republican Senator Lindsey Graham has survived a primary challenge and will face Charleston pediatrician Annie Andrews. In California, which held its primary last week, Republican Steve Hilton will face former HHS Secretary Javier Becerra in the race for governor. Texas teenager Carmelo Anthony sentenced to 35 years in prison for the stabbing death last year of fellow teen Austin Metcalf at a track meet. Anthony was convicted this afternoon of murder.
7: He is eligible for parole after he serves half his time. The jury had the option to give him as much as 99 years behind bars, but again, they have chosen to give him 35 years.
5: Fox's Brooke Taylor outside the courthouse in McKinney, Texas. CENTCOM says today's U.S. airstrikes targeting Iran have ended.
8: 20 targets in total were struck. The strikes began at 5 p.m. Eastern. The initial targets included air defense systems and radars. Explosions have been reported at least six sites on Keshem Island over Bushehr, Hamadan, and in Iran's port city of Sirek near the mouth of the Strait of Hormuz.
5: Fox's Jennifer Griffin in Washington. The strike came hours after President Trump warned Iran there would be consequences after Tehran shot down an Apache helicopter off the coast of Oman. 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
5: A trial resumes in Miami in the case of a real estate mogul who crashed his boat in 2022, killing one teenage girl and severely injuring another.
13: Prosecutors in Miami will continue to present their case against 55-year-old George Pino. He's the real estate developer who they say on Labor Day weekend of 2022 drove his boat drunk through a channel, crashing the vessel while carrying his wife, daughter, and 11 of her friends. The crash killed 17-year-old Lucy Fernandez.
14: Look under the boat. Maybe she's trapped under there. She was.
13: It also left another girl permanently injured. Pino's attorneys dispute he was intoxicated and call the crash accidental. In Miami, Evan Brown, Fox News.
5: A bridge from Michigan to Ontario, Canada is set to open despite efforts from the Trump administration to block it.
15: A ribbon-cutting ceremony is planned Friday for the Gordie Howe International Bridge connecting Windsor and Detroit, despite threats from President Trump earlier this year to block the opening over trade disputes between the two nations. The president also demanded a larger ownership stake in the $4.7 billion bridge that was funded by Canada. Michigan Democrat Senator Alyssa Slotkin.
16: Everybody except for a few actors here wanted that bridge open. It was deeply bipartisan, and I'm thrilled, and I will be there at the opening.
15: The public expected to begin crossing the Gordie Howe Bridge by next Monday. Jeff Manasso, Fox News.
5: Sales of previously occupied U.S. homes accelerated last month to their fastest pace since December. The National Association of Realtors says existing home sales rose 3.2% in May from the previous month. Sales also rose 3.2% compared to May of last year. Wall Street, another roller coaster day for stocks. The Dow adds 86, the Nasdaq minus 250. The S&P lost 19. I'm Lisa Lucera. This is Fox News.
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18: Pockets of strong and severe thunderstorms rumbling through for the early evening tonight, and a heat advisory kicks in for tomorrow. There's a front overhead, and that's making the atmosphere unstable with all this rich humidity coming up. 71 degrees our low tonight with scattered early evening storms. Some could be strong or severe. Partly cloudy Wednesday. Heat advisory kicks in 91 degrees. I'm meteorologist Scott Laurie Moore at the Weather Channel on 760 WJR, where Michigan comes to talk.
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0: Hello, America. 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Our number, 877-381-3811. 877-381-3811. You know, Marjorie Trotsky Greene, Gangrene, I call her that because of her affection for the head of Code Pink, which is clearly a communist front organization backed by China. And she's taken pictures with her, hugging each other in a very odd way. But in any event, she's still online talking about what kind of ally is Israel spying on us. Now, this has been debunked by the White House for 48 hours. But she doesn't care. She's still pushing the Liberty issue, the ship the Liberty, as is Thomas Messie. So this is what they do. They're trying desperately to grow anti-Semitism. They're trying desperately to turn you against these people in that country. They're an ally of ours. They are a great ally of ours. We've been working together, well, for what, 60, 70, 80 years now. Meanwhile, they promote Putin, they promote these Arab regimes I just told you, so many of which have been involved in terrorism against us, our country, that have killed our people. This is just wacko crap. These are nuts, nut jobs. And they hate me, boy, because I push back. That's why. Because I expose them. Because they're buffoonish. And they're actually worse. Actually worse. You ever watch this guy, Piers Morgan? Of course not. But he talks like he's got, you know, a loaf of stale bread up his butt. Doesn't he, Mr. Producer? Like he's burping all the time. The guy's in his 60s. He acts like he's 12 years old, like he's stuck in prepubescence, just like his buddy little Ada Fuentes. You know, Megan, there's a difference between being anti-Semitic and anti-Zionism. No, there's not, because you don't even know what it means, you dumb bastard. Zionism means the right of the Jews to return to their homeland. Their homeland for 4,000 years. This guy knows no history, doesn't know anything, nothing, zero. It's reasons like this, morons like him, the reason Britain is falling apart. You don't have to support the government of Israel. That doesn't make you anti-Semitic. I never said it did. When did I say that, Mr. Producer? We missed that. We missed that, Piers, if that is your name. You can criticize the government of Israel all you want. The issue is, what are you criticizing it for? Certain actions, like defending the people of Israel? He also has a conga line of terror-supporting Islamists that he brings on. It's a freak show. Now, I find it interesting that him and Megyn Kelly and the rest of these slugs, they really can't do a show on their own. They have to have guests. And not just one guest, two guests, like three or four guests. Where they're yelling at each other and screaming at each other. No, sick, let him finish, please, please. There's a reason Tommy Robinson cannot stand Piers Morgan. He's an elitist, but he has nothing to be an elitist about. He's a failed journalist. He's a failed journalist from England. That's what he is. Now, do I attack his faith? I don't even know what it is. But do I attack his faith? Never. Never. Nor would I. Now, if I'm attacking Rome relentlessly, the Vatican, and the Pope, over and over and over and over again, which I've never done, not once. But if I were, but I said, I'm not anti-Catholic,

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1: So these people, they're just nasty, stupid grifters. Ask yourself, seriously, what is Piers Morgan known for? Literally nothing. What is Megyn Kelly known for? Being fired or disgruntled or trash-mouthing somebody, everybody, from the president to Netanyahu. Who does she defend? Candace Owens? She doesn't defend Erica Kirk, who used to be a friend, we thought. These are very unseemly, vile people. Vile, with all the makeup and the Botox and all the hairspray and the this and that. It's just grotesque. It's grotesque. And you got this guy Bannon. What is he known for? Pleading guilty to a felony of ripping you off. That's what he's known. He's known for being a criminal. He confessed to it. He didn't even want a trial. That means he got a deal that he needed. Oh, he's funny. He calls me Tel Aviv Levin. By the way, I'm not offended. I'd rather you call me Jerusalem Levin. But he's Third Reich Bannon. That's what he is. He's a fraud. The guy's got hours and hours and hours of videotape with Jeffrey Epstein. Does Thomas Messie ask for that? No. Does Marjorie Trotsky Gangrene ask for that? No. No. Do any of them ask for it? Does No Pants Gates ask for it? No. They leave him alone because he's their buddy. You understand? They're all reprobates. All of them. All of them. Let's see. Who else deserves to get slapped tonight, Mr. Producer? Do you know? That's enough. I have to do this from time to time, America. Unfortunately, in radio land, you're probably saying, why is he doing this? Because in podcaster land, these people really are a cancer that is spreading throughout the population, especially the population of Pakistan, by the way. They are loved overseas, loved, because they trash Christians, they trash Jews, they trash the American system. What are they doing for the 250th anniversary? What have they done? Have they done any stories about our history, our founding? Our great founders? Nothing. Absolutely nothing. Zero. First of all, they don't know anything. They're too damn stupid. They've never written anything intelligent either. Too damn stupid. But what do they know? They don't know anything. Tucker Carlson, every day it's the same thing. Interviewing these people, it's like a circle jerk of interviews. They interview each other. He interviews his brother. He interviews the brother's wife. He interviews the kids of this one. He, you know, Megan, he's saying, oh, Megan, Levin, yeah. And they interview. It's like this guy, Piers Morgan. I'm gonna find a name for that scumbag. Him interviews the same reprobates every time. Stirs the pot, you know. He can't carry the show by himself. He can't. He's an idiot. He's an idiot with a British accent. That's what he is. Sounds like he's burping all the time. That's it. All right, we'll get back to some really good stuff. I'll be right back.
2: Mark Levin. 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
7: From severe discomfort to unexplained fatigue, the warning signs of uterine fibroids can completely disrupt a woman's daily routine, yet many suffer in silence or mistake the symptoms for something else. I spoke with Dr. Yulia Malayev, an OBGYN with Huron Valley Sinai Hospital and the DMC Medical Group in Commerce Township, who says while some women don't experience symptoms, those who do can face some real disruption.
8: People may be unaware that this is what's causing their problem. So whenever I see any of my patients, you know, whether here at the hospital or at my office, I say to them, you know, tell me about your period. How often are you getting it? How many days is it? Has it changed at all in the last several months? I ask them to think of their period as their vital sign. And if all of a sudden it's not the same as it's been, then we have to investigate why.
7: Beyond the daily discomfort, Dr. Malayev talks about the broader health risk if fibroids go untreated, such as anemia.
8: That's probably one of the most common symptoms with fibroids is heavy menstrual bleeding. Typically, periods will be longer, heavier, more painful. A lot of the times people will have to take iron supplements, sometimes get iron infusions. Occasionally, people will have to come in for just blood products because they're getting so sick from losing blood every single month.
7: And what if you're pregnant?
8: If they're pregnant, the fibroid may disrupt the baby's growth. It may disrupt the baby's ability to exit the birth canal, like it may be blocking the exit if it's large enough. Patients may end up with cesarean sections. They're also at higher bleeding risk when they're delivering, again, depending on the positioning of these fibroid tumors within their uterus.
7: If you need more information, call 248-360-9090. I'm Lloyd Jackson for WJR Health Watch.
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0: This guy Plattner in Maine. I hope you folks in Maine, and we're heard all over Maine, even if you're a Democrat, don't vote for that slug. Ladies and gentlemen, this is a bottom feeder. This guy comes from out under a rock. But if he is the Democrat nominee, we've got to do everything we can to make sure he's defeated in Maine, and that's by backing Susan Collins, whether you like it or not. These are the choices we have. For example, I would back nearly anybody against Mondami in New York, wouldn't you, Rich? I back almost anybody against Sanders in Vermont. These people are bomb throwers, okay? They are political, ideological bomb throwers. And the only way we can stop them is at the ballot box. We can't be divided. We've got to be united. It's the only way to do it. I understand there are people out there that I've been talking about, just finished talking about four or five of them, who are trying to sabotage and cripple the conservative MAGA America First movements. I know this. But having spent most of my public career and my career period writing about these movements, helping create some of these movements, constitutional conservatism, I'm not going to let these two-bit nobodies who spent their entire lives as broadcasters or so-called journalists who know absolutely nothing about nothing. I'm not going to let them hijack this. We're going to fight and push back. We're going to fight and push back. The Southern Poverty Law Center has been exposed as one of the most corrupt, phony civil liberties organizations in American history. Now, maybe they did something in the 60s or whenever, but certainly today, what a disastrous disgrace. And it was covered up by the Biden regime. They had a lot of this information. They chose not to act. They chose not to act. Now, I am saddened that Chip Roy isn't the Republican nominee for Attorney General of Texas. Yes, he and the president had their differences, but he never attacked the president. And the president did not make an endorsement, I don't believe. But Chip is a good man. And so there's this guy, Brian Fair, F-A-I-R. He's the president of the Southern Poverty Law Center. And I want you to listen to some of this back and forth from Chip Roy and this guy, Brian Fair. Cut six, go.
1: How many leftist anti-Jewish groups do you have listed on your website?
2: We...
1: Name them.
2: Anyone listening to this can go to our website and see our Year in Hate and Extremism report was released this morning.
1: How many extremist Islamic groups do you have of the 1,500 or so organizations you have on your hate map?
2: Again, anyone can go to our website.
1: My office has been looking over and can't really find one.
2: Again, it is the SPLC's.
1: You think SPLC could provide us a list of the Islamic-oriented groups that you have on your hate map?
2: Mr. Roy, we don't target any group because of its religion.
1: Really?
2: I want to be clear about that.
1: Really?
2: Yes, that's exactly right. We target no group because of its religion. We target groups because they express statements and engage in activities that demean and vilify.
1: So you brought up LGBTQ groups a second ago. So you brought up LGBT groups a minute ago. So you think there's a bunch of Islamic groups that are pro-LGBTQ?
0: Yeah.
1: Is that the position of the SPLC? I just want to make sure the record is reflecting that.
2: Mr. Roy, as I said, we target no group or label no group because of its religion. We target groups and label groups because of what they say about others. And we have a constitutional right to do that. And we will continue to do that.
0: Cut seven, go.
1: How long did it take for you to criticize the attacks on October 7th?
2: Mr. Roy.
1: Was it immediate?
2: We were clear and loud about our criticism of the Hamas attack on Israel on October 7th.
1: My research shows that it took you at least 3 weeks to finally say anything, and then you attacked and criticized Israel.
2: Mr. Roy,
1: do you think the record reflects that, or am I incorrect?
2: Mr. Roy, as I said, the SPLC has a 55-year history of fighting anti-Semitism. It speaks for itself.
1: And yet the response to the targeting of the Family Research Council was to defend yourself for having focused on the family, and then you immediately, and you pulled down from the website that defense. It was your only defense.
2: Well, first, Mr. Roy, speakers in the United States don't need to defend their speech. We have free speech. And so everyone should understand that.
1: Yeah, you do, here on the record, have to defend the position of an organization that has now been indicted and has superseding indictment based on very clear indications of the way the money is flowing in order to target very specific groups and to potentially defraud your donors. Not to mention, by the way, banks. If I had a little more time, I'd like to have a little bit more conversation about debanking and your engagement with banking.
0: It's really too bad he didn't win that nomination as Attorney General in Texas. That's what the doctor ordered with respect to these Islamist groups and groups like the Southern Poverty Law Center, which is a joke. Here's Tom McClintock from California going back and forth with Brian Fair, the president of SPLC. Cut 8, go.
3: Okay, well, explain to me the reason behind targeting groups like Turning Point USA, the Family Research Council, traditional Catholic groups as hate groups, but not groups like Antifa, Jane's Revenge, Youth Liberation Front.
2: We list groups that demonize or vilify people based on immutable characteristics or that express anti-government conspiracy theories.
3: Do you believe that Antifa and Jane's Revenge and Youth Liberation Front have committed violent acts?
2: Congressman McClintock, it's my understanding that the FBI has said Antifa is an ideology, not a group. So a group, if it's not a group, it wouldn't be identified on our list.
3: So you don't recognize it as a group?
2: I'm sorry?
3: You don't recognize it as a group?
4: Mr. Chairman, the time's up here.
0: This is Raskin, see, trying to save this guy. See, they don't care about the fraud and all the rest of it. Raskin is a grotesque commie, in my view. Cut 10. Here's Raskin. Go.
5: The purpose of these operations is obviously to derail and prevent white supremacist hate crimes and actions, both the kinds of hate crimes and shooting
0: sprees. So here we have the Southern Poverty Law Center funding groups that promote hate crimes under the radar, behind the scenes, buying materials for them, giving them advice, paying for transportation to events where they can be seen or are allowed and all the rest of it, and Raskin's coming to their defense. Go ahead.
5: But even more massive terrorist attacks like the Oklahoma City federal building bombing, which took the lives of 168...
0: Which was horrendous. Horrendous. What does that have to do with this? Absolutely nothing. Zero. Go ahead.
5: Give them children who were in a daycare center.
0: Okay, that's it. So that's the best he can do. The Oklahoma bombing, which was horrendous, horrific. But we're not talking about that, are we? No. More when I return. We'll be right back.

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4: Now WJR Health Watch. Here's Lloyd Jackson.
5: It's a medical term that can sound incredibly scary to hear, but it's actually one of the most common unseen health conditions women face today. We're talking about uterine fibroids, growths that many women have, but have absolutely no idea are there. Dr. Yulia Malaya is an OBGYN with Huron Valley Sinai Hospital and the DMC Medical Group in Commerce Township. She explains what uterine fibroids are and how common they are during a woman's childbearing years.
6: Uterine fibroids can be very common in a woman's childbearing years. They're basically smooth muscle tumors that can be anywhere in the female pelvis, within the cervix, the uterus, the ligaments supporting those structures, or even in the cavity itself. They can range in various size, and typically they don't cause any trouble except for some bleeding, pain, and pressure symptoms.
5: I asked Dr. Malayev, is there a known cause for fibroids?
6: So sometimes it happens from hormones, and sometimes it's genetic. It's really very multifactorial. They haven't really said, okay, this gene or like this specific exposure is what'll cause it.
5: Dr. Malayev says some women may not know they have fibroids, which can significantly change the shape and size of a uterus.
6: Sometimes they can be as small as a blueberry or as large as a basketball. I mean, it just really depends on where they're growing and what kind of blood supply they have. And then depending on their size, they may distort the whole entire uterus. And then it may appear like a woman is, you know, 4 or 5 months pregnant, but really she's not.
5: For more information, call 248-360-9090. I'm Lloyd Jackson for WJR Health Watch.
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1: Our military is hitting the Iranian regime. I understand that Benjamin Netanyahu has not gone to the press, on or off the record, to criticize us. He's not stated that that will hurt a deal. He's not done any of that. I'm sure he supports everything that we're doing, and that proves the point. What we're doing tonight is what they were doing the other night. Except 11 ballistic missiles were fired into their country, into their population centers. Dr. Alveda King at the Southern Poverty Law Center hearing today. Taraskin. Cut 11, go.
2: So do you pay the same people to do the bomb and then go and comfort the people from being bombed? You pay the same people to do both jobs? That's kind of fraud to me. That's weird and chaotic and confusing.
3: Well, Dr. King, I don't think there's any allegation that anybody who was working with the Southern Poverty Law Center bombed anyone. Do you have information to that effect?
2: Because I don't personally, but outside agitators did bomb our house in 63 and then ran back and took off the Ku Klux Klan sheets and put on police things and ran up in the yard.
3: Well, that's
2: the same people. It was crazy.
3: I'm with you, and that's a statement about the racism of that police force working with the Ku Klux Klan.
2: Hey, y'all pay both of them to do the double jobs. SPLC does. Really. You hire them to do the bombing, then you hire them to fix the bombing. That's weird.
3: Dr. King, you're asserting a lot of things under oath, and you haven't brought the evidence with you. So I'll get some for you.
1: Rakan does not want people to speak. Cut 12, go.
2: My family legacy reflects the very truth that America is strongest when we recognize our common humanity. My grandmother's family came from the west coast of Africa. My grandfather's family came from Ireland. My mother's family included Cherokee roots. I have spent my entire life living the reality that America is not a collection of competing tribes. America is one people under God. That is why I am troubled by the conduct and messaging of organizations that claim to fight hatred while profiteering from division. Recent allegations reportedly contained in a federal superseding indictment raise serious questions about the Southern Poverty Law Center's activities. Individuals associated with organizations the SPLC itself labeled as extremists or hate groups allegedly received substantial payments over many years. The indictment shares of paid payments totaling hundreds of thousands and in some cases more than $1 million to sources connected to white supremacist, neo-Nazi, and Ku Klux Klan organizations.
1: I mean, the idea that Raskin and the other Democrats are defending this is sickening. The way they defend this guy, Planter, the way they defend the Al-Qaeda-connected candidate in New Jersey, the way they defend, I mean, it's one after another, this guy running in Michigan, and no wonder the Islamists, the jihadists, the Marxists, the neo-Nazis, the woke Reich, R-E-I-C-H, no wonder they're more and more attracted to the Democrat Party, and they run as Democrats. No wonder they hate you and me, Mr. and Mrs. America. No wonder they hate constitutional conservatives who call them out and expose them. Representative Brandon Gill, this guy's really good, to Brian Fair, the president of the Southern Poverty Law Center. Cut 13, please. Go.
4: Do people who aren't Nazis normally get Nazi tattoos on their chest?
5: Again, I assume they don't.
4: You assume they don't? I would assume so, too. I don't know anybody who's not a Nazi. I don't know anybody who has a Nazi tattoo on their chest but is not a Nazi. Do you?
5: No.
4: Do you think that somebody who has a Nazi tattoo on their chest should serve in the United States Senate?
5: I wouldn't vote for that person.
4: I certainly wouldn't either. Do you think that this should disqualify him politically from serving in the Senate?
5: Again, I'm not sure where the line of questions is going. The SPLC, if you're asking me, I'm sorry.
4: Go ahead.
5: If you're asking me if the SPLC opposes Nazis and Nazi symbols, The answer is yes.
4: Yep. The SPLC has referred to this same tattoo as a racist skinhead symbol and tattoo. You can see the resemblance there. You wouldn't want somebody with a tattoo like that in the Senate?
5: No.
4: No, I wouldn't.
1: But Bernie Sanders does. But Ro Khanna does. And the Democrats who are silent, they do too. The Democrats who are silent want him to win. They want him to win. And I'll show you how sick it is. Here's a female voter in Maine yesterday. Listen to this. Cut 14, go.
6: I voted early.
7: Okay.
6: And I voted for Graham Plattner.
7: And why is that?
6: Enthusiastically, I voted for him. So there's several reasons. The first reason is that the most important thing in this election is unseating Susan Collins. She has single-handedly dismantled reproductive justice in this country. She has voted with...
1: And I said it last night, and I meant it. White left-wing women are the worst. They are the most aggressive political bomb throwers out there. They just definitely are. Listen to this buffoon. That's not to say there aren't white men the same way. I'm saying, as a voting bloc, and you can look at the numbers, they are so reliable for the far left of the Democrat Party. So reliable. Their number one issue is abortion, abortion, abortion. Like, there's not enough abortions in this country, or people can't get abortions, right? But they won't vote. You heard her. Their number one thing is to get rid of Susan Collins. So Susan Collins, she's not Jesse Helms. She's not Ted Cruz. Those are great senators, by the way. One's gone, one's here. Now, Bernie Sanders thinks Graham Planter's fantastic. Now, he'll camouflage it as, some kind of ideological issue, and that he's for the people, not for the billionaires, and he'll vote the right way, and he's got guts, and he's got this. I'm just predicting. I haven't heard this, have I, Rich? No. Cut 15, go.
8: So I think when you look at politics in general, there are no saints in the United States Senate.
1: Okay, so people this is what we call a false standard. There are no saints. So therefore, don't go beyond now. Don't look into Graham Plantner. There are no saints. No, there are no saints on earth. We're flesh and blood. We're imperfect human beings. But that doesn't excuse Plattner for his conduct, for what he's done. Look the extent to which Bernie Sanders is defending a Nazi, a guy that was a Nazi. Look at it. Now, when I was in the Justice Department in the Reagan administration, we used to hunt down Nazis, Mr. Producer. We used to capture them, and we used to deport them. Back to Germany, or wherever the hell they came from. Here, a homegrown guy who was a Nazi, now he's a commie, so that's okay. They're fighting to defend him and fighting for his election. That's the Democrat Party of today. You Democrats out there, you should at least have the guts to walk away from your party. You don't have to agree with me on everything, but what the hell? You're a member of a party that does this? I will never be a member of a party that does anything like this. And I never have been. Never. And that's why I fight the Tucker Carlsons and the Megyn Kellys and the Piers Morgans and the Matt Gaetzes and the Steve Bannons and all the rest of them. You don't see that in the Democrat Party. You don't see it. They embrace this clown. They embrace Piker. They embrace all these people who are horrendous, who have no morals, who have no conscience, in my view. Go ahead.
8: Aspect of Graham or another, but to my mind right now, we need allies in the United States Senate who have the guts to take on the big money that
1: there
8: is
1: dominating. The big money. I'm so sick of this. Get from a millionaire elitist who's never worked a day in his life. The big money. The big money's in the federal government. The big debt is in the federal government. The big borrowing is in the federal government. What big money is he talking about? I'm so sick of this Marxist claptrap. So sick of it from people who've never made anything, who've never done anything. Go ahead.
8: Who have the guts to say that every American is entitled to health care as a human right?
1: Every American is entitled to health care. Every American is entitled to health care. Now, that's very interesting. And, of course, that appeals to the dummies out there. Notice it's not every American is entitled to medical care. Notice? And what does it mean that you're entitled to health care? Can you see the doctor you want to? Can you see the specialist you want to? I'm on Medicare, not by choice, by government requirement. Did you know that? I can't even own private health care. I've tried. You don't always get to pick the doctor you want. You don't always get the specialist you want. You don't always get the drugs that you need. You got to pay extra for that and on and on and on. So what are they talking about? And the people who work in the medical field, the doctors, the nurses, the technicians, and on and on and on, it's an enormous enterprise. It takes incredible amount of resources. Does that mean, am I beck and call? That they have to show up at the hospital or at the doctor's office? What does that mean? They've tried this in Canada. The Canadians wait dying for treatment. They've tried this in Britain. It's a failure. They've tried it everywhere. It does not work. And where they've taken it to its logical extreme, like in Cuba, effectively they have nothing. Nothing. This guy's such a jackass, it's not even funny. Health care for everybody. People need to respond to him and say, your health care for everybody means health care for nobody. And then they'll say, well, what do you mean by that? You're big man. Now you've got him. Now you go at it. Now you get into the particulars. But no. This guy's interviewed by the media. He's treated like he's Socrates. No Socrates. He's a joke. He's a wannabe Karl Marx. He's not even that. I'm going to be straight with you, folks. I talk about protecting your liberty, your family, and your future. Right now, I think one of the smartest moves you can make for your financial future is to diversify with gold. I have this article right in front of me here that I shared with you the other day about how gold is in great, great demand because of our massive debt. From the Telegraph, gold overtakes U.S. bonds as world's favorite investment. World's favorite investment. There's a reason for it. Now, gold has pulled back a little because, you know, their trajectory is up, up, up, but it goes in a zigzag. You want to hit it when it zigs, not when it zags, or when it zags, not when it zigs. You get my point. But you know what that means? It means you've got a window here, a real opportunity to get gold and silver at lower prices before they move up next. And they will, and they are. The fundamentals haven't changed. 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Oh, there's a lot of them out there, but monetary gold, 26 years in the business, has been the gold standard for helping Americans own gold and silver in a tax-sheltered retirement account, an IRA, 401k, and so forth. 5 stars from the Better Business Bureau. 5 stars from Consumer Affairs. 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
14: From severe discomfort to unexplained fatigue, the warning signs of uterine fibroids can completely disrupt a woman's daily routine, yet many suffer in silence or mistake the symptoms for something else. I spoke with Dr. Yulia Malayev, an OBGYN with Huron Valley Sinai Hospital and the DMC Medical Group in Commerce Township, who says while some women don't experience symptoms, those who do can face some real disruption.
15: People may be unaware that this is what's causing their problem. So whenever I see any of my patients, you know, whether here at the hospital or at my office, I say to them, you know, tell me about your period. How often are you getting it? How many days is it? Has it changed at all in the last several months? I ask them to think of their period as their vital sign. And if all of a sudden it's not the same as it's been, then we have to investigate why.
14: Beyond the daily discomfort, Dr. Malayev talks about the broader health risk if fibroids go untreated, such as anemia.
15: That's probably one of the most common symptoms with fibroids is heavy menstrual bleeding. Typically, periods will be longer, heavier, more painful. A lot of the times people will have to take iron supplements, sometimes get iron infusions. Occasionally, people will have to come in for just blood products because they're getting so sick from losing blood every single month.
14: And what if you're pregnant?
15: If they're pregnant, the fibroid may disrupt the baby's growth. It may disrupt the baby's ability to exit the birth canal, like it may be blocking the exit if it's large enough. Patients may end up with cesarean sections. They're also at higher bleeding risk when they're delivering, again, depending on the positioning of these fibroid tumors within their uterus.
14: If you need more information, call 248-360-9090. I'm Lloyd Jackson for WJR Health Watch.
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0: 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And you're going to be very proud to partner with a wireless company that shares your values, that was founded by a veteran, that is extremely patriotic, supportive of this country. And that's Pure Talk, and they do it openly. It's the only one that does it openly. Dial #250 and say Mark Levin. That's #250, say Mark Levin, and switch in as little as 10 minutes. Again, dial #250 and say Mark Levin today, and I strongly encourage you to do this. I beseech you to do this, and then you can thank me later. And it really feels good to put your money where your mouth is and to really be supportive of a group that not only provides you the best of the best at the best price, but really is in sync with your belief system and mine. Bernie Sanders at the National Press Club, cut 16, go.
1: The idea that you have a president wants to name every bloody thing after himself is weird. And I don't know if anybody saw the Meet the Press interview the other day with Chris. I mean, that is, I mean, again, we say, oh, well, that's just Trump. But that is a mentally unstable person.
0: No, you're the one who's mentally unstable. You're the ideologue. You do the enemy's work. And much of what Bernie stands for, Tucker Carlson stands for. Much of what Bernie Sanders stands for, Piers Morgan stands for. Much of what Bernie Sanders stands for, Megyn Kelly stands for. They all interview each other. You understand that. It's very incestuous. Oh, yes. No, he's not mentally ill. He's actually one of the greatest presidents we've ever had, as far as I'm concerned. That's true. And when I give an opinion about something like Iran, I'm trying to help, not destroy, not undermine. There's sycophants out there that don't know the difference. There's sycophants and opportunists that don't know the difference. And that's why they're known as sycophants and opportunists, because they don't know the difference. The Power Hour, Hour 3 is next. We'll be right back.

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1: 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Aldrich Pocketer stands over it, 18 feet to end it. 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And that was just last year. 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
3: November elections beginning to shape up. I'm Lisa Lacera, Fox News. In Maine, progressive Graham Plattner has won the Democratic primary for U.S. Senate.
4: I will serve you, the people of Maine, not some lobbyist or party boss. I will be the champion for your dreams as if it were my own, no matter the challenge or the expense. I will fight for you.
3: The military veteran and oyster farmer will face Republican Susan Collins in November. Plattner has faced several controversies, including allegations of mistreatment of women. In South Carolina, Republican Senator Lindsey Graham has fended off a primary challenge and will face Charleston pediatrician Annie Andrews. And a week after the California primary, Republican Steve Hilton has advanced to the November general election. U.S. Central Command says it's concluded the strikes against Iranian targets.
5: CENTCOM called the strikes defensive and proportional. Iran's deputy foreign minister claimed that Iran had not fired any drones in the past 24 hours, but a senior U.S. official tells Fox it was an Iranian Shahed drone that shot down the U.S. Apache helicopter that had two Americans on board near the Strait of Hormuz yesterday.
3: Fox's Jennifer Griffin in Washington. Iran now says it launched an attack targeting a military base in Jordan hosting U.S. forces, and Kuwait says its air defense are firing after Iran said it's firing at Kuwait. Carmelo Anthony, the Texas teenager, convicted this afternoon in the stabbing death of fellow teen Austin Metcalf at a track meet last year, has been sentenced to 35 years in prison, the jury rejecting Anthony's claims of self-defense during a confrontation with Metcalf in the bleachers.
6: He's going to be eligible for parole after serving half that sentence. He faced up to 99 years behind bars.
3: Fox's Brooke Taylor in McKinney, Texas. 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
3: The man accused of murdering a Ukrainian refugee on a train in North Carolina has been found incompetent and unable to stand trial.
9: After multiple outbursts in a federal courtroom, the judge found DeCarlos Brown Jr. incompetent to stand trial for the murder of Irina Zarutska. However, doctors say they believe his competency can be restored, and so the judge ordered Brown to be treated and hospitalized and will reconsider his status in 4 months. North Carolina U.S. Attorney Russ Ferguson says he's hopeful one day Brown will stand trial, and Zarutska's family said after the hearing in a statement that this finding was not unexpected, but that they are also hopeful for an eventual trial. Brown was already found incompetent in state court. He's accused of randomly stabbing the 23-year-old to death on the Blue Line light rail train in Charlotte last August. Jessica Rosenthal, Fox News.
3: Rob Reiner's son Nick is seeking money from a trust his parents set up for him for his defense in their killings. His attorney says Reiner is entitled to mount his defense with the resources that are lawfully his. Reiner's accused of killing his parents in their Brentwood home December 14th. He was arrested hours later and has pled not guilty to 2 counts of murder. A Missouri man has pled guilty for his role in a kidnapping plot linked to a Bitcoin theft hundreds of miles away.
10: U.S. Attorney for the District of Connecticut David X. Sullivan says Saif Fike, who is 22 and from St. Louis, Missouri, pleaded guilty to what's known as a Hobbs Act robbery in connection with a 2024 failed robbery turned kidnapping connected to a cryptocurrency theft of $245 million. Sullivan says in an attempt to steal some of the Bitcoin, Fike and others, including his brother, planned and coordinated the attempted kidnapping. Prosecutors say the scheme involved multiple people across several states using cell phones and encrypted messaging apps. Fike's brother and 6 others have also pleaded guilty. Fike faces up to 20 years in prison when he is sentenced in August.
3: Fox's Tanya J. Powers. I'm Lisa Lucera. This is Fox News.
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12: Pockets of strong or severe thunderstorms into tonight and a heat advisory tomorrow at noon until 8 p.m. Wednesday night. Heat indices near triple digits tomorrow. Stalled out front overhead, giving us some rich tropical humidity, fueling up some of these thunderstorms moving northeast. Some could pack a punch tonight. Stay weather aware. 71 degrees are low. A heat advisory kicks in noon tomorrow, 91 degrees with triple digit heat indices. I'm meteorologist Scott Laurie Moore at the Weather Channel on 760 WJR, where Michigan comes to talk.
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19: 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Our number, 877-381-3811, 877-381-3811. We'll take calls at the bottom of the hour, if they're decent. Washington Free Beacon, a great website. Restraining Israel's Not the Answer, by Mike Watson. Donald Trump is not known for hewing to convention, but this week he seemed to rerun the standard Beltway drama. During a phone call on Monday, the president called Prime Minister Benjamin Netanyahu crazy and pressured him to rein in the Israeli offensive in Lebanon. 2 days later, State Department announced it had brokered a ceasefire between Israel and Lebanon. The seeming crack-up in the Bibi-Trump bromance thrilled Israel's critics and perturbed the Jewish state supporters. Some hope the close working relationship between Trump and Netanyahu is drawing to a close. Others fear the entire bond between Washington and Jerusalem to be severed. Israel's opponents think Trump's actions to restrain Bibi show that the Jewish state is a strategic liability. But in reality, frictions like this between the two sides are common because of the value Israel provides the United States. I did a show over the weekend on FDR and Churchill, so there is always friction, quite frankly. The most recent shouting has been over how to conclude the conflict with Iran. Israel and the United States severely damaged the Islamic regime's leadership and war machine during their bombing campaign, but since it has not collapsed, their different priorities have emerged. Trump wants the Gulf Arabs' oil to reach global markets again, to gain control of Iran's enriched uranium without a return to major combat. Netanyahu wants Hezbollah to stop attacking northern Israel with drones and other long-range weapons. The mullahs claim the fighting in southern Lebanon, which Hezbollah started, is a serious obstacle to further negotiations about an interim agreement, so Trump is trying to find a workable compromise. This sort of thing happens at the denouement of nearly every war that Israel has had to fight. The American goal in the Middle East conflicts usually is for its allies, including Israel, to successfully defend themselves, and then to reestablish peace in the region as quickly as possible. Threats to globally significant infrastructure such as the Suez Canal, the Persian Gulf oil refineries, make Washington nervous. More often than not, after fending off the initial attack, Jerusalem prefers to crush its opponents on the battlefield and destroy their ability to threaten the Jewish state for years or even decades. This occurs regardless of how warmly the White House regards Israel. After the Pan-Arab attempt to destroy Israel in 1948 failed, and Israel gained the initiative, Harry Truman halted David Ben-Gurion's counteroffensive. Decade later, during the Suez Canal crisis, Dwight Eisenhower forced Israel and its British and French allies to withdraw from Egypt. Richard Nixon and Henry Kissinger stopped Israel just short of encircling and annihilating much of the Egyptian army at the end of the Yom Kippur War. Ronald Reagan forcibly condemned Israel's operations in Lebanon in the 1980s. George H.W. Bush did everything he could to keep Israel from responding to Saddam Hussein's unprovoked missile attacks in the first Gulf War. Both strategies have shown their value at times. Eisenhower thought sparring Gamal Nasser would win over third world opinion in the Cold War, but all he did was empower a dictator who cozied up to the Soviet Union and undermined our allies. America would have benefited from a Nasser-less Egypt. Hezbollah rewarded Reagan's concern for Lebanese civilians by bombing the U.S. Embassy in a Marine barracks in Beirut, going on a decades-long spree of international terrorism, repeatedly attacking Israel and for generations and immiserating

0: Tigers fans, get up and dance. 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
1: $1 billion to continue talking are violating the ceasefire in the Gulf, too. Are trying to sow distrust between Trump and his regional allies rather than plant the seeds of peace. Public opinion is turning against the Iran campaign, as the recent House vote reveals. Trump does not need to send in the troops to turn up the heat in Tehran. He can just let the Israelis defend themselves. Brilliantly put. And more time that goes on, I'm very concerned that public support starts to wane. We're 2 days away, 3 days away from a deal, and they keep firing missiles at us and Israel, and Hezbollah's firing it. I mean, people are getting turned off, quite frankly. Don't you think, Rich? I'm not happy about it, but that's the truth. Let's see here. Oh, let's look at this one. Axios, which is a really lousy website, and Barak Ravid, which is a really lousy so-called reporter, but he's got Trump's ear, and the president also talks to him on and off the record, because I think he was advised, the president, to do that by some of his envoys. But they have a story here that relates to the State Department. State Department accuses top U.S. foes of weaponized anti-Semitism. A new State Department report accuses Iran, Russia, and China of incorporating anti-Semitic narratives, threats, and attacks into operations both the physical and cyber domains. Excuse me, cholera. So when you see these podcasters defending Iran, and their words used by Iran state-run media, when you see some of these podcasters going to Russia, like Owens and Carlson, maybe others, when you see them barely saying a word of criticism against communist China, and you don't hear them criticizing communist China, you hear them attacking Ukraine against Russia, and of course you hear them attacking Israel and either supporting openly Iran or quietly through their denunciations of Israel's ability to secure itself, then you know these people are influenced by this psyop that is this psychological operation. Absolutely no question about it in my view. And they're pouring tens of billions of dollars into this. Tens of billions of dollars. By the way, I should mention, I spoke this afternoon at the Hudson Institute. My beautiful Julie and I were there. And hosted by John Waters, who's the president of the organization, and the wonderful Rebecca Heinrichs, who interviewed me. Raised, you know, gave me questions to answer and so forth. Just a fantastic group, the Hudson Institute. And I don't do many of those, and it was a great honor for my wife and me to be there and to interact and to speak with the folks there at the Hudson Institute. You ought to check it out. It's a very, very wonderful organization. I'll be right back.
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1: 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Here's Lloyd Jackson.
2: From severe discomfort to unexplained fatigue, the warning signs of uterine fibroids can completely disrupt a woman's daily routine, yet many suffer in silence or mistake the symptoms for something else. I spoke with Dr. Yulia Malayev, an OBGYN with Huron Valley Sinai Hospital and the DMC Medical Group in Commerce Township, who says while some women don't experience symptoms, those who do can face some real disruption.
3: People may be unaware that this is what's causing their problem. So whenever I see any of my patients, you know, whether here at the hospital or at my office, I say to them, you know, tell me about your period. How often are you getting it? How many days is it? Has it changed at all in the last several months? I ask them to think of their period as their vital sign. And if all of a sudden it's not the same as it's been, then we have to investigate why.
2: Beyond the daily discomfort, Dr. Malayev talks about the broader health risk if fibroids go untreated, such as anemia.
3: That's probably one of the most common symptoms with fibroids is heavy menstrual bleeding. Typically, periods will be longer, heavier, more painful. A lot of the times people will have to take iron supplements, sometimes get iron infusions. Occasionally, people will have to come in for just blood products because they're getting so sick from losing blood every single month.
2: And what if you're pregnant?
3: If they're pregnant, the fibroid may disrupt the baby's growth. It may disrupt the baby's ability to exit the birth canal, like it may be blocking the exit if it's large enough. Patients may end up with cesarean sections. They're also at higher bleeding risk when they're delivering, again, depending on the positioning of these fibroid tumors within their uterus.
2: If you need more information, call 248-360-9090. I'm Lloyd Jackson for WJR Health Watch.
4: 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Aldrich Pocketer stands over it, 18 feet to end it. He rolls it, and this place erupts. And that was just last year. 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

0: times, you're my radio family. I feel we have a very special bond. I really do. And you're the most important to me, not any politician, elected or appointed. I want to be true to you. So I want to tell you a little story. One of my best friends, his name is Eric Christensen. Maybe you've heard me talk about Eric before. When my family and I moved from one area outside of Philly to another, from a place called Erdenheim to a place called Cheltenham, and there I was, my first day of junior high school, of elementary school, actually, fifth grade. So what was I, about 11, I guess? And Eric and I hit it off immediately. He was very welcoming, he was a good guy. He had these corny, sarcastic jokes. And we became like brothers. Eric's father had and mother had divorced. I'm not going to get into all the particulars, nothing untoward. His mother was a wonderful lady. They didn't earn a lot of money. She worked at the Philadelphia Naval Yard as a secretary or an administrator, so she didn't earn that much, but they earned enough. And he lived in a two-bedroom apartment, his mother's bedroom and his, on top of a number of stores in an older apartment building near the pharmacy. And catty corner from his apartment was the train station for the Reading Railroad, where it would stop and go in and out of Philadelphia. Now, we were really close. He would stay over my house. I would stay over his apartment during Christmas. I would help him take out the fake Christmas tree and set it up. His mother used to drive with one of those little Volkswagen Bugs because they were inexpensive. But I used to get nauseous because it was manual, you know. But she'd take us to the 76ers games in Philadelphia. And Eric would spend time with me in our home, not too far away. My parents really took to him and he to them. Part of the family. As we got older, of course, we were still together. We went to what was called junior high then. Today they call it middle school. The elementary school was called Shoemaker. The middle school, the junior high, was called Ogontz. And we were as close as can be all throughout. And we began to take the train down to Philadelphia. And we campaigned for Frank Rizzo, who ran for mayor on several occasions and won, 13, 14 years old. Then we started to go to Independence Hall. We take the Reading Railroad down to the Market Street station, and we take the walk, maybe a mile or so, to Independence Hall. He loved history. I loved history. We must have done that 25 times. We loved to walk where the founders and the framers walked. The Declaration and the Constitution, both were done right there. We listened to the park rangers. It got to a point where we knew more than them. We would look at what was in the room, the desks, the chairs, the spittoons. We had a blast. We had a blast. As we got older and we got our driver's licenses, we'd drive around Pennsylvania, not too far from home. But we go to places like Pottstown and Norristown and places further. We enjoyed going to different events, Republican events. My older brother Doug would often join us. We went to college, Temple University, Ambler campus. Then at some point I went my way and he went his. I wound up in the Reagan administration by way of Dallas, Texas. He wound up working for I guess a professional organization. He was very good at what he did. He was a writer, a journalist previously. He consumed books like I do, just voraciously. When I became president of Landmark Legal Foundation, I asked him if he would join us, and I hired him as a vice president. I decided to leave. He decided to leave as well. He stayed in Virginia. I stayed in Virginia. We also spent a lot of time, my wife and I, in Florida. Now that's our residence. We kept in touch. At one point, Eric was extremely heavy. So he had one of those operations where a band was put around his stomach. It didn't go very well. For the rest of his life, he had to take these gluten tablets, or he would faint, even while driving. And he had multiple operations since then, multiple, involving virtually every organ in his body. He's a dog lover, too. Loved his dogs. We had a lot in common. And we still do. He wrote a couple books, fictions. He loved fiction. One in particular he spent years on and kept refining it, even as he got sick. He was in the hospital in Florida. They moved to Florida about 6-8 months ago. He and his wife of 48 years, Eric just turned 69, and their son, Matt. At a hospital in Tampa for about 2.5 months. And I called him on Sunday. Spoke to him for about a minute because he wanted to go. He said, let's talk later. I said, okay. And I got a call this morning that he died. He was actually getting better. His illness was not predicted to kill him. He went into PT for the purpose of getting better, to walk and so forth, so he could leave. And I was told he died last night. That's a real kick in the gut. One of the good guys. Since 11 years old. He was like a brother. He was like a stepson or a son to my parents. Because his mother died when she was 54 and he was without parents when he was about 20. I just thought you'd want to know. And you're my radio family. You will be missed immensely. He was a hell of a guy. Just absolutely fantastic. We'll be right back.
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7: Now WJR Health Watch. Here's Lloyd Jackson. If you or someone you love has been diagnosed with uterine fibroids, the good news is that treatment today is a long way from what it used to be, with choices ranging from simple medications to cutting-edge, minimally invasive procedures. Dr. Yulia Malayev, an OBGYN from Huron Valley Sinai Hospital and the DMC Medical Group, explains a procedure that Huron Valley Sinai was first to perform in the state.
8: And that's called the Sonata radiofrequency ablation, where we essentially skewer this fibroid and then do a customized thermal treatment of it to shrink it down. Again, about two-thirds the size, about two-thirds reduction of its bleeding. Patients are going home the same day. They're having almost no downtime. And the reintervention rate, meaning further treatment necessary after this procedure, is maybe about 10% within 5 years, so it's pretty effective.
7: A major concern for many patients is family planning. Dr. Malayev explains how the choice of fibroid treatment can impact a woman's ability to get pregnant down the road.
8: And depends on where the fibroid is and if it's interfering with her getting pregnant. So I just treated someone recently with a minimally invasive procedure where the fibroid was interfering. We had to resect the part of it that was pushing into the cavity and then burn the other part of it in the wall. Some people have myomectomies where we just remove the fibroids out of the uterine wall, and then they are able to achieve pregnancy. But sometimes they may have to have a cesarean section when they have their delivery after that, depending on the location and type of fibroids that you removed.
7: Dr. Malayev says if you're trying to lose weight but you still have that pooch or heavy bleeding, it may be fibroid tumors that can be safely and effectively treated. For more information, call 248-360-9090. I'm Lloyd Jackson for WJR Health Watch.
9: 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And that was just last year. 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
2: I love you all. Please don't call about that. I was just talking. Please don't. I appreciate all the thoughts and so forth, but now's not the time for that. Let's see here. Nah, I think we've done enough of this. Let's go to you folks. First of all, I love Ridgewood, New Jersey. Love it, love it, love it. I get there about three or four times a year, actually. We used to like bookends there. I don't like it anymore. The last minute they canceled my last book signing. Remember that, Rich? Why did they do that? And we've been there many times. I felt like we gave them a lot of good business, and a lot of wonderful patriots showed up, patrons to their store. And I'm all for the small independent stores. I try and help them. And we pick them. But now we have another store that we go to, but I don't go there anymore. I don't even walk through there anymore. But they have wonderful restaurants in Ridgewood. My wife likes to run there. She grew up there. The home wasn't in Ridgewood. It was Hohokus and so forth, but beautiful area. So we'll go to Mark, Ridgewood, New Jersey. How are you, Mark?
3: Okay, Mark. Thank you for taking my call.
2: I'm just
3: confused about this whole proposition here. The idea is that the Trump administration must have known about all this factionalism within Iran, and they know the size of Iran, that it's 100 million people, and that the only way to end this would be to have what I would call boots on the ground, namely Iranian boots on the ground, helpful Iranian boots on the ground.
2: Mm-hmm.
3: So is it possible that this factionalism was underestimated, or that he plans a two-step?
2: I don't know. I don't know, but I don't know why we're not arming the people there. Many of them want to be armed. Many of them want to take up arms against the regime. In the past, certainly during the Reagan era, this is exactly what we did. The CIA was excellent at it. Maybe the CIA is not up to it. Maybe the director's not. I have no idea. There have been reports that Mossad and CIA actually were involved in starting that process with the Kurds, but then Erdogan was tipped off by somebody in the White House, not the president, and he called the president and jumped up and down, and that's the story I've read. I have no idea if that's true, but for the life of me, I cannot figure out why we haven't done this. We did it, and it was a big reason we defeated the Soviet Union. We did it in Afghanistan with the Mujahideen. I've explained this. We did it in Angola. We did it in our own hemisphere multiple times. And that way we don't have troops on the ground. But the only way you're actually going to overthrow a regime is from the inside. And we took out their planes and their navy, and then we took out this and that, but they're still standing. And the reason they're still standing is there is no ability of the people there to rise up without committing suicide. So this is what bothers me. So I don't disagree with you at all. All right, my friend, thank you for your call. I don't know if we underestimate. I don't know. But when the history books are written, this is going to be one of the things where I think questions are raised about this. Let's go to Bill, Ocala, Florida, the great WSKY. What a great affiliate. All of our affiliates are great. How are you?
4: Just fine, Mark. I was going to make some sardonic remarks about the Iran deal making, but your story that you told about your friend kind of toned me down a little bit. I enjoyed that.
2: You be you. Tell me whatever you want to tell me.
4: So making a deal with Iran I've been with Trump on everything before. Now I'm very disappointed with it. You can't make a deal with these people, and if they do make a so-called deal, I would estimate that probably from 7 to 10 years from now, Iran will have a nuclear missile. Mm-hmm. That's where we're going with it. There's no dealing with them.
2: I've made my viewpoint known publicly in every forum I'm in, and I think you're right. A deal with this enemy, these terrorists, if you understand their ideology and their purpose for existing is to die. and to take the rest of us with them. And that's how they reach their apex, their religious apex. That's why they want nuclear weapons. It's faster that way. And so there is absolutely no evidence that they will adhere by any deal, none. And if I'm wrong, somebody provided to me. Somebody provided to me. There isn't any. They can't provide anything to me. And that's one of the reasons the president killed the other deal. And so, unfortunately, I not only fear you're right, I know you're right, Bill. Thank you for your call. I much appreciate it. Let's go to James, Charleston, South Carolina, the great WRNN. How are you, James?
5: Absolutely wonderful, sir. Good talking with you. Long-time listener and viewer. First-time caller.
2: Thank you, sir. You go for it.
5: All I want to suggest is basically what y'all were just talking about Iran. As we all know, the Democrats and press and everything you hear is negative about Mr. Trump. And I'm like the gentleman before, I'm behind him 100%. Now, and I'm with you, and it's just stalling and helping none. But yeah. in the eye of the public, his popularity, I understand, is waning. I feel like the only way that people don't want to pay $4 a gallon for gas, but they also don't want to have them and the wife and the kids burning alive from a nuclear weapon.
2: You're right.
5: And I think the only way to get it through the minds of the people are 15 and 30 second spots.
2: TikTok, run ads,
5: Facebook,
2: you're saying.
5: Instagram, airways, on a loop, and all these Republican senators and congressmen that want to be reelected to supposedly support Trump, they need to chip in as well. But they need to hear short. Don't run a 60-second spot. They won't listen. 15 to 30 seconds. Blast them. Use their own video and their own audio from the people themselves chanting "Death to America" and the whole shooting match. Maybe they'll get it drilled in their head, so come November they'll think straight.
2: No, I like what you say. I like what you say. All right, man. Thanks for your call. Appreciate you. Let's keep going. Let's go to Michael, Pittsburgh, Pennsylvania, on the Mark Levin app. How are you, sir?
6: Very well, sir. Thank you. I appreciate you taking my call.
2: You got it.
6: I just don't understand, you know, when you're playing cards or when you're making a deal, when you're staring at across the table from somebody and you're looking in their eyes, you know what to expect. We have 7 different levels of people that are intermediaries between who and Donald Trump. He may be a great deal maker, but we don't even know who we're dealing with. And in the background, we've had people lobbing grenades left and right, and these people are known to be liars. This is a fool's errand. And I love Trump, and I never want to say anything negative about him. I go to bat for him for everybody. But I don't see how you can negotiate with someone you can't even look in the eye. You know, it's a strange thing. You know, it's not lost on me that civilization started in the Garden of Eden. And it's one of these things, we constantly have to weed it out. And it's not, people keep saying one day we're going to have this battle won. No, it never ends. It has to always go on. In a garden, you have to pull out the weeds. You have to fight it. And if you don't, it just creeps back in again and again. And this idea of negotiating a good deal with these people, it's breaking my heart because we're losing ground. And I think the reason he has people backing off, Israel, he gives them this word, is because Israel doesn't sell oil and it doesn't set the markets into a tizzy when Israel gets hit.
2: Mm-hmm.
6: You know?
2: That's a great point.
6: If Iran gets hit, you know, Iran gets hit. Oh, they sell the oil. Everything goes up.
2: I think the Gulf oil countries have had a lot to say to the administration, a lot. I think Turkey has. I think Pakistan has. I think little Israel stands by itself and these guys gang up on them diplomatically. They really do. We have a couple of envoys. There's a guy, Thomas Barak, who I think is a disgrace. Is basically a lapdog for Erdogan in Turkey. I've made that public and clear as I can. And others going on there. But so you got Netanyahu kind of versus all these other heads of state, none of whom are elected, not one. You've got Netanyahu up against all this enormous wealth that these fiefdoms have. and so forth. And you know, they pick up the phone and they all kind of take the same position except the UAE, because the UAE has figured out when President Trump leaves office, it's going to be, who's going to defend them? Well, Israel will help defend them. But because they've now built their own kind of informal alliance, and they're a member of the Abraham Accords. But you'll notice none of those countries have bitten the Abraham Accords. They have no intention of changing, none. They're trying to look out for their own interests, which is fine. But the regime needs to go. And if the regime doesn't go, our children and grandchildren are going to have to deal with this. They're going to have to deal with tens of thousands of ballistic missiles that will be able to reach far beyond Europe. They'll be able to reach our shores. And they will have a nuclear weapon. The Chinese will make sure of it. The North Koreans will make sure of it. This is our generation's responsibility. This is our generation's time to do what past generations have done to defeat totalitarianism and tyranny. And I want to thank you for your call, my friend. We're getting great calls tonight. And I've made clear that almost to a man and woman who call this program, people want this regime eliminated. They want it eliminated. The sooner the better. And when you have you're into 9 weeks of a 2-week ceasefire, I think this could have been ended by now, don't you, Rich? I really do. Or at least let the Israelis do it. They'll take care of it. But those other countries don't want it. You hear about the Holy Land in the news. It's easy to think of headlines and politics or another conflict far away. But for families in Israel and Jews around the world, this is personal. Relentless violent attacks in the Holy Land and across the globe. Elderly Holocaust survivors who endured so much, again fearing for their lives. Jewish families praying for the freedom to worship and safety. Even here in the United States, quite frankly. And in moments like these, your voice matters. Your voice matters, because your voice can remind them they're not alone. The International Fellowship of Christians and Jews, where Christians stand shoulder to shoulder with Jews, is inviting you to leave a personal prayer or message of encouragement that will be delivered directly to someone in the Holy Land, in Israel, who needs hope right now. That would be a wonderful thing. Not filtered through the media, not lost online, personally delivered by IFCJ. A simple prayer, few heartfelt words. 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Just a little message or a prayer. That will be a very beautiful thing. We'll be right back.
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12: 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Here's Lloyd Jackson.
13: It's a medical term that can sound incredibly scary to hear, but it's actually one of the most common unseen health conditions women face today. We're talking about uterine fibroids, growths that many women have, but have absolutely no idea are there. Dr. Yulia Malayev is an OBGYN with Huron Valley Sinai Hospital and the DMC Medical Group in Commerce Township. She explains what uterine fibroids are and how common they are during a woman's childbearing years.
14: Uterine fibroids can be very common in a woman's childbearing years. They're basically smooth muscle tumors that can be anywhere in the female pelvis, within the cervix, the uterus, the ligaments supporting those structures, or even in the cavity itself. They can range in various size, and typically they don't cause any trouble except for some bleeding, pain, and pressure symptoms.
13: I asked Dr. Malayev, is there a known cause for fibroids?
14: So sometimes it happens from hormones, and sometimes it's genetic. It's really very multifactorial. They haven't really said, okay, this gene or like this specific exposure is what'll cause it.
13: Dr. Malayev says some women may not know they have fibroids, which can significantly change the shape and size of a uterus.
14: Sometimes they can be as small as a blueberry or as large as a basketball. I mean, it just really depends on where they're growing and what kind of blood supply they have. And then depending on their size, they may distort the whole entire uterus. And then it may appear like a woman is, you know, 4 or 5 months pregnant, but really she's not.
13: For more information, call 248-360-9090. I'm Lloyd Jackson for WJR Health Watch.
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0: South Carolina, when the polls closed at 8 p.m., see the difference between most states and California? California builds in the fraud. It legalizes it, so it becomes impossible. Steve Hilton muscled through, man. That guy's really remarkable. But they took Pratt out, of course. With almost 50% of the vote in the Republican primary in South Carolina, and you got to get over 50% to not have a runoff, Lindsey Graham has 58.5%. That's very significant. Now, I don't know South Carolina's voting patterns well enough, which is coming in and which isn't. But with about 50% of the vote in, that's fairly significant. The number two is 27.5%. This is the guy, Mark Lynch, that all the woke right neo-fascists were supporting, like Messi and Marjorie Trotsky, gangrene, and all the rest of them. When it comes to a vote, their people get slaughtered. Have you noticed that? Have you noticed that, America? Their people get slaughtered in every one of these primaries because they're not popular. They're on the internet. They got Pakistanis following them. They're not popular. And but with almost 50% of the vote in the Republican primary in South Carolina, Graham has 58.5%. If he gets over 50%, when it's all said and done, he will not have a runoff, and he runs against the Democrat. He'll be in pretty good shape then, winning risk producer. It's no secret that the checkout line feels a little heavier. Now, why is that? It's because your credit card debt is very high in many cases. The interest on it is very high, so you get caught in this. You're on the hamster wheel of debt. You can't get off between the balance, between the interest. And you probably have other loans that are too high, too. 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
0: Oi. Let's go to Jim in Hartfield, Missouri, Sirius XM Satellite. 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
2: I think this Iranian problem could be taken care of if Trump just maybe bombed one of the energy places and maybe a couple bridges, and then the next day maybe say, I'm going to bomb two, and then several bridges until they finally give in. If it keeps increasing it each time, they have to give in.
0: That's not a bad idea. But whatever the tactics are, you got to be willing to use your military, right? And you got to use your military and stop announcing it's proportional or it's pinpointed. No, no, no. You make them scare the hell out, you scare the hell out of them. You make them fear you. We're not doing pinpricks. We're not doing that sort of thing. Now, we were on our way, I felt, to victory in the first 2-3 weeks of this campaign, but we suddenly hit the brakes. A ceasefire that's gone on over 2 months. I think that was the big mistake, in my humble opinion. So let's pick it up and take them out. We salute our armed forces, police officers, firefighters, emergency personnel, ICE, the men and women in Ukraine, the men and women in Israel, the men and women in Persia, and you, the American people. Thank God for you. And my dear Eric, good night and God bless.
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11: This is a Fox News alert. Plattner clinching the Democratic nomination for U.S. Senate. I'm Sue Gosman. Well, controversial progressive Democrat Graham Plattner has won the primary for Senate in the state of Maine.
12: Over the last 9 months, I have seen Mainers come together.
5: 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A five-round playoff underway. Aldrich Pocketer stands over it, 18 feet to end it. He rolls it, and this place erupts. And that was just last year. 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

0: from the heart of our nation's capital, Washington, D.C. 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
1: It is Tuesday, June 9th, 2026. I'm Guy Benson. 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I'm the political analyst, or one of them, at Fox News. Also a Washington Examiner senior columnist, where you can read my work on a regular basis. And then host of this fine program for the three-hour window each weekday that I mentioned. We've got a great lineup in store for you, starting this hour with Charles C.W. Cook. A lot to bite off with him. Then we have the Speaker of the House in Minnesota, Lisa Daymuth, on the latest developments in the fraud scandal out there that enveloped the Walz administration. He decided not to run for re-election. Now what? There are some big revelations in a House report. This is from the U.S. House Oversight Committee. We'll get reaction from the Minnesota House Speaker in our next hour. We will also check in with Paul Morrow, who's a Fox News contributor, who's former NYPD, got a lot to talk about with him on the crime front, Trump in New York for the Knicks game last night, and that whole hullabaloo politically. Plus, we will get Paul's analysis on a very closely watched trial out of Texas, where there are some big developments today. So stay tuned for all of that as the show unfolds. I want to begin by talking about the state of California. I was on with Martha McCallum on TV yesterday and posted some of those clips on my Twitter, which I encourage you to follow, my ex account, Guy P. Benson. While you're there, you can follow this show. Guy Benson Show is the handle there. You can also email us, by the way, getting the plugs in, gbs@fox.com. But I was on with Martha McCallum talking about the totally shambolic third world, embarrassing, disgraceful, indefensible vote counting system that they have out in California. And it got quite a lot of response and reaction. I heard from many people, including many of you who live out in California and are feeling bereft and frustrated and demoralized. And I get all of that. There are some developments overnight and into today. The Associated Press has now, in fact, called the LA mayor's race for, in first place, Karen Bass, and in second place, Nithya Raman. So, very far left and even further left. Those will be the two options, based on this AP call, going into November and into that general election runoff. Spencer Pratt, eliminated in third place. He didn't qualify. And I know that he was getting a lot of attention, a lot of hype, seemingly a fair amount of momentum. Now, I had warned the whole time, this is an extremely blue city. And the Democrats have, I think, legally, perhaps unethically, but legally rigged the system the way they want it. They've got these machines, both the party and then the various interest groups and the unions and all of that, that run California, basically. And they like this terrible system. I'll have more to say about that in a second. They love it. It serves their interests, even if it does not serve any other real legitimate interest, almost that you can imagine or think of or conceive of. So given how stacked the deck is in a place like Los Angeles and in California generally, given how deep blue that electorate is, I am disappointed about Spencer Pratt. I am not surprised. Whether every bit of it is above board or not, I am skeptical. But I am not stunned at all that that system and that political culture and that political sausage maker out there would produce the nightmare scenario in a place like Los Angeles, which is the failed incumbent mayor who was in the process, literally, of breaking a campaign promise while her city was lit ablaze by a predicted fire, while she was half a world away on another continent, having promised voters she would never leave the country if she were elected mayor. She was not just out of the country, she was very far out of the country in Africa. All the failures of that day and week itself, the blame shifting.

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1: Happening here to go do the Katie Wilson Seattle, Zoran Mamdani New York, Brandon Johnson Chicago thing, but in Los Angeles. On election night, a week ago, Nithya Raman was in tears because she thought she lost and had missed the runoff, weeping as she spoke to her supporters. And now, with all these vote surges and the late counted ballots, and they're still not done, they're not even close to done statewide, she has now been propelled into second place, and the AP's called it that she's in the runoff. Again, it's incredible in every sense of that word. And unfortunately, I think the people of Los Angeles are just making a choice. They are deciding for themselves that they deserve what comes their way. And I just feel awful for the people who hate the status quo and are trying to change it in a way that's constructive. What is just mind-blowing to me is that there are a lot of people who hate the status quo and think that the reason that the status quo is failing is because it's not communist enough. And that will be the choice. Like Marxist light versus Marxist heavy in Los Angeles. And as I've said before, when you think it can't get worse, think again in these deep blue cities. And we have seen the slide from bad to worse in a number of the cities that I just name-checked earlier this very segment. Now, at the statewide level, there is a bit of better news out in California. I had talked about the importance of Republican voters and right-leaning voters and independent voters consolidating enough behind the person with the best chance to get to the runoff in November so that it would not be a similar blue-on-blue situation statewide. And that person, based on the math and the data, just the analysis, not a personal preference, was Steve Hilton. So he joined us on this show on primary day a week ago. And now, this has not been officially called by the AP, but there's another organization that does a lot of this stuff called Decision Desk HQ. I follow them. They are almost always right. And they have projected that Steve Hilton has, in fact, advanced into those top two and will be in the general election as a Republican candidate for governor. Steve Hilton reacting to that and a lot of the congratulations pouring in. Here's what he said in a post on social media, cut 39.
2: Hi, everyone. Well, it's an exciting night. Thank you to all of you for your messages of congratulations. We always said in this campaign, we're going to do it the old-fashioned way and not declare victory until the race is called by the AP. So we are not popping the champagne yet, but I do think maybe I can have a beer.
1: Well-deserved. And he enjoyed that cold one. And I think we'll probably end up seeing that call made official at some point. It's funny, darkly humorous, that we don't know how long that might take. Because after all, this is California, and it takes forever under this system that is, again, I just think completely indefensible. As I am looking at the website I've been tracking, the NBC News website, because they not only have updated results, they have an estimate of how many votes are left to count. They have called, as has the Associated Press, Javier Becerra, this generic non-entity machine Democrat, failed cabinet member under Biden. The cabinet of Joe Biden and the administration of Joe Biden viewed Javier Becerra as such an unmitigated failure and disaster that they leaked negatively against him for 4 years. He never left because Biden never fired anyone. And now, really, he wants a job promotion, going from an totally unqualified HHS secretary. He was only given the job because of his race. That's what the activists admitted when he got the job. They celebrated it on those terms alone. No one was even pretending that he was qualified. Now he wants to be governor of California, and he is in the driver's seat to do just that. But Steve Hilton is in second place, and it looks like he's going to pull through into the general election. And based on this estimate from NBC News and their elections team, there are still 1.6 million uncounted votes in California. We're a week into this, ladies and gentlemen.

0: A week. 1.6 million votes left to count out in that state. So in the aforementioned segment that I did with Martha McCallum, I just made the point. I don't know why anyone would accept this trust-crushing third-world vote-counting regime. It is not fit for purpose unless you are the ruling party and its swamp out there where the system works for you. Jeff Blahar at National Review, he tweeted about this. He said his view of Los Angeles and what happened in L.A. is that Pratt didn't lose because of fraud. Pratt lost because, just like Chicago, it's an 80-20 Democratic city. In fact, he seems to have placed exactly where he was in the final polls. The real scandal, he writes, is what is legal. A 100% mail-in system, an endless window for ballot counting, and legal mechanisms for unions and organizers to harvest and later, quote-unquote, cure ballots. California's system is a purpose-built black box designed to fuel paranoia. And for no other purpose than it allows Democratic intra-party battles to become a test of organizing strength for NGOs and unions. People are right to be angry about the system, but even the way the votes are being counted now makes perfect, albeit disgusting, sense without recourse to claims of fraud. So I responded to that because I largely agree, but not entirely. I wrote, I'm basically here, meaning agreeing with that assessment from Blahar, from NR. But I added, I'm also open to the probability that some of the unseemly BS here is indeed fraudulent. But widespread fraud is another matter and would need to be proven. Most of what seems fraudulent in California, using a basic common sense smell test, is in fact actually legal in California by design. I believe part of the motivation for keeping this insane and shattered system in place is to demoralize the opposition into accepting futility and giving up. This appalling system benefits the entrenched power interests and the party that rule the state combined. Voters would have to pry this system away from them in a ballot initiative for anything meaningful to change, in my opinion, and I think that's right. I hope that Steve Hilton, in the general election, will give this option between this machine, status quo, failure Javier Becerra option and someone who's going to run an energetic reform campaign saying enough of this. I don't know if that's going to be sufficient in a place like California, given how blue it is, and that this is not exactly a promising year overall for Republicans, but that choice matters, and I think it should motivate people to get out and participate and vote in November. And even if you're feeling demoralized out there with the Spencer Pratt thing and the whole system feeling stacked against you, which in, I think, a large degree it is, if their goal is to demoralize you, all you can do is refuse to play along and to fight back by participating and by voting, especially when you've got something like voter ID on the ballot. It's not just Steve Hilton. It's not just candidates worthy of support up and down the ballot at different elements of you know, different races, different campaigns, et cetera, different levels of government. You have a ballot initiative, one of which is ruinous, this wealth tax, which will be a disaster for the state. Vote that thing down, and then there's voter ID. Vote for that. Sometimes the ballot measures are the only way to change things in California, and I think if we're going to change the crazy system they've got out there, a week later, 1.6 million uncounted votes, I think it would have to be a ballot initiative down the line in a place like California. Last note, very quickly, pour one out for Tom Steyer, the left-wing billionaire who has lost yet again. In the last couple of years, he has spent over $500 million of his own money trying to get elected president and then governor of California. He got, I believe, zero delegates for president, despite that expense. And now after this expense, he didn't even make the runoff in a place like California. But hey, congratulations to his various consultants. They might have bought a few new boats based on the money he's paid them to fail again. Just getting started on this Tuesday. It's the Guy Benson Show. Much more to come.
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13: October 30th, 1974. It was the Rumble in the Jungle. World heavyweight champion George Foreman and former world champion Muhammad Ali entered the ring in Zaire in one of the first Don King promoted boxing matches. Muhammad Ali regained the world title from a younger and stronger Foreman and spoke to the press after the fight.
14: I had one hell of a rumble. I had to beat Tarzan behind first for claiming to be the king in the jungle. For this fight, I've wrestled with alligators. I've tussled with the whale. I done handcuffed lightning and put thunder in jail. You know I'm bad. I have murdered a rock. I injured a stone and a hospitalized a brick. I'm so bad I make medicine sick. I'm so fast, man, I can run through a hurricane and don't get wet.
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15: With 6 months until voters pick their congressional representative, we've been tracking the national mood. And our Fox News poll finds a close race for the House. A year ago, Democrats were favored by 7 percentage points. Now, it's a 5-point edge within the margin of sampling error. If the election were today, 52% of voters say they'd back the Democratic candidate in their district, 47% the Republican. That difference comes from greater enthusiasm on the left. By an 8-point margin, more Democrats than Republicans say they feel extremely motivated to vote this year. It's important to remember, while a lead on the generic House ballot question reflects a national preference, House seats are decided district by district. So a party's advantage in the polls doesn't directly translate into winning seats, especially these days with so few competitive districts. I'm Dana Blanton. That's your Poll Parade.
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and I have a Fox News alert to bring you. President Donald Trump, earlier this afternoon, revealing something that happened related to the conflict with the Iranian regime. An American helicopter was downed. Fortunately, our service members survived and have been recovered unharmed. But in terms of the details and the culpability, here's what Trump posted on social. Quote, I have just been informed by our great military that last night the Iranians shot down one of our highly sophisticated Apache helicopters while patrolling over the Strait of Hormuz. There were two pilots involved. Both are safe and uninjured. Nevertheless, the United States must, of necessity, respond to this attack. Thank you for your attention to this matter, President Donald J. Trump. So, the Iranians, during our quote-unquote ceasefire, shot down one of our patrolling helicopters. And just as, I believe, the U.S. gave the green light for the Israelis to respond to more Iranian aggression just over the weekend, just in the last few days, here is Iranian aggression again, firing at us. And our president, quite rightly, is saying we must respond, and we will. We'll have more on that as the week unfolds. The Guy Benson Show returns after this.

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4: I'm Ashley Dvorkin with a Fox Celebrity Profile with Andy Serkis and Iman Vellani of the animated adaptation of Animal Farm. Serkis directs, produces, and voice stars in the retelling of George Orwell's 1945 dystopian novella, along with a star-studded cast, which also includes Seth Rogen, Gaten Matarazzo, Glenn Close, and Woody Harrelson. Vellani plays two Piglet characters in the film, and it's her first time doing voice acting.
5: Incredible. I mean, you should have heard that in the booth. It was amazing to witness what Iman was doing. Bouncing off between those two characters.
6: And I mean, he was doing all of the voices. 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Wow. 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Like, it was so cool. I was watching the master work, you know?
1: Well, yes, because Andy's such a visual storyteller. So when you're doing, like, the next project, what's important to you?
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8: 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You want an NL primetime showdown? We got you. We got Bryce Harper and the Bills. We got Christian Yelich and the Brew Crew. 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
10: 1 year ago, Cardinal Robert Prevost was elected Pope Leo XIV as the first American to ever become the Bishop of Rome. In the first official biography of the Pope, author Elise Allen says Leo has a special message to American Catholics.
11: Building friendship, building community, remembering that in spite of our differences, we can be friends and we can treat each other as human beings. You know, I think that's his big message.
10: And it's a message that has been tested and making headlines in the last few weeks as the Pope and President Trump sparred over disagreements about the war in Iran. Allen was the first journalist to have a lengthy interview with Pope Leo after his election, and she says Leo has a quiet strength that may surprise people, but one that can take on the world leaders. He was well prepared to stand his ground even against the President of the United States.
11: I think Leo, you know, was not entirely surprised by that, but he also said very clearly he is not trying to attack anybody with what he says. He's trying to preach the gospel, and I think he sincerely means that.
10: For Fox on Faith, Lauren Green, Fox News.
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12: Although he was the Speaker of the House from 1971 to 1977, Democrat Carl Albert of Oklahoma served in Congress since 1947. In a 1990 interview, Albert gave his impression of President Lyndon Johnson.
13: Lyndon Johnson was the most politically oriented person I have ever known in my life. He thought nothing else. I remember being down on his ranch with him. He was taking me around, showing me his ranch, and he'd show me a deer or a cow or something. But before he got through the sentence, he started telling me, what can we do about so-and-so? He pushed all the time, and he would jump on people. He would yell at his office staff. He'd even yell at members of Congress.
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14: I'm Gianna Gelosi with your Fox True Crime Minute. New court filings in an Iowa murder case offer a glimpse of the prosecution's evidence in a fatal shooting that shook the real estate industry 15 years ago. 53-year-old Kristen Ramsey was arrested last month for first-degree murder in the April 2011 death of Ashley Auckland. Auckland was working an open house at a model townhouse when she was shot in the face and the chest at close range. Court documents say a woman who was in the neighboring townhome said she heard two loud noises a few seconds apart, then saw Ramsey by the model home's front door before she was seen by her car talking on her phone. The filings show that call was to an employee of the company that owned the development. At the time, Ramsey was a sales manager. After Ramsey drove off erratically, the witness went to the home and found Auckland unresponsive. Two search warrants were executed at Ramsey's home, including one carried out less than a month after the shooting. In both cases, the document says authorities found guns, illegal substances, and posters threatening violence. There's more on this story at foxnews.com or subscribe to the Fox True Crime Podcast. I'm Gianna Gelosi with your Fox True Crime Minute.

0: 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Cook, senior editor at National Review. 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Charles, good to have you back.
1: Thanks for having me.
0: You wrote a piece at National Review entitled "Scott Pelley is Ridiculous in All the Usual Ways." I spent some time on the show yesterday playing clips of him in his New York Times interview with one of their podcasts. One of the lowlights of that was him expressing disbelief that his now former boss, Barry Weiss, believes that the news media is biased, and was like challenging her, "Where's the evidence?" And I happily furnished him that evidence. There's lots of evidence. And there were a number of other self-absorbed things that he said over the course of the interview, just telling on himself, advertising his ignorance and his bias, perhaps inadvertently. There was also this, talking about losing the job at CBS. I did not have time for this yesterday, but I do want the audience to hear it. Cut 34, I'll just let it play.
2: I can hear how much this has hurt you.
3: Yes. It's like your spouse being murdered. And I don't care about me. It's not about me. I am not emotional about this because I have lost this job. I've done it for a long time. I've had the greatest experiences. But the people I leave behind treated in this way, that breaks my heart. And it's going to take me a long time to get over it, to be perfectly honest.
0: All right, Charles. He lost the job, was fired for aggressive insubordination, embarrassing his superiors in public repeatedly. And he said the feeling of losing the job is like having your spouse murdered. Then he let that sit there for a moment, then said, "But of course it's not about me." I don't even know what to say to that.
1: Well, I laughed when you just played that again. I laughed yesterday when I watched it too, because it's just so ridiculous. He is so self-aggrandizing. Leave aside for a minute that he can't determine cause of his dismissal. Leave aside that he's unable to detect any bias in the media. The things that he has said since he was fired have been uniformly silly. The other tack he's taken is to say that he has been in combat. Those are the words he used. That's not a paraphrase. He said, "I have been in combat in Iraq. I have been in combat in Afghanistan." Those words mean something. Neither you nor I would say that to somebody. If you said on this show, "Guy, I was in combat in Iraq," people would reasonably assume that you were claiming to have fought in the military. But I think that's how he sees himself. I think that's how a lot of journalists see themselves, and then they're astonished when they learn that others don't see them like this, or in his case, that they're not allowed to shout at their new boss, tell their new boss that he's an interloper, that he's unqualified, that he doesn't know what he's doing in front of the rest of the staff with impunity.
0: Yeah, and you're of course right about those things. I'm just still, I'm trying to get over, because in his brain, and I'm not necessarily interested in trying to inhabit Scott Pelley's brain, but trying to, I guess, convey the heft of the importance of your job as a journalist by shorthanding it as having been in combat in Iraq and Afghanistan, that is not the way to describe it. Words and accuracy matter in all professions, but especially journalism, so there's even less of an excuse for him saying it the way that he did. But then he also decided to say, I enjoy the juxtaposition that losing this job, is like having your spouse murdered. I mean, anyone who's ever lost a spouse in any way and has also lost a job, I think would tell you to a person that it is qualitatively different in virtually every way. But then to add the drama of murder, it's like having your spouse murdered. And then for dramatic effect, he lets that pregnant pause sit and then assures us that it's not about him. It seems like a lot of this is the Scott Pelley show, frankly.
1: Yes, and that's why it's so ridiculous when he follows it up by saying, it's not about me, because the statement that he put out, as if he's the Prime Minister of Italy or something, was all about him. I said, I've been in combat, and then he said that I've had to spend time away from my family, and I've done this for the love of my show. Well, okay, that's good. I have passions too. I enjoy my job. He was paid $7 million a year for it. That's pretty good going.
0: That seems pretty good. I spent a lot of time away from my family for my job, and maybe I need a new contract.
1: it was about him. That's a classic thing you do. You say, well, it's not about me. It's about others. No, it's about him. But he couldn't adapt. And for a long time, the media's been ridiculous, and he couldn't see it. And in fact, he had a completely incorrect conception of himself and a completely incorrect conception of his boss. And by all accounts, it wasn't just the one meeting. He proved recalcitrant after that. And you just can't have that when you're running an institution. And this is one of the things that I wrote about. There is in the establishment media this conception of journalists as being discreet or separate or distinct from everyone else. And it's not true. It is, of course, true that journalists are protected by the First Amendment, and they should be. But so is everyone else. There's no such thing as journalist in American law. Press, at the time of the founding, of course, literally meant somebody who had a printing press. And that could be anyone. So Scott Pelley is not any more protected from the consequences of his insubordination than would be a middle manager at Unilever. You can't behave like that in a corporate setting or really in any other organization. And he's learned that. And I thought the funniest thing that he said in the New York Times interview was when he said that he had had no conception that this might happen to him. He said, I hadn't connected the dots, which for an investigative reporter is pretty damning.
0: Yeah, maybe not very good at the job in many respects for that very large paycheck that he was pulling until he no longer is because of his own decisions, his own behavior. And also the admission, we can move on to, from this, Charles, two more points. The admission that he thought it was like facially preposterous for Barry Weiss to come in and challenge the newsroom at CBS. Why do you think the public doesn't trust us and thinks we're biased? And he said, well, what is she talking about? Are there metrics for that? Are there polls on that? We don't believe that. And as I said yesterday, he, I'm sure, doesn't believe it. But the fact that the polls that he doesn't know about or is pretending not to know about show that the distrust has deepened dramatically and that the bias is that the public is very much attuned to the bias and have correctly identified how that bias manifests itself. He's indignant about the lack of data when in fact there is overwhelming data. And he's just like, you know, he's advertising that he has no idea what the public believes about his industry, which is kind of further proving, I think, the point that Barry Weiss was making coming in that then engendered all this totally, I think, misplaced hostility against her.
1: Yeah, the polls are really clear. The press is the most unpopular institution in the United States, and it really matters. I have this argument sometimes on the right with others who'll say, yeah, you know, I accept there's media bias, but we just have to be better. Well, I agree. As a matter of strategy, those of us who work on the right making arguments and then others who are in politics or want to be elected have to be better. That's a fact. But we really should be outraged by this guy. I mean, if you take any sort of analogy with competition, say sports, I mean, if the NFL tomorrow said, you know, every game that the Cleveland Browns play this year, they will start 7 points down. You might end up as the coach of the Cleveland Browns saying, okay, well, then we're just going to have to be better. We're going to have to be 7 points better in the game than the other team. That's how you might approach it. But it would still be outrageous, wouldn't it? I mean, it would still not be ideal. You would still expect people to say, hang on a minute, could we try and play by some uniform rules? Could we try and apply some decency to this? And, you know, Tim Grossclose, I think he wrote a really good book about this, the actual consequences of media bias and the way it distorts our politics. So it doesn't particularly surprise me Scott Pelley can't see it because he's right in the middle of it. But for those of us on the outside of it, that should be profoundly annoying and it should be alarming that he literally has no idea what she's talking about. And he doesn't know about polls that the average American knows about, despite supposedly being in a position of educated authority.
0: Yeah, he's supposed to be well-informed, so much so that he's doing the informing. But apparently right. There's a lot that he does not know, and now the rest is history. By the way, speaking of Barry Weiss, a report out today that she is also poised to take over editorial operations at CNN. Because that's, you know, the overarching bosses like what she's doing at CBS and will also now give her a significant editorial role at CNN. Charles, I don't know how large your popcorn supply is at your house, but I think we might be needing a fair amount of it here in the coming days as we watch those recriminations and responses over at that network. I do want to ask you quickly, we yesterday dealt with the Henry Nowak killing situation in the United Kingdom and the understandably ferocious response from the public to that incident. And then today we learn of another grisly attack, an attempted beheading in the middle of the street in Northern Ireland by a migrant. I've heard a few different places where they think he's from. But, I mean, it's astonishing to see scenes like that in the streets of Northern Ireland, and then the other one was in England, the Henry Nowak situation. But these at least follow a similar pattern that I think point to the political upheaval that your home country is experiencing. I know that you've commented on this latest episode. I just want to let you have an opportunity here to give some of your thoughts.
1: Yes, well, the response of the authorities was to say that this is awful and they won't tolerate it and there's no place for it. And then, in effect, to tell those who are upset about it or might have further questions to shut up. The minister responsible in Northern Ireland started off with platitudes with which nobody, I assume, disagrees, that beheadings in the street aren't a good idea, and then said it would be unfair if people were to use this to question immigration. And I don't know what that means, Guy. I mean, unless the argument is that immigration policy is somehow set aside from democracy, which I think is ridiculous, then telling people in the wake of an attempted atrocity, I suppose atrocity, whether he achieved it or not, such as this, is entirely counterproductive and frankly somewhat outrageous. And this guy did not arrive there by accident. He was let in. If you look at the geography of Britain and Northern Ireland, they aren't accessible easily. It's not like walking out from Guatemala and crossing over to the United States. There's water in the way, quite a lot of it, actually. And as a result, although it's impossible to keep out every single person you don't want to keep out, the British government has something of an advantage in enforcing immigration law in much the same way as the government of, say, Australia does. That, incidentally, is why Britain has never been successfully invaded in 1,000 years. So this is a matter of government policy, and I think that at the very least, the people of Northern Ireland are within their rights to ask why this guy was let in, and probably ask a lot more than that.
0: I think the man who was the victim of this attempted beheading, I don't think the police handcuffed him this time. That was the case in Henry Nowak's killing, yeah. Which is just an appalling detail to that story. 2 minutes left, Charles. I'm seeing a number of tweets that are getting a lot of attention on social media, and I've been enjoying them. Europeans coming to our country to experience World Cup soccer and being just sort of amazed at our food, at our friendliness, at our gleaming, beautiful stadiums, at our patriotism and the American flag everywhere. And of course, there are some negative Nellies who are coming over here and like the, you know, the Euro poors who are angry and jealous and all that. But a lot of them are here saying, wow, this is actually really amazing. And I think probably some of that content resonates with you. A quick reflection there, Charles.
1: Yeah, well, there's so much anti-Americanism in Europe. It's reflective, and this gets filtered through politics. So if the Europeans don't like the incumbent American president, then they tend to talk disparagingly about America. But it's quite difficult to hide the fact that America is a very fun, dynamic place, that the people here are friendly, that the weather is good, and that it is much more modern and much richer than the rest of Europe. I love that word you use, Europoors. It always amuses me. You know, Europe is a nice place in many ways, but a lot of it is a museum, whereas America creates wealth and innovation. And if you come here and you go, especially, you know, this World Cup is everywhere in America. It's in all different regions. So if you've come over and you travel between them, then a lot of those lies and myths will be dispelled, which is a good thing.
0: Yep, I agree. Welcome, everyone. Come here legally, abide by our laws, have a great time, and then go home and tell your friends. It's not quite how the media portrays it over there, is it? Charles C.W. Cook of National Review on the Guy Benson Show. Charles, thank you.
1: Thank you.
0: We'll be right back.
4: Miss a minute, miss a lot. 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
8: The Department of War has designated Anthropic as a supply chain risk. This means defense vendors and contractors have to show that they don't use Anthropic's models in their work with the Pentagon. Anthropic is the first American company to be publicly named a supply chain risk. Fox Business spoke to a member of Anthropic's National Security Council, and he stressed that the move is not only unprecedented, but that their position is being misunderstood. Here is Josh Hodges.
9: We got one of the top three American AI companies being penalized in an extreme fashion for raising concern over future capabilities and impacts that could have on warfighters as well as sort of general population.
8: In a memo, Anthropic CEO Dario Amodei said they have been having productive conversations with the Department of War about, quote, ways we could serve the department. The Undersecretary of War saying on X that there is no active negotiation with Anthropic. For Fox on Tech, I'm Madison Allworth, Fox Business.
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0: here on the Guy Benson Show. Glad to have you with us. I've been just loosely following the election down in Peru. We've seen a rightward shift in lots of Latin American elections recently. I was just down in Argentina. There's a righty government there. We saw it in Chile. We saw it in Costa Rica. I think we are likely to see it, hopefully, in Colombia, where that crazy left-wing president just tweeted Heil Hitler the other day. There's another communist running to replace him against a more right-wing figure who is favored. In Peru, they have these insanely close elections, like 50.002% for the winner type thing. And this is a right-wing figure, a female candidate named Keiko Fujimori, versus a communist, right? It is a very polarized country. And it is once again that tight. They've counted their ballots a lot faster than California. I'll point that out. And right now, the left winger, the communist, has a very, very small lead, but the diaspora overseas ballots are coming in heavily favoring her. And it looks like she, the right wing candidate, is now favored to win. Keep an eye on that in our hemisphere. See if that pattern continues. A new hour of The Guy Benson Show coming up next. It's right on deck. I hope you stay with us. It's The Guy Benson Show.
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7: Another primary night. I'm Ted Lindner, Fox News. It's seen Graham Plantner, a Marine veteran and progressive activist, winning the Democratic nomination for the U.S. Senate in Maine Tuesday night.
8: I love every single one of you. Everyone who has shown up at a town hall, who has knocked on a door, who cast their vote, not for me, but for a vision of a life in Maine that you can afford.
7: Plantner will face Senator Susan Collins, a Republican running for a sixth term. That'll happen in November. Democrat Javier Becerra and Republican Steve Hilton going to face off in California's governor's race after a week of voting. They are the top two vote getters.
9: The good news is that we're going to have a chance for change in November. new direction instead of another 4 years of the insanity. So very happy, but we've got, you know, work to do to turn this state around, but I'm excited. It's a great night.
7: And they'll face off in November in South Carolina. Lieutenant Governor Pamela Yvette and State Attorney General Alan Wilson advance into a runoff of the Republican nomination for governor. Senator Lindsey Graham wins his own primary outright in his pursuit of a fifth term. And 85-year-old Jim Clyburn, the state's only Democrat in Congress, easily defeating challenger Frederick Goodwin in his bid for an 18th term. U.S. Central Command says they're responding to reports of Iran shooting down a U.S. military attack helicopter near the Strait of Hormuz. Fox's Max Gordon with more on this.
10: U.S. Central Command says that these strikes are, quote, a proportional response. Now, the U.S. Apache helicopter was patrolling regional waters at the time it was attacked. President Trump earlier said that the killing of any U.S. service members would be a red line that would restart the war with Iran. In this case, though, the two crew members of the helicopter survived, picked up by a Navy sea drone about 2 hours after the crash.
7: U.S. military officials say Iranian air defense systems were among the targets of the strikes. 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
14: Temperatures being 30 degrees above average.
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7: A Texas teen convicted of murder in a track meet stabbing last year. Fox's Brooke Taylor with more.
15: It took jurors just about 3 hours to deliberate and find Carmelo Anthony guilty of murder. And then later, they sentenced him to 35 years behind bars. He's going to be eligible for parole after serving half that sentence. He faced up to 99 years behind bars. Again, he's been convicted now of murdering 17-year-old Austin Metcalf. He was stabbed during a high school track meet last April. Now, there have been no cameras allowed inside of this court. Courtroom, but reporters tell us when this verdict was read, Anthony was seen crying. He was visibly shaking.
7: The case has sparked a national debate about self-defense, school safety, as well as race. Fraudfluencers are people who post themselves online talking about committing fraud before being caught. Fox's Connor Hansen.
16: Some of these people convicted of fraud were actually posting about what they were doing online before they got arrested. In one case, a man actually went so far as to make a rap video about his crimes and posted it on YouTube. Now, he says he got rich off EDD. That's California's unemployment benefits. Rapper Nuki Bizzle, real name Fontrell Baines, flaunted cash before eventually getting sentenced to more than 6 years in prison for stealing more than $700,000 during the pandemic. He's what Senator Joni Ernst calls a fraudfluencer. She's working on new legislation to stop people like him.
7: Senator Joni Ernst explaining that she doesn't know if fraud will ever be stopped, but at least make potential criminals think twice before they commit fraud. And the Stanley Cup Finals are all tied at two games apiece. Jordan Staal scored twice, including the game winner on Tuesday night as the Carolina Hurricanes knocked off the Vegas Golden Knights 5-3 in Vegas. Game 5 will be Thursday night in Raleigh. I'm Ted Lindner, and this is Fox News.
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17: Pockets of strong and severe thunderstorms rumbling through for the early evening tonight, and a heat advisory kicks in for tomorrow. There's a front overhead, and that's making the atmosphere unstable with all this rich humidity coming up. 71 degrees our low tonight with scattered early evening storms. Some could be strong or severe. Partly cloudy Wednesday. Heat advisory kicks in 91 degrees. I'm meteorologist Scott Laurier, more at the Weather Channel on 760 WJR, where Michigan comes to talk.
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19: Now, it's Red Eye Radio. Gary McNamara and Eric Hurley talk about everything from politics to social issues and news of the day. 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
20: All across America, we are Red Eye Radio. He is Eric Hurley and I'm Gary McNamara. Welcome and good morning. All right, so Maine Democrats, Eric, they had their opportunity. Because yeah. Mills was, she was still in it.
21: Right.
20: You know, she never officially withdrew, so they could have put in the protest vote. But it's clear Maine Democrats want the Kamikaze.
21: Oh, I thought you were going to say they had an opportunity to convince her to convert to Nazism.
20: Mills. Oh. No, that wasn't my point, but I can understand you coming to that conclusion.
21: Yeah.
20: That's not what I meant, but I can understand it.
21: There would probably be a big furor over that. You did not see that coming.
20: So.
21: And other horrible jokes.
20: So
21: buckle up, folks.
20: So Mills got 19.6% of the vote. Plattner got 72.4% of Democrats in Maine say, wow. We want the Nazi. We want the Nazi.
21: Landslide. That's the kind of landslide dictators get.
20: Yeah, you know, you would think that, you know, this, forget about California.
21: Mm-hmm. I'm not sure maybe, if Hugo Chavez got those numbers.
20: That's what I'm saying. Maybe Maine is already an authoritarian government where the elections are, because, I mean, come on. We're talking about Maine. You're telling me that Maine would vote 72.4% for a communist Nazi?
21: Well, now I have to ask for a recount. I think those numbers are probably maybe low.
20: My gosh.
21: Because this is what you see in Venezuela. This is what you see. These are dictator numbers here. Not quite 100%, but my gosh. Landslide.
20: Okay, yeah, great point. I mean, we don't want to compare it to North Korea.
21: Right. Yeah. That would be wrong to Kim Jong-un. That would be unfair to North Korea.
20: Well, there was a problem when he got 102.3% of the vote.
21: Well,
20: something was wrong at that point. The math didn't add up in North Korea.
21: He allowed some tourists. And you know they have a lot of tourists. They allow tourists to vote.
20: Oh! I saw the, I just read a couple of it. It's like North Korea, because they're selling arms and doing this, their economy is doing better.
21: I'm thinking to myself,
20: the first thing, the first thing I can't wait till somebody actually analyzes, the figures that actually has the numbers and can, I don't know who actually has the numbers.
21: And also whose pockets the money
20: North
21: is
20: Korea.
21: In. Yeah.
20: But I'm thinking to myself, wow. Because I forgot who it was, a liberal publication.
21: It was the Times.
20: Was it the Times? Okay.
21: I think it was.
20: I'm thinking to myself, are they trying to sell a totalitarian communist dictatorship now? Is that the point? I mean, you've got Tucker Carlson. Candace Owens said it the other day. Was talking about what a wonderful country Russia is.
21: Mm-hmm. Mm-hmm.
20: I mean, is this the push now? From the, and I don't know, the far left is becoming the far right, and the far right is becoming the far left.
21: Yeah.
20: It's getting confusing here.
21: Yeah, I mean, remember, Tucker went into a Russian Walmart and did some shopping. Well, he was there.
20: Oh, my gosh.
21: Oh, no, it was the Wall Street Journal.
20: No.
21: Yeah, it was. The world's most surprising economic success story is North Korea.
20: Well, I don't know if success.
21: Yeah, exactly.
20: They can
21: this
20: improve.
21: Was updated Sunday.
20: Right, they can improve their economy if they're getting
0: if they're getting money from Russia, China, whatever, and doing some arms sales, whatever. I mean, they're so down in the toilet. You could double their GDP, and it's still nothing.
21: Yeah, right.
0: Wow. I hope the editorial page makes a comment on it.
21: Well, and they've got a picture here. I didn't see this before. I was on the app, and I probably just scrolled past the picture because I was reading. One of the pictures toward the top of the article, again, this is from, the last update was Sunday, Wall Street Journal. It has, from a point of view of the driver in a car, a driver in a car with two cell phones. So he's got two cell phones going, and it says below the picture, taxis in Pyongyang can be hailed through an app akin to Uber. Are you sure that's not Kim Jong-un just rounding people up? Hey, get in. Where are we going?
0: Well, is
21: we'll show you.
0: Is the hotel there yet? Anybody in the hotel yet that's been...
21: Yeah, I don't know.
0: It's been there for, 20 years?
21: Restaurants there serve up brick oven pizza and chicken wings.
0: Yeah, I saw that.
21: Show me where the average person is actually able to participate in this. Look, are they sure they weren't in South Korea?
0: They had
21: their MapQuest upside down. I don't know.
0: The first thing I thought was on the same day that Plantner wins the primary.
21: Yeah.
0: You know, they had that story, and I'm thinking to myself, is the, and by the way, the news division of the Wall Street Journal is different.

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2: All the properties with Paramount Plus or Paramount, basically, you know, taking control of all this and getting ultimately control of CNN. I wondered at that time, does that mean Barry Weiss is going to get the job to basically overlook CNN?
3: Well,
2: which means Anderson Cooper, if he was fleeing to avoid working with Barry Weiss, he's still at CNN.
3: Well, but I was thinking yesterday that, because I saw some stories written saying, does Scott Pelley realize that she's not a conservative Republican? You know, this back and forth is going on between liberals. This isn't, well, Trump. Yeah, Trump picked Barry Weiss.
2: Yeah, right.
3: Are you kidding me? And so what I realized, it comes down, here are the possibilities that Scott Pelley wanted no changes at all, that he does believe that he's going to lose, he's gone now, that he was going to lose his ability to be a political activist and still continue to lie that, you know, he's, you know, fair and just telling the truth,
2: mm-hmm.
3: or he's a homophobe.
2: Yeah. There's your choices.
3: Because Barry Weiss is a lesbian.
2: Right.
3: She's a lesbian Democrat.
2: Mm-hmm.
3: And to use that kind of words, I mean, it has to be, or it's a combination of both. It's either he wanted to continue his political activism. He wanted to continue his political activism, and he said, as a homophobe, I do not want to work for a lesbian, or a combination of both.
2: Could be. We're just throwing out the possibilities.
3: That's because I'm trying to think like a Democrat.
2: Yeah, no, we don't put the hyphenated words before the people. To me, Barry Weiss is a journalist. I know her for her work. I don't know her personally.
3: And I think it's terrible that possibility exists, especially during Pride Month, from Scott Pelley.
2: That's a great point. That's bad timing, Scott.
3: Man, it's so much fun trying to think like a liberal.
2: Well, I keep going back to the question that the Chicago Republican Party asked me on social media the other day. I answered it on air. You know, do you think Scott Pelley will show up to the unemployment line and, you know, apply for unemployment? You know, but I just picture him showing up to random businesses. I would like to apply for a job.
3: No, you know, it'd be the best. He applies for unemployment and then CBS comes back and says, no, he was fired for cause.
2: Yeah.
3: And so he couldn't get
2: unemployment. Well, no, that's it.
3: Because he was fired for cause.
2: If, you know, their basis is we want to make sure that we don't have to abide by the contract. So we list this as cause, and saying disparaging things during that meeting is what they quoted. And so we believe that is the basis for the cause, firing for cause. But if you apply it to unemployment, he's not going to get his $500 a week if he's fired for cause. You know, if I were Elon Musk, I would hire Scott Pelley as my butler. Yes. Have him open the door. I just want you to open the door and say yes, like in a question form.
3: I pictured yes. him. I pictured him out of that suit and in a butler tuxedo.
2: Well, you know, it would be the exact same presentation as 60 Minutes.
3: Yes, sir. The door,
2: and then no, Mr. Musk does not eat DoorDash. And then back in the background, Musk is going, yeah, I do. Bring me my Taco Bell.
3: But getting back to the original point.
2: Yeah.
3: Somehow we evolve sometimes in a conversation, but it all flows.
2: It does.
3: Flows very neat.
2: Yeah.
3: Or not. That Plantner, almost 73% of the vote. So the Democrats in Maine have made it clear, please give us a communist Nazi.
2: Yeah.
3: We got to have.

0: the communist Nazi.
1: Look, it's the trend, right?
0: Yeah.
1: It's the trend. New York City, quite possibly Los Angeles.
0: Did you see?
1: For mayor.
0: Did you? Yo, because I did show it to you yesterday.
1: Yeah.
0: I think it was on Instagram, the AI thing of Trump with the New York Knicks uniform on. And
1: yeah.
0: He's playing basketball and he's going down the court and dunking it. And they really look like, the AI really looked like Mamdani and his wife just screaming. Because
1: yeah. Oh,
0: he's helping
1: yeah.
0: the Knicks win,
1: oh my
0: and they're
1: gosh.
0: Just furious about it.
1: Yeah.
0: And then he goes up, like does a spin around and dunks
1: yeah.
0: the ball.
1: No, that's
0: and
1: the
0: then
1: best.
0: starts, you know, basically, you know, pushing out his chest. And,
1: yeah.
0: And,
1: yeah.
0: And other type of motions.
1: Yeah.
0: showcasing what he did. That was,
1: yeah.
0: Oh my gosh. That was just,
1: that was hilarious. The AI is incredible.
0: Yeah. So that was fun to look
1: at. That may have really been him. I don't know.
0: But yeah, Plattner, there we go. I mean, they're fully behind him. You know,
1: you
0: would think that just out of protest, you would have a bunch of Democrats, you know, maybe that if it was, you know, 55-45 or something like that. But I mean, it was such a big landslide. The fact that all of this is known, you know, and you think about it. And we said it, I saw Gutfeld also say it, you know, basically Plattner has come in and destroyed two things. There's no moral high ground ever
1: mm-hmm.
0: for the Democrats again mm-hmm. to call any Republican a Nazi.
1: Mm-hmm.
0: And the whole Me Too thing, they just flushed down the toilet. Now it's, he says.
1: Right. Right.
0: Doesn't matter what the allegation is anymore. It's what he says.
1: Yeah.
0: It's, and so it's just, I mean, it's just, it is amazing. Now, we always knew it. We said this before. When you practice identity politics, when you judge people by groups and not individuals, you get a Plattner.
1: Yes.
0: That's right. When you get somebody who is a Nazi. That's when you get the anti-Semitism, you know, that you see in the Democratic Party. That's when you get the acceptance of a Nazi philosophy.
1: Yep.
0: Is when your party has institutionalized identity politics.
1: Yep. And it's full on. And it's getting, as we said it would, worse. It's going, everybody thinks, well, you know, they're going to have to, you know, even years ago, it was years ago, but you said, you know, at some point, they got to make a turnaround. They got to make a change.
0: No.
1: Oof. No.
0: Well, you've got now, you've got Tallarico line. Trying to pretend he's moving towards the center because they're going back. They realize, okay, we can't promote this anymore. So let's lie.
1: Right.
0: So every major opinion that he had, he's now backing off as if he's never had it before. And even the interviewer that we played yesterday was like, they say that you're this radical, but, tell us about this.
1: Yeah.
0: No, I'm not. I don't believe in gender, you know, surgery
1: for children. Right.
0: Yes, you do. You voted for it.
1: You voted for it. You officially tried to make it happen.
0: So they're finally coming to the conclusion. Now, Plattner's hurting that, but in Texas, it's like, okay, we've got to pretend that Tallarico is a moderate when he's not. He's as radical as you could possibly get.
1: He's vegan, but he eats barbecue.
0: But that's okay. But Democrats are okay with being lied to. It's just like the same with Obama.
1: They're
0: when he
1: okay
0: said,
1: with the lies because they're the rank and file, the people that are voting for them. You have to be a liar yourself.
0: Yeah.
1: You have to be in denial if you think they're going to make things better. Or you're okay with the lies, which means you're an enabler of the lies. If you're voting for them, you know they're lying.
0: Yep. You know, but maybe we should look at Maine and say, well, at least they're being honest.
1: Yeah.
0: We're commonazis.
1: Commonazis.
0: We're trying to get a nice relationship between Hitler and Lenin.
1: Right.
0: Or Stalin.
1: I mean, look at North Korea.
0: Yeah.
1: Economy's booming.
0: We are Red Eye Radio.
1: Brought to you by Hotshot Secret.
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0: We are Red Eye Radio. He's Eric Carly, and I'm Gary McNamara. Welcome and good morning. It's going to be interesting to see where the Plattner thing goes. Also, coming up here in a little bit, we'll get to the situation in Iran. Southern Poverty Law Center before the House yesterday. What a zoo that that was.
1: Yeah.
0: Martin Luther King's niece. Mm. She was there. She Jasmine Crockett go after her.
1: Yeah.
0: Oh my. Yeah. She said.
1: Yeah.
0: Basically, she responded, "I pray for you," and all this. I mean, it was just. I'm thinking, okay, this is Jasmine Crockett's last hurrah. But I will tell you this: I did see again yesterday, because before this all happened, you'd see the Southern Poverty Law Center's, you know, paid ads.
1: Yeah.
0: You know, all over morning TV. And talking about all the good, they disappeared, but the ACLU's on there all the time. The ad I saw yesterday really pounds into the fact that they're protecting the United States from book burning. They're book burning. They're book, mm-hmm. or not book burning, banning books, banning books, banning books.
1: Yeah.
0: No, they're not. They won't tell the truth. And even the head of the Southern Poverty Law Center, answer the questions directly if that's what you believe.
1: Right.
0: And they wouldn't.
1: No.

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1: And he is Eric Harley, and I'm Gary McNamara. Welcome, and good morning. We'll get to more on the primaries last night. 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We'll get to that and a whole bunch more in just a minute.
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1: A Texas jury found Carmelo Anthony guilty of murder in the killing of Austin Metcalf. It's, you know, a national story, but just paying attention the last couple of days, you know, to the actual trial, which was a pretty short trial.
3: Yeah.
1: And the defense did not go to the max of in my opinion, of, you know, trying to make the claim of self-defense. To me, it was a pretty cut and dry. And and I thought about that yesterday. We didn't talk about it on the air yesterday, but I thought about it. And I'm like, this is gonna be a quick jury, and it was really quick.
2: Yeah.
1: I mean, you're talking about it was really, really quick.
2: Right.
1: You know, the other thing is, you know, you go on social media and you would have thought there was, you know, 1,000 people outside, you know, the courthouse, and there wasn't.
2: Right.
1: There was anywhere between. I saw figures between 100 and 200 people.
2: Right. Yeah. Locally, and that's what they were saying.
1: Right. And so you're talking, and equal on both sides of the issue.
2: Right.
1: So you're talking about probably the majority on both sides were, probably family and friends.
2: Yeah. Certainly that, members that of the community.
1: Members of the community. Right.
2: Yeah.
1: And so, you know, it was, but I looked at this and I went, well, this is about as slam dunk as you can get in a criminal case of murder.
2: Yeah, it is. And for those not familiar, they were at a track meet and both students were 17 at the time. The victim had asked Carmelo Anthony to leave this area they were in because he was on the opposing team, track team. And so they, he said, you know, he basically asked him, I don't know, I saw more than a dozen times asked him to leave. You need to leave. You need to leave. And so it actually came to a shove where the victim shoved Carmelo Anthony. They say, according to witnesses, Carmelo Anthony already had one of his hands in his backpack. He brings it out. It has a knife in it, in his hand, and he plunges it in the heart of the victim. There was no way to come up with a self-defense. I think they were probably, his defense team was probably making every effort to get there, but there was really no way to get there. You can talk about it. There's special consideration with what they call an instant crime of passion in the state of Texas.
1: Right.
2: That relates to sentencing. And it's what his defense team was trying to push during the sentencing phase. And it's even then you're looking at a very deliberate act. You can't make the self-defense claim. You can say two kids get in a fight, and but it was a straight on with all the witnesses pretty much saying the same thing. He plunged that knife into the heart of the victim. And that's a deliberate action. You can say he lost his mind. It was an act of passion because, you know, they were kids. They can't control their temper. They're competitive because they're athletes, all of that. But it still was a deliberate action. And the jury came back with 35 years, and it's an aggravated murder charge here, conviction, which means he'll be eligible for parole in 17 and a half years. He's 19 now. And so, you know, that's what it comes down to. The parents of the victim, of course, as they were testifying during the sentencing phase, saying, and the mother, it was just heartbreaking reading it. You know, you'll get to wake up every day. I get to wake up every day to the same, I'm paraphrasing, to the same nightmare. My son will never be here again. The victim had a twin brother who showed up in court yesterday, and that was the first time. But again, this was not any kind of overcharging case where they were overcharging. You can have the back and forth on manslaughter. It didn't apply, mm-hmm. according to the jury. And so when you look at this entire case, there's no doubt. I can believe that it is incredibly tragic that you essentially have two lives lost. Carmelo Anthony at some point, when he gets out of prison, if there is proper rehabilitation, actually may have a life in his late 30s, and can go on. The victim will not be around. The victim is dead. And you cannot change that. And it's tragic that it came to that, but it did. And we have a justice system that essentially worked in this case.
1: From the very beginning, not hearing, you know, just seeing what was reported that had happened, I said, well, you're not going to get self-defense on this. At the minimum, it would be manslaughter, and at the maximum, it would be murder.
2: Right. Yeah.
1: And, you know, you're not talking about death penalty murder here, because the state of Texas has death penalty, or even
2: right.
1: life,
2: right.
1: according to how the jury viewed it. It would be interesting to talk
2: yeah.
1: to the jury as to why, you know, why they chose, you know, the 35 years.
2: As opposed to a life sentence.
1: Yeah. As opposed to a life sentence or whatever. Yeah. I mean, yeah. When you look at it, to me, this was legally, and hearing the testimony, seeing what happened, the witnesses who testified, it was as close to a slam dunk, I think, as you could get legally.
2: Yeah. Right. You know, Austin Metcalf, the victim here, and his, if you look at his family, what they're going through, and often in cases like this, for me, I start by looking at what the victim's families are going through, and then you apply again the fact that they were both very young. I mean, there's
1: tragedy.
2: It's tragic all yeah. across the board. But again, a justice system worked, I believe, in finding the proper verdict. We can have a debate on punishment. I would like to, I'm with you. I'd love to hear from the jury on that. I don't know that we ever will. They were sequestered throughout. And so I don't know. There is no win. You no. and I have talked about it. We don't talk. Most often don't talk about cases until there is a verdict. And that's because we have to wait for the system to, you know, the
1: Well, you see the
2: work,
1: real, you see,
2: or if it doesn't work, we'll talk about that.
1: You see the
2: if
1: real,
2: we believe that.
1: You see the real evidence that comes out in the court case.
2: Yeah.
1: That's the evidence that's being presented by both sides.
2: Yep.
1: It's much easier to come up with a determination as to, you know, as to guilt or innocence based on what the evidence is and what the witnesses say.
2: I saw one lawyer commenting locally on the news and said it's unlikely, you know, it's just not the case historically where you come back with appeals and get a lighter sentence. That would be the only point of an appeal, because there is no, there's not going to be any changing of the verdict. And, you know, I just don't believe that that would happen.
1: Well, I haven't seen anything that would get you a new trial with an appeal.
2: No,
1: I didn't see any mistakes that were done by the court.
2: No,
1: nor have any been reported.
2: No, that was just speculation on what the defense team would do, you know, beyond this. And I didn't hear anything.
1: Oh, no, I understand what you meant.
2: So I, you know, there is, in fact, I mean, you know, if you look at this case, 35 years, which offers in this case 17 and a half years, is where he would be eligible for parole. I don't know if that's the best you're going to get. I mean, they could have come up with a shorter sentence, but that was shorter than I thought it was going to be. I thought it was going to be somewhere 50 years to life.
1: Mm-hmm.
2: And I thought that's what it
1: would
2: be.
1: With parole at 25?
2: Yeah. And I just...
1: Well, possibility of parole
2: at 25. Right, right. That's where the possibility comes in at the halfway mark. So right. Again, it's tragic all the way around. There is no win here. There is no.
1: No, and it was heartbreaking. The father who lost, you know, the Austin Metcalf's father who lost it. I mean, he just.
2: Yeah. Yeah, no,
1: he was full of. And he talked about the fact of, you know, again, being, what do you call it? I can't think of the term. He couldn't talk about it.
2: Yeah. Yeah. Traumatized. Yeah.
1: No. Legally. Remember?
2: Oh, yeah. The gag order.
1: The gag order.
2: Yeah.
1: I don't know why I couldn't think of that. Gag order on him, which he was just furious about.
2: Yeah.
1: He said, well, you know, everybody else out there was pounding, you know, on, you know, the memory of his son. He couldn't say anything.
2: Yeah.
1: And so you could see the anger there.
2: Yeah.
1: I can't imagine. That he had. Neither can I. I can't imagine. And I've never had, you know, that I've never. I think nobody in my family, nobody close to me, you know, I've had a couple of people commit suicide, but I've never known anybody who's been murdered.
2: Yeah. Right.
1: You know, so, or anybody close to me. And I don't know. Somebody who's young, I can't imagine it.
2: Yeah.
1: And I will admit that when it all happened, and one of the thoughts I had was, you know, I think about my, you know, my great nephew who's that age.
2: Mm-hmm.
1: And probably a lot of people did too. And if you lose a child to murder at that age,
2: right?
1: It's just it. I know one thing. I know that I've seen it happen. That deaths. I know somebody whose son died being irresponsible, broke up their marriage.
2: Mm-hmm.
1: You know, it has the potential to destroy families.
2: Yeah,
1: even if. Neither party is at fault in you know, the victim's family. They haven't done anything wrong.
2: Yeah.
1: But it just is, it's just.
2: Yeah, I experienced that at the age of 10 in Del Rio, a friend who died suddenly and, you know, was basically trying to have fun. There was an accident, killed him instantly. But the family did not, parents did not, their marriage did not survive.
1: Yep. We are Red Eye Radio.
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0: We're right on radio. He's Eric Carly, and I'm Gary McNamara. Well, just very quickly, in the primaries yesterday, South Carolina, apparently they like Lindsey Graham in South Carolina.
1: Yeah.
0: He got over 50% of the vote, so no runoff, 56.8%. Nancy Mace ended up in fifth place for the governorship, and said she, you and I were chuckling during the pre-show meeting.
1: Yeah.
0: She said it's because of her stance to release the, you know, Epstein files. And you made the great point. You're like, well, the president ran on that.
1: Well, no, that was their promise.
0: Yeah.
1: You know, she said, I probably doomed my endorsement this time around. Well, for this race, from the fact that I insisted on transparency with the Epstein files. Well, no, that's what they promised and didn't deliver on. So, you know, and maybe I'm sure that's the point she's making, is that, well, that's the problem, is that I insisted they follow through with their campaign
0: promise. When she did the Scarlet Letter thing,
1: yeah,
0: that's when you and I went,
1: I don't need the performative stuff.
0: Don't need the drama.
1: I don't.
0: Just don't need it.
1: Nope.

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7: November elections beginning to take shape. I'm Sue Guzman, Fox News. Controversial progressive Democrat Graham Plattner has won the primary for Senate in Maine.
8: Over the last 9 months, I have seen Mainers come together behind a vision to take back our power from corporations and billionaires.
7: He will face incumbent Republican Susan Collins in November. Nancy Mace eliminated in South Carolina in the governor's race as Lieutenant Governor Pamela Rivette and State Attorney General Alan Wilson advanced to a runoff for the Republican nomination. In Nevada, Democratic Attorney General Aaron Ford is going to face Republican Nevada Governor Joe Lombardo in the race for governor. Senator Lindsey Graham won his own primary in South Carolina in his pursuit of a fifth term. And Judy Fedorchak is the projected winner in the Republican race for North Dakota's sole seat in the U.S. House of Representatives. Steve Hilton has clinched second place in the California primary for governor.
9: Finally, we get a result. It's only a week after Election Day. That's fast for California. Anyway, the good news is that we're going to have a chance for change in November, a new direction instead of another 4 years of the insanity. So very happy, but we've got, work to do.
7: The Republican will go up against former HHS Secretary Javier Becerra, the results following a week of vote counting. The House has passed a $70 billion bill to fund ICE and Customs and Border Protection for 3 years.
10: The final vote here was 214 to 212. Every Republican present voted yes. Every Democrat present voted no, while independent Congressman Kevin Kiley also voted no because he says the bill included no reforms to ICE. House Speaker Mike Johnson taking a victory lap over Democrats just after that vote.
11: By funding it for 3 years, if we've taken away their ability to cut that funding, to block that funding.
7: And Fox's Bill Malusian reporting. 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
6: From the WJR Weather Center.
16: Pockets of stronger severe thunderstorms into tonight and a heat advisory tomorrow at noon until 8 p.m. Wednesday night. Heat indices near triple digits tomorrow. Stalled out front overhead, giving us some rich tropical humidity, fueling up some of these thunderstorms moving northeast. Some could pack a punch tonight. Stay weather aware. 71 degrees are low. A heat advisory kicks in noon tomorrow, 91 degrees with triple digit heat indices. I'm meteorologist Scott Laurie Moore at the Weather Channel on 760 WJR, where Michigan comes to talk.
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1: Now, it's Red Eye Radio. Gary McNamara and Eric Hurley talk about everything from politics to social issues and news of the day. Whether you're up late or you're just starting your day, welcome to the show. 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
22: All across America, we are Red Eye Radio. He is Eric Hurley and I'm Gary McNamara.
0: I'm telling you, yesterday, the Southern Poverty Law Center in front of the house.
2: Yeah.
0: Yeah. Martin Luther King's niece, Elvita King, was there.
2: Right.
0: And listened to this back and forth between Jasmine Crockett. Oh, before we go to this, I just wanted to mention that, because I never finished my thought at the bottom of last hour, just remembered it now, when I was talking about that. If you watch any morning TV, you see the ACLU trying to get people to donate the $19 a month.
2: Right.
0: And the commercial yesterday, I watched like the first 15 seconds. It was all focused on the banning of books. Is there any banning of books going on for adults in the United States?
2: Nope.
0: What are we talking about? Age-appropriate materials. This goes all the way back to the whole Disney thing.
2: Yeah, right. No, it goes back to the and DeSantis and that whole thing and book banning and book banning and book banning. And the media kept using those words.
0: Yep.
2: And in that case, too, the don't say gay, don't say gay. That was the bill that they came up with in Florida. Don't say gay, don't say gay. It was the don't say gay bill.
0: Yep.
2: They have to lie to get their point across.
0: And what it was about was age-appropriate material for children.
2: Right.
0: And we don't mean 13-year-olds or 12-year-olds. We're talking 7- and 8-year-olds.
2: Yeah.
0: That, no. In their library, we censor all the time. At my elementary school, they censored.
2: Yep.
0: Why? You're a child.
2: Right.
0: And so they're calling it. They won't tell you. The ACLU will not tell you the truth. And if you look at it, what they're promoting, the two things they promote are illegal immigrants and not having age-appropriate material for children. That's where the ACLU is now.
2: Right.
0: And I was thinking the same thing with the Southern Poverty Law Center, and I'm like, my God, they don't want to answer. If you believe it, be upfront about it. If that's what you believe, do it. But this is the back and forth between Jasmine Crockett and Ms. King yesterday. Here we go.
22: Tell people of color who is fighting for who. People of color do not feel comfortable or welcomed within your party. That's why you have to parade someone who has the name Dr. King attached to them so that people can be confused, because I have been reading the comments online and people are like, who is this Dr. King? Because you want them to believe that somehow she espouses who Dr. King was.
23: I wanted to respond. I think you were kind of ready to do that, but we're not given that opportunity. Would you like to briefly respond to that?
24: Very briefly, Congresswoman. I am a bit

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1: Real talent is defined by what people can do, not where they learn to do it. So by stopping at the education section of a resume, you might throw away the perfect hire. You might miss someone who has valuable skills to offer to help your business thrive right now and in the future. Because the truth is this, Skills First Hiring helps you see talent others miss, like more than 70 million stars, skilled through alternative routes. When you let their story unfold, you gain a competitive advantage.
2: You have the
1: because
2: hiring
1: organizations
2: you
1: start
2: have
1: with
2: right
1: skills
2: now.
1: Are 60% more likely
3: again,
1: to find a successful
3: can
1: hire.
3: Go to our website.
2: My
1: see the
2: been
1: real
2: looking
1: person.
2: Over and can't really find one.
3: Again, it is the SPLC's.
2: You think SPLC can provide us a list of the Islamic-oriented groups that you have on your hate map?
3: Mr. Roy, we don't target any group because of its religion.
2: Really?
3: I want to be clear about that.
2: Really?
3: Yes, that's exactly right. We target no group because of its religion. We target groups because they express statements and engage in activities that demean and vilify.
2: So you brought up LGBT groups a second ago.
3: Roy.
2: So you brought up LGBT groups a minute ago. So you think there's a bunch of Islamic groups that are pro-LGBTQ? Is that the position of the SPLC? I just want to make sure the record is reflecting that.
4: To the laughter.
5: Yeah, right.
4: I mean, we all know they've become basically they're a political activist group to attack the right is what they are.
5: Yes. That's what it comes down to.
4: As we know.
5: Yep. Yeah. That's it. And again, just like seemingly everybody on the left with few exceptions, you have to make it up as you go along. You have to lie.
4: And then I want to play this because this is Representative J.L. Paul, what's ever left of the squad, the remnants of the squad, bringing up again Charlottesville and lying about it.
5: Yeah. Yeah.
4: They have nothing else. Think about this. The whole thing about, Trump, their justification.

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2: Thanks to the leftist activist media, since then, they keep using the same lie over and over and over again. They're still saying Russian collusion.
3: I know.
2: Was true.
3: I know.
2: It was a giant, one of the biggest political hoaxes ever.
3: Yeah, in a presidential election, I don't know a bigger scandal than that.
2: Yeah, I can't think of one myself.
3: And that's why we said, you know, with the whole Scott Pelley thing. You know, he just, all you have to do is play that, and if you know what happened, you know, during it, you're like, where's the lack of curiosity? And I said that for the longest time. Forget about the bias. The bias comes in because of lack of journalistic, you know, it's obvious that the bias is there because of the lack of the journalistic curiosity that everybody should have. Look, we're biased in our opinion, but on everything we apply, you know, where's the evidence? And we did the same thing. For months and months, years, really, we asked the question, where's the evidence? We know the allegation. Where's the evidence and where did it come from? That's not being a partisan.
2: Right.
3: That's trying to find out what the facts of a particular case are.
2: Right. Yeah.
3: And we said it from January 2nd. Oh my gosh, we're coming up on the 10th year anniversary.
2: Yeah.
3: We come back from Chris's vacation, which is still a little while away.
2: I know.
3: When we come back,
2: crazy.
3: It'll
2: 10
3: be
2: years.
3: The 10th year anniversary. You and I sitting. Were we here or were we in the other studio? I can't remember.
2: We were here.
3: Wow.
2: Yeah, we were. Because we came over here in 2015.
3: And I remember in our pre-show meeting, we're like, what's this thing about Trump colluding with the Russians? Where did this? And that's when it started. And from that point, we went, well, we know what the allegations are. We know what the dossier is. Where'd the dossier come from?
2: Right.
3: Intelligence agencies. What does that mean? What intelligence agencies?
2: Right.
3: You're making an accusation. And remember the thing, Trump is a traitor. Trump is this, you know, he needs to be impeached because he's a stooge of Putin and everything else. And it was all created by the Democrats. It was all created by Hillary Clinton and the DNC. They actually took campaign money that they got. They found out about that because they claimed it was for basically what? Campaign functions?
2: Yeah.
3: And it wasn't. It was the money to pay people like Iggy Danchenko, a Russian national. As we always said, the only people that any colluded with any Russian was the Hillary Clinton campaign. They knew she was going to do it in July of that year. Obama knew she was going to do it in July of that year because his intelligence people told him that Hillary was going to try to do this to set up Trump. They knew it was going to happen. And, you know, Scott Pelley, this is months and months after that, had no curiosity. Just awe of the FBI and the things that they're talking about and how careful they're looking into it all.
2: Mm-hmm.
3: And as we said at that point, either Andrew McCabe is a complete idiot or he lied or a combination of both.
2: Yeah. Right.
3: Because that was the interview that was being done.
2: Right.
3: And both Scott Pelley and his producer, no curiosity as we had. And that's the thing.
2: Well,
3: we can compare it to how we covered it. We're not claiming that we're unbiased. What we're saying is we're not going to give an opinion on something where we don't know where the evidence came from. And Scott Pelley, who's claiming that he's a journalist with no bias, has no curiosity whatsoever.
2: None. What did he say about that interview? What I was most impressed with was, I'm working on my Scott Pelley impression, was how he was so careful in what he could say and could not say. If you're a journalist, that would make you curious.
3: Yeah.
2: Because I would push him to the limit.

0: to say everything that he was able to say while the entire time knowing that there are certain things he wouldn't or couldn't discuss. That would make me curious. It wouldn't impress me. It would tell me this guy's dancing. And he's trying to ride the fence here. I'm looking for something that I can deliver to the American people, because that is what true journalism is about in a free society. But he had no desire, Scott Pelley, to ever do that.
1: No. No. And that's the one thing. And I was a radio station manager a long time ago, but over a station that had a very aggressive radio news department. And I guess as a just doing this as long as I've done, plus just me in the, you know, choosing this business, there's a natural curiosity. Maybe it's not natural. Maybe it's the environment that you're in and, you know, how you're brought up. But I didn't need to take a journalism course to ever teach me how to do journalism. And I believe you can do journalism and still be biased.
0: Yeah.
1: Because I believe we do it all. And the part of the journalism is the fact that I'm not going to argue something or take defense of something when I don't know whether it's the truth or not. I'm not going to take somebody else's words for it just because they say it with a modem of sophistication or confidence. It means nothing anymore. Well, you know, it might have when I was younger. Oh, it speaks with confidence. There must be something there. You know, Scott Pelley's like me. He's an old man. You question everything.
0: And look, it's about the entire thing is about the truth. It is for us. It's not for him. It's about avoiding the truth.
1: Yeah.
0: And the activist media, this is how they have to do it. You hear it from the left all the time. You know, still misquoting Charlottesville by omitting the entire quote, omitting the part that would change the mind. Remember, it was Michael Rappaport. That's what started the turn for him.
1: Yeah, the Hollywood actor.
0: Yeah.
1: Who's running, he says he's running for mayor still in 2029.
0: Right. Okay.
1: He was going after Mandani for, you know, the watch party that turned into a riot, whatever, after the Knicks game or whatever.
0: Right.
1: He
0: was
1: like, won't happen on my watch. And I'm like, it's like,
0: yeah.
1: So he's apparently running. But yeah, that's what kicked it off.
0: That's what kicked it off. And then he said, I started that had me doing more research. Where else did the Democrats lie to me? And, you know, look, it was late in the game. I think it was spring of 24. You know, so, but still, that's what happened. And this is, I can't have an opinion until I know the truth. I don't care to share an opinion until I know the truth. The truth to me is paramount. You know, it's the old, you know, again, the old saying, I've often said it, that everybody says there's two sides to every story. No, there's one, the truth.
1: The truth.
0: That's it.
1: We are Red Eye Radio.
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3: Summer heat found in late spring in several parts of the country. USDA meteorologist Brad Rippey.
4: Not extreme heat, not devastating heat by any stretch, but certainly some areas of the country will be quite hot.
3: With that heat lasting through the week and into the weekend.
4: The desert southwest, it is not unusual to see triple-digit heat in the afternoons this time of year in advance of the monsoon, which is still almost a month away.
3: Perhaps of greater concern agriculturally.
4: Temperatures at or above 100 degrees across portions of the southern high plains. So places like West Texas, we could see temperatures in the 100 to 105 degree range for the next couple of days until we finally get a little bit of a break, some cooler air working its way in from the north and west.
3: Finally, moving east to the southern and mid-Atlantic states.
4: And unfortunately, some of the southern high plains areas and the Atlantic coast areas will also miss out on most of the rainfall. So that could lead to some increasing stress on pastures and summer crops.
3: I'm Rod Bain reporting for the U.S. Department of Agriculture in Washington, D.C.
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0: Sarah Carley, and I'm Gary McNamara. Welcome and good morning. Well, good thing the House passed and is going to Trump's desk now.
1: Yeah.
0: To sign, got funding for Border Patrol and ICE.
1: This basically takes care of Trump through the rest of his presidency.
0: Yep.
1: On ICE, so this is good. Tom Homan saying there's going to be, he's suggesting a fairly aggressive enforcement set of actions in New York very soon. And if Tom Homan says it, I'm believing it. I don't think he would say it without it actually happening. And so I don't know when that's going to be launched, what that is going to look like. So, but they'll certainly be enforcing that in New York. And the funding is a big deal. You know, it's, again, you have to look at the core issues right now with the House and with the president, and the border has been one where that he owned, you know, since going back from the beginning in 2016 before he became president. So this seals that up all the way through his presidency in terms of the funding.

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1: And he is Eric Carly, and I'm Gary McNamara. Welcome and good morning. All right, my favorite audio cut from yesterday.
2: Yeah?
1: Because it actually goes nowhere. It's just, as you would say, it's 1,000 kids in the gymnasium all screaming.
2: Blah, blah, blah, blah, blah.
1: What happens, again, this is on CNN.
2: Yeah.
1: And I'm sure Barry Weiss will probably say, you know, we got to do something when somebody makes a point and then 10 people are talking all at the same time for an extended period of time. It doesn't go anywhere. Now, I find it entertaining in small doses. And I found this entertaining yesterday. This is, I don't even know. You know, they got, you sit there, you look at these people like, who are these people?
2: Yeah.
1: You know, like, where do these people come from? You know, whatever. Oh, where I'm a Republican consultant or a Democrat consultant, but it's a Democrat trying to make a point about Tallarico and others. And you have Caroline Sunshine, who's a Republican strategist, who comes back at her, and then it all goes to heck. All right?
2: Yeah.
1: Here we go. All right.
3: I think Tallarico and someone like Gina Hinojosa have a real path to victory, not just in Texas, but other candidates in Iowa or Ohio or wherever in this country, because we're actually talking about the issues that matter, and people want someone to deliver for them. And Democrats are running
4: on those
3: issues.
4: The Democrat Party got it so wrong in Texas. You guys had a hilarious black woman, and for the party that lectures everybody about racism, you guys pushed her aside so you could have a soy boy white guy who was created in a lab and looks like what political consultants think a regular white guy looks like.
3: No one pushed her aside.
4: By the way,
3: no one endorsed
4: that. How many genders do you think there are?
5: I would like to say...
4: I just want to know what the DNC autopsy report
5: like
4: that I've never seen says.
5: Representative Crockett is more than just
4: there?
5: A funny person.
4: Oh, she should have been your pick.
5: In Tallarico
6: it's like walking into the microphone room there at Guitar Center on Saturday morning. And then you walk back over to the guitar side, and there's five different guys playing Stairway to Heaven. All at different parts of the song.
1: Oh, my gosh.
6: I'm going to go over to the drum section where it's quiet. No, this is exactly it. I've always compared it to walking in, like at Petco, and I love Petco. I walk in, and they have the adoption centers, you know, within, and so they have these cute little pets in there. The cats are always quiet. I'm suspicious. But the dogs are always yapping, you know, I mean, you go in there, not always, but quite often, you know, when there's stuff going on, especially when you've got a bunch of people on a busy day with their pets there, and then the young puppies see those other pets across the glass, and it basically becomes a moment on CNN.
1: Don't remind me. I gotta bring the cat in on Friday.
2: All right.
1: I hate the twice a year I've got to do it. It's pure hell.
6: You know, we lost Bella last year, and it takes a while before you decide whether or not you are going to get a dog. My wife and I would like to have a dog that can travel, but it just varies from dog to dog. And we talked about it. We'd love to have a smaller dog. She was a Belgian Shepherd lab mix. And so she was 65 pounds. Just a beautiful and sweet dog. Great, great, great, great friend and pet. And we would like a smaller one. And which we've had in the past, and we're thinking about that, but we're just gonna sleep on it for maybe a year or so and see. Because when you travel, that's the thing. You've got a cat. Cats can take care of themselves. The cats are more like, hey, would you leave?
1: You know? No, that's, you know, again, I was never a pet owner. I was just too busy. And remember when I got Mango?
6: Yeah.
1: The Red Eye Radio cat, because Mango hung outside the studio.
6: Right.
1: Remember during the day, the building manager would say, don't feed that damn cat.
6: Yes. Well, and the other cats were telling Mango, don't feed the radio people.
1: And Mango would sit right outside the door.
6: Yeah.
1: Remember?
6: Yeah.
1: He'd sit outside the door.
6: Yeah.
1: And finally, the cold weather was coming, and I just, it was like for 3 months.
6: Yeah.
1: And finally, I said, it's going to get really cold. I got to find out if this cat is, you know, go to the lost and found, whatever, and bring it in, and so grabbed it. I mean, I was dressed like a lion tamer. You know, I had big gloves on and everything else.
6: Grabbed
1: that cat, threw it in the you know, the cage that I had. Next day, brought it to the vet. They took care of it.
6: Mm-hmm.
1: Did due diligence, could not find any. I got a couple of people who called me, but couldn't find the owner. And then they said, this cat probably is out on the street, obviously because it clipped the ear, which shows that it was feral at one point.
6: Bella was in her first year of life. In fact, the couple that had her before us, they adopted her from Petco, I think, actually.
1: Well, so, I mean, this cat was out on its own for a while, but was male cat, very aggressive.
6: Yeah.
1: Very, very aggressive playing, but not a mean cat at all.
6: Yeah.
1: Scared to death.
6: Yeah.
1: Somebody would come in the house, Mango would hide for a day.
6: Yeah.
1: Didn't trust any. I always thought that somebody, whoever had them and then let him go, probably beat him. I'm just because of the fear that he had of unknown human beings. It just wasn't normal. Mm. You know, you see cats all over the place and, you know, they may stay away from you, but they'll stare at you. They'll come close to you, whatever. And some cats will come up. The paranoia that he had. And when I had him for a couple of years, got a clean bill of health. Big cat, though. Looked like a panther. Big cat.
6: Mm-hmm.
1: Not necessarily fat, just a big cat. Because never had diabetes or anything.
6: Mm-hmm.
1: Brought into the vet. They said, clean bill of health. 3 days later, I come home from work. Cat jumps on the bed, lays down next to me. 30 seconds later, jumps up, keels over, falls right out of the bed. I went, hey, you okay? Gone. Dead.
6: Mm.
1: Like that.
6: Yeah.
1: I think it was an aneurysm that big cats had that, you know, was sits in the back, you know, of the body and just comes through and it's over. And I went, I'm done.
6: Yeah.
1: Not getting a cat. Not, you know, good. And the only reason I decided to keep Mango was I just couldn't bring him back. And I said, but I can't keep him. I travel. And then I found the computerized kitty litters. And, but I said, no, I'm done. I'm never getting a cat again. 5 days later.
6: Yeah, five days is a pretty short period, but we would love to. It'd be great if the pet could travel. Bella could not travel. She had horrible car sickness, but
1: neither might.
6: I have a neighbor with a Great Dane, and he has a sunroof. Not the Great Dane, the neighbor. And the Great Dane, you'll see them driving to the store from time to time. The Great Dane sticking his head out the sunroof, because I think that's the only way you could fit that dog in that car. It's a Cadillac, and so here goes this Cadillac with a Great Dane, big old head sticking over the roof, and it just goes everywhere with him, and it's probably 200 pounds of food a day. But it's, it's just, I love pets. I love animals, and I love that. I love training pets. Bella was trained when she came to us, and we got her from another couple who wasn't able to keep her. And, I would love to have another dog. I'm prone to dachshunds. I've had two, and they were just great, great pets.
1: What I found is when you have a cat and you and the cat.
6: Yeah.
1: And I'm at I think at the 4 year mark now for Tiki.
6: Mm.
1: 4 year, is it? Yeah. The four-year mark. At the four-year mark, 4 to 5 year mark, same thing happened with my other cat. They really communicate with you.
6: Yeah.
1: They are just as smart as dogs. They just respond in a completely different way. But if you can read a cat by their ears, by their whiskers, and by their tail, you know what mood they're in.
6: Mm.
1: Mango understood about 25 words, would respond. Tiki's probably up to 15 to 20. Where she'll actually respond and do stuff and they communicate with you in their own way. They're just different. They're different from dogs. Dogs communicate much like humans do.
6: Mm-hmm.
1: Cats don't.
6: Mm-hmm.
1: And
6: Bella would talk. She would. I mean, she was trying to form words.
1: Yeah, I can imagine that.
6: Yeah.
1: Well, did you ever see? And it's on YouTube somewhere. There's this guy who had a dog. And would train that dog like 10, 12 hours a day, every single day.
6: Yeah.
1: And they brought researchers in to watch it, and they said that dog has the intelligence of a 3-year-old human.
6: Well, there was,
1: and it was amazing.
6: This there was a YouTube channel, Kiyosh the Stunt Dog. It was an Alaskan Malamute, I believe, and lived in Great Britain. And the owner, this dog was talking. I mean, this dog, it was as close to forming words. And there's one back and forth, and unfortunately, Key, they called the dog Key, passed away, which was very sad. She had a pretty substantial YouTube following. But there is one back and forth with the owner's mom, Nana, and the dog. Because every time the mom would make toast, which was every day because it's Great Britain, and she had some marmalade on it, Key would just go up and, you know, and then just start talking. And one time the dog just argued. And there's a point in the video where the dog, and I'm telling you, the dog says, "No, I'm not." And there was no AI. It was I don't know why this thing didn't get a billion views. She may have gotten 1 million or 2 million, but man, this thing should have been, because I was like, that was real. That wasn't AI. This dog is arguing with Nana, with
1: sort
6: its
1: of Scooby,
6: grandmother, basically.
1: Scooby-Doo like.
6: Yeah, no, it was full on. Like, geez, Scoob, I can't believe a dog just talked. Zoinks. But there's the problem. I thought it was the animals, but it's the, you know, the problem is that, you know, gets back to, you know, the ownership, and it varies from dog to dog. Even certain breeds may travel easier or better than other breeds, but it doesn't guarantee you, you know, anything. And we, right now, we travel a lot, and I just don't think it's fair to have a pet, you know, sitting there in the home alone, or, you know, having to,
1: yeah, dog,
6: kennel it,
1: yeah,
6: you know,
1: dog is so tough. I'm never gone really for more than 3 days.
6: Yeah,
1: and I watch the cat on the camera and everything else. And
6: yeah.
1: and I know I have the app for the kitty litter, so I know if she's using that and how long. You know how long, you know what business they're doing. You really can monitor the cat, and if there's any problem, a couple of my friends who have keys can come over and take care, but that's never happened.
6: Right.
1: Never happened. Yeah. And this cat now doesn't really miss me. It misses going out to the garage, because that's, you know, she's the cat I have now is a garageaholic.
6: Mm.
1: That's it. I mean, it's like she'll start biting my toes if I'm asleep 3 hours because she hasn't been out to the garage for a while.
6: Yeah.
1: And then during the wintertime, that's gone. She doesn't want to go out. She loves sitting in 130 degree heat.
6: Yeah. Bella used to go and sunbathe for about 15 to 20 minutes. Then she would come back to the door. She used to love to go and lay in the sun. I keep my house pretty cold, but she would love to go out, lay in the sun, and then she'd come back to the door in about 20 minutes.
1: You've listened to Pet Hour.
6: This is Pet Talk
1: on
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0: We are Red Eye Radio. He is Eric Carly, and I'm Gary McNamara. There's the headline. Social Security has less than 10 years before reserves are exhausted.
1: Great.
0: Newly released 2026 trustees report confirms that the federal retirement safety net is less than 7 years away from fiscal depletion. The trust fund will completely exhaust its accumulated reserves, which are basically IOUs, by the way.
1: This is a coincidence because that's about the time I'll be exhausted.
0: In the fourth quarter.
1: And want to retire.
0: It'll be in the fourth quarter of 2032.
1: Nope.
0: Once a reserve dries up, ongoing tax revenues will cover only 78% of scheduled retirement benefits, according to the report.
1: That's only like, that's not that far away.
0: Yes.
1: So.
0: No.
1: Wow.
0: No.
1: Yeah, I'm not going to retire that soon.
0: You know, I may still, well, I mean,
1: I'll retire long after the money is gone.
0: Well, this may keep me employed.
1: Yeah.
0: You know, all the way, you know, closing in on 80.
1: Well, look, I'm used to not having money. I work in radio.
0: Yeah. But I'll still have to continue working to supplement in case that goes away.
1: That's right.
0: I may have to stay here for that length of time.
1: Right. Now, you won't make as much as Social Security, but it'll be, you know, be something. It's radio money.
0: Oh, I did look and did figure it out. Did you see that they believe that for 2027, you know what, how much the increase is going to be for Social Security because of inflation?
1: The cost of living increase?
0: Yep. 3.9% to 4.3%.
1: Oof.
0: Somewhere in there.
1: Oof.
0: And I figured it out. I was like, how much is that for me?
1: Yeah. Of course.

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7: Setting the stage for November, I'm Ted Lindner, Fox News. Graham Plattner, a Marine veteran and progressive activist, has won the Democratic nomination for the U.S. Senate in the state of Maine.
8: I love every single one of you, everyone, who has shown up at a town hall, who has knocked on a door, who cast their vote, not for me, but for a vision of a life in Maine that you can afford.
7: Plattner is going to face the Senator Susan Collins, who is a Republican. She's running for a sixth term in November. Democrat Javier Becerra and Republican Steve Hilton going to face off in California's governor's race. After a week of voting, they are the top two vote getters.
9: The good news is that we're going to have a chance for change in November, a new direction instead of another 4 years of the insanity. So very happy, but we've got, you know, work to do to turn this state around, but I'm excited. It's a great night.
7: In South Carolina, Lieutenant Governor Pamela Yvette and State Attorney Gerald Allen Wilson advanced to a runoff for the Republican nomination. Senator Lindsey Graham won his own primary outright in his pursuit of a fifth term. 85-year-old Jim Clyburn, the state's only Democrat in Congress, easily defeated challenger Frederick Goodwin in his bid for his 18th term. Nevada Governor Joe Lombardo easily won the Republican nomination. State Attorney Gerald Aaron Ford won the Democrat primary for governor. And Julie Fedorchak is the projected winner of the Republican race for North Dakota's sole seat in the U.S. House of Representatives. She advances to the general election where she'll face Democrat Trygve Hammer. And U.S. Central Command says they're responding to reports of Iran shooting down a U.S. military attack helicopter near the Strait of Hormuz.
10: U.S. Central Command says that these strikes are, quote, a proportional response. Now, the U.S. Apache helicopter was patrolling regional waters at the time it was attacked. President Trump earlier said that the killing of any U.S. service members would be a red line that would restart the war with Iran.
7: That is Fox's Max Gordon. 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
14: Pockets of strong or severe thunderstorms into tonight and a heat advisory tomorrow at noon until 8 p.m. Wednesday night. Heat into season are triple digits tomorrow. Stalled out front overhead, giving us some rich tropical humidity, fueling up some of these thunderstorms moving northeast. Some could pack a punch tonight. Stay weather aware. 71 degrees are low. Heat advisory kicks in noon tomorrow. 91 degrees with triple digit heat indices. I'm meteorologist Scott Laurie Moore at the Weather Channel on 760 WJR, where Michigan comes to talk.
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0: Now, it's Red Eye Radio. Gary McNamara and Eric Harley talk about everything from politics to social issues and news of the day. Whether you're up late or you're just starting your day, welcome to the show.
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20: All across America, we are Red Eye Radio. He is Eric Harley, and I'm Gary McNamara. Welcome and good morning. You know, we had just talked about the fact that Social Security, 7 years. Last quarter of 2032, they'll run out of reserves. There really are no reserves. It's right, just they're paying IOUs.
4: Right, yeah.
20: So they may continue paying that anyway. Even though there would have to be an act of Congress to do that.
4: Yeah. Yeah.
20: To take it out of the general fund or whatever. But you and I believe as this continues and, again, you've got so many people retiring and you don't have the younger generations reproducing, which means they got to pay more. And we've always asked the question, well, first off, we go back to, when was it, like 2004, 2005? When was it that Bush said, look, let's bring Democrats, let's solve this problem of Social Security? And Democrats went, no way, we're not going to help you on this. And both sides continue to say there's not going to be any changes at all. There's going to be changes. There may not be the benefits, but in order to pay the benefits, there's going to be changes. Yeah. One way or another, they have to change. That's just the fiscal reality of it. And anybody who tells you any different is lying to you.
4: Yeah.
20: You're going to have to do something about it. You and I always believe that the easy out would be to raise the tax on employers, but not, you do it stealth.
4: Yeah, you do it and you start it slow, of course. You started with, 1% more this year or whatever. And then 3 years later, another 1%. And because right now the employer matches 6.25. So it's a total of 13, 6.5 or 6.25, whatever it is. So you're also making your contribution of 6.25.
20: Right.
4: As an individual. I think, too, they have been raising the cap of how much you can contribute, basically, every year since I can remember. They may raise that cap in higher increments at some point and then eventually lift the cap altogether.
20: Well, if you lift the cap, are you going to, because remember, people make based on what they put in.
4: Yeah.
20: So even if you raise the cap, you're going to be at that upper end. Will you get more money or will they cap it? Because you and I think that eventually they're going to have to, have the employer side pay more, take off the cap, and then limit that you'll have to pay a lot more, but it's not going to be like Social Security is now. If you're paying the maximum, you're going to get the maximum.
4: Yeah.
20: That it's not going to continue up that scale.
4: Right. Right.
20: Anymore. That they're going to have
4: because
20: a cap. They're
4: going to
20: have a cap on benefits.
4: Yep.
20: And release the cap on who,
4: I
20: how
4: could
20: much
4: see also
20: pay.
4: A means test at the age of retirement.
20: Yes.
4: So if that person has been contributing and let's say they lifted the cap altogether or they brought it up to like $500,000 a year or whatever, then that person is a high earner throughout their career. It's assumed they have also set everything else aside for their retirement. And it's likely there could be a means test that could either offer through the means test if you qualify and you have a certain net worth at retirement. The government could offer a one-time buyout, which would be just a percentage of what you even paid in. And all of these are going to be hard sells because companies are going to be impacted if you start with the employer match. There's no way that doesn't impact hiring. Of course it will. And then, when it comes to the wealthy, there's some out there that, of course, are on the left, Warren Buffett, Bill Gates, many of them, Elon Musk until recently. And so, they look at this and, the question is, well, you need those contributions at election time. But the question would be, all right, do they see this as something, a battle they want to pick at the time? And it just depends on how it's handled. It's going to be in small increments, I believe, either way. But 7 years is a short period of time.
20: Will they lift early retirement to 62?
4: Yeah, for future generations, I think so.
20: I think that's a possible. I think
4: it could go to 64.
20: And or just eliminate it completely.
4: Hmm.
20: Eliminate it completely and continue incrementally raising the age.
4: Well,
20: a month every
4: one of the plays
20: every single year as they've been doing to begin with, a month or two.
4: One of the plays of that is and you know, because people will, you know, if they've been maxing out, you know, look, I'm going to wait till 70, and then you've got it back and forth. If you go to YouTube and type in, should I start taking Social Security at 62? By the way, it'll be in your algorithm forever. And there's good points and bad points to be made. And it depends on, again, what you're earning at 62, if you are. My brother, who recently passed away, retired at 62. And so he had veterans disability, but also had Social Security. And so he knew he could retire, and he also had savings, 401k and everything else, house that was paid for, vehicle paid for, you know, so he was already, he was in a good situation, no family to take care of, no children, grandchildren, or spouse. So, you know, you look at those situations and there is basically the government, looking at it, enticing you with that carrot. Hey, if you wait till you're 70, you'll get this much. And then people looking at, and advisors, financial advisors will say, well, if you look at the average age, you know, in terms of the average lifespan, then taking it at 62 actually fits for a lot of people if they're not earning any longer at that point. So I think they'll probably have some form of early retirement. And again, all of this will happen, I think, in increments.
20: Well, but I don't think the government doesn't care about the early retirement.
4: No, no, they don't want that. They right, want to entice you the carrot over here.
20: Right, they want to entice
4: 70.
20: You. So I wouldn't be surprised if you get closer and they can't come to, sorry, early retirement's gone.
4: Yeah.
20: Now, it was interesting because I remember when they, the discussion going on, and was it Ben Shapiro who said nobody should retire? At all, and then it was an outrage from people saying,
4: yeah,
20: well, you can't do manual labor when you're 70 years of age.
4: Right.
20: Because his point was you should never retire.
4: Right, right.
20: And there are just some jobs where just because of physical capabilities,
4: yeah,
20: you have to retire. And he did give the exemption for that, but they, it was just, it created just a fury. And the point is, there are a lot of people in their 50s that already plan to retire at 62. They're planning to do it, and they're saving and doing a bunch of different things.

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2: It's going to be it.
3: What is it now? 67? Is it stuck on 60? The regular
2: retirement. Yeah. Stuck on 66 in, or 67, somewhere in there. Yeah.
3: Yeah. My normal time was 66 years and 2 months.
2: Mm-hmm.
3: But that goes back a few years.
2: I think
3: years
2: mine ago. Is 66 and a few months, okay. I think, if I remember correctly. I haven't looked at any Social Security stuff in a while. So.
3: Well, it's, you know, again, when I turned 65, that was the benchmark of being old.
2: Yeah.
3: Because that's when all the Medicare stuff hits you.
2: Well, see, here's like, the other part.
3: No. What are you doing here? Get the Medicare crap away from me. I'm not that old.
2: Yeah. Yeah. No, when I was probably 39 when they started sending me AARP stuff. I know that's not the government, but holy cow, man. Slow down. But you're eligible. No, I'm not.
3: I know.
2: But, you know,
3: I think I started getting it really seriously. I think I started 51, 52 years of age.
2: Oh, no, I think I was about 50 when I started getting AARP stuff. Yeah. Right. Yeah. It's like, I'm not even sure I'm through puberty yet, but we have the it's none of my business. But we had, you know, that whole discussion on it is exactly the way it will play out on Capitol Hill. Because you want the seniors, because they show up at election time. Start pulling money away from them and you're going to have a problem. And politically, I don't know how you do it. And financially, I don't know how you fix it without going after the companies first, the wealthy second, and then, you know, that'll be it. They'll keep lifting the cap. That's a given. They're going to keep lifting the cap. The question is, do they start limiting the benefits based on a means test eventually? I can see that happening. You know, if not eliminating the benefit, because that wouldn't be, if you paid into it, that wouldn't be, you know, sellable on Capitol Hill. You could do a one-time buyout kind of thing and say, okay, this will happen. If you have this, then you're eligible for a one-time buyout, and that's it. Take it or leave it. I'm just throwing out ideas of how you fix something that has been on the docket for, I don't know, underfunded mandates. We've been talking about this for years. You and I for almost 21 years together next month. So, you know, that's where
3: the Congressional Budget Office has said that, explained that because the government, exactly what we just said, because the government would not have the legal authority to make payments in excess of receipts. Those are the IOUs. So there is no reserve fund.
2: Right.
3: It doesn't exist.
2: Right. No.
3: It's simply the IOUs exist and the government has to pay those IOUs. But once those IOUs are paid, the government does not have the authority. Congress has not given them the authority, the Social Security Administration, you know, to allocate any more money.
2: Right.
3: Because Congress allocated the money for the receipts. Once a receipt is done, Congress has to come back in and say, okay, no, we're going to continue with it, as I believe they will on it. But somebody's going to have to pay the freight on it, as we all know.
2: Oh, yeah. Yeah.
3: And it says Social Security benefits are funded by payroll tax receipts along with the trust fund. And once the trust fund is tapped out, there is no money there.
2: Right.
3: The federal government would only be able to pay benefits equal to the incoming payroll tax revenue under current law.
2: Yeah.
3: As we have said, so.
2: Yep.
3: But we will see. Now, if I don't live that long, I don't care.
2: Yeah, you know, the reason I haven't looked at it lately is because I always knew
3: we're doomed.
2: I was going to have to make other plans. I'm not going to rely on the government. I hope it's there for others.
3: Right, and
2: you know, but I make a lot of money, in radio,
3: and with climate change, we're all doomed anyway.

0: Yeah, look, I was told none of us will be here by 2030. Elon's going to be on Mars by 2031. So, look, you know, I think it's every man for himself. Bunch of old people looting. That's what we need. Just go get what you need.
1: Well, I told you what happened the other day at the Target near me.
0: Yeah. Some guys in their 60s?
1: These guys in their 60s went in, and it's an organized theft ring.
0: That's wild.
1: And, you know, the loss control people at Target called the police. The police showed up. There was a high-speed chase of these 60-year-olds.
0: Well, high speed for them, which was 45. And a blinker on the whole time.
1: Okay, now I'm thinking of the Seinfeld episode with George Costanza on the little scooter.
0: Yeah.
1: The senior scooter.
0: Yeah. there was a movie. It was Al Pacino. I think Morgan Freeman. And I'm just blanking on his name. Who did I say, Ron? Who? No, not Alan Alda,
1: Arkin?
0: Arkin. Alan Arkin. And Alan Arkin lived in a home. And I just loved Alan Arkin. Just greatest comedy ever. And they hired him as the driver. They were going to do one last, you know, heist or something. I forget it. It was just a low level comedy. In other words, it wasn't a high profile movie, but it was a great movie. I got to look up the name of it, to do it justice, but. Alan Alda is one of it. They said, well, what's going on? Alan Arkin. Okay. He says, you know, he's driving the car. They're about to go do their thing. Well, what's going on with you these days? You know, well, the doctor says I've got to go back in. You know, well, what's wrong with you? I don't know. It's none of my business. And he's just so good. And that, so when you told me that story the other day, what's the name of the movie, Ron? Do you have it? Going in style. Great little comedy. You got to watch it. It's great.
1: I loved Alan Arkin and what's his name from Roseanne?
0: Oh, in John Goodman.
1: In Argo.
0: Argo, yes.
1: At the end when they know the hostages are out.
0: Yeah.
1: That's just one of my favorite scenes of any movie. Now, I remember I'm old enough to have gone through that.
0: Yeah.
1: When
0: yeah.
1: it actually happened.
0: But yeah, I remember.
1: When they realized they got him out and they had mm-hmm. set up, you know, the CIA set up the yep. fake movie studio.
0: Right. What's his name? Is this Bob Mendez, the actual CIA officer.
1: Yeah.
0: And his wife are they do YouTube videos now. I don't think they're still in the FBI. His wife is master of
1: CIA, not FBI.
0: What did I say? FBI?
1: FBI, yeah.
0: CIA. They're both CIA officers. And they talk about she was a master of disguises. She would, not for herself, but for all of the officers in the field. And it was, you know, she's on, one of the magazines did an interview with her on YouTube. Fascinating. Just fascinating.
1: We are Red Eye Radio.
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0: We are Run Out Radio. He is Eric Carly, and I'm Gary McNamara. By the way, it was Tony Mendez.
1: Tony Mendez.
0: CIA agent.
1: Bob Mendez is a friend of mine in Delaware.
0: Right, in Argo. He died, by the way, in 2019.
1: He passed away in 2019. Before that, I don't know how many videos he did. I know he did some interviews, but his second wife, actually was head of disguises there at the CIA.

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1: And we are Red Eye Radio. He is Eric Carly, and I'm Gary McNamara. You know, we talked about this yesterday, and it was basically based on the president over the last couple of days trying to make the separation between the United States and Israel, actually saying in one of his True Social posts, Israel and Iran need to stop fighting. And we're just like, Israel is us in this war. There is no difference.
2: Yeah, I mean, there's, you know, it's like as if we weren't a part of it right. At all, ever.
1: But yesterday was, I think, the turning point for a lot of conservatives. And we had said it even yesterday. I said, you don't see anyone, none of the influencers, nobody on the right is defending where the president is going unless you're a Tucker Carlson.
2: Yeah. Yeah.
1: But none of his conservative base is. You didn't see it at all. And after yesterday, after the Iran attacked the helicopter. Now, what I really want to know is, what is this autonomous rescue craft?
2: No, I looked at it. As far as it's known, it's the first time that this type of watercraft actually has been used in a rescue situation. And so these are called sea drones. They're 24-foot Saronic Corsairs. And there was one that was used in this rescue mission. These are autonomous surface vessels, water surface. The drone is part of the Pentagon's push to expand unmanned vehicles alongside traditional assets. This according to Reuters. And I'm intrigued all day long, and it makes a lot of sense, especially if you're talking about rescue missions, depending on the nature of those being rescued. In this case, they believe that the crew members could manage getting on those drones, these water drones themselves. This would be the two Army helicopter crew members after their helicopter was shot down there in the Middle East. And I love this idea of not putting other service members in harm's way, but also being able to dispatch very quickly a rescue mission with equipment that is, well, it worked this time.
1: Yeah, that was pretty awesome.
2: Yeah, it was very intriguing.
1: But the fact is, I think he's almost lost complete conservative support, the president has.
2: Yeah, right.
1: Example, New York Post, mm-hmm. one of the biggest supporters of the president,
2: mm-hmm.
1: and the president going to war with Iran.
2: Yep.
1: Their lead editorial yesterday. Trump's advisors are letting Tehran play him for a sucker. That's the headline.
2: Yeah.
1: The United States must of necessity respond to this attack, President Donald Trump announced Tuesday, of Iran's shoot down of a U.S. Apache attack chopper over the Strait of Hormuz. Central Command soon launched, quote, proportional strikes, which don't sound like enough. The president needs to show he's serious, or Iran will keep trying to play him for a sucker, as it has every president going back to Jimmy Carter.
2: Mm.
1: Consider Trump told the press just hours before the attack, we're very close to having a very, very, very good, strong, powerful deal. Well, a country that's very close to sealing a deal in good faith doesn't escalate against its negotiating partner. This leaves us wondering which presidential advisors are leading him down this garden path to likely humiliation. By the way, I don't know if that necessarily is true.
2: Well, ultimately,
1: he's the commander in chief. Yeah,
2: he makes the call.
1: By one count, he has said nearly there for a peace accord 38 times since he announced that almost all of the points of contention have been agreed to and that a 2-week period should allow the deal to be consummated. We're now 10 weeks into the two-week period, and everything is going backwards. Like I said, a Costanza negotiation.
2: Mm-hmm.
1: Back then, those final issues were setting verifiable procedures for the end of Iran's nuke program, and two, securing permanent free passage through the Strait of Hormuz with any benefits to Iran beyond the end of the U.S.-Israeli bombing to come later. Now suddenly, getting to the deal somehow has Washington telling Jerusalem it can't respond to Hezbollah's missile attacks out of Lebanon. Bare minimum, Trump's public bragging about ordering Israel around sure makes it look like he's appeasing Iran's outrageous demands. It's what the Iranians do. Claim they could give us what we want, stall on actually delivering it, in this case, on any way to hold them to a non-nukes promise, by never giving an inch unless they take it back a day or three later. Meanwhile, ginning up side issues and manipulating the other side into delivering in advance on those demands in the foolish belief that a final deal will then be possible. Trump's negotiators are falling into the same old trap as Carter and Barack Obama. They are telling him the blockade will force the regime to bend. Sorry, Iran's leaders are perfectly willing to let the people suffer. Heck, they proved in January that they'll slaughter civilians in the street. The elites keep on living the high life just as they do in impoverished North Korea. A sign Trump is getting terrible advice is his assertion Monday night that if we spend another 2 to 3 weeks bombing, they'll have nothing left whatsoever, but then you won't leave the strait open for months. How is that? And why is just reopening the strait not a legitimate military aim to take away the regime's leverage? Why is this the Stone Ages or bust? We, the American people, deserve an explanation. We flattened Iran's Air Force and sunk its Navy. Our forces have since then repeatedly shown they can take out any Iranian site that launches missiles or drones. The enemy is playing diplomatic rope-a-dope with you, Mr. President. Quick! These fake talks open up the strait and leave them to rot. What are you really trying to say here?
2: No, I mean, that was basically my thoughts yesterday.
1: Do the deed. And when they called it, the attack, unjustified on the helicopter, you know, that, and then proportional response, I went, what the hell's going on?
2: Proportional response, no. We tower over them with our forces and our ability. Get the job done. Complete the mission.
1: He's losing.
2: Well, this is the problem.
1: He's losing his absolute conservative base, and for what?
2: Well, because if you're worried about the middle for November,
1: they don't. Yeah.
2: Well, now you're losing your base.
1: Yeah.
2: On this issue.
1: Yep.
2: That's a problem. Your base wants the confidence that Iran is going to be taken care of, because quite frankly, after we bombed their nuclear site, and then after we bombed the leadership of Iran and took out the Ayatollah, it told me that my confidence in him as commander-in-chief was spot on. Now that confidence is waning. I don't want that to happen. This is critical that we finish the job, because if we don't take care of Iran now, it'll never be done. It will never be done. With the exception of a Marco Rubio getting into office and becoming president one day. Maybe.
1: Yeah, and that's a maybe. Yeah.
2: So you got to get it done.
1: But he's losing confidence, and yesterday to me was the ultimate, because when I saw, and then later on is when I saw the the New York Post editorial, and it's like, whoa. Mm-hmm. Wall Street Journal editorial page also hit him extremely hard, as did National Review. Now, he criticizes all of those publications at times, but the fact is they have supported him. They've supported him through Russia collusion on the legal basis of what the Democrats were doing and finding out the truth, and they supported him on the Iran war. There are other places they've disagreed with him, like, just like we do, but they're the ones that have truly supported him on the critical issues of his presidency, and this is another one where they've supported him on it, and nobody has any idea. And you go on social media, you look at the typical, you know, Trump cheerleading influencers that cheerlead everything that he does. There's no cheerleading over this at all. None. Zero. It doesn't exist. He is losing his base, his conservative base in the Republican Party over this.
2: Yeah. Yep. And so the question is, again, can you keep eroding away the support politically? Because ultimately, what does that mean? Are you not going to complete the mission? Because if the support is gone and it costs you the election at the midterm, your party, then what? You have several weeks between Election Day and the time that the new Congress is seated to get things done. I mean, there are things he can do beyond that, but funding is going to dry up if Democrats have any say-so about it.
1: You know, and things got so bizarre where I asked you, I said, is this just role-playing? I mean, is this just good cop, bad cop? I mean, mm-hmm. What? Because none of this makes any type of sense. He is confusing his own base, going, what's he doing? What's the purpose of doing this? We all know Iran's lying. Everyone knows Iran's
2: lying.
1: They're
2: not to be trusted.
1: And it's like everybody knows Iran is lying, and the president's out there pretending that they're not.
2: Well, and this, again, repeating that we're close to a deal?
1: Yeah, 38 times. They counted. The New York Post counted. It was like, what?
2: It's not even crying wolf anymore.
1: No.
2: So, that's the problem. Politically, now you're doing more damage than going in and finishing the mission, I believe.
1: Same with, yeah, I
2: agree
1: with you.
2: Because your base now is involved, and you've lost your base on this. You're quickly losing them if you haven't lost most of them already. I want the GOP to win in November because I want him to be able to finish his agenda. But something has to be done about Iran. And repeating that, we're talking. Hey, we're talking. We're close. Best deal ever is not getting it. Do the mission. Do the deed.
1: And quite frankly, two things
2: have to happen. We have to have their uranium, and the regime has to be gone.
1: Well, what you see is, though, again, the president, we're very, very, very close. Let me attack Israel. And then they come back and attack the president because they know it makes him look foolish and he loses credibility within his own country. Is the White House that stupid where they don't see that?
2: Yeah.
1: And so stop blaming the New York Post. Stop blaming his advisors. He's commander in chief. It's his job. Buck stops there.
2: He makes the call.
1: Yeah. And meanwhile, we're talking ballrooms and rallies and Knicks games. Who the hell cares?
2: No, this is critical that you get this done.
1: Yep.
2: If we don't, it won't happen in our lifetime.
1: We are Red Eye Radio.
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0: We are right with you. He's our Curly, and I'm Gary McNamara. So the big story of the night, though, is Plattner gets almost 73% of the Democrats' votes in Maine. So if you thought for any second that all of this publicity would lessen the enthusiasm of Democrats to vote for a communist slash Nazi, somebody who's just torn in between being Hitler or Stalin, just can't figure out which one he wants to be. The enthusiasm is there, and it's there big time. It's where the Democratic Party is.
1: Look, I mean, he, in terms of numbers, crushed it.
0: Yeah.
1: With everything. Remember, the media, the liberal activist media, turned on him over the last couple of weeks, basically going into the home stretch here. And everyone was wondering, oh, could there be a protest vote, or could he even drop out or something? Nope. With these numbers, he has a clear mandate given to him by the people of Maine.

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6: Primary results are in. I'm Sue Guzman, Fox News. Controversial progressive Democrat Brian Plantner has won the primary for Senate in Maine.
7: Over the last 9 months, I have seen Mainers come together behind a vision to take back our power from corporations and billionaires.
6: He will face longtime incumbent Senator Republican Susan Collins come November. Nancy Mace eliminated in South Carolina in the governor's race as Lieutenant Governor Pamela Evatt and State Attorney General Alan Wilson advanced to a runoff for the Republican nomination. And Senator Lindsey Graham won his primary in South Carolina in his pursuit of a fifth term of office. The November ballot is all set in Nevada's gubernatorial race. A story from Fox's Chris DeMayo.
8: Governor Joe Lombardo cruising to victory in Tuesday's contest, defeating six GOP challengers. He'll face Democratic Attorney General Aaron Ford, who says it's time for change.
9: On day one, we're going to lower costs.
10: Yes, sir.
9: We're going to fight for higher wages. We're going to bring more jobs, and we're going to protect and secure retirement.
10: Yes, sir.
9: Nevada Nevada is the best state in the nation.
8: Meantime, Julie Fedorchak is the projected winner of the Republican race for North Dakota's sole seat in the House. She advances to the general election, where she'll face Democrat Trigg V. Hammer. Chris DeMeo, Fox News.
6: Steve Hilton has clinched second place in the California primary for governor.
10: Finally, we get a result. It's only a week after Election Day. That's fast for California. Anyway, the good news is that we're going to have a chance for change in November, a new direction instead of another 4 years of the insanity. So very happy, but we've got, you know, work to do.
6: The Republican will go up against former HHS Secretary Javier Becerra and multiple attackers killing 12 people, wounding 9 others in a mass shooting in the South African city of Johannesburg. 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
0: Now, it's Red Eye Radio. Gary McNamara and Eric Hurley talk about everything from politics to social issues and news of the day. Whether you're up late or you're just starting your day, welcome to the show. 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
14: All across America, we are Red Eye Radio. He is Eric Hurley and I'm Gary McNamara. Welcome and good morning. All right, so Maine Democrats, Eric, they had their opportunity. Because yeah. Mills was, she was still in it.
15: Right.
14: You know, she never officially withdrew, so they could have put in the protest vote. But it's clear Maine Democrats want the Kamikaze.
15: Oh, I thought you were going to say they had an opportunity to convince her to convert to Nazism.
14: Mills. Oh, no, that wasn't my point, but I can understand you coming to that conclusion.
15: Yeah.
14: That's not what I meant, but I can understand it.
15: There would probably be a big furor over that. You did not see that coming.
14: So,
15: and other horrible jokes.
14: So
15: buckle up, folks.
14: So Mills got 19.6% of the vote. Plattner got 72.4% of Democrats in Maine say, we want the Nazi. We want the Nazi.
15: Landslide. That's the kind of landslide dictators get.
14: Yeah, you know, you would think that, you know, this, you forget about California.
15: Mm-hmm. I'm not sure maybe, if Hugo Chavez got those numbers.
14: That's what I'm saying. Maybe Maine is already an authoritarian government where the elections are, because, I mean, come on. We're talking about Maine. You're telling me that Maine would vote 72.4% for a communist Nazi?
15: Well, now I have to ask for a recount. I think those numbers are probably maybe low.
14: My gosh.
15: Because this is what you see in Venezuela. This is what you see. These are dictator numbers here. Not quite 100%, but my gosh. Landslide.
14: Okay, yeah, you great point. I mean, we don't want to compare it to North Korea.
15: Right. Yeah. That would be wrong to Kim Jong-un. That would be unfair to North Korea.
14: Well, there was a problem when he got 102.3% of the vote.
15: Well,
14: something was wrong at that point. The math didn't add up in North Korea.
15: He allowed some tourists. And you know they have a lot of tourists. They allow tourists to vote.
14: Oh! I saw the, I just read a couple of it. It's like North Korea, because they're selling arms and doing this, their economy is doing better.
15: I'm thinking to myself,
14: the first thing, the first thing I want, I can't wait till somebody actually analyzes, the figures that actually has the numbers and can, I don't know who actually has the numbers.
15: And also whose pockets the money
14: North Korea.
15: Yeah.
14: But I'm thinking to myself, wow. Because I forgot who had, it was a liberal publication.
15: I think it was the Times.
14: Was it the Times? Okay.
15: I'm
14: thinking to myself, are they trying to sell a totalitarian communist dictatorship now? Is that the point? I mean, you've got Tucker Carlson. Candace Owens said it the other day. Was talking about what a wonderful country Russia is.
15: Mm-hmm. Mm-hmm.
14: I mean, is this the push now? From the, and I don't know, the far left is becoming the far right, and the far right is becoming the far left.
15: Yeah.
14: It's getting confusing here.
15: Yeah, I mean, remember, Tucker went into a Russian Walmart and did some shopping. Well, he was there.
14: Oh, my God.
15: Oh, no, it was the Wall Street Journal.
14: No.
15: Yeah, it was. The world's most surprising economic success story is North Korea.
14: Well, I don't know if success.
15: Yeah, exactly.
14: They can improve.
15: This was updated Sunday.
14: Right. They can improve their economy if they're getting money from Russia, China, whatever, and doing some arms sales, whatever. I mean, they're so down in the toilet. You could double their GDP and it's still nothing.
15: Yeah. Right.
14: Wow. I hope the editorial page makes a comment on it.
15: Well, and they've got a picture here I didn't see this before. I was on the app, and I probably just scrolled past the picture because I was reading. One of the pictures toward the top of the article, again, this is from, well, the last update was Sunday, Wall Street Journal. It has, from a point of view of the driver in a car, a driver in a car with two cell phones. So he's got two cell phones going, and it says below the picture, taxis in Pyongyang can be hailed through an app akin to Uber. Are you sure that's not Kim Jong-un just rounding people up? Hey, get in. Where are we going?
16: Well, is he,
15: we'll show you.
16: Is the hotel there yet? They anybody in the hotel yet that's been...
15: Yeah, I don't know.
16: It's been there for, what, 20 years?
15: Restaurants there serve up brick oven pizza and chicken wings.
16: Yeah, I saw that.
15: Show me where the average person is actually able to participate in this. Look, are they sure they weren't in South Korea?
16: I just
15: had their map quest upside down. I don't know.
16: The first thing I thought was on the same day that Plantner wins the primary.
15: Yeah.
16: You know, they had that story, and I'm thinking to myself, you know, and by the way, the news division of the Wall Street Journal is different than the editorial division.
15: Very different, yes.
16: Of it, they're basically, you know, two different companies.
15: Right.
16: And there is no report as of yet that because it's a different company that Barry Weiss is going to control the editorial portion of the news division of the Wall Street Journal. CNN, yes. Burst out laughing yesterday when I saw that one.
15: Well, no, you know, what I thought of is what I said when Anderson Cooper announced he was leaving 60 Minutes to spend more time with his family, which I knew was a lie because nobody wants to spend more time with their family. And so then he leaves 60 Minutes about the time that it was long after Barry Weiss. I don't know if she was in place yet or the new producer for 60 Minutes was in place yet. Anyway, I said, well, here's the thing. You know, with the sale of all the properties with Paramount Plus or Paramount, basically, you know, taking control of all this and getting ultimately control of CNN. I wondered at that time, does that mean Barry Weiss is going to get the job to basically overlook CNN?
16: Well,
15: and which means Anderson Cooper, if he was fleeing to avoid working with Barry Weiss, he's still at CNN.
16: Well, but I was thinking yesterday that, because I saw some stories written saying, does Scott Pelley realize that she's not a conservative Republican? You know, this back and forth is going on between liberals. This isn't, well, Trump picked Barry Weiss.
15: Yeah, right.
16: Are you, you know, are you?

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1: Like a Democrat.
2: Yeah, no, we don't put the hyphenated words before the people.
1: No.
2: To me, Barry Weiss is a journalist. I know her for her work. I don't know her personally.
1: And I think it's terrible that that possibility exists, especially during Pride Month from Scott Pelley.
2: That's a great point. That's bad timing, Scott.
1: Man, it's so much fun trying to think like a liberal.
2: Well, I keep going back to the question that the Chicago Republican Party asked me on social media the other day. I answered it on air. You know, do you think Scott Pelley will show up to the unemployment line and, you know, apply for unemployment? You know, but I just picture him showing up to random businesses. I would like to apply for a job.
1: No, you know, it'd be the best. He applies for unemployment and then CVS comes back and says, no. He was fired for cause.
2: Yeah.
1: And so he couldn't get unemployment.
2: Well, no, that's it.
1: Because he was fired for cause.
2: Their basis is we want to make sure that we don't have to abide by the contract. So we list this as cause and saying disparaging things during that meeting is what they quoted. And so we believe that is the basis for the cause, firing for cause. But if you apply it to unemployment, he's not going to get his $500 a week if he's fired for cause. You know, if I were Elon Musk, I would hire Scott Pelley as my butler. Yes. Have him open the door. I just want you to open the door and say yes, like in a question form.
1: I pictured him out of that suit and in a butler tuxedo.
2: Well, you know, it would be the exact same presentation as 60 Minutes.
1: Yes, sir, the door.
2: And then, no, Mr. Musk does not eat DoorDash. And then back in the background, Musk is going, yeah, I do. Bring me my Taco Bell.
1: But getting back to the original point.
2: Yeah.
1: Somehow we evolve sometimes in a conversation, yeah. But it all flows.
2: It does.
1: Flows very neat.
2: Yeah.
1: Or not. That Plantner, almost 73% of the vote. So the Democrats in Maine have made it clear, please give us a communist Nazi.
2: Yeah.
1: We got to have the communist Nazi.
2: Look, it's the trend, right?
1: Yeah.
2: It's the trend. New York City, quite possibly Los Angeles.
1: Did you see?
2: For mayor.
1: Did you? Yo, because I did show it to you yesterday.
2: Yeah.
1: I think it was on Instagram, the AI thing of Trump with the New York Knicks uniform on. And
2: yeah.
1: He's playing basketball and he's going down the court and dunking it. And they really look like. The AI really looked like Mamdani and his wife just screaming because he's helping the Knicks win.
2: Oh, my
1: and they're
2: gosh.
1: Just furious about it.
2: Yeah.
1: And then he goes up, like, does a spin around and dunks the ball.
2: No, that's
1: and
2: the
1: then
2: best.
1: starts, you know, basically, you know, pushing out his chest and other type of motions.
2: Yeah. showcasing
1: what
2: showboating.
1: He did. That was, yeah. Oh my gosh, that was just
2: that was hilarious. The AI is incredible.
1: Yeah, so that was fun to look
2: that
1: at.
2: That may have really been him. I don't know.
1: But yeah, Plantner, there we go. I mean, they're fully behind him. You know, you would think that just out of protest, you would have a bunch of Democrats, you know, maybe that if it was, you know, 55-45 or something like that. But I mean, it was such a big landslide. The fact that all of this is known, you know, and you think about it. And we said it, I saw Gutfeld also say it, you know, basically Plantner has come in and destroyed two things. There's no moral high ground ever for the Democrats again to call any Republican a Nazi.
2: Mm-hmm.
1: And the whole Me Too thing, they just flushed down the toilet. Now it's he says.
2: Right. Right.
1: Doesn't matter what the allegation is anymore. It's what he says.
2: Yeah.
1: It's, and so it's just. I mean, it's just, it is amazing. Now, we always knew it. We said this before.

0: when you practice identity politics, when you judge people by groups and not individuals, you get a Plattner.
1: Yes.
0: That's right. When you get somebody who is a Nazi. That's when you get the anti-Semitism, you know, that you see in the Democratic Party. That's when you get the acceptance of a Nazi philosophy.
1: Yep.
0: Is when your party has institutionalized identity politics.
1: Yep. And it's full on, and it's getting, as we said it would, worse. It's going, everybody thinks, well, you know, they're going to have to, you know, even years ago, it was years ago, but you said, you know, at some point, they got to make a turnaround. They got to make a change.
0: No.
1: Oof. No.
0: Well, you've got now, you've got Tallarico line trying to pretend he's moving towards the center because they're going back. They realize, okay, we can't promote this anymore, so let's lie.
1: Right.
0: So every major opinion that he had, he's now backing off as if he's never had it before. And even the interviewer that we played yesterday was like, they say that you're this radical, but tell us about this.
1: Yeah.
0: No, I'm not. I don't believe in gender, you know, surgery
1: for children. Right.
0: Yes, you do. You voted for it.
1: You voted for it. You officially tried to make it happen.
0: So they're finally coming to the conclusion. Now, Plattner's hurting that, but in Texas, it's like, okay, we've got to pretend that Tallarico is a moderate when he's not. He's as radical as you could possibly get.
1: He's vegan, but he eats barbecue.
0: But that's okay, but Democrats are okay with being lied to. It's just like the same with Obama.
1: They're okay with the lies because they're the rank and file, the people that are voting for them. You have to be a liar yourself.
0: Yeah.
1: You have to be in denial if you think they're going to make things better. Or you're okay with the lies, which means you're an enabler of the lies. If you're voting for them, you know they're lying.
0: Yep. You know, but maybe we should look at Maine and say, well, at least they're being honest.
1: Yeah.
0: We're common Nazis. We're trying to get a nice relationship between Hitler and Lenin.
1: Right.
0: Or Stalin.
1: I mean, look at North Korea. Yeah. Economy's booming.
0: We are Red Eye Radio.
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0: We are Red Eye Radio. He's Eric Carly, and I'm Gary McNamara. Welcome and good morning. It's going to be interesting to see where the Plattner thing goes. Also, coming up here in a little bit, we'll get to the situation in Iran. Southern Poverty Law Center before the House yesterday. What a zoo that that was.
1: Yeah.
0: Martin Luther King's niece. She was there. She Jasmine Crockett go after her.
1: Yeah.
0: Oh my. Yeah. She said.
1: Yeah.
0: Basically, she responded, "I pray for you," and all this. I mean, it was just. I'm thinking, okay, this is Jasmine Crockett's last hurrah. But I will tell you this: I did see again yesterday, because before this all happened, you'd see the Southern Poverty Law Center's, you know, paid ads.
1: Yeah.
0: You know, all over morning TV. And you know, and talking about all the good, they disappeared. But the ACLU's on there all the time. The ad I saw yesterday really pounds into the fact that they're protecting the United States from book burning. They're book burning. They're book or not book burning. Banning books. Banning books. Yeah. Banning books.
1: Yeah.
0: No, they're not. They won't tell the truth. And even the head of the Southern Poverty Law Center answer the questions directly if that's what you believe.
1: Right.
0: And they wouldn't.
1: No.

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1: And he is Eric Harley, and I'm Gary McNamara. Welcome, and good morning. We'll get to the primaries last night. Carmelo Anthony found guilty. We'll get to that and a whole bunch more in just a minute.
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1: A Texas jury found Carmelo Anthony guilty of murder in the killing of Austin Metcalf. It's, you know, a national story, but just paying attention the last couple of days, you know, to the actual trial, which was a pretty short trial.
2: Yeah.
1: And the defense did not go to the max of in my opinion, of, you know, trying to make the claim of self-defense. To me, it was a pretty cut and dry. And and I thought about that yesterday. We didn't talk about it on the air yesterday, but I thought about it. And I'm like, this is gonna be a quick jury, and it was really quick.
2: Yeah.
1: I mean, you're talking about it was really, really quick.
2: Right.
1: You know, the other thing is, you know, you go on social media and you would have thought there was, you know, 1,000 people outside, you know, the courthouse, and there wasn't.
2: Right.
1: There was anywhere
2: right.
1: between. I saw figures between 100 and 200 people.
2: Right. Yeah. Locally, and, that's what they were saying.
1: Right. And so you're talking and equal on both sides of the issue.
2: Right.
1: So you're talking about probably the majority on both sides were probably family and friends.
2: Yeah. Certainly that, members that of the community.
1: Members of the community. Right. Yeah. And so you know, it was, but I looked at this and I went, well, this is about as slam dunk as you can get in a criminal case of murder.
2: Yeah, it is. And for those not familiar, they were at a track meet and both students were 17 at the time. The victim had asked Carmelo Anthony to leave this area they were in because he was on the opposing team, track team, and so they, he said, you know, he basically asked him, I don't know, I saw more than a dozen times asked him to leave. You need to leave. You need to leave. And so it actually came to a shove where the victim shoved Carmelo Anthony. They say, according to witnesses, Carmelo Anthony already had one of his hands in his backpack. He brings it out. It has a knife in it, in his hand, and he plunges it in the heart of the victim. There was no way to come up with a self-defense. I think they were probably, his defense team was probably making every effort to get there, but there was really no way to get there. You can talk about it. There's special consideration with what they call an instant crime of passion in the state of Texas.
1: Right.
2: That relates to sentencing. And it's what his defense team was trying to push during the sentencing phase. And it's even then, you're looking at a very deliberate act. You can't make the self-defense claim. You can say two kids get in a fight, and but it was a straight on with all the witnesses pretty much saying the same thing. He plunged that knife into the heart of the victim. And that's a deliberate action. You can say he lost his mind. It was an act of passion because, you know, they were kids. They can't control their temper. They're competitive because they're athletes, all of that. But it still was a deliberate action. And the jury came back with 35 years, and it's an aggravated murder charge here, conviction, which means he'll be eligible for parole in 17 and a half years. He's 19 now. And so, you know, that's what it comes down to. The parents of the victim, of course, as they were testifying during the sentencing phase, saying, and the mother, it was just heartbreaking reading it. You know, you'll get to wake up every day. I get to wake up every day to the same, I'm paraphrasing, to the same nightmare. My son will never be here again. The victim had a twin brother who showed up in court yesterday, and that was the first time. But again, this was not any kind of overcharging case where they were overcharging. You can have the back and forth on manslaughter. It didn't apply, mm-hmm. according to the jury. And so when you look at this entire case, there's no doubt. I can believe that it is incredibly tragic that you essentially have two lives lost. Carmelo Anthony at some point, when he gets out of prison, if there is proper rehabilitation, actually may have a life in his late 30s, and can go on. The victim will not be around. The victim is dead, and you cannot change that. And it's tragic that it came to that, but it did. And we have a justice system that essentially worked in this case
1: from the very beginning, not hearing, you know, just, you know, just seeing what was reported that had happened. I said, well, you're not going to get self-defense on this. At the minimum, it would be manslaughter, and at the maximum, it would be murder.
2: Right. Yeah.
1: And, you know, you're not talking about death penalty murder here, because the state of Texas has death penalty, or even
2: right.
1: life,
2: right.
1: according to how the jury viewed it. It would be interesting to talk
2: yeah.
1: to the jury as to why, you know, why they chose, you know, the 35 years.
2: As opposed to a life sentence.
1: Yeah. As opposed to a life sentence or whatever. Yeah, I mean, yeah. When you look at it, to me, this was legally, and hearing the testimony, seeing what happened, the witnesses who testified, it was as close to a slam dunk, I think, as you could get legally.
2: Yeah, right. You know, Austin Metcalf, the victim here, and his, if you look at, his family, what they're going through, and often in cases like this, for me, I start by looking at what the victim's families are going through. And then you apply again the fact that they were both very young. I mean, there's
1: tragedy.
2: It's tragic all yeah. across the board. But again, a justice system worked, I believe, in finding the proper verdict. We can have a debate on punishment. I would like to, I'm with you. I'd love to hear from the jury on that. I don't know that we ever will. They were sequestered throughout. And so I don't know. There is no win. You and I have talked about it. Most often don't talk about cases until there is a verdict. And that's because we have to wait for the system to, you know, the
1: Well, you see the
2: work,
1: real, you see,
2: or if it doesn't work, we'll talk about that.
1: You see the
2: if
1: real,
2: we believe that.
1: You see the real evidence that comes out in the court case.
2: Yeah.
1: That's the evidence that's being presented by both sides.
2: Yep.
1: It's much easier to come up with a determination as to, you know, as to guilt or innocence based on what the evidence is and what the witnesses say.
2: I saw one lawyer commenting locally on the news and said it's unlikely, you know, it's just not the case historically where you come back with appeals and get a lighter sentence. That would be the only point of an appeal, because there is no, there's not going to be any changing of the verdict. And, you know, I just don't believe that that would happen.
1: Well, I haven't seen anything that would get you a new trial with an appeal.
2: No,
1: I didn't see any mistakes that were done by the court.
2: No.
1: Nor have any been reported.
2: No, that was just speculation on what the defense team would do, you know, beyond this. And I didn't hear anything.
1: Oh, no, I understand what you meant.
2: So there is, in fact, I mean, you know, if you look at this case, 35 years, which offers in this case 17 and a half years, is where he would be eligible for parole. I don't know if that's the best you're going to get. I mean, they could have come up with a shorter sentence, but that was shorter than I thought it was going to be. I thought it was going to be somewhere 50 years to life.
1: Mm-hmm.
2: And I thought that's what it
1: would
2: be.
1: With parole at 25?
2: Yeah. And I just...
1: Well, possibility of parole
2: right,
1: at 25.
2: Right. That's where the possibility comes in at the halfway mark. So right. Again, it's tragic all the way around. There is no win here. There is no.
1: No, and it was heartbreaking. The father who, Austin Metcalf's father who lost it. I mean, he just.
2: Yeah. Yeah. No,
1: he was full of, and he talked about the fact of, you know, again, being, what do you call it? I can't think of the term. He couldn't talk about it.
2: Yeah. Yeah. Traumatized. Yeah.
1: No. Legally. Remember?
2: Yeah. The gag order.
1: The gag order.
2: Yeah.
1: I don't know why I couldn't think of that. The gag order on him, which he was just furious about.
2: Yeah.
1: He said, well, you know, everybody else out there was pounding, you know, on, you know, the memory of his son. He couldn't say anything.
2: Yeah.
1: And so you could see the anger there.
2: Yeah.
1: I
2: can't imagine.
1: That he had. Neither can I. I
2: can't imagine.
1: And I've never had, you know, that I've never. I think nobody in my family, nobody close to me, you know, I've had a couple of people commit suicide, but I've never known anybody who's been murdered.
2: Yeah. Right.
1: You know, so, or anybody close to me. And I don't know. Somebody who's young, I can't imagine it.
2: Yeah.
1: And I will admit that when it all happened, and one of the thoughts I had was, you know, I think about my, you know, my great nephew who's that age.
2: Mm-hmm.
1: And probably a lot of people did too. And if you lose a child to murder at that age,
2: right?
1: It's just it. I know one thing. I know that I've seen it happen. That deaths. I know somebody whose son died being irresponsible, broke up their marriage.
2: Mm-hmm.
1: You know, it has the potential to destroy families.
2: Yeah,
1: even if. Neither party's at fault in you know, the victim's family. They haven't done anything wrong.
2: Yeah.
1: But it just is, it's just.
2: Yeah, I experienced that at the age of 10 in Del Rio, a friend who died suddenly and, you know, was basically trying to have fun. There was an accident, killed him instantly. But the family did not, parents did not, their marriage did not survive.
1: Yep. We are Red Eye Radio.
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0: Radio. He's Eric Carly, and I'm Gary McNamara. Well, just very quickly, in the primaries yesterday, South Carolina, apparently they like Lindsey Graham in South Carolina.
1: Yeah.
0: He got over 50% of the vote, so no runoff, 56.8%. Nancy Mace ended up in fifth place for the governorship, and said she, you and I were chuckling during the pre-show meeting.
1: Yeah.
0: She said it's because of her stance to release the, you know, Epstein files. And you made the great point. You're like, well, the president ran on that.
1: Well, no, that was their promise.
0: Yeah.
1: You know, she said, I probably doomed my endorsement this time around, well, for this race, from the fact that I insisted on transparency with the Epstein files. Well, no, that's what they promised and
0: right
1: didn't deliver on. So, you know, and maybe I'm sure that's the point she's making, is that, well, that's the problem, is that I insisted they follow through with their campaign
0: when,
1: promise.
0: When she did the Scarlet Letter thing.
1: Yeah.
0: That's when you and I went,
1: I don't need the performative stuff.
0: Don't need the drama.
1: I don't.
0: Just don't need it.
1: Nope.

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6: Hilton moves on. I'm Ted Lindner, Fox News. Democrat Javier Becerra and Republican Steve Hilton will face off in California governor's race in November. This after a week of voting. They are the top two vote getters.
7: The good news is that we're going to have a chance for change in November, a new direction instead of another 4 years of the insanity. So very happy, but we've got, you know, work to do to turn this state around. But I'm excited. It's a great night.
6: In South Carolina, Lieutenant Governor Pamela Ebbett and State Attorney General Alan Wilson advanced to a runoff for the Republican nomination. And Senator Lindsey Graham won his own primary outright in his pursuit of a fifth term. 85-year-old Jim Clyburn, the state's only Democrat in Congress, easily defeated challenger Frederick Goodwin in his bid for an 18th term. Nevada Governor Joe Lombardo easily won the Republican nomination as well. State Attorney General Aaron Ford won the Democratic primary for governor in Nevada as well. Graham Plattner, a Marine veteran and progressive activist, has won the Democrat nomination for the U.S. Senate in Maine.
8: I love every single one of you, everyone who has shown up at a town hall, who has knocked on a door, who cast their vote, not for me, but for a vision of a life in Maine that you can afford.
6: Plattner will face the Republican Senator Susan Collins. U.S. Central Command says they're responding to reports of Iran shooting down a U.S. military attack helicopter near the Strait of Hormuz.
9: U.S. Central Command says that these strikes are, quote, a proportional response. Now, the U.S. Apache helicopter was patrolling regional waters at the time it was attacked. President Trump earlier said that the killing of any U.S. service members would be a red line that would restart the war with Iran. In this case, though, the two crew members of the helicopter survived, picked up by a Navy Sea drone about 2 hours after the crash.
6: Fox's Max Gordon. 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
6: A Texas teen convicted of murder in a track meet stabbing, Fox's Brooke Taylor reports.
11: It took jurors just about 3 hours to deliberate and find Carmelo Anthony guilty of murder. And then later, they sentenced him to 35 years behind bars. He's going to be eligible for parole after serving half that sentence. He faced up to 99 years behind bars. Again, he's been convicted now of murdering 17-year-old Austin Metcalf. He was stabbed during a high school track meet last April. Now, there have been no cameras allowed inside of this courtroom, but reporters tell us when this verdict was read, Anthony was seen crying. He was visibly shaking.
6: The case has sparked a national debate about self-defense, school safety, and race. NASA names the next set of astronauts to fly an Artemis mission in preparation for a lunar return.
12: NASA Administrator Jared Isaacman unveiled who next will test spacecraft intended to take humans back to the moon. Those names are Randy Bresnik, Frank Rubio, and Andre Douglas, all U.S. astronauts from NASA, along with Italian Luca Parmitano of the European Space Agency. They will fly aboard Artemis 3 and attempt to dock with lunar landers built by both SpaceX and Blue Origin.
13: Think about how many spacecraft, all of which will eventually carry human beings, will be in orbit at the same time.
12: Artemis 3 will be conducted in Earth orbit sometime next year. Eben Brown, Fox News.
6: Social Security is nearly running on empty. The 2026 trustees report says the retirement fund is on track to run out in the fourth quarter of 2032. That's a year earlier than projected. And the Stanley Cup Finals are now all tied at two games apiece as Jordan Staal scored twice, including the game winner. As the Carolina Hurricanes knocked off the Vegas Golden Knights Tuesday night in Vegas 5-3. Game 5 will be Thursday night in Raleigh. I'm Ted Lindner. This is Fox News.
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14: 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RockAuto. A heat advisory will be in effect from noon until 8 p.m. on this Wednesday. We'll start with early clouds, then afternoon sun, 93 the eventual high, a triple-digit heat index at times. Rain moves in tonight down to 72, showers in early tomorrow, then clearing and hot with a high of 94. From the Weather Channel, I'm Jeff Maher on 760 WJR, where Michigan comes to talk.
17: I-94 eastbound at Little Mac, an accident blocking the right lane. Police are on the scene. U.S. 23 northbound between Hill Road and I-75 remains closed because of a crash. I-75 northbound between I-475 and Bristol Road closed because of an accident as well. And the Southfield Freeway northbound at Joy Road flooding in the right lane. This is also affecting the ramp to Joy Road. Use caution in the area. I'm Rob Pasco, WJR Traffic and Weather First.
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24: Wednesday, June 10th, 2026. I'm Bill Malugin. A damning new report alleges Minnesota state officials knew taxpayer dollars were being defrauded by the millions, but chose to do nothing.
25: He turned a blind eye to massive amounts of fraud. We're talking about $300 million in the food program, but over $1 billion in welfare spending in general.
26: I'm Jessica Rosenthal. The price of meat continues to climb as cattle ranchers look out for a new pest called the New World Screwworm, and the DOJ investigates the country's big four meat packers.
27: If you look at the big four slaughtering, if they're slaughtering way more than 50%, think about the power that has not only on the consumer, but the producer. If they decide they're not buying any cattle today and you went to go sell cattle, you're in trouble.
28: And I'm Joe Concha. I've got the final word on the Fox News Rundown.
24: The Trump administration and congressional Republicans are cracking down on fraud. This week, the House Oversight Committee fired a major salvo, releasing a report called The Cost of Doing Nothing, How Tim Walz and Keith Ellison Fueled Minnesota's Fraud Explosion. The investigation claims the governor and attorney general were both fully aware of the schemes, but failed to protect taxpayer funds. Back in March, Governor Walz faced the Oversight Committee in a hearing that quickly turned combative when questioned by Chairman James Comer.
29: Governor Walz, when fraud concerns were raised early in your tenure in the Child Care Assistance Program, did your administration stop payments at that time?
30: The Child Care Assistance Program and
29: the answer is no. When fraud concerns were raised...
30: Would you like me to answer or not, Jeremy?
29: Well, it's yes or no.
30: I want you to help.
29: You've already answered the question. You said you didn't ever stop payments, and that's what the problem is, and that's what the Democrats are complaining about. Oh, my gosh, Trump stopped payments. Well, my God, you lost billions to fraud in Minnesota. That's what this hearing's
30: Mr.
29: about.
30: Chairman,
29: you didn't stop payments because you didn't want to rock the boat.
24: The latest report puts some of the claims made by Governor Walz and Minnesota AG Keith Ellison into question, including what they knew and when they knew it.
25: We brought in 9 current Minnesota government employees that were in charge of administering the various welfare programs in Minnesota that were defrauded.
24: House Oversight Committee Chairman, Kentucky Republican Congressman James Comer.
25: According to their testimony, they warned Governor Walz and Attorney General Ellison years before that about this ongoing fraud. And over time, not only did Governor Walz not do anything about it, he grew disgruntled, and it went so far as to even spend taxpayer dollars to essentially intimidate and retaliate against these state employees who were doing the right thing. They uncovered the fraud, they reported it to their superiors, and Governor Walz didn't want to know anything about it, didn't want to do anything about it.
24: So according to your report, Governor Walz was first made aware about some of the irregularities with the fraud in spring of 2020, but the state of Minnesota didn't stop payments to Feeding Our Future until early 2021. What did you find as to what the reason was behind that? Why did they wait so long?
25: Well, for one reason, according to the government employees, Governor Walz expressed concern that they would be viewed as racist because they were cutting off food for this Somali population that was very dependent on government welfare for survival. But then it became clear that this was more about politics. He didn't want to do anything to offend the leaders of the Somali community because they were such an important voting bloc for the Democrats and especially Governor Walz in Minnesota. This voting bloc was as responsible as any for ensuring that Minnesota remained a blue state in the presidential elections as well as in the state and local election.
0: There was that infamous audio recording of Minnesota Attorney General Keith Ellison meeting with some of the fraudsters in that Feeding Our Future scheme, people who were later convicted of fraud. That audio recording was from 2021, but Mr. Chairman, your investigation found that AG Ellison knew those people were suspected of being involved in that fraud long before he had that meeting with them, right?
25: Yeah, absolutely. So he tells the fraudsters he's going to get their back. And then he colludes with Governor Walz to retaliate against the honest state employees who are also Democrat for coming forward. You know, this is rocking the boat. Don't rock the boat. And I've said this in several interviews. This looks like a pattern, not just in Minnesota, but other blue states where Medicaid dollars are primarily federal dollars. They go to the states and the states administer. In these blue states, they don't want to do anything to rock the boat. Even when they're presented with fraud from state employees, they continue to want to keep the money flowing, not to disrupt that welfare base that they have in the Democrat Party.
0: You mentioned some of the whistleblowers who came forward, some who worked for the state of Minnesota, and some of the retaliation they faced. Some of them apparently had photographs taken of their vehicles or kind of followed home. Some of them had their kids' schools doxed. What were some of the retaliation that those whistleblowers faced?
25: Basic intimidation. Some were not awarded promotions when the opportunity arose for promotions that a typical employee with their years of experience and their record would have received. Governor Walz clearly wanted to send a message. You're better off to just keep this to yourself than to do the right thing and report the fraud. This is important to Governor Walz that these, especially when you're talking about the food programs and the other welfare programs, that this Somali population continued to be extremely dependent on the federal government. And, as long as they were happy, everything was fine. And, there's no respect or regard for the hardworking taxpayer who sends their tax dollars to Washington. Then Washington sends it to Minnesota, and the Minnesota government then administers it through the welfare program.
0: Governor Walz admitted this fraud happened under his watch. He said he owns it. What did you find in your investigation? How did his testimony before your House Oversight Committee compare to what you uncovered in the report? Did it match up or were there a lot of discrepancies?
25: Well, we gave him an opportunity after we interviewed the state employees to come in and give his side of the story. In other words, we gave him due process as well as Attorney General Ellison. They didn't deny the fraud. They just said that they were doing all they could do to prevent fraud, which was not true. That was something they said under oath in the hearing that was not true. They not only did they do nothing when they were presented with fraud, they retaliated against the very employees in state government who identified the fraud and did exactly what they were supposed to do, or good state employees. When they found fraud, they notified their superior. So, Governor Walz has done a lot of bad things. And that's what this report shows. He turned a blind eye to massive amounts of fraud. We're talking about $300 million in the food program, but over $1 billion in welfare spending in general.

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1: Not disputing what the employees said. And we know there was at least $1 billion wasted to fraud. Much of this money went overseas. And he wants to attack me. That's typical response from Kim Waltz. It's a typical response from what you're going to hear from Governor Newsom when we pretty much had the same kind of report on him and other governors. And you know, if there are Republicans that are defrauding money, we're going to go after them. But he's not. Governor Waltz isn't going to intimidate me. And I hope that he's held accountable by the Department of Justice for his wrongdoing.
2: You mentioned other reports. I do want to ask you about that. So you guys have really honed in on Minnesota. Minnesota's been all over the headlines, dozens of arrests, obviously a huge involvement from the Somali migrant community. Where else is the Oversight Committee extending their tentacles? Where else are you guys starting investigations? Where else can we expect some headlines in the coming weeks and months in terms of who and where you're looking into large-scale fraud?
1: We're in two other states as well. We're in California. And I'm pleased to say we've been zeroed in on hospice fraud in Los Angeles County. There have been over 500 people that were caught that were defrauding hospice that have been removed from receiving any payments from hospice. So that's a win in accountability. We're also starting in Ohio. We found other pockets of Somali fraud as well as Sudanese fraud. And when we talked about that in a Oversight Subcommittee hearing last week, the Democrats were slamming their hands on the desk saying, oh, this is racist. You know, if we find fraud in Eastern Kentucky, I can assure you that fraud, that those people will be whiter than I am. We're going to hold them accountable. We don't care who's committing the fraud. We're getting the backs of the American taxpayer. So hopefully more state employees will come forward like what we saw in Minnesota and other states. We will take that information and run with it. We're serious about preventing fraud as well as holding fraudsters accountable like what we're seeing in Minnesota.
2: Last question. What's your response to the Americans who watch all this and they get so frustrated? They see the dozens of the arrests of these fraudsters, but they're wondering, where's the accountability for the politicians who allowed it? What would you say to them?
1: Well, look, this is the first attempt at trying to get a very large fish in the political category with Governor Waltz. And we spent a lot of time building a case that he turned a blind eye to fraud and that he retaliated against government employees that came forward to report the fraud. Well, that's why I'm ecstatic that today that Vice President Vance is taking this seriously with his fraud task force, and he referred it to the Department of Justice. That referral should lead to a formal investigation and I hope an indictment with respect to Governor Waltz's behavior and total disregard to the law and for American taxpayer dollars.
2: All right, we'll see where it goes. Got to leave it there. Congressman James Comer of the great state of Kentucky, also the chairman of the House Oversight Committee, which is conducting these probes into widespread fraud in multiple states. Mr. Chairman, thank you for coming on today, and thank you for the work that you and your committee are doing. Great to see you.
1: Thanks for having me.

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2: 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Here's Lloyd Jackson.
7: It's a medical term that can sound incredibly scary to hear, but it's actually one of the most common unseen health conditions women face today. We're talking about uterine fibroids, growths that many women have, but have absolutely no idea are there. Dr. Yulia Malayev is an OBGYN with Huron Valley Sinai Hospital and the DMC Medical Group in Commerce Township. She explains what uterine fibroids are and how common they are during a woman's childbearing years.
8: Uterine fibroids can be very common in a woman's childbearing years. They're basically smooth muscle tumors that can be anywhere in the female pelvis, within the cervix, the uterus, the ligaments supporting those structures, or even in the cavity itself. They can range in various size, and typically they don't cause any trouble except for some bleeding, pain, and pressure symptoms.
7: I asked Dr. Malayev, is there a known cause for fibroids?
8: So sometimes it happens from hormones, and sometimes it's genetic. It's really very multifactorial. They haven't really said, okay, this gene or like this specific exposure is what'll cause it.
7: Dr. Malayev says some women may not know they have fibroids, which can significantly change the shape and size of a uterus.
8: Sometimes they can be as small as a blueberry or as large as a basketball. I mean, it just really depends on where they're growing and what kind of blood supply they have. And then depending on their size, they may distort the whole entire uterus. And then it may appear like a woman is, you know, 4 or 5 months pregnant, but really she's not.
7: For more information, call 248-360-9090. I'm Lloyd Jackson for WJR Health Watch.
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10: Good morning. It's Wednesday, June 10th, 2026. I'm Ted Lindner. This is the Fox News Rundown. Democratic Senate gubernatorial candidate Graham Plattner has won the Senate primary in Maine. Fox's Alexis McAdams has more from Blue Hill, Maine, and explains this was expected to happen.
11: People we've talked to on the ground for several days weren't surprised. He says he's going to fight the Democratic establishment that people say they just don't connect with anymore, and the billionaires. Graham Plattner's campaign now focused on taking on Republican Senator Susan Collins in November. His team tells me he has the support on the ground to move Republican voters and independents and believe the oyster farmer and Marine veteran is gaining momentum. As others say, Plattner's just unfit for office and they'd rather stick with Susan Collins, who says Plattner should be held accountable for his past.
10: Republican California gubernatorial candidate Steve Hilton has won his party's primary and will be facing off against former Health and Human Services Secretary Javier Becerra in November. Hilton on Fox's Fox News at Night with Trace Gallagher. Explain what it means for members in California.
12: In November, in the general election, everyone in this state will have the chance to vote for real change. It's not going to be two Democrats. You're going to be able to choose. Do you want another 4 years, more of the same, or do you want something new?
10: In South Carolina, Lieutenant Governor Pamela Ebbett and State Attorney General Alan Wilson advanced to a runoff for the Republican nomination for governor. Senator Lindsey Graham won his own primary outright in his pursuit of a fifth term. 85-year-old Jim Clyburn, the state's only Democrat in Congress, easily defeating challenger Frederick Goodwin in his bid for an 18th term. Nevada Governor Joe Lombardo easily won the Republican nomination. State Attorney General Aaron Ford won the Democratic primary for governor in Nevada. Julie Fedorchik is the projected winner of the Republican race for North Dakota's sole seat in the U.S. House of Representatives. She advances to the general election. She'll face Democrat Trigvi Hammer. Meantime, Republicans and Democrats settling their scores on the baseball diamond tonight. Fox's Jared Halpern with more on that.
13: The annual rivalry is rekindled between Republicans and Democrats in the congressional baseball game. The tradition of lawmakers playing ball dates back to 1909, and in more recent years, the game has served as a major fundraiser for charities, expected to raise about $3 million. Nationals Park, home of the Washington Nationals, just blocks from the U.S. Capitol, is again hosting the game. Republicans have won the past five contests, and the GOP leads the overall series, 47 games to 42 with one tie. At the White House, Jared Halpern, Fox News.
10: And NASA has named the next set of astronauts to fly an Artemis mission in preparation for a lunar return.
14: NASA Administrator Jared Isaacman unveiled who next will test spacecraft intended to take humans back to the moon. Those names are Randy Bresnik, Frank Rubio, and Andre Douglas, all U.S. astronauts from NASA, along with Italian Luca Parmitano of the European Space Agency. They will fly aboard Artemis 3 and attempt to dock with lunar landers built by both SpaceX and Blue Origin.
10: Fox's Evan Brown. I'm Ted Lindner on the Fox News Rundown.
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7: 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I-94 eastbound at Little Mac, an accident blocking the right lane. Police are on the scene. US 23 northbound between Hill Road and I-75 remains closed because of a crash. I-75 northbound between I-475 and Bristol Road closed because of an accident as well. And the Southfield Freeway northbound at Joy Road flooding in the right lane. This is also affecting the ramp to Joy Road. Use caution in the area. I'm Rob Pasco, WJR Traffic and Weather first.
8: A heat advisory starts at noon and lasts until late this evening. We'll see clouds early today, then sun will break through into the afternoon with a high of 93 and a triple-digit heat index. Showers and storms arrive tonight with a low of 72. Rain ends early tomorrow, then clearing with a high near 94. From the Weather Channel, I'm Jeff Maher on 760 WJR, where Michigan comes to talk. 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
12: I'm Maria Bartiromo, and this is the Fox Business Report.
13: A choppy trading session on Tuesday with major averages finishing mixed and chip stocks leading the sell-off as the AI trade unwinds amid growing concerns that chronic inflation could lead the Fed to raise interest rates this year. The Dow up 86 points, the Nasdaq lower by 251, S&P 500 down 19. Elon Musk's SpaceX is slated to make its Wall Street debut on Friday. Daniel Newman, CEO of the Futurum Group, says investors should wait until after the IPO to scoop up shares.
14: I do believe you'll have a chance to buy SpaceX for less than it will sell for on the IPO day. I think you'll have a meaningful pullback when some of the lockups end, probably over the first couple of months.
13: Inflation data comes this morning with the release of the Consumer Price Index for May, which will give investors clues over how policymakers may react to the Fed's next meeting in June. That's your Fox Business Report. I'm Hillary Barsky, invested in you.
11: This is the Fox News Rundown.
15: In April, the St. Louis Fed said 100% ground beef reached an all-time high of $6.89 a pound. While tariffs on beef imports have been blamed in part for some of the price increase, Acting Attorney General Todd Blanche announced last month they were investigating the big four meat packers over potential antitrust violations. Cargill, Tyson, JBS, and National Beef control about 80 to 85% of the beef market in the U.S. Two of them are considered foreign-owned. JBS is Brazilian-owned. National Beef is majority-owned by a Brazilian company.
16: I want to remind everyone and anyone in the industry that if you have information about antitrust crimes, about price fixing, bid rigging, market allocation, or even procurement fraud, the Department of Justice wants to hear from you.
15: Agriculture Secretary Brooke Rollins said the U.S. has the lowest cattle herd size in the country since the 1950s.
17: In the past decade alone, we've lost over 17% of our cattle ranchers, more than 100,000 ranches across this country are no more.
15: She says having just four big companies has led to a frightening landscape for the cattle ranchers who remain.
17: Industry consolidation reduces options for our ranchers looking to sell their cattle. It weakens their negotiating power, and it risks reliance upon a single buyer.
15: She notes where there were once 40 nitrogen fertilizer companies in the U.S., now there are just three, calling consolidation across food producing a national security issue. Now, though, ranchers are dealing with another threat, the New World screwworm fly. When it lays its eggs, it does so in open wounds on animals like livestock, and the larvae bury into healthy tissue. The threat of this pest had been kept at bay for years with the help of countries like Mexico and Panama, but it has since lapsed. The USDA said in the event of another outbreak, it could cost producers hundreds of millions of dollars, confirming the first New World screwworm cases in the U.S. this month in three calves and a goat and a dog in Texas.
18: I hope it's not a lot to be really afraid of, but it's obviously a serious situation.
15: Trent Simmons is the owner of 2S Ranch outside Dallas.
18: Screwworm is not something to mess around with or joke about. I'm really sorry to hear, especially for those ranchers, that the screwworm they have on their properties. That's very unfortunate.
15: Now, apparently there was a program in place to produce sterilized male flies for breeding purposes, and this is what kept the New World screwworm out of our country for decades. It sounds like it fell behind. Apparently Mexico closed down one of the production facilities they had to produce sterile male flies, and Panama was kind of on its own doing this. Apparently the USDA is investing in this Mexican facility again to get it back up and running, but the results of that, we might not see the effects of it until maybe next year. Can you take any precautions? I understand it is treatable, right? New World screwworm,
18: yeah.
15: If a cow is infected?
18: Yes. The key is catching it. You know, some cattle grazing out, you know, 200, 300 head grazing out and finding that one cow that potentially could be affected when it's in the early stages can be difficult, but it can be done. It just means really just kind of being out with your herd probably more often than right now, at least here in Texas, the June, July heat probably you wish to be. But, you know, right now we kind of have to really up our game when it comes to animal husbandry. In regards to preventative stuff, yeah, you're right. I mean, I think you'll see a lot more bull calves going into next year than you would steer calves. You know, branding, castrating, even just calving in general, birthing in general, can open up opportunities for the fly to lay its larva on these cows.
15: Yeah, actually, that was one of my question is, how does this affect the herd? We already have, as we know, a pretty low herd size. Do ranchers and people like yourselves, you know, hold off on calving or, you know, encouraging new cow births?
18: Well, you can't really hold off on calving because that's just biology. But yeah, I mean, we kind of were fortunate enough that just with how our calving cycle works, we'll calve probably closer to January, February. And, you know, now we're certainly praying for a little bit colder winter than we typically get here in Texas. And that'll help out. But yeah, you'll probably have a lot of people thinking through how they're manage their herd, whether they will brand, whether they will castrate, maybe not dehorn, right? You know, clip their ears. Maybe they won't put a bull on right now and just kind of wait and see. So, you may just have, and that's the other thing. I hope you don't have any ranchers that are almost too worried about this in the extent that they liquidate their herds and just get out while they think the getting's good. That would exacerbate the problem even more.
15: I just want your thoughts about this. We know the Justice Department and the USDA are investigating potential antitrust violations among the big four meat packers, Cargill, JBS, Tyson, and National Beef. Do you believe that they are likely fixing prices or in cahoots with each other? Or even if they're not, is just having four meat packers itself a problem? Is it contributing to a problem with pricing?
18: Anecdotally, I would say yes to everything. You know, the cattle industry is such a unique business because the cattle itself, the cow itself is a just an interesting animal that we have that provides a lot of meat and beef and food for us, right? And I believe Secretary Rawlins said, you know, our food is national security, and we have a really unique country that has the Great Plains that does a really good job growing large ruminant creatures. And we think that we can systematize everything so quickly, even our cattle, even our biology, to speed up that process. And it's hard. It's not as simple as, you know, writing out systems on a paper. And so, you know, I think those big four trying to keep consumer prices down so they can stay in business, they can keep their stranglehold on the market, have worked against a lot of the producers in the agricultural industry. I think that's true. I guess we'll find out.
15: Rawlins was talking about this investigation into the big four, and it sounded like she was saying really everything in the meat world is downstream of this industry consolidation, meaning that because of it, because you only have four, there are fewer ranchers, and that contributes to a smaller herd, and there is less in the way of slaughterhouse infrastructure. I know you've talked to me about that before, that sort of because of this consolidation, everything is seeing less. Is that how you view it?
18: Well, I just, you know, like we were talking about what there was 500,000 cattle slaughtered per week, you know, back in what, the 60s, 70s. On average now, there should be about 680,000, but that's declined. But then if you look at the big four slaughtering, I don't know off the top of my head, but if they're slaughtering way more than 50%, think about the power that has not only on the consumer, but the producer. If they decide they're not buying any cattle today and you went to go sell cattle, you're in trouble. That's going to hurt your pocket. And if all four of them, right, decide, okay, only one of us is buying today, they have the leverage over the producer to dictate pricing. And that puts your average rancher that may be bringing, you know, maybe a load, which is 50 head, right? 100, 1,000. That's still nothing to the big packers. They're not interested. I mean, 1,000 head, they're buying, you know, 100,000 head. And so they can swing the market in their favor based on what they need for the week. So yeah, the average producer doesn't really have a lot of leverage pricing wise over the big four.
15: You know, the last time I talked to you, we talked about tariffs and if they were raising if they were resulting in higher beef prices. It sounds like the administration's trying to make the point that they think there's a lot more to high prices than just tariffs. But there is a report from a couple weeks ago that there's a bit of infighting within the Trump administration about how to lower this food staple without harming American ranchers. Do you see a way to do that? I mean, it sounds like you have an opinion about tariffs, and you can share that. But what do you see as maybe, I guess, the way forward if you were to be advising?
18: Yeah, I don't mind tariffs. For one, I believe in our food systems. I believe in the ranchers and farmers of America, not just from a truly productive thought process, but also from a pride standpoint, right? I believe we raise incredible beef, incredible pork, chicken, right? Wheat. And I know some pretty good ranches down in Mexico that I have a lot of respect for and a lot of good things that they're doing. But I think we do it better. Just, you know, of course I do, you know, right? I live it. I breathe it, you know, and so I will always think that, helping the American agricultural industry through tariffs and cheap imports will always be a good thing. But, you know, I think it'll take a big shifting in a lot of people's mindsets to increase or to rethink how we think of agriculture and specifically ranching in general to lower some of these prices, consumer prices. I really liked what the MAHA movement and I believe USDA was trying to do to pass regenerative agriculture subsidies to the ranchers and farmers. The rollout's been kind of clunky. I would have probably done it a little bit different. Of course, that's easy for me to say. I'm just an army of one and not, I don't have a bunch of other people I'm trying to manage across the country. But I think those are good steps. I think those are right things to think through. Like I said, the Great Plains is a very unique ecosystem in the entire world from South Canada to North Mexico. This just abundant grasses that come up. We don't necessarily need I know it's a hot topic, but we don't necessarily need new data centers there to let the grasses grow and more cattle graze on those grasses would effectively, I mean, it's math at that point, lower beef prices.
15: Trent Simmons, owner of the 2S Ranch outside Dallas, thank you so much for your time.
18: I appreciate it. Thanks for having me on again. I enjoyed it.

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3: 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Here's Lloyd Jackson.
4: It's a medical term that can sound incredibly scary to hear, but it's actually one of the most common unseen health conditions women face today. We're talking about uterine fibroids, growths that many women have, but have absolutely no idea are there. Dr. Yulia Malayev is an OBGYN with Huron Valley Sinai Hospital and the DMC Medical Group in Commerce Township. She explains what uterine fibroids are and how common they are during a woman's childbearing years.
5: Uterine fibroids can be very common in a woman's childbearing years. They're basically smooth muscle tumors that can be anywhere in the female pelvis, within the cervix, the uterus, the ligaments supporting those structures, or even in the cavity itself. They can range in various size, and typically they don't cause any trouble except for some bleeding, pain, and pressure symptoms.
4: I asked Dr. Malayev, is there a known cause for fibroids?
5: So sometimes it happens from hormones, and sometimes it's genetic. It's really very multifactorial. They haven't really said, okay, this gene or like this specific exposure is what'll cause it.
4: Dr. Malayev says some women may not know they have fibroids, which can significantly change the shape and size of a uterus.
5: Sometimes they can be as small as a blueberry or as large as a basketball. I mean, it just really depends on where they're growing and what kind of blood supply they have. And then depending on their size, they may distort the whole entire uterus. And then it may appear like a woman is, you know, 4 or 5 months pregnant, but really she's not.
4: For more information, call 248-360-9090. I'm Lloyd Jackson for WJR Health Watch.
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10: I-94 eastbound at Little Mac, an accident blocking the right lane. Police are on the scene. US 23 northbound between Hill Road and I-75 remains closed because of a crash. I-75 northbound between I-475 and Bristol Road closed because of an accident as well. And the Southfield Freeway northbound at Joy Road flooding in the right lane. This is also affecting the ramp to Joy Road. Use caution in the area. I'm Rob Pasco, WJR Traffic and Weather First.
11: A heat advisory will be in effect from noon until 8 p.m. on this Wednesday. We'll start with early clouds, then afternoon sun, 93 the eventual high, a triple-digit heat index at times. Rain moves in tonight down to 72, showers in early tomorrow, then clearing and hot with a high of 94. From the Weather Channel, I'm Jeff Maher on 760 WJR, where Michigan comes to talk.
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1: The Stanley Cup Final is all tied up as the Carolina Hurricanes defeated the Vegas Golden Knights 5-3 in Game 4 on Tuesday. Carolina made a change at goalie for the first time this postseason, starting Brandon Bussey for his first career playoff start. And the move seemed to work as he stopped 18 of 21 shots. Captain Jordan Staal scored two goals for the Canes, including an acrobatic shot from his stomach in the third that proved to be the game winner. The series is now tied at 2, with Game 5 taking place back in Raleigh on Thursday. That's your sports on the Fox News Rundown. Tony Genualdo, Fox News.

0: your money back.
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4: Yes,
3: in the city of Detroit, hump day. Debbie Dingell's going to join us. She's asking Governor Gretchen Whitmer to provide some answers as to the three deaths at the Huron Valley Correctional Women's Facility. We're going to talk to her about that.
4: Also, a major environmental cleanup underway in the Detroit River. We'll talk to someone from Eagle about this $10 million effort to remove contaminated sediment and what it means for the future of the river.
3: You've heard a lot about AI companies propping up the economy and Wall Street. Well, now they are starting to file their IPOs. What does this mean for you as an investor in Wall Street? We'll talk to Chris Alberta.
4: Artemis 3 astronauts have been announced, and we'll speak with someone from the National Space Society who will explain the mission, and that could be returning humans back to the moon.
3: I love it. Also, if you are dialed into the World Cup, you want to see all these matches, we'll tell you exactly where in Metro Detroit you can catch them all. All that and more coming up 6 to 9 here on JR Morning.
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7: The New York Knickerbockers lost for the first time in 46 days at Madison Square Garden on Monday night, a 115-111 victory for the San Antonio Spurs, who only won 60 games this year, so not like they were going to go away quietly. Jalen Brunson, the star point guard for the Knicks, played horribly, turned the ball over, shot below 40%. Overall, it just wasn't the Knicks' night. And maybe, just maybe, the Spurs are a good team. But Stephen A. Smith believes it's President Trump's fault for attending Game 3 because that ruined the vibe and the mojo for the Knicks. It is hard to believe that Stephen A. Smith is the highest paid, scare quotes, talent over at ESPN with analysis like this. So now it's all about, who is this, Austin Powers that we're talking about here? You stole my mojo, man. No, it's about the Knicks played a game where they didn't play as well as they did in game one, and game two where they barely held on. And now Stephen A. Smith says because Trump was there, that is why the Knickerbockers lost. No. And by the way, Stephen A. was dating cheerleaders when President Trump was attending Knicks games, going all the way back to the wretched 80s and then the 90s when they went to two finals, and even in the 2000s, all the way up until he ran for president, there was Donald Trump, one of the biggest fans of the Knicks you will ever see. And Stephen A. Smith is demanding that he not attend games because, well, I guess Stephen A. believes that he actually is the official team mascot and therefore can dictate this stuff. President Trump won't be there for game four tonight at the Garden, scheduling conflicts. He happens to be the commander-in-chief during a war, so you can't go to every game you want to. But either way, if the Knicks win, Stephen A. will say that because Trump wasn't there was the reason why, and that's why this guy is an absolute clown. I'm Joe Concha.
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4: 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Here's Lloyd Jackson.
5: From severe discomfort to unexplained fatigue, the warning signs of uterine fibroids can completely disrupt a woman's daily routine, yet many suffer in silence or mistake the symptoms for something else. I spoke with Dr. Yulia Malayev, an OBGYN with Huron Valley Sinai Hospital and the DMC Medical Group in Commerce Township, who says while some women don't experience symptoms, those who do can face some real disruption.
6: People may be unaware that this is what's causing their problem. So whenever I see any of my patients, you know, whether here at the hospital or at my office, I say to them, you know, tell me about your period. How often are you getting it? How many days is it? Has it changed at all in the last several months? I ask them to think of their period as their vital sign. And if all of a sudden it's not the same as it's been, then we have to investigate why.
5: Beyond the daily discomfort, Dr. Malayev talks about the broader health risk if fibroids go untreated, such as anemia.
6: That's probably one of the most common symptoms with fibroids is heavy menstrual bleeding. Typically, periods will be longer, heavier, more painful. A lot of the times people will have to take iron supplements, sometimes get iron infusions. Occasionally, people will have to come in for just blood products because they're getting so sick from losing blood every single month.
5: And what if you're pregnant?
6: If they're pregnant, the fibroid may disrupt the baby's growth. It may disrupt the baby's ability to exit the birth canal, like it may be blocking the exit if it's large enough. Patients may end up with cesarean sections. They're also at higher bleeding risk when they're delivering, again, depending on the positioning of these fibroid tumors within their uterus.
5: If you need more information, call 248-360-9090. I'm Lloyd Jackson for WJR Health Watch.
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8: Betting on the new guy, I'm Chris Foster. Fox News Maine Democrats nominate Graham Plattner as their Senate candidate, looking past personal controversies.
9: I've made mistakes in my life, mistakes that I regret, that I live with, and that I continue to learn from. And I'm still far from perfect. But every day, I wake up and I try to be a little bit better and a little bit kinder than I was the day before.
8: The oyster farmer, combat veteran, and first-time candidate takes on longtime Senate Republican Susan Collins in November. Both Maine governor's primaries are going to an instant runoff, tabulating where voters rank candidates to decide. The Republican primary for South Carolina governor goes to a runoff election June 23rd between Trump-backed Lieutenant Governor Pamela Yvette and State Attorney General Alan Wilson. The Democrat there is State Rep. Jermaine Johnson. South Carolina Senate Republican Lindsey Graham wins his primary, facing pediatrician Andy Andrews in November for the Democrats. It was primary day in North Dakota and in Nevada, where the governor's up for re-election.
10: Governor Joe Lombardo cruising to victory in Tuesday's contest, defeating six GOP challengers. He'll face Democratic Attorney General Aaron Ford, who says it's time for change.
11: Nevada is the best state in the nation.
10: Meantime, Julie Fedorchak is the projected winner of the Republican race for North Dakota's sole seat in the House. She advances to the general election, where she'll face Democrat Trigg V. Hammer. Chris DeMeo, Fox News.
8: The California governor's race is set. Republican Steve Hilton finishes second in the nonpartisan primary, facing Democrat Javier Becerra in the general election. U.S. airstrikes resume in Iran, retaliation for the downing of an American Army helicopter.
12: A senior U.S. official told Fox News fighter jets hit 20 different sites, including air defense systems and radar sites. The Iranians responded with missiles and drones launched toward U.S. forces in Bahrain, Kuwait, and Jordan.
8: Fox's Trey Yanks. The House approves $70 billion in immigration and border enforcement funding, sending it to President Trump to sign off. 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
15: Quite a few problems on the roadways as they're still a bit wet this morning. The northbound 75 off-ramp to northbound 275 closed due to a crash. Southbound 75 at 12 Mile crash off to the right shoulder. Same story on the Jeffries westbound after West Grand Boulevard. Also on the Jeffries westbound at Livernois, flooding taking up the right lane. Same story on the Southfield Freeway northbound at Joy Road, also affecting the ramp to Joy Road. Now, WJR Weather First from the Weather Channel. Heat advisory is in effect till 8 o'clock tonight. Could be extended into tomorrow. Heat index values expected to hit near 100 degrees today and tomorrow. Partly cloudy today with a high of 90. Right now, it's 72. Thunderstorms overnight tonight with a low of 73. Partly cloudy tomorrow. Warm and hot again. A high of 90. I'm Renee Vitale. WJR Traffic and Weather First.
7: Now, WJR Health Watch. Here's Lloyd Jackson.
5: It's a medical term that can sound incredibly scary to hear, but it's actually one of the most common unseen health conditions women face today. We're talking about uterine fibroids, growths that many women have, but have absolutely no idea are there. Dr. Yulia Malayev is an OBGYN with Huron Valley Sinai Hospital and the DMC Medical Group in Commerce Township. She explains what uterine fibroids are and how common they are during a woman's childbearing years.
16: Uterine fibroids can be very common in a woman's childbearing years. They're basically smooth muscle tumors that can be anywhere in the female pelvis, within the cervix, the uterus, the ligaments supporting those structures, or even in the cavity itself. They can range in various size, and typically they don't cause any trouble except for some bleeding, pain, and pressure symptoms.
5: I asked Dr. Malayev, is there a known cause for fibroids?
16: So sometimes it happens from hormones, and sometimes it's genetic. It's really very multifactorial. They haven't really said, okay, this gene or like this specific exposure is what'll cause it.
5: Dr. Malayev says some women may not know they have fibroids, which can significantly change the shape and size of a uterus.
16: Sometimes they can be as small as a blueberry or as large as a basketball. I mean, it just really depends on where they're growing and what kind of blood supply they have. And then depending on their size, they may distort the whole entire uterus. And then it may appear like a woman is, 4 or 5 months pregnant, but really she's not.
5: For more information, call 248-360-9090. I'm Lloyd Jackson for WJR Health Watch.
17: Too many women can relate to Lisa's story. 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
18: 6:05 on a Wednesday, hump day. Lloyd, hump good morning.
19: Day. Good morning, sir.
18: It's good to see you.
19: Good to be seen.
18: Did you get a little wet yesterday?
19: Just a little bit.
18: Yeah.
19: It was a little soaking outside. It was soaked yesterday.
18: You know, it's funny. My one son is done with school for the year. My other is finishing up this year. So my little guy goes to my mom's during the day.
19: Okay.
18: And so I went to pick him up. And of course, we had T-ball last night.
19: Of course,
18: so
19: you
18: I'm watching the radar to see. I got parents texting me. Are we still going tonight? And I'm like, I don't know. Haven't heard. I think we're still playing.
19: Uh-huh.
18: But I was at my mom's house, which is about 20 minutes east of where I live, and it was a monsoon.
19: Oh yeah.
18: At her house in Novi. An absolute monsoon. And so I was like, all right, well, we're going to be canceling this thing.
19: Yeah.
18: Called my wife. I'm like, how's it looking over there? She's like, it's fine. I'm like, all right, I guess we're playing. So we did play. It was very muggy.
19: Muggy,
18: hot.
19: Yeah. Buggy this morning, too.
18: The bugs were out. A lot of bugs flying around the ballpark.
19: Sure.
18: We did have some weather roll through.
19: Yeah, and man, Southeast Michigan had some 40-mile-an-hour winds and coming through along with those storms yesterday, and it disrupted travel and sports. The severe weather triggered a ground stop for all inbound flights at Detroit Metro. It forced a delay of the Tigers game at Comerica Park. I know my son called me. He was like, Dad, you know, because he was there with his daughter. My granddaughter. And he was like, you know, it was supposed to start at 6:40. Now they're saying 8:30. And so, you know, we're just kind of hanging out. I was like, okay. The evening storms follow this turbulent afternoon where the National Weather Service confirmed two tornadoes touched down further north, damaging up to 40 homes near Freeland. No injuries were reported. Metro Detroiters won't get a break from the elements as a heat advisory takes effect today. High humidity expected to push the heat index values up to 100 degrees alongside the threat of more severe storms through tomorrow. So get ready.
18: Your granddaughter wanted to see Kevin McGonigal.
19: Yes.
18: He did have a walk last night.
19: Yeah,
18: quiet stat line for Kevin McGonigal.
19: Won.
18: But they did win 10-4. And Dylan Dingler hit a couple of home runs. So
19: yeah.
18: The fireworks were there.
19: Hold it. Dingler, what is his number?
18: What is his?
19: His jersey number.
18: His jersey number. Yeah. He has number 13 for the
19: That's
18: Detroit
19: who
18: Tigers.
19: She wanted to see. My bad, because she's turning 13. Her birthday is Friday.
18: Screw Kevin McGonigal.
19: So she got to see who she needed to see.
18: Good. Well, then even better.
19: That's right, because my son says he's getting her a jersey because his jersey is 13. She'll be 13 on Friday.
18: That's very cool.
19: That's
18: well, then good. Then she got a show from Dylan Dingler last
19: night. I know it was
18: night.
19: A D. with a D.
18: Three runs scored, two hits, four RBI, and two home runs for Dylan Dingler last night.
19: Oh, man, she got a birthday present right there.
18: Then. Yeah, slugging percentage up to .528 for Dylan Dingler. It's pretty good.
19: Yeah.
18: Pretty good for Dylan Dingler. Meanwhile, the latest on Iran, yesterday we learned post-show that the president came out and said the U.S. Army Apache helicopter went down during that patrol near the Strait of Hormuz. He says it was shot down by Iran. So the United States engaged in what they called proportional defensive airstrikes. They targeted Iranian airbase systems, radar sites, and military control centers along the Gulf Coast, including near Bandar Abbas and Keshem Island. Iran quickly hit back. They launched U.S. Missiles and drones at U.S. aligned targets across the region in Bahrain and Kuwait, where air defense systems were activated. All
19: sure.
18: good there.
19: Yeah.
18: But again, this is all while the ceasefire is in place. So once the United States realized and learned and confirmed that the Apache helicopter was shot down by Iran, well, they had to respond.
19: Well, at one point, the president said yesterday that them shooting it down was not a big deal.
18: I don't understand.
19: I don't get that part, you know, but they did retaliate.
18: Yes,
19: know,
18: as they should have.
19: As they should have.
18: And CENTCOM came out and said, at the direction of the commander-in-chief,
19: yes,
18: we are responding.
19: Absolutely, which is what they should have done. Yeah.
18: Yes, absolutely. But this isn't, you know, what it feels like to me is if you take it at its face, you're like, okay, it's a one-off.
19: Mm-hmm.
18: But now Iran has taken these actions multiple times.
19: Right.
18: You know, they have taken military action while the ceasefire has been in place, more so now with Israel. But now the United States is involved here. And again, the fear of escalation.
19: I mean, so are we really in a ceasefire?
18: Well,
19: at this point?
18: I think so.
19: Even though
18: we're
19: firing at each other?
18: Yes, because it could get, I mean, this could be much worse in terms of military action. I mean, we could be fully engaged again.
19: I get it. But if it's a ceasefire, that means you're ceasing fire.
18: That's fair. It's a fair point.
19: But they're not.
18: That's so fair.
19: They're not. So is there a ceasefire now? That's all I'm saying.
18: Counsel, you have been heard. You rest your case.
19: Thank you. I rest my case. Drop the mic.
18: Yeah.
19: Four adults are dead following a shooting inside a Livonia home last night. Police responded to reports of gunfire about just before 6 o'clock in the 19,000 block of Rensselaer Street near 7 Mile Road. Upon arrival, officers detained the suspect, who emerged from the home with their hands raised. Inside, police discovered two victims dead from gunshot wounds in a bedroom, two more victims dead in the backyard. Investigators recovered a firearm at the scene. They say the suspect lived at the residence. Three of the victims are believed to be family members, with the fourth was in a relationship with someone in the home. Police emphasize there is no ongoing threat to the public as the investigation continues. They were calling it a mass shooting yesterday, and we didn't have a lot of information, but now we found out that it seems more like a domestic situation because they're family members,
18: right?
19: You know, they're related, and you know, so
18: yeah, the gunman wasn't targeting people in the community,
19: no, exactly.
18: Like that. But
19: that's right.
18: I mean, regardless,
19: it's still a sad situation.
18: I mean, you
19: sad situation.
18: Four people shot to death.
19: Yes, right. Yeah, that's a sad situation.
18: Meanwhile, as we head on out to Capitol Hill, the House narrowly passed that major budget reconciliation bill focused on immigration enforcement and funding ICE and CBP. It's a big win for Republicans. This is what they had been working for after there was a funding announcement, at least a partial funding announcement for DHS during the partial government shutdown. 214 to 212, almost entirely along party lines. The core of the bill is that $70 billion in funding for immigration and customs enforcement and border patrol. And these were the last pieces of funding for DHS, which is now in place. And they were able to use reconciliation, which means they didn't need, they were able to pass things in the Senate with a simple majority. It broke the filibuster for Democrats, so they weren't able to do much with it. But Republicans are saying at this point that this is, it's more security, it is more resources, and it is pouring a lot of money into these agencies that need the money to continue the immigration enforcement that this administration has put forth. At the same time, Democrats are saying, well, hold on, you had two people shot in Minneapolis because your operations were out of control, and we've accomplished nothing in terms of oversight or reform changes, things like that. So that's where we stand. That's going to head to Donald Trump's desk, and he is going to sign it.
19: The Rocket Classic is leaving the PGA Tour. Tour officials and Rocket companies confirmed that the upcoming 2026 tournament, scheduled for July 30th through August 2nd at the Detroit Golf Club, will be its eighth and final run. Rocket companies declined to exercise its option for 2027, citing imminent changes to the PGA Tour schedule, sagging attendance, and difficulty drawing marquee players. The decision ends billionaire Dan Gilbert's 13-year run as tour sponsor, an investment totaling more than $150 million. While the PGA Tour says it remains interested in the Detroit market, it must now search for a new venue and a new corporate sponsor.
18: Yeah, that's a tough mountain to climb.
19: It is.
18: It's a shame to see it go.
19: It is, man. It was, not only was it a great tournament, but it was also great for the community because they gave back.
18: Yeah. $10 million?
19: Yes.
18: So, I mean, there's no doubt. It is one of the great things about the PGA Tour and this stop in particular. I mean, the charitable efforts that are tied to these tournaments.
19: Yes.
18: Are spectacular. They do make a big difference in the community. Mm-hmm. And it's all part of, you know, the rejuvenation of this city. And certainly this tournament has played a role in that.
19: Connectivity was one of the big deals with this one.
18: Bridging that digital divide.
19: Yes.
18: Right? Yeah, certainly. Coming up on the other side, three deaths at the Huron Valley Correctional Facility, the women's prison. What is going on there? Debbie Dingell's got the same question. It's next on JR Morning.
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8: The northbound 75 off-ramp to northbound 275 remains closed due to an accident blocking that ramp on the Jeffries westbound after West Grant Boulevard crash off to the right shoulder and flooding taking up the right lane on the Jeffries westbound at Livernois. 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Here's your forecast.
9: There'll be a heat advisory from noon until 8 p.m. this evening. Some early clouds today, then afternoon sun up to 93 with a triple-digit heat index. Showers and storms move in tonight with a low of 72. Rain exits early tomorrow, then clearing with a high of 94. From the Weather Channel, I'm Jeff Marr on 760 WJR, where Michigan comes to talk.
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0: 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Meanwhile, three women have died within about 3 weeks at Michigan's only women's prison.
1: Mm-hmm.
0: And right now, the exact causes of their death is unknown, but the pattern is raising some serious concerns for medical care in particular. And

0: the response times and the overall conditions inside the facility. These are some of the questions that Congresswoman Debbie Dingell wants answers to. Congresswoman, good morning. It's good to have you.
1: Good morning to both of you. I hope you are having a good Wednesday morning.
0: We are.
2: So far, so good.
0: We are. It's still early, but so far, so good.
1: I would be having a better one if I was at home. So.
0: Fair enough.
1: Yeah. Anyway.
0: Yes. Fair enough. Let's talk a little bit about this. What are you asking the governor for here in this instance?
1: Look, I want to say that there have been questions about this prison for years. There have been reports of mold. There have been health problems. I've heard many other reports. I actually went into the prison last year. Heidi Washington, the head of the corrections bureau, came to the meeting. The head of health care for the prison system was there. There were a whole host of important people at the meeting, and I was joined by approximately 10 state legislators, state senators, and state House members from Washtenaw County, from my district, who've been asking questions for a long time. They gave us a lot of, you know, we're going to do this, we're going to do that, promised to give us some information. But the complaints have continued. The state legislature has had hearings. A lot of things came out. But then in the last 3 weeks, there have been 3 deaths. I've talked to the families of 2 of them. When I got the call this weekend that a 3rd person had died, I just totally kicked in the stomach. People aren't getting answers. And there are a lot of issues, but the 2 issues I've focused on in my letter is, and trust me, I've talked to many, many people inside the Whitmer administration about what the issues are. One is how healthcare is being handled. When are people seeing the doctor? What happens if they've got a serious condition? How is medicine being given? How are they being treated? Crystal Clark is one of the inmates that's really, she's got toxic mold on her ears, her face. That's who when we went in the prison the last time, she was actually there. We met with her doctors. And they're, you know, the information gets inconsistent. But there's also a lot of allegations made about mold, black mold, the state of the facility itself, and are people getting sick from the environmental issues. There were studies several years ago that indicated there may have been black mold. The state has been testing and saying that it's okay, but that they're not being made public. Now, the governor's office says we can't because the AG's office says we can't release it. Well, I told her, go work with the AG's office, because this is a matter of transparency. We need to be holding them accountable to what they're telling us, but we need the facts. Look, the people there have been, they're in there serving a sentence, and we recognize that, but they need to be served with humanity. There are issues here that people need to be kept in a safe environment and given medical care. And there are other good things going on there with Eastern trying to help educate many of the students, give them another occupation. But when your physical place you are in may be a threat to your health, and when medical care is not being given that takes care of you and people are dying, you need the facts.
2: Congresswoman, you got about 30 state lawmakers who are now calling for the resignation of the MDOC director, Heidi Washington. Do you believe leadership changes are necessary to restore public trust?
1: Well, I have a different answer to that. I think something's got to change. But if you replace the head of it and you don't understand the issues and everybody around you isn't going to make change, that doesn't take care of the problem. So I want answers. I want to know what's going on, why we're not being given the truth, what's happening, and then we need to look at the whole system and who's got what responsibilities and whose responsibilities aren't being done.
0: I also wanted to ask you about the reconciliation package that was passed in the House yesterday. CBP ICE is now funded for really the remainder of the president's term here. It was a reconciliation bill, and you got that bill from the Senate. What were your impressions of that bill? Because, you know, quite frankly, the partial government shutdown with DHS, I thought was ridiculous. It was unnecessary. But at the end of the day, there is still funding for these departments.
1: So So I voted against it, but for many reasons. I mean, I can give you the obvious ones, that inside of it is the $1.8 billion, or there can still be a fund to give people that were convicted of attacking police officers settlements, which I think is absolutely insane, unethical. But the bigger issue you're talking about, as you asked me this question, Chris, is that they're funded for 3 years. I think we got to stop making TSA and some of these other agencies that work very hard to keep us safe every day. And what those TSA agents have gone through, I know them, not having money to pay for food or gas to get to work. I have introduced legislation to get them out of this mess. But the bill that passed is much more like, it doesn't have any guardrails for ICE. It doesn't have things that we need to do to probably be keeping us safer. And at the same time, unfortunately, it could cause more shutdowns in other areas. So I don't think it was good policy. Mm. And I'm going to still fight to have guardrails on ICE. You know, I want the criminals off the street just like you do, but I don't want to see any more shootings right. like the ones we saw in Minneapolis. And I think cameras on vests and a number of other, just what every other law enforcement officer has to do, should be applied.
0: Yeah, no, I think everybody would agree with 100%, that. 100%. Yeah, certainly. Congresswoman Debbie Dingell, we appreciate your time as always. Thank you. And we'll talk to you again soon, gentlemen. Yeah, you got it.
2: Have a good day.
0: Yep, you too. Coming up on the other side, we're looking at gas prices down and then up a little bit. Patrick DeHaan joins us.
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4: Fox News, I'm CJ Papa. Maine Democrats choose the controversial Graham Plattner.
5: He won the primary pretty comfortably with 72% of the vote, and this will set up what's likely to be an expensive race heading into the general election. Plattner supporters still saw him as the best choice despite the controversy surrounding his alleged treatment of women and a tattoo resembling a Nazi symbol that he's since covered up.
4: As Fox and Meadow Rivera faces Republican incumbent Senator Susan Collins in November, U.S. firing back after Iran downed U.S. Army helicopter.
6: A senior U.S. official told Fox News fighter jets hit 20 different sites, including air defense systems and radar sites. Shortly after, the Iranians responded with missiles and drones launched toward U.S. forces in Bahrain, Kuwait, and Jordan. The main target, according to the IRGC, was the U.S. Navy's 5th Fleet in Bahrain.
4: Fox's Trey Inks in Tel Aviv. 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
8: On the northbound 75 off-ramp to northbound 275, we have a crash taking up the left lane. Accident off to the right shoulder on the Jeffries westbound after West Grand Boulevard. Also on the Jeffries westbound at Livernoy, flooding taking up the right lane. Police activity off to the right shoulder of the Lodge northbound after the Davison. 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Heat advisory in effect till 8 o'clock tonight, could be extended into tomorrow. Heat index values expected to hit near 100 degrees today and tomorrow. Partly cloudy today, high of 92. Right now it's 72. Thunderstorms overnight with a low of 73. Partly cloudy, hot again tomorrow, high of 91. I'm Renee Vitale, WJR, traffic and weather first.
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17: 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As Attorney General, Mike Cox beat them all. Saving Michigan seniors and taxpayers billions. As governor, Mike Cox will take the fight to radical big government liberals by eliminating the income tax, dozing state government, rooting out waste, fraud, and abuse, and getting prices down. He beat them before, he'll do it again. Marine, homicide prosecutor, Attorney General, Mike Cox for governor. 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
18: 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Now back to JR Morning with Chris Renwick, Lloyd Jackson, and Jamie Edmonds.
0: So the average cost for a gallon of gas here in Michigan, according to AAA, today is $4.22. The national average is 4.16, so we're hovering right around the national average. Yeah, pretty absolutely. Good. Mm-hmm. But gasoline prices are falling, even as crude prices are rising. Why is that happening? Patrick DeHaan, the head of petroleum analysis at GasBuddy.com, joins us. Patrick, good to have you back. Why are they falling as crude's rising?
19: Well, they actually just went up. Across Michigan, we saw prices going up to $4.39 yesterday afternoon. So a lot of the time that AAA data is a day behind, but that's what happened late yesterday afternoon. So we finally saw a little bit of a jump across Metro Detroit. Prices, average prices are only up about a penny as those numbers are updating. in real time, but most stations across Metro Detroit now back at 439. So we enjoyed a little bit of a lull there. Prices had come down for 3 weeks on the hope that there'd be a deal between the U.S. and Iran, but prices can only fall so far while oil prices remain, you know, still quite a bit above where they were a few months ago, $90 a barrel this morning. Thankfully, it's still lower than $115 a barrel like it was a month and a half ago. Mm-hmm. But some of the refining issues that also pushed prices up considerably in late April and early May, those refining issues have been sorted out as well. So gasoline, even though it's up today to $4.39, that's still quite a bit lower than $4.99 like it was in late April. And diesel prices have come down by over 50 cents a gallon as well since basically late April. So refining issues improved. Oil prices remain relatively low, but a little bit of a jump at the pump after several weeks of declining prices.
2: Patrick, we continue to see significant price differences across the state. You know, why are drivers in places like, you know, Ann Arbor and here in Metro Detroit paying considerably more than those in Flint or Lansing?
19: Well, as I mentioned, most states did make that jump up yesterday, but when prices go down so significantly, stations can lower prices either faster or slower, just depending on if they want to be real aggressive. And with prices have been, you know, above normal prices in the last 3 months because of the whole situation, some stations may not be in a hurry to lower prices and fear that prices could go right back up. So whenever you see such a huge decline in the price of oil, it really all comes down to competition, how quickly competitors will start undercutting each other. And that's why when prices do go down, you know, you shouldn't rest on your laurels. That's actually when you have a potentially more likelihood of overpaying by not shopping around for those sub $4 prices that did pop up.
0: How does OPEC factor into all of this? Are we seeing the ramifications of the UAE leaving OPEC? Does that play a role for us here in the United States?
19: It probably won't play much of a role until the straits reopen or until that's sorted out. But I mean, that is a pretty big deal that's been masked by what's happened. You know, now talking about OPEC, the interesting thing here that while the situation, the U.S.-Iran situation has been ongoing 3 months now, the Saudis have been moving record amounts of oil through their east-west pipeline. That's a pipeline that basically has just been sitting mostly idle for years as a backup plan. And that's part of the reason why oil prices likely haven't been impacted to a more significant degree is the Saudis are spending about 7 million barrels a day of oil. They're redirecting it away from the Persian Gulf over to the Red Sea. And that is part of why oil prices haven't gone up more. In addition, China has really reduced imports, not necessarily reduced consumption, but they've cut back on imports. And that's another reason why prices today aren't probably higher than they would have been otherwise.
2: Summer travel season is underway, Patrick. And if these current conditions hold, where do you see gas prices here in Michigan heading, let's say, by the 4th of July?
19: Well, you know, it's very troublesome to try and predict this. You know, you probably heard a lot of oil executives. Chevron CEO had said, we could see $150 oil. And they're not necessarily wrong. It's just very difficult to know how all of the events are going to unfold here in the weeks ahead. I still worry that as we are releasing oil from our strategic reserves at record rate, that eventually there will come a time when oil prices slingshot. But I just don't know if that slingshot is going to be, you know, July or if it's going to take until August. But in the backdrop of all of this, the U.S. Strategic Reserve, as we're talking this morning, the data is going to take another few days to show this. But my bet is at some point here in the last 24 hours up to this morning that the strategic reserve is now at its lowest level since it was filled up back in 1983. And that in and of itself isn't cause for panic, but it's highlighting the uncertainty over, well, when the releases are over, there's not going to be as much oil on the global market. So it's very difficult to predict where we'll be for July 4. I tend to believe that somewhere between $3.99 to $4.99 is where we'll be. Hopefully not above that, but there still is that possibility.
0: Interesting. Just breaking a couple of minutes ago, according to the New York Times, U.S. exports and services rose 2.6% in April as exports of oil and petroleum products have kicked up too. So how does that play into what we're seeing?
19: Well, the U.S. is selling more of its oil overseas. And that's putting upward pressure, or generally will put upward pressure on what you and I are paying. Oil companies can sell to the highest bidder. just like when your house is on the market, the goal of the selling your house is to whoever is willing to pay the highest offer. And so other countries are trying to buy more U.S. oil to feed their refineries. They're also buying U.S. gasoline, diesel, and jet fuel. You know, I'm sure most folks have heard about the jet fuel issues that have been brewing in Europe. Now, most of those have been mitigated by airlines that are trying to increase efficiency. But yeah, the more of our products flow overseas, the more pressure there is on what you and I are paying, simply because it's diverting the product that would be sitting in our supplies, and it's sending them abroad. So there's a double-edged sword here. When the president says, you know, come buy our oil, that does put upward pressure on what we're all paying.
0: Interesting stuff as always, Patrick Hahn. We appreciate you. We'll talk again soon.
19: Thanks for having me.
0: Yeah, you got it.
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8: On the Jeffries westbound after West Grand Boulevard, we have a crash off to the right shoulder. Flooding blocking the right lane on the Jeffries westbound at Livernois. Northbound on the Lodge after the Davison, police activity blocking the right lane. And a crash off to the right shoulder of eastbound 696 after Orchard Lake Road. Now, WJR Weather First from the Weather Channel. Here's your forecast.
26: A heat advisory starts at noon and lasts until late this evening. We'll see clouds early today, then sun will break through into the afternoon with a high of 93 and a triple-digit heat index. Showers and storms arrive tonight with a low of 72. Rain ends early tomorrow, then clearing with a high near 94. From the Weather Channel, I'm Jeff Maher on 760 WJR, where Michigan comes to talk.
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0: Well, $10 million has been given by the federal and state government to help clean up the sediment in the Detroit River. This is something that's been talked about for a long time.
1: The Detroit River
0: needs a little bit of an upgrade, a little facelift, a little TLC.
1: Yes.
0: As you will. So how long is this going to take? Well, Sam Nofke is the senior aquatic biologist at the Michigan Department of Environmental, Great Lakes, and Energy, or EGLE. Sam, good morning. It's good to have you.
2: Yeah, good to be here.
0: How far is $10 million going to go in this effort?
2: Yeah, so, excuse me, this $10 million is really just focusing right now on that, what we are classifying as the Harbortown shoreline and the Harbortown upstream shoreline, which is basically, the Harbortown shoreline is basically from the former Joe Louis Arena area, kind of up to the MacArthur Bridge. Mm-hmm. And then the Harbortown upstream area is from the MacArthur Bridge, kind of up to, around the Conner Creek area. And we're really kind of focusing on that Conner Creek area. But the $10 million is really to conduct a feasibility study and a remedial design for both of those areas. So, not necessarily, a remedial action or dredging or, capping or anything like that. It's just to figure out exactly what needs to be done and how to do it.
1: You know, for decades, Sam, I've been here all my life, and people view the Detroit River as polluted and beyond repair. When you look at it today, how different is the river compared to what it was in the 70s and 80s?
2: Well, you look at the water, it looks pretty nice. But the sediments, that's what I'm, that's what my focus is. And the sediments over the years, from, back in the day with the heavy, industrialization of the city of Detroit, mm-hmm. Really it hasn't changed much. The sediments don't necessarily, move. A lot of the contamination that we're tasked to address, it's been there. It's what we consider legacy contamination.
1: Yeah.
2: And that contamination, that's been there from, the turn of the century.
0: So what is the process of cleaning that look like? What do you do?
2: Yeah. So I guess this whole remediation process, I've been working on, the Detroit River, since 2013, the state and EPA started sampling sediments back in 2013, characterize the sediments. So mm-hmm. we're just taking samples and just trying to figure out what's there and where it is. So we've collected sediments throughout the entire Detroit River, so we've got six focus areas or target areas, and so we are in the process of just kind of moving that forward. Mm-hmm. One of my current projects, we're just finishing up some remedial investigation work on the river, and so this is just the next step, is moving forward to feasibility, and this is kind of the first area of the river where we're moving forward with the feasibility, like I said, to really kind of figure out how to address the sediments themselves.
1: And Sam, one thing people may not realize is that the Detroit River is actually part of the Great Lakes system. So how important is this river to the overall health of the Great Lakes?
2: Oh yeah, it's important. The Detroit River is obviously a connecting channel, it's a pretty heavily used connecting channel. I think anyone that lives around the city and will see that it gets fished heavily, that's one of the reasons that we do what we do is We want to ensure that, you know, the use of the river is, you know, safe for not only now, but, you know, for future generations.
0: Interesting stuff. Glad that there's going to be money dedicated to this.
1: Yes.
0: Certainly, and all the good work that you're doing at Eagle. Sam Nofke, thank you so much for your time. We'll talk again very soon.
2: All right. Thank you.
0: Yeah, you got it.
1: Yeah. For years, I mean, people have talked about the Detroit River. Yeah, you know, it looks clear. It looks clean looking on the surface, but right. It's that sediment, man. And, you know, people were saying, you know, years ago, like, you don't drown in the Detroit River. You just get polluted to death.
0: Yeah.
1: You know, and now hopefully they can clean that up and get that going, man. And, you know, it is part of the Great Lakes, and you want to keep all of that healthy. And so to do that, you got to look. But, you know, some are saying, though, Chris, that it's going to cost, like, eventually about $1 billion.
0: Yeah, more than 10 million.
1: Yeah. Yeah. To do yeah. it. So, you know.
0: No, but look, I think it's the attempts to get it going, right? It's
1: you got
0: to
1: start somewhere.
0: It's the making sure that you're continuing to survey it.
1: Yes.
0: Keep an eye on it. Watch what's happening down on the surface of the riverbed. And then, right, then you're going to have to, it's going to take more.
1: It's going to take more.
0: It's going to take substantially more money. You know, one of the accounts that I follow on social media is this AI of how these major cities came to be.
1: Okay.
0: So it starts, you know, in the woods. Mm-hmm. It's just Detroit is a wooded area with a body of water running through it.
1: Yeah.
0: And then all of a sudden you start to see over the centuries the industrialization, the building up of the communities, the buildings, all this stuff.
1: Yeah.
0: And it's in that area where you a lot of the factories are there. Mm-hmm. And what were they doing with all of that? They were dumping it into the river.
1: In the river. I mean, look, right there at Belle Isle at the MacArthur Bridge, that spot right there where they're going to be building the WNBA.
0: Yes.
1: That was Uniroyal Tire.
0: Right.
1: That was Uniroyal right there.
0: Yeah.
1: You know, so they had to do a lot of cleanup over there at that site.
0: Yeah. No, I'm glad that it's being addressed.
1: Yeah. Definitely.
0: Because the Riverwalk is getting, the riverfront is getting a complete upgrade, right?
1: It's getting an upgrade.
0: It is unrecognizable from what was when you were probably a kid.
1: You couldn't get to it.
0: Right. Right. it's like, what riverfront?
1: Oh, man, you got to go to other cities. And like, man, I wish we could get to our water like that.
0: Yeah.
1: Yeah.
0: Yeah. How about this? For the first time, Americans are getting more of their electricity from solar than coal. That is pretty interesting as well. Also, this is China's passenger car exports surged 73% in May compared to the same time last year. Over 800,000 vehicles. And this is a lot of these are EVs because of the higher gas prices.
1: Pretty much bet. Yeah.
0: Yeah. Again, not here. We're not getting those exports here.
1: No.
0: But it shows you what China's doing.
1: Yes. Absolutely. Absolutely. They're making those cheaper vehicles, man. And boy, they would love to get them over here.
0: You know, and one of the other things I think that when people talk about this issue with Chinese vehicles, like, we're not worried about Chinese vehicles coming here. Like, it's not a big deal. Mm-hmm. But the realities are, it's obviously would be damaging to the automotive industry.
1: Yes.
0: We know that.
1: Yeah.
0: But one of the things I remember talking to somebody in the Department of Justice many years ago, and one of the things they told me was, it is obvious that China is our number one adversary.
1: Mm-hmm.
0: They are the biggest threat to the United States, and it's them, and it's not even close for a second.
1: Right.
0: And one of the things that they do is, they told me, they infiltrate from within.
1: Mm-hmm.
0: So they buy shares of American companies like AMC or Smithfield Foods or TikTok or whatever.
1: Yes.
0: Right? This may be a part of that. If they're able to
1: get cars and
0: economically
1: here.
0: Impact you
1: with
0: cheap stuff.
1: And surveil too. And surveil.
0: And surveil, absolutely. Yeah. 7 o'clock hour coming up. Chris Alberta joins us. All these AI companies going public.
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9: Rams, their guy. I'm Chris Foster, Fox News.
10: It is an honor, and I will not let you down.
9: Maine Democrats look past personal scandals and nominate first-time candidate Graham Plattner as their Senate candidate to face Republican Susan Collins in November.
11: He won the primary pretty comfortably with 72% of the vote, and this will set up what's likely to be an expensive race heading into the general election. Plattner supporters still saw him as the best choice despite the controversy surrounding his alleged treatment of women and a tattoo resembling a Nazi symbol that he's since covered up.
9: Fox's Madeline Rivera. House Republican Nancy Mace finishes fifth in the South Carolina governor primary, then endorses Alan Wilson in the runoff against Trump-backed Pamela Yvette. Nevada Democrats nominate State Attorney General Aaron Ford to take on Republican Governor Joe Lombardo in November. First-term House Republican Julie Fedorchak wins her primary challenge in North Dakota. After a week of ballot counting, Republican Steve Hilton is the second-place finisher in the top two California governor's primary. He'll face first-place winner Democrat Javier Becerra in the general election.
12: You're going to be able to choose. Do you want another 4 years, more of the same costs and incompetence and corruption from the people who've been in charge, or do you want something new?
9: Hilton on Fox News at night. It's the biggest flare-up in fighting since the U.S.-Iran ceasefire was declared 2 months ago.
13: U.S. Central Command says Air Force and Navy fighter jets targeted Iranian air defense, ground control stations, and radar sites. The strikes are a response to an Army Apache helicopter being brought down by an Iranian drone off the coast of Oman. Both crew members were rescued. Iran says it retaliated by launching projectiles towards U.S. bases, one in Bahrain, the other in Jordan. Kuwait's army said it was also intercepting an attack.
9: Fox's Jonathan Savage. The House has approved Senate passed immigration and border funding. 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
15: On the Jefferies westbound after West Grand Boulevard, we have a crash off to the right shoulder. Flooding in the right lane on the Jefferies westbound at Livernois. On the Lodge northbound at the Davison, police activity taking up the right lane. Crash off to the right shoulder of eastbound 696 after Orchard Lake Road. 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A heat advisory in effect till 8 o'clock tonight could be extended into tomorrow. Heat index values expected to hit near 100 degrees today and tomorrow. Partly cloudy today, a high of 92. Right now, it's 72. Thunderstorms overnight with a low of 73. Partly cloudy, hot again tomorrow, high of 91. I'm Renee Vitale, WJR, Traffic and Weather first.
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7: It's not just morning, it's a JR morning with Chris Renwick, Lloyd Jackson, and Jamie Edmonds on 760 WJR and on the WJR app, where Michigan comes to talk.
0: 7 o'clock hour, good to have you. Weather played a little factor into yesterday, didn't it?
1: Oh, boy. Yeah, it did. It stopped a couple of things. Kind of halted the Tigers game for a little bit.
0: Yep.
1: Also, it triggered a ground stop for all inbound flights at Detroit Metro. It was a tornado warning for Wayne County for not long, a few minutes, and then they canceled it. But the National Weather Service said there were two tornadoes that touched down further north, like near Freeland. So we did have a couple of tornadoes touch down as a part of that storm. Now, today we got that heat advisory.
0: Yeah, it's going to be hot today.
1: You know, those heat indexes into the hundreds, you know, and some more stormy weather. So just be on the lookout.
0: Fair enough. Yeah, exactly. Meanwhile, the latest between the United States and Iran is an escalation. That U.S. Army Apache helicopter that we talked about yesterday, it was the first rescue of its kind using a Navy sea drone to rescue these two pilots that were operating
1: unmanned, Apache.
0: Yeah, the sea drone was unmanned.
1: Mm-hmm.
0: And they were rescued within 2 hours. So that's pretty amazing stuff.
1: Yeah.
0: Yeah. But the fact that there was an escalation, because after the show yesterday, the president confirmed that Iran did shoot down that Apache drone. We don't know exactly how. They're still looking into that. But within hours of that confirmation, the United States responded what they called proportional defensive airstrikes. And what did they target? Well, defense systems, radar sites, military control centers along that Gulf Coast. And then Iran hit back to different U.S. aligned targets in the region as well. So, you know, the ceasefire continues as we stand here today, despite your very accurate description of what a ceasefire is.
1: Okay, I'm just saying.
0: I see how you're looking at me. You're making me sound crazy. But you're right. You're right. Is this a real ceasefire if you're indeed firing? But it's still in place.
1: Okay.
0: And but it just feels like, you know, that sweater that you have around Christmas time.
1: Okay.
0: And there's that little string that's hanging out.
1: Uh-huh.
0: And you're pulling it.
1: And you pull it, and it just kind of unravels. Like, and
0: oh, my God, wait, my sweater is just...
1: And next thing you know, you got a big hole.
0: It's like an episode of Peanuts or something.
1: Right.
0: All of a sudden, you got no shirt on.
1: Yeah.
0: And you're like, well, wait a second, what happened here? It just feels like we're just pulling at that thread. And that sweater is just disappearing somehow. So what that means, I don't know. But they're still engaged in talks. There's still mediator discussions happening. You know, the president is still very much set on some sort of diplomatic solution here. But, yeah, that was an escalation yesterday, certainly.
1: Dozens of former Michigan lawmakers are drawing six-figure pensions decades after leaving office, sparking concerns over a $200 million taxpayer liability. Now, public records from March of 2026 reveal that 41 retirees or their surviving spouses now receive more than $100,000 annually. The fund, which closed to new members in 1997, is currently only 40.6% funded, significantly lower than other state retirement systems. A guaranteed 4% annual cost of living increase has ballooned these payouts over time. Experts warn that while the fund has historically relied on investment income, current and future lawmakers will eventually have to use taxpayer money to cover the shortfall. Mm.
0: These are Republicans and Democrats alike.
1: Yes.
0: It's not a partisan issue.
1: No, it's not.
0: But there is a lot of money coming out of this, certainly. Also, yesterday, the House passed the reconciliation bill that they had been working on to fund Immigration and Customs Enforcement, ICE, and Border Patrol. They locked in that $70 billion funding that originated in the Senate. And again, reconciliation means they just needed a simple majority.
1: Yeah.
0: And the filibuster was not in play for Republic or for Democrats there. But there are a number of things in this bill that initially were going to be in that weren't going to be in, or at least that were talked about after the reconciliation discussion started, which was money for the ballroom.
1: Mm-hmm.
0: And other funds. The SAVE Act was going to be a part of this at one point, but those got fleshed out. And now you're looking at a vast majority of the $70 billion going to fund ICE and CBP for the rest of Donald Trump's term here in his second term. And that passed by two votes, 214 to 212, okay. Mostly party line.
1: I'm sure.
0: And there was one independent from California that caucuses with Republicans that voted against it. But again, it shows you the thin margin that Republicans are working with right now.
1: Yes.
0: In addition to it being a partisan issue, Democrats say they didn't get any sort of say in reforms or
1: any
0: sort of check and balance coming out of Minneapolis.
1: And that shutdown. What did they get out of the shutdown?
0: It literally zero.
1: Yeah. They didn't get anything out of the
0: literally
1: shutdown.
0: Nothing. And you had people waiting in line for hours on end at airports. TSA wasn't getting paid. Right. It's absolutely ridiculous.
1: Yeah.
0: So if you missed our conversation with Debbie Dingell earlier, you can go to WJR.com, check that out. But one of the things that she says she's working on is removing TSA, for example,
1: yes,
0: from these funding fights.
1: Mm-hmm.
0: I mean, it befuddles me how we use these folks as pawns when really their whole job is to keep people safe when they travel. So.
1: Right. The Michigan Court of Appeals has vacated the conviction of a Jackson County man tied to the 2020 plot to kidnap Governor Gretchen Whitmer, ordering a new trial. Joseph Morrison had been convicted in 2022 of gang membership, felony firearm, and providing material support for terrorist acts. He was sentenced to up to 20 years in prison. But a three-judge panel ruled yesterday that under Michigan law, kidnapping does not qualify as a violent felony for purposes of a terrorism charge, meaning the jury may have been instructed on an invalid legal basis. The court said that error could have tainted the verdict and therefore vacated all related convictions and sent the case back to Jackson County Circuit Court. And prosecutors sharply criticizing the ruling and say they plan to appeal to the Michigan Supreme Court, while Morrison's attorney called the decision a victory for justice. Now, the ruling marks another major setback in prosecutions tied to the Whitmer kidnapping conspiracy case.
0: 7:12, time for WJR's Business Beat, brought to you by Shelving.com. 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Here's Jeff Sloan, the founder and CEO of Startup Nation, to spotlight the entrepreneurial tech and startup community on WJR.
18: Good morning. How's the small business community feeling these days? Well, suffice to say, the news isn't so good on that front. The National Federation of Independent Businesses said its Small Business Optimism Index fell 0.6 points to 95.3 in May. That's the weakest reading since October 2024 and the third straight month below the metric's 52-year average of 98. And the NFIB's Uncertainty Index rose 3 points to 91, more than 23 points above its long-run average of 68. So what specifically is bringing small business owners down these days? Here's what the survey shows. For one, it's high fuel costs. They're bringing us down for sure. NFIB chief economist Bill Dunkelberg said in a statement, more small business owners are struggling with significant and unpredictable hikes in fuel prices, which are more challenging for small businesses to pass on to their customers compared with their larger corporate competitors. And it's not just the high price of gas. Inflation's prominence as a pain point continued to grow, with 18% of respondents, 2 points more than in April, And the highest share since December 2024 identify this as a top business concern. Only taxes ranked higher as a concern. To make ends meet, among owners surveyed, 36% said they had already raised their selling prices. And looking ahead, 34% of owners indicated they have to raise prices even further just to make ends meet. Beyond costs and pricing issues, supply chain disruptions had touched their operations in some negative way, and the labor outlook also has weakened. On hiring, just 9% of owners on a seasonally adjusted basis said they intend to add staff over the coming 3 months amidst the backdrop of rising labor costs, which are at record highs. On top of all of these challenges, the NFIB's statement flagged the Iran conflict and its impact on global oil markets as a central source of elevated uncertainty. Now, look, it's always tough being a small business owner, but no doubt about it, these are exceedingly tough times. I'm Jeff Sloan, founder and CEO of StartupNation.com, the source for everything you need to start and grow your own business. And that's today's Business Beat on the Great Voice of the Great Lakes, WJR.
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9: On the Lodge northbound at 10 Mile, we have a crash off to the right shoulder. Same story on the Jeffries westbound after West Grand Boulevard. On the Jeffries westbound at Livernois, flooding, blocking the right lane this morning. 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
10: A heat advisory will be in effect from noon until 8 p.m. on this Wednesday. We'll start with early clouds, then afternoon sun, 93 the eventual high, a triple-digit heat index at times. Rain moves in tonight down to 72, showers in early tomorrow, then clearing and hot with a high of 94. From the Weather Channel, I'm Jeff Maher on 760 WJR, where Michigan comes to talk.
5: Coming up at 2 o'clock on 760 WJR, the president has vowed to respond to Iran militarily. What does that look like? We'll tackle that. Also, Tigers back in action. Can they keep the momentum alive against the Twins? All that and so much more when we see you at 2 o'clock, 760 WJR.
11: So the SpaceX IPO demand is hitting $250 billion. That's quadruple what the target was.
12: Boy.
11: Then we have OpenAI secretly filing for an IPO. Then that comes on the heels of Anthropic. Perplexity's talking about going public in 2028. And this is obviously a new world, a new tech world. Mm-hmm. And it's not just about innovation anymore. We're moving past that. We're moving past the funding stages into Wall Street. And what does that mean? Because this boom is coming, and it's coming very, very quickly.
12: Yeah.
11: Chris Alberta is the president and CEO of Principium Tactical Wealth Management. Chris, good morning. It's good to have you back.
13: Hi, fellas. Good morning to you.
11: What does this mean? It feels like we are entering uncharted waters at this point, particularly those that are playing the slots on Wall Street. What do you make of these companies all kind of going public at around the same time?
13: Well, certainly it's competition. I don't know that anybody knows what to make of it other than the fact that it does legitimately solidify the fact that AI is now the new version of the industrial revolution, if you will. I mean, $3, possibly $4 trillion plus valuations being made available to the public, it kind of ratifies the idea that this is now

0: going away whatsoever, despite the fact, frankly, that many of them are overvalued. If you just were to look at the books cleanly and say, is this worth what you're saying it's worth? Well, the answer would be question mark. And second to that, of course, is that they're not selling all of the stock. I mean, they're selling a fractional amount of the stock. And the question is, can Wall Street absorb that? Like, is there enough people that are willing to, in many cases, sell different positions that they have in other things that they've been holding in order to free up the money to go buy this? People don't just have, billions of new dollars at the investor level.
1: Chris, one interesting point in this story is that these companies are asking investors to believe in a future that hasn't fully arrived yet. How difficult is it for markets to kind of properly value potential instead of the actual profits?
0: Yeah, that's the entirety of it, Lloyd. You said it, you summed it up perfectly. You are making a leap of faith in the entire AI space, and many of these AI engines, where they're very different, frankly, than SpaceX, which has a very physical manifestation to it. I mean, robotaxis and Starlink and all the products that are driven by some of these same engines, but they're physically available to you. Many of these other companies are solely in the business of decision-making modules and super chips. So I think where you're hitting the nail on the head is you are making a blind leap of faith that this is not only the future, it is going to be the epicenter of the future. And that probably is the biggest opportunity, you guys, in this entire thing, is not those stocks in particular, but will be all the what they call the halo, the ring of stocks, smaller ones around all those companies, like we talked about a couple weeks ago, because many of them are hyper dependent on SpaceX, for example, getting this massive funding because they have contracts that are unfulfilled. And when that happens, those smaller stocks, they could go skyrocketing while the big boys sit there for 6 months or a year teetering because they're all going to be unprofitable for quite some time.
2: I have so many questions on this. I do want to ask you about the policy side of this. Donald Trump signed an executive order earlier this month that would address potentially catastrophic cybersecurity threats that would be posed by artificial intelligence. There's been efforts that would curtail states in governing this type or providing some sort of oversight to this technology. How does the policy going to impact what we're going to see on Wall Street and people's decision to invest in this?
0: Boy, that's a fantastic question, Chris. Usually I am in the camp of telling people that Wall Street does not really care. They don't bite their fingernails over what Washington, D.C. does, unless there's a massive piece of policy that could change something in terms of regulatory affairs. They don't care much. But this is probably going to be the most glaring problem that they face in the future because, as you're saying, if it becomes necessary to govern this thing in such a way where it can't get out of control and turn into some crazy sci-fi movie with a robot takeover of the world, right? I mean, it sounds so far-fetched, but at the same time, I mean, you have people driving robocars that are essentially, they're missiles driving around. So if that were to happen and it severely impacts then or impedes the growth of some of these stocks, that is a real risk. I mean, policy risk doesn't come up often. But I think you're right. And as that levels up, and you can already see it with what's happening with states that have turned down completely the idea of having data centers there, right?
2: Yeah, like here in Michigan.
1: Right. Yeah, absolutely. When you look back, Chris, at past market moments, the dot-com stocks, the crypto surges, electric vehicle booms, do you see similarities in the psychology driving AI excitement today?
0: Yeah, I don't know, Lloyd. I'm the wrong guy to ask on that one. I hate to give you a non-answer, but
1: Yeah, no.
0: The dot-com thing was in front of everybody, right? I mean, it was all the rage. It was a new thing. The internet, I mean, was a burgeoning science at that point. And it had, the sky was the limit, but it got severely overvalued. And something has to have intrinsic value for it not to fall apart. I mean, you can't spend $1 trillion on something when the company's only worth $300 billion. Right? I mean, that's a huge deficit in terms of intrinsic value, and it falls apart. I don't see that happening with this. And you could trace NVIDIA back now for the better part of a decade, because if you're at the forefront of this thing, and we still are largely on the forefront, I think the mistake that I've made now a couple times, you think, geez, this thing has got to be coming to an end. But then a whole new layer opens itself up. And then before you know it, you look back 2 years and go, wow, that was just the beginning. This next layer could be even bigger. So I don't know that the psychology is wrong. I think we're in totally uncharted territory here. And 10 years from now, we might look back and kind of giggle at ourselves for being so short-sighted.
2: We just have the minute left here. And then, of course, you know, the old adage is buy low, sell high, right? Uh-huh. But that doesn't seem to apply here. How do you traverse those waters with folks?
0: I think you have to probably buy high and hopefully sell higher. That's why I think that most of, you know, the accredited investors, the big institutional investment companies, they're going to buy gigantic positions in these companies because they're not going anywhere.
2: Right.
0: But I think in individual investors, unless they just came into a windfall or sold a property or something and have a bunch of money to put in a position that they know is going to be teetering and floating around and have jagged edges for quite some time, I think that they're going to make most of their money, if you will, on the halo of stocks that are supported by these bigger companies. Mm. That's what it's going to come down to.
2: Yeah, it makes a lot of sense. Chris Alberta, thank you so much. We appreciate catching up. We'll talk soon.
0: All right, boys. Have fun.
2: Yeah, you got it.
1: You too.
2: Yeah, it feels like the Wild West to a certain degree.
1: Yeah.
2: Right?
1: It does.
2: And to his point, he's exactly right. Like, it's not going anywhere. And when you think that you've reached the mountaintop, you look up and you realize, oh my gosh, there's a lot more that I got to go. There's more there. There's more.
1: Yes.
2: Coming up on the other side, Jay DeBoyer, the Republican representative here in the state of Michigan out of Clay Township, is going to join us talking about the Kids RX program. It's next on JR Morning.
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7: Fox News, I'm Gianna Gelosi. The U.S. and Iran trading strikes after the downing of an Army Apache helicopter.
8: A senior U.S. official told Fox News 20 different targets were hit, including radar systems and air defense sites. The strikes came in multiple waves, and following that first wave, Iran's foreign minister posted to X saying, in part, our powerful armed forces will leave no attack or threat unanswered. Leave our region if you want to be safe.
7: Fox's Trey Yanks in Tel Aviv, and it was primary night in a handful of states. In Maine, Democrat Graham Plattner advanced to the general election despite his growing list of controversies.
9: It is my job to earn your trust, faith, and support.
7: South Carolina Senate Republican Lindsey Graham won his primary and the race for governor will head to a runoff. 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
12: The Lodge northbound at 10 Mile, we have a crash off to the right shoulder. The Jeffries westbound after West Grand Boulevard, accident off to the right shoulder there as well. Flooding in the right lane of the Jeffries westbound at Livernoy. Now, WJR Weather First from the Weather Channel. A heat advisory in effect till 8 o'clock tonight, could be extended into tomorrow. Heat index values expected to be near 100 degrees today and tomorrow. Partly cloudy today, a high of 92. Right now it's 73. Thunderstorms overnight with a low of 70. Partly cloudy, hot again tomorrow, high of 91. I'm Renee Vitale, WJR, Traffic and Weather First.
13: 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He beat him before. He'll do it again. Marine, homicide prosecutor, attorney general, Mike Cox for governor. 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
2: All right, so I do want to give you a little bit of breaking news here on the Iran front. First of all, a senior U.S. official telling Fox News that 20 targets inside Iran were hit Tuesday night as part of that retaliation operation that was ordered after the downed Apache helicopter. Donald Trump told Jonathan Carl, it's very important to respond. They shot down a helicopter and we are responding. It is a very strong, very powerful response. And that's what this one is. Also, Fox News reporting now that the president has informed him that he is considering ordering new strikes on Iran. And part of this comes from a post on True Social, where he says Iran's military is a complete and total mess. Much of it, like the Navy, Air Force, doesn't exist anymore. Iran is in all talk and no action. The bully of the Middle East is dead. They've taken too long to negotiate a deal. That would have been a great that would have been great for them. Now they will have to pay the price. So, again,
0: the fire is no longer ceasing.
2: Maybe not
0: at this point.
2: And maybe your observation in that is correct. Now, Iran taking down this Apache helicopter would be the linchpin.
0: Sure.
2: In this situation.
0: I agree.
2: The United States responded.
0: Yes.
2: But it does put these diplomatic talks that are in place in jeopardy.
0: Mm-hmm.
2: Now, there are reports still that there are, you know, four discussions that are still on the books that are being planned that are in discussion, but things seem to have changed over the last 12, 18 hours or so.
0: Yeah. He says they're taking too long to negotiate.
2: And again, that's something that we have been talking about for,
0: I mean, cause that's what they do, right?
2: Quite some time.
0: That's what Iran
2: does. They've been hot dogging the negotiations.
0: Yeah.
2: And part of that is, again, Donald Trump's red line is that they would not have a nuclear weapon, that their nuclear program would go by the wayside.
0: Mm-hmm.
2: Well, part of the memorandum of understanding that was released as part of these negotiations was that the negotiations on the nuclear issue would come after. That if we're able to stop the fighting of this
0: right.
2: conflict, then we can discuss the nuclear after. And that has seemingly been a roadblock for the administration, for the president
0: mm-hmm.
2: to go forward. Because it's easy to say, sure, let's stop this. Let's take out the blockade and let's open things back up.
0: Right.
2: But at the same time, if they can't even come to that agreement, what is propelling you forward to thinking that they're going to come to an agreement on the nuclear issue?
0: No.
2: Yeah, so we're going to keep an eye on that because things are changing here this morning here on JR Morning. Meanwhile, state lawmakers here in the state of Michigan questioned the founder of the RX Kids program during a hearing this month. This is a cash aid program for moms and to help support their babies. It is expanding across Michigan, but there is some pushback in the state legislature, and one of those is Jay DeBoer, the representative for the Republicans out of Clay Township, and joins us this morning. Jay, good morning. It's good to have you.
1: Hey, good morning, guys. How are you doing today?
2: We're good. Let's talk a little bit about the program. What gives you pause about RX Kids?
1: Well, you know, initially, when I had first, and I go right all the way back a couple few years back when I heard RX Kids just as a monogram or a slogan, right? RX Kids in my mind immediately said, hey, we're going to set up some kind of a prescription drug program for children. And on face value, I was like, hey, if there's a needy child that, you know, maybe a family can't afford to cover some prescription drugs, maybe this could be a good thing. And that was the initial first thought. Well, then some details started to come out as time went by. And as it turns out, it has nothing to do with prescription drugs, and shame on me for believing that it did just by the name. But it's funny because a lot of people I've talked to have the same impression when you use the term. What it actually is, though, it's a guaranteed basic income for pregnant mothers and newborn children. And there's no questions asked. There's no means testing that's done, meaning that it doesn't matter what your financial position is. And you are, if you're 16 weeks pregnant, you're eligible for a $1,500 payment and you're eligible for a $500 a month payment, for either the first 6 months or the first 12 months, depending on the municipal jurisdiction that you may live in. What gives me pause is when we started to look into it and started asking questions, there were a lot of, indicators that started to pop up that this was much more than somebody's kind heart that was attempting to just take care of moms and babies. It's the entire organization is immersed in extreme left-wing ideologies. The members of the advisory board, the advocates, are for a guaranteed basic income for all, which in my opinion, this is just the precursor to that. And then when we pressed the director on those specific questions and she denied it, well, then we went right back to her own words and played a couple video clips of her saying that her hope and her goal was that this will be expanded, and it will be expanded to children all the way to the ages of 18. And that we will, my hope is that we can continue to grow this program. So we're already at about $300 million in taxpayers' dollars that has been put out for this. And let me tell you, if you think we're going to get to every child that's 18 years old getting this money, we're going to be into the billions of dollars. And you guys know what the ramification of $1 billion of liability in the state of Michigan is.
0: Representative, a new study published by the Lancet Public Health found Flint saw an 18% reduction in preterm births, a 27% drop in low birth weight babies, and fewer NICU admissions after RX Kids launch. When you hear those numbers, does that strengthen your confidence in the program at all?
1: Well, what's interesting is if you look at those statistics, those are about over about a 15 or 16 month period that that movement occurred. If you look at the trend line of that data, the trend line of that data was already in a downward trajectory prior to RX Kids, and it includes all babies. It doesn't just include the babies that received RX Kids dollars. So it's an anecdotal analysis. It is not a fact-based. And if you look at other research that's been done, including research by a University of Michigan professor, who took the same data that was used by RX Kids when they were justifying their movement in these directions in various different locations, they did an independent analysis, and they came back and said they didn't see a movement at all of improvement of these dollars being dispersed. So I'm not necessarily jumping on one side or the other. I'm saying to you that the information and the viability of this program is not yet clear.
2: Is there a middle ground here? Because I think the idea, I mean, I've always questioned this program as well, and the money that is going towards it. Obviously, there are people that are in need if they're pregnant, or and I'm all for people having those babies, right? But on the other side of that,
1: sure,
2: we need to find a way to make sure that they have some sort of resource available to them. But is there a middle ground to where the money isn't so high, that $1,500 and then $500 a month after that? Is there a way to kind of use the moniker of the RX Kids program to assist when needed, as opposed to just paying out?
1: Well, that's the interesting thing. You realize there's somewhere between 15 and 20 already state-funded programs to take care of mothers, babies, food assistance, rent assistance, heat assistance, electricity assistance, diaper programs, obviously Medicaid, health. These already exist. The difference between RX Kids and those programs is that RX Kids has absolutely no guardrails on who is receiving these funds. Meaning, anyone is eligible, regardless of your income level. That, to me, is a problem.
2: Mm-hmm.
1: Because if you believe we can put a bowl of cash on the table and only the needy are going to take it, you're kidding yourself. There is still a debate about whether some of these taxpayer dollars are being dispersed to people who are in our country illegally. Now, we're told that that doesn't occur, that we segregate the funds and we only use philanthropic dollars to take care of people who are in our country illegally. But we're yet to see the data that supports that.
2: Mm.
1: That's the statement. And you may wonder why I doubt the statement. The reason I doubt the statement is because when we pressed Dr. Mona Hanna in our committee and we asked her a number of questions, she was less than forthright in her answers.
2: Yeah.
1: She responded with answers that actually we then contradicted directly to her by her own previous statements. So that makes me further uncomfortable.
2: Sure.
1: Because if you look at what is going on with RX Kids, number one, you guys know what it's like to make an argument against pregnant women and babies. That's not what we're doing.
2: Right.
1: We're saying if taxpayers are going to shell out $300 million so far, and by the way, again, if this program became what they want it to be, it would be billions of dollars annually. You better have some parameters around it you better not be doling it out to millionaires, and you sure as heck better not be taking my tax dollars and giving it to illegals in our country or in our state.
2: Representative Jacob Boyer,
1: what we're most concerned about.
2: We appreciate it. Keep us up to date on this. We got to run, but we appreciate your time. Thank you. Yeah, that's Jay DeBoyer, represented out of Clay. It's part of our Capitol report here this morning on WJR. The Artemis 3 crew has been announced. What's their mission? We're talking about it next on JR Morning.
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12: On the Lodge northbound at 10 miles, still have a crash off to the right shoulder. Same story on the Jeffries westbound after West Grand Boulevard. Jeffries westbound at Livernoy, flooding, blocking the right lane. Southbound US 23 before 96, a crash there has traffic slow to M59. 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Here's your forecast.
27: There'll be a heat advisory from noon until 8 p.m. this evening. Some early clouds today, then afternoon sun up to 93 with a triple-digit heat index. Showers and storms move in tonight with a low of 72. Right next, it's early tomorrow, then clearing with a high of 94. From the Weather Channel, I'm Jeff Maher on 760 WJR, where Michigan comes to talk.
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0: So the astronauts for Artemis 3 have been announced. And look.
1: This is excitement, man. It's exciting.
0: It's exciting because when you look at what Artemis 2 was about.
1: Yeah.
0: And the excitement that it generated and the fact that they were able to do things that we haven't done before. We pushed the boundary. Well, Artemis 3 is going to do the same thing. And, I want to give you these names. Here is the four astronauts that will be sent on the Artemis 3 mission. Andy Breznik, Luca Pomerito, Frank Rubio, and Andre Douglas are part of this crew. And the goal is to test these lunar landers that are slated to carry astronauts to the surface of the moon during Artemis 4 in 2028. So right off the heels of Artemis 2, we're just boom.
1: Back up there. Yeah.
0: Absolutely fantastic. Let's talk about it. Carlton Johnson's the CEO of the National Space Society and joins us this morning. Carlton, it's great to have you back.
2: Hey, good morning, guys. How are you doing? Thanks for having me back.
1: We're great.
0: It was an exciting day yesterday because I think everybody's excited for Artemis 3. What was your impression of the crew? What's your impression of the mission as we push forward here?
2: Well, you know, I think that NASA, you said it at the beginning, I think that NASA is really doing a good job on selecting a balanced team. They've got a veteran spaceflight expert who has uncontested leadership. They have a test pilot with extreme experience as well, record-setting operational experience. All across the board, they've identified people who are the best of the best. And I think that, for me, what stands out the most is that this crew really reflects what I think is going to be the future of exploration itself, because it includes government astronauts, international partners, operational experts and systems engineers. So that's really increasing how we're going to, as humanity, explore for decades to come.
1: Carlton, one fascinating part about this mission is that NASA is depending heavily on private companies like SpaceX and Blue Origin. Are we entering a new era where, you know, private industry is becoming just as important as government agencies when it comes to space exploration?
2: Oh, absolutely. You know, this particular mission is the first time that, you know, we are building direct integration around commercial spacecraft. Looking at what the government has provided in the past and then leveraging heavily on the commercial side. There's, you know, when you look at the past, everything was pretty much a government operation with some things contracted out. Now commercial space has a different play in this, and this is the way that I think we're going to do this moving into the future. I think it's a good thing because it helps the economy. It helps us do things the right way. And frankly, it helps us to leverage the experience and expertise that commercial space has to offer. So this is not only exciting, it's the smartest thing I think we can do.
1: Is competition, you think, accelerating innovation the way NASA hopes it will?
2: So here's my view. Competition is going to increase as we get more people into the market. Right now, you have a lot of the bigs that are playing, and I think that's okay for right now. But as we go down the road, you're going to start seeing more and more companies come into this sector. And then as you get more competition in that case, NASA is going to be able to look and say, this is what works best for us, but we're open to the idea of innovation. And that's really the key, because innovation is going to open a lot of doors. The space is hard. We have to think differently. And although we have 100,000 smart people at NASA, I'd rather have a couple million people behind the switch going, hey, what do you think about this?
0: Right. Yeah. Right. Andre Douglas is the only crew member making his spaceflight debut. That's a heck of a debut.
1: Oh, yeah.
0: And he was one of the backup crew members for Artemis 2. And he told NBC that one of the challenges was figuring out how to stay ready for that flight, but at the same time, you know, letting the crew do their thing for Artemis 2. So I think that's awesome. What is it? What exactly is the point of Artemis 3's mission here?
2: So the key thing is this. They're going to conduct rendezvous operations and docking operations. They're going to test spacecraft systems, evaluate procedures, And I also understand that they're going to validate the operational, let's just say, choreography that's required for the future lunar missions. So this, in many ways, is rehearsing what they're going to do to go to the moon. Again, I think this is a very smart thing. We used to do this in military all the time. You always want to practice before you go out. This is going to prove that all the things that they have lined up work together correctly. And then we can do it safely in low Earth orbit, come back down and, you know, correcting the issues if necessary versus being at the moon and having a problem. It's amazing.
0: Well, and this is going to be, I believe, a 2-week mission. So it's going to be 4 days longer than Artemis 2. And again, just pushing the boundaries with the best in the world. Great stuff, Carlton Johnson with the National Space Society. We appreciate your insight as always. We'll talk soon.
2: Take care.
0: Yeah. You got it.
1: You know, and I think this mission also carries some geopolitical implications because, you know, China plans to land astronauts on the moon, they say, by 2030. So, you know, it's almost kind of like a modern version of the Cold War in space.
0: Well, yeah, there is an element of a race there.
1: Yeah.
0: For sure.
1: Definitely.
0: Yeah, and this is something that we have been pushing towards for a long time. And all the while, I mean, don't forget, like, you got Elon, you got Jeff Bezos out there building landers for Artemis 3 to test. So it's a collaborative effort on this front as well. 8 o'clock hour coming up. Get you caught up on the headlines. Also, what's going on with the Dylan Larkin trade? It's next.
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7: Now they'll pay the price. I'm Chris Foster, Fox News. After the downing of an Army helicopter, new U.S. airstrikes in Iran, and retaliatory strikes aimed at American bases, President Trump posts on Truth Social, Iran is all talk and no action. The bully of the Middle East is dead. They've taken too long to negotiate a deal. That would have been great for them. Now they'll have to pay the price.
8: Iran's Revolutionary Guards say in all they carried out 21 attacks. A U.S. official says nearly all of those missiles and drones were intercepted and no casualties have been reported across the region. The Iranian response came just hours after the U.S. military launched airstrikes near the Strait of Hormuz. Targets included air defense, ground control stations, and surveillance radar sites. U.S. strikes came after President Trump blamed Tehran for downing an Army AH-64 Apache attack helicopter. Both service members on board the chopper are said to be, quote, safe and uninjured.
7: Fox's Ashley Strohmeyer in Maine. Graham Plattner overcomes a series of scandals and wins the Democrats' primary for Senate.
9: It is my job to earn your trust, faith, and support.
7: He's trying to win the seat Republican Susan Collins has held since 1997. There are violent protests after a stabbing in Northern Ireland.
10: Belfast was on fire last night. This morning, it smolders and fumes. Reports of masked men burning families out of their homes. According to pastors, lawmakers and local leaders, victims were targeted because they were black. In part of the city, cars, homes and a bus have been torched. The trigger was a brutal knife attack on a man left with wounds to his eyes, face and back. A 30-year-old man, an asylum seeker from Sudan, has been charged with attempted murder. Jonathan Savage, Fox News.
7: Ukraine's military hits targets deep inside Russia, including energy facilities and military industrial facilities. 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
15: 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On the Lodge northbound at 10 Mile, crashes off to the right shoulder. Same story on the Jeffries westbound after West Grand Boulevard. Still have that flooding in the right lane of the Jeffries westbound at Livernois. Southbound US 23 before 96, an accident causing delays to M59. 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Heat advisory in effect till 8 o'clock tonight, could be extended into tomorrow. Heat index values expected to hit near 100 degrees today and tomorrow. Partly cloudy today, high of 92. Right now it's 74. Thunderstorms overnight with a low of 73. Partly cloudy, hot again tomorrow, high of 91. I'm Renee Vitale, WJR Traffic and Weather first.
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0: All right, 8 o'clock hour. Good to have you. I want to get you caught up on what's happening with the Iran situation. The president announced major combat operations, remember, back in February 28. And this was U.S.-Israeli joint military operations. Since then, we've come a long way. We have a blockade in place in the Strait of Hormuz that has been particularly effective in crippling Iran economically. They have lost out on hundreds of millions of dollars every single day since this blockade has been put in place. And as a result, the ceasefire, which was hoping to draw some sort of diplomatic resolution. At this point, I don't know that we are in that zone anymore.
1: No, I mean, maybe on paper.
0: I mean, maybe currently.
1: Yeah.
0: Maybe at the very moment. But things seem to be changing. The president has said on social media, on True Social, that basically Iran is slow walking these talks. They could have accepted a deal that would have been beneficial to them. And instead, they haven't. And the president telling Fox News, according to multiple reports, that he is close to ordering or at least considering ordering new strikes on power plants, on bridges. This is something that he had talked about earlier on, targeting this infrastructure. And that would escalate this to a new phase. And these are civilian targets, mind you,
1: mm-hmm.
0: which you start getting into the gray area, and maybe it's not even so gray, of, you know, war crimes mm-hmm. targeting civilian infrastructure here.
1: Yeah. Yeah.
0: So this is something that the president, according to reports, is considering.
1: Well, I mean, Iran has been kicking the can down the road. That's what they do. And it's to a point now that maybe the president feels like I have to do something to get them back to the table, to let them know that we're really serious and we're going to negotiate this thing and get it done quickly. And maybe I'll have to, you know, order some strikes to get that done, to get them back to the table, to get them to say, okay, we will sign the deal. Because right now nothing's happening. And this is another thing though, Chris, I know that in the beginning, Operation Epic Fury, we hit a lot of their, you know, places where they shoot the rockets, the rocket launchers, we hit missile depots, all of those things. And they were supposed to be depleted. The Navy's gone, all of that, but they're still able to fire rockets.
0: Mm-hmm.
1: Iran is still firing rockets. They're still firing. They shot down the plane. They're shooting at other areas, Kuwait. So they're still capable. It's not like they don't have the means.
0: No.
1: They might have less means.
0: Correct.
1: But they still have some means there.
0: Correct. And that was something that after the president had said basically that we've wiped out their military, we know now that wasn't the case. I mean, completely. We certainly have.
1: We know that we've weakened them.
0: Absolutely. There's no doubt about that.
1: Yeah.
0: Iranian President Masoud Pezeshkian said Wednesday that neither war nor peace situation must be resolved. According to the state news agency, the Islamic Republic news agency, Pezeshkian said that on state television that occasionally broadcast these remarks that Iran would not negotiate with the United States. He also said in later discussions that the former leader, Ali Khamenei, needed to resolve the neither war nor peace situation. The children of this country should be able to live with hope and a clear vision of the future. The government must fulfill its responsibility by creating the necessary plans to empower the younger generation to build the country's future. Meanwhile, Donald Trump saying that Iran will pay the price for taking too long to make a deal. So, here's another piece. The Iran and Foreign Ministry saying that Tehran will need to reassess negotiations with the U.S. following this latest retaliatory strikes by the United States after Iran took down that U.S. Apache helicopter.
1: Yeah.
0: What happened last night demonstrated that Iran's braved armed forces do not hesitate when it comes to defending our country. Unfortunately, the United States is undermining this process through contradictory messages, frequent shifts in its positions and demands, and repeated violations of the ceasefire. That is nonsense, is what that is.
1: It is.
0: That is a brutal regime trying to frame a message, mm-hmm, mm-hmm. and it's garbage,
1: mm-hmm.
0: is what that is.
1: Yeah.
0: And so the United States reacted to you shooting down an Apache helicopter.
1: Yeah.
0: That is not the United States undermining the process.
1: No. No.
0: Now, you want to say it was too strong of a rebuttal?
1: They're going to say
0: you can make that argument, yeah. I suppose.
1: Yeah.
0: But I don't think that the United States has repeatedly violated the ceasefire up until this point. So that's the latest on Iran as we know it today. It is changing minute by minute here as more information becomes available.
1: Some folks in the Livonia neighborhood are breathing a little sigh of relief because a Livonia man accused of wearing a hazmat suit and attempting to break into homes appeared in court for the first time yesterday, following weeks of concern sparked by a disturbing security video. Now, 40-year-old Manuel Sarkis Badarjian is facing multiple charges, including attempted home invasion, assault with a dangerous weapon, felony firearm, along with misdemeanor assault and battery. He is also charged with possession of a controlled substance, including methamphetamine and Xanax. Investigators say the incidents happened in May when Bardagian allegedly tried to force his way into homes on separate occasions, including one case where he reportedly pointed a firearm at a 77-year-old victim. Police arrested him June 6 after a series of reports and video evidence linked to the suspect wearing a white protective suit and mask. In court, he was given a $250,000 bond, 10% required, and placed on a tether as the case moves forward. This was weird. This guy looked like he was in a hazmat suit with a mask on, and he was trying to get into people's homes, like get into the sliding back doors, and people chased him off, and he pulled guns on a couple of people and ran off. His attorney said that he had been in an accident in the past and had some head trauma, and, you know, maybe that was it. And, you know, they caught him with Xanax and meth on him and stuff. So, yeah, it was weird. He would do it in broad daylight. And so people's cameras, you know, their home cameras would catch him. And, you know, and so there's something to it. But I know the neighbors are breathing a sigh of relief because when some of the neighbors they spoke to, when they saw who it was, they were like, oh, I didn't know it was him. I've seen him before.
0: You seem normal okay. Guy.
1: Yeah. But, you know, so, yeah, they're breathing a sigh of relief.
0: The Artemis 3 crew has been announced. Luca Parmitano, Randy Bresnik, Frank Rubio, and Andre Douglas will man Artemis 3. Andre Douglas, how about this for a higher education path? You ready? He earned his bachelor's degree in mechanical engineering from the U.S. Coast Guard Academy in 2008. Uh-huh. He completed 4 postgraduate degrees, a master's degree in mechanical engineering in naval architecture and marine engineering, both at the University of Michigan.
1: I told you, always a Michigan connection.
0: There's your Michigan connection.
1: I said it.
0: He's got a master's degree in electrical computer engineering from Johns Hopkins and a doctorate in systems engineering from George Washington University.
1: Wow.
0: Whew.
1: Man,
0: that's a mouthful, man.
1: My brain is hurting now.
0: And yeah, right. It's exactly. I can barely put those words together.
1: Right.
0: But Andre Douglas is going to be making his space debut as part of Artemis 3.
1: That's wonderful,
0: absolutely,
1: man.
0: Cool.
1: That's great.
0: Yeah. It's going to do it for the Rocket Classic after this year.
1: Yeah, Rocket Classic leaving the PGA Tour. Tour officials, Rocket Companies confirming that the upcoming 2026 tournament scheduled for July 30 through August 2nd at the Detroit Golf Club will be its 8th and final run. Rocket Companies declined to exercise its option for 2027, citing imminent changes to the PGA Tour schedule and sagging attendance and difficulty drawing marquee players. The decision ends billionaire Dan Gilbert's 13-year run as a tour sponsor, an investment totaling about $150 million. PGA Tour says, listen, we still love Detroit. We want to remain in the market. We just got to search for a new venue and corporate sponsor.
0: Yeah, and part of that is Live Golf, too.
1: Oh,
0: I mean, has played a role.
1: 100%.
0: I mean, you've taken away a lot of star players over to that league, and they're struggling.
1: Yes,
0: they
1: got some issues too.
0: The Saudi PIF fund is not going to fund it anymore, so they're trying to find other avenues. And yeah, the golf landscape is certainly changing.
1: Mm-hmm.
0: There's no doubt about that. Coming up on the other side, if you are excited for the World Cup like I am, we got the perfect place for you to watch these.
1: What? You okay? You said you're excited for the World Cup. That's fine.
0: Why did you look at me like that? We're going to tell you where to watch these games. It's next on JR Morning.
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12: Westbound 696 at Greenfield. The disabled vehicle is blocking the right lane. That has traffic backed up to Coolidge. Crash off to the right shoulder on the Jeffries westbound after West Grand Boulevard. 8 Mile in both directions between St. Louis Street and Fair. Left lane is closed until tomorrow. Now, WJR Weather First from the Weather Channel, sponsored by University of Michigan. 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Here's your forecast.
13: A heat advisory starts at noon and lasts until late this evening. We'll see clouds early today, then sun will break through into the afternoon with a high of 93 and a triple-digit heat index. Showers and storms arrive tonight with a low of 72. Rain ends early tomorrow, then clearing with a high near 94. From the Weather Channel, I'm Jeff Maher on 760 WJR, where Michigan comes to talk.
14: I'm Kevin Dietz. Coming up on All Talk, Detroit could lose the Rocket Classic after 2026, ending one of the city's biggest sporting events and raising questions about the future of professional golf in Michigan. Rocket is pulling out. Should someone else step up and save the tournament? 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

0: Well, coming soon is your premier spot to check out all the World Cup action. And it's happening on the West Coast. It's happening here in the United States. It's very exciting for most of us.
1: It is. Very exciting. It's exciting.
0: It is exciting.
1: It is.
0: Get excited.
1: I'm excited. Yay! Ole, ole, ole, ole, ole.
0: It's the Regal Eagle, and it's coming your way. It's the new sports pub and soccer pub on Verner in Southwest Detroit. And Keith Baldwin is the founder and owner and joins us this morning. Keith, it's good to have you.
2: Hey, great to be on.
0: Why start the Regal Eagle? What was the thought process behind this?
1: It kind of reminds me of the Regal Beagle.
0: Yeah, exactly.
1: On Three's Company.
0: Yeah.
2: Well, I grew up in England. I didn't know about the Regal Beagle, so I didn't fully plagiarize, but lots of people have told me. But I came to the United States because of soccer like 28 years ago, and soccer's brought a lot of joy to my life, not just the game, but I've met great people through it. And one of the things about the game, like any sport, is you create a lot of memories when you watch together with friends. And I just wanted to create a soccer-focused bar in Detroit. Detroit's got a massive soccer

0: soccer community, and even if you're not that into soccer, I want it to be a really fun place to hang out and create memories with people.
1: And, you know, Keith, Southwest Detroit already has, like, a really strong culture and identity. What inspired you to open a soccer and sports pub specifically on Verner?
0: Well, I live downtown, so I know all areas of downtown pretty good. And as I was looking for a property, it just felt like the perfect one came up on Verner. It's right on the edge of Corktown, the Mexican town. And it's a great area. It was a great building. It had good bones. We've done a lot to it in the last month to get it ready for the World Cup. And new parking lot, new back patio. Everything inside has changed. So it just seemed like the right area between Corktown, obviously all the soccer that gets played in the Mexican town, Southwest area. And it's not far for anyone to get to.
2: I pulled your website up. And you've got a very familiar face to me. I am Italian, so I love the Italian national team as well as the U.S. national team. But you've got Marco Tardelli on there. Why include Marco on the website?
0: Well, our website is going live in the next couple of days. That's our holding page. But I just use Marco Tardelli saying you'll love our place as much as Marco loves scoring in the World Cup.
1: nice.
0: Because if anyone doesn't know Marco Tardelli, just Google YouTube his goal in the 1982 final. He has a very famous celebration of just pure joy, and his body kind of gets taken over. And I think that's everyone's dream as a child, scoring in the World Cup final or whatever your sport is, winning the Super Bowl, achieving what you see as the ultimate in your sport. Like, his celebration embodies that for me. And I've always thought it's cool ever since I've seen it as a child.
1: And, you know, Keith, a lot of sports bars feel generic. What's going to make the Regal Eagle kind of stand out from every other place someone could go and watch a game?
0: Well, we have our focus. Our focus is soccer. We will be showing some other things. I mean, soccer's the priority, but we're happy to show Lions games. I'm a Lions season ticket holder. I love the Lions. We'll show them. We'll show Pistons. But we don't want to just show everything. Like, we made the decision not to show the Tigers and the Red Wings. We love them both, but like you say, there's many, many sports bars where that can be a focus. We want it to be soccer or some other sports at times, and then we have music as well. So we just want to, you know, stay in that vertical and really focus on what we think makes this a bit special.
2: What you mentioned the soccer fan. Soccer fans are, I mean, it's the most popular sport in the world. It is, I mean, soccer fans are different. Their love for their teams, it's very much like the NFL, mm-hmm. where you are diehard for your team. But soccer fans are some of the most passionate fans on the globe. Why do you think that is?
0: I think it's just rooted in your upbringing. You feel such a sense of family, such a sense of community. And we're not that different to all the other fans. You know, like those people who get up early and tailgate for 3 hours before mm-hmm. a Lions game. That's the sense of community. That's the sense of family. And in soccer as well, it's a bit easier, especially in Europe, to go to all the away games. You know, it's not like in America where you're traveling East Coast, West Coast. So you can really follow your team throughout the whole year. In these European countries.
1: When are you? I'm sorry, go ahead. Finish.
0: As I say, that's really the sense of family. You travel together, you meet up once a week together or more, and you go see your team.
1: And when are you hoping to officially open? And how close are things right now to, you know, behind the scenes right now?
0: We are officially open today and forevermore is the plan. We are open.
1: I love it.
0: We've been quietly open a few days. We're still doing a little bit of finishing touches. I'd say today we're about 85% complete, but we've got our big screens up. We've got drinks in. We've got lots of things ready to have people have a great experience watching the game. And over the next couple of weeks, we'll finish all our little finishing touches. But we are ready for the big parties. Today there's an England game at 4:00. It's a warm-up game for the World Cup. And then tomorrow the World Cup officially starts, and we're looking forward to celebrating Mexico's first game at 3 p.m. tomorrow.
2: All right. Who is your team that you have grown up with over the years, and will we see a proportional amount of those games as opposed to other teams on your screens?
0: Well, during the World Cup, we'll show everybody. Yeah. I might cheer a bit louder for England, because that's where I'm from, but right. I really hope the home countries, USA, Mexico, Canada, do well, so it's going to be fun. During the seasons, once the World Cup's over, we'll show a lot of the leagues. I am from an area of Crystal Palace in London, so mm-hmm. Crystal Palace is my team. So you'll see them featured a fair bit, but we're going to feature a lot. We actually just got sent a signed Weston McKennie shirt from Juventus. They're excited about what we're doing. So we'll show Serie A. We've got lots of cool memorabilia in the bar, and we'll show lots of different leagues.
2: Is that Juventus jersey, Visit Detroit?
0: Yeah, Visit Detroit helped connect us, and he signed it, and they sent it over.
2: Awesome. Definitely. Well, it's going to be a great atmosphere. Nothing like a soccer bar for World Cup. Keith Baldwin, thank you so much. Best of luck going forward. We know that this is going to be a wonderful thing for the city of Detroit, and we're so happy that you decided to go this route and open a great soccer bar here in town.
0: Thank you. Hope to see you down there.
1: Oh yeah. I mean, current fans and also some new fans.
2: Absolutely.
1: Will be
2: absolutely
1: at this bar.
2: And again, it's like going to a bar and watching Lions, right? It's the same way. There's nothing like going to a bar in a soccer venue and watching games on all the screens. It's fantastic.
1: And it's in a great spot. I mean, Corktown.
2: Yes.
1: In Mexican Town. I mean, it's a great spot.
2: All right. We're talking Dylan Larkin trade proposals next. It's JR Morning.
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10: App. Fox News, I'm CJ Papa. President Trump says Iran will have to pay the price. The president posting on Truth Social, they've taken too long to negotiate a deal that would have been great for them. An incredible new detail straight from the president about the survival of two pilots whose helicopter was hit by Iranian forces.
11: The president called it a miracle. This drone hits the Apache helicopter, lodges between the two pilots. It's on fire, and there's a massive amount of heat coming out of the drone, but it doesn't explode. And these pilots very quickly, within seconds, take the helicopter down into the sea.
10: Fox's Trey Ng spoke directly to the president. Those pilots rescued about 2 hours later for the first time by an unmanned sea drone. Democrat voters deliver a big victory to Graham Platner. The embattled Senate candidate wins the main primary. Will run against Republican incumbent Senator Susan Collins in November. 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
17: Westbound 696 at Greenfield, the disabled vehicles blocking the right lane. Traffic slow from Coolidge. Crash off to the right shoulder of the Jeffries westbound after West Grant Boulevard. 8 Mile in both directions between St. Louis and Fair Street. Left lane closed for construction till tomorrow. Now WJR weather first from the Weather Channel. A heat advisory in effect till 8 o'clock tonight. Could be extended into tomorrow. Heat index values expected to hit near 100 degrees both days. Partly cloudy today, a high of 92. Right now it's 75. Thunderstorms overnight with a low of 73, partly cloudy, hot again tomorrow, high of 91. I'm Renee Vitale, WJR, traffic and weather first.
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22: 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Here's Chris Renwick, Lloyd Jackson, and Jamie Edmonds.
2: All right. You know, this Dylan Larkin topic has been eating at me.
1: I know it has.
2: It has been. Mm-hmm. Because, again, you just love it for the story. If anything else, you love it for
1: drama.
2: The story.
1: It's the drama.
2: Well, there's drama too, but like this, he grew up here. He's from here.
1: No, I get it.
2: He went through the whole system right here in the state of Michigan. And the fact that he wound up on the Red Wings and is, you know, wearing the C, it's a fantastic story. We got two of them because of Aiden Hutchinson in this town.
1: Aiden, that's right.
2: So we got two of them. But Dylan Larkin, according to these reports, has asked for a trade. Nobody has talked about it publicly. Him, his camp, the organization. Nobody. But then there were reports of a couple of teams that would be willing to maybe make a move for him because he is considering waiving his no trade clause mm-hmm. for them. So he holds a ton of power in this situation. And one of the teams is even playing in the Stanley Cup Finals right now.
1: That's right.
2: So what does this mean? And is this something that's real? Helene St. James, the dean of the Wing Beat with the Detroit Free Press, joins us this morning to talk about it. Good morning. It's good to have you back.
23: Good morning. Thank you for having me on.
2: So, first of all, is this real, do you think? According to your digging around on this story, do you really think Dylan Larkin indeed does want out? And is he willing to remove that no trade clause for a few different teams?
23: Well, he certainly has requested to be traded, absolutely. And it's not so much waving the claws. It's him dictating, you know, telling the wings, these are the teams where I want to go. We see that, you know, more and more regularly now with players who have no movement clauses. They get to decide where they want to land when they want to be traded.
1: You know, Helene, Dylan Larkin wasn't just another player. Just like Chris said, I mean, he was a hometown player. He represented the dream, really, of every Michigan kid who ever wanted to wear a wing wheel. Does this make this feel more personal to fans than maybe a normal trade request?
23: Well, I think what we can really, you know, look back on is just go back to February and the Milano Olympics. You know, I saw him. I was there covering the games after they won gold. I've never seen him look so happy that Sunday afternoon. And, you know, it was an incredible feeling, right? He hasn't known winning like this since he came into the NHL. And he returns to Detroit. And now, remember, in late January, so just before the Olympics, the Wings were in first place in their division.
1: Mm-hmm, right.
23: All they had to do was play 500 hockey, and they would have ended up with 97 points, and that gets you in the playoffs. Instead, he comes back to Detroit, and again, they fall apart in March, and again, they miss the playoffs. And it's now been, you know, 10 of his 11 years in Detroit where he has not advanced. And I think, you know, just being around those guys in Italy, the Tkachuks and such, you know, he probably realized, like, wow, it's so much more fun when you get to compete for something big.
2: Mm. What is the relationship between he and Steve Yzerman? There's been a lot of fan speculation. You know, he was critical last year after they didn't make a move at the deadline postseason. Steve Yzerman even issued some criticisms of Dylan Larkin during his postseason press conference this year. Was there animosity there? And even taking it a step further, you know, fans have been speculating, is this just Dylan Larkin trying to strong arm the organization to make bigger moves, to make them a contender, or does he indeed want out?
23: I think he does want out. I mean, I don't know. I don't think this is how you strong arm an organization. And as for the relationship, you know, I think it's good to remember, you know, it is a business. I mean, not everybody, you don't have to like the people you work for.
2: Sure.
23: You know, there does have to be mutual respect. And yes, Dylan did say something after the 2025 trade deadline that we didn't do much. You know, but the guys that would have led to them doing something are the guys you can't trade. You know, nobody's right. Going to give them anything in return for a fourth line or a third line or a third pair defenseman. So, you know, I think that was Steve's point. It's you know, he can't trade Lucas Raymond. He can't trade Moritz Seider. And those are the guys that would bring something, you know, that maybe would impress Dylan. So, you know, I think it was maybe unfortunate that happened. But, you know, overall, I mean, Steve did name Dylan captain. Mm-hmm. So, you know, I think there's, you know, I think many, many players maybe don't particularly like their coach or their GM, but
1: sure.
23: That's not,
1: yeah.
23: You know, that's part of the business.
2: Sure.
23: Like that's not part of it. It's
2: about winning for him.
1: Yeah.
23: Yeah.
2: Yeah.
23: Yeah.
1: Yeah. You've covered this franchise for decades. We know that. Where does this rank, you think, among, you know, the most emotionally charged moments you've seen involving the Red Wings?
23: Well, in you know, in the past 10 years or something, it would certainly, you know, be way up there. It's funny because right around the time I started was when Keith Primeau wanted out, and we saw how great that turned out with the Wings getting Brendan Shanahan,
1: right.
23: You know, starting a cup party for the ages. So, you know, it's very different these days. You know, there's 32 teams now, and with Dylan deciding where he wants to land. Now, you know, the other part of this is Steve is not obligated to trade him. Mm-hmm. I mean, because the thing is, like, Steve cannot take a first-round pick or a high-end prospect in return. They have to have immediate value return in the players. It has to be somebody who can come in and plugged in on that top line center. I mean, you know, if Dylan leaves, that's a huge, huge gap. They need to then bring in another center who can play on that top line. They already needed to upgrade on the second line center spot and the scoring winger. I mean, this is a crunch time for Steve in that respect, but he is not obligated to trade Larkin.
2: The three teams that have been named is Florida, Vegas, and Minnesota, and obviously Vegas playing for a Stanley Cup currently. Minnesota has been exceptional the last few years, and obviously Minnesota seems like they're loaded for bear after that Quinn Hughes trade. Is there enough on those rosters in a deal to make that immediate impact like you mentioned?
23: I think so, and don't rule out Florida, because even though they missed the playoffs, I mean, Barkov was injured the whole season, so they're going to come back and be an immediate contender next season. So, you know, there's also, you know, you can involve a third team. You know, there's all sorts of parameters you can attach to it. So, but, you know, it may also come to a point where Steve goes back to Larkin and says, you know, I need more teams, or I need you to expand this list, or it's not going to happen. So, there's a lot in play right now, but Dylan is certainly an attractive asset. You know, he's going to be 30 next month. He's a consistent 30-goal scorer. He's a center, which is second only to a right-shot defenseman as far as what teams covered. So the problem for the Wings is just that's a huge hole for them to plug in, and you know, and that they really need that in return.
2: Yeah. Helene St. James, thank you for your time as always. We appreciate always catching up. And we'll talk again very soon, I'm sure, on this issue, because it's not over.
23: No, thank you.
2: You got it. That's Helene St. James. And again, you know, the production for Dylan Larkin, is he a first-line center? Probably not.
1: No.
2: He is on this team because that's what he has to be. But, you know, you trade him to another contender, he's a second-line center, and he's going to man that line really, really well. They're going to be really strong.
1: Mm-hmm.
2: So, you know, if you're looking to move an asset to add multiple difference makers on your team, Dylan Larkin would be the piece to move at this point. And so we'll see what Steve Yzerman is thinking, because, you know, if Dylan Larkin truly wants out and Steve Yzerman is willing to make that happen, it's just the math's got to math.
1: It's got to math.
2: Right? It's
1: got to
2: add up. You got to get those guys in here that are going to be contributors. All right, coming up, it's Name That Tune here on Wednesday. It's Jer Morning.
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17: 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Westbound 696 at Greenfield. We have a disabled vehicle that's just clear. Traffic still slow from Woodward. Also, eastbound M14 slow between Sheldon Road and 275. Same with westbound 94 between Chalmers and Van Dyke. Now, WJR Weather First from the Weather Channel. Here's your forecast.
9: A heat advisory will be in effect from noon until 8 p.m. on this Wednesday. We'll start with early clouds, then afternoon sun, 93 the eventual high, a triple-digit heat index at times. Rain moves in tonight down to 72, showers in early tomorrow, then clearing and hot with a high of 94. From the Weather Channel, I'm Jeff Maher on 760 WJR, where Michigan comes to talk.
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0: Before we get to name that tune, we do have some breaking news on the inflation report. The CPI rose to 4.2% in May. It was 3.8% in April, now up to 4.2% in the month of May, according to the latest data from the Bureau of Labor and Statistics. It is up from 2.4% when the Iran war started.
1: Right.
0: So in the span of, what, since late February,
1: mm-hmm.
0: we've essentially doubled where we're at. Not quite, but close.
1: And above 4% for the first time in 3 years.
0: Yeah, that's problematic.
1: That's a problem.
0: Again, the target was 2%.
1: Mm-hmm.
0: Close to that.
1: We were getting there.
0: In the beginning of the year.
1: Mm-hmm.
0: And then now we've taken some steps backwards. The Dow, as a result, down. The S&P 500, down
1: right.
0: as well. Mm-hmm. So just some breaking news on the inflationary numbers at this point. All right, let's get to it. It's Name That Tune here on a Wednesday. And we want you to play along. And up for grabs, Darius Rucker tickets, June 27th at Pinon Music Theater. Give us a call now, 800-859-0957, 800-859-0WJR. And if you can be the first one to correctly identify the song, then you will win that pair of tickets to go see Darius Rucker. WJR welcoming the 3-time Grammy Award winner, country music superstar Darius Rucker, on June 27th. That's a Saturday. 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All right, let's get to it. Renee, good morning to you.
2: Good morning, guys.
3: Hello.
0: All right, Dominic, what do you got dialed up for us today?
4: Oh, I got a bunch of great songs dialed up for you today. Let's give you a little bit of a hint here, shall we?
0: Okay.
4: What we're dealing with.
5: Happy, happy, happy birthday. Happy, happy, happy birthday. It's his day of birth. Yeah, that's right, his birthday on Earth.
1: Birthday songs, I take it.
4: Yes, birthday songs.
0: All right. In honor of you turning 60 just a couple of days ago, Jamie Edmonds had a birthday yesterday.
1: That's right.
4: Oh, was Jamie's birthday yesterday?
0: Jamie was yesterday.
4: And the mayor's birthday, too.
1: And so was the mayor.
6: Today.
0: Jason's birthday is when?
6: Today.
2: Mine's the 27th.
1: The mayor was yesterday, Mayor of Sheffield.
0: I mean, my goodness.
2: We need a June birthday party.
1: We should.
0: Jake's birthday's
2: on. All right, see you guys. Let's go.
4: I didn't realize that I shared a birthday with so many people. That's fun. Mine was yesterday, too.
2: Oh, happy birthday.
0: Oh, my gosh. Look at this.
1: No, Renee, we need to have a June birthday party.
0: Yeah.
2: I'm down.
1: Year.
2: Say when and where. Let's go.
0: And I'll tell you, nobody loves birthdays more than that man sitting in the producer's seat. Right there. Brian Morton is the king
1: of birthdays.
0: Of birthdays, that's exactly right.
1: All right.
0: All right, let's get to it. Where do you want to start, Dominic?
4: Chris, let's get you this first one.
0: Pass. All right, let's go.
1: Oh, come on! That's the wedding anthem.
2: Right.
1: Also, besides birthdays.
0: It's a celebration. Celebrate good times?
2: Yeah.
0: All right,
2: you
0: there
2: got
0: you go.
2: It, dude.
0: Is that the actual name of the song?
1: No, it's called Celebration.
0: Okay. Well, cool. I got it somewhere in there.
1: Cool in the Gang.
0: Cool in the Gang. Exactly right.
1: Mm-hmm.
7: You are correct, sir. Yeah.
2: You knew the dance floor was open at a wedding when that came on.
0: Exactly. Oh, right.
1: Absolutely.
0: Yeah.
1: Exactly. You knew it.
0: Exactly right.
4: All right, Lloyd, you ready for number two?
1: Let's do it.
4: All right, here we go.
8: Well, now nobody knows where my Johnny is. But Judy left the same time. Why was he
1: holding her hand when he said,
7: it's my party. Correct, sir.
0: Yeah. It's my party and I cry if I want to.
1: Yeah.
0: Jam.
2: Impressed by the high notes.
0: A jam. Oh, yeah, he's got the falsetto.
2: Yeah, he does.
1: I get it every now and then.
0: Yep. All right, Renee.
2: All right.
8: She's here, you can take a break.
2: Happy.
8: I'm a hot air.
7: You are correct, sir.
1: That's for real.
0: It is truly one of the songs that I've heard the most because of the kids and Despicable Me.
2: Oh, yeah.
1: Oh, yeah, definitely.
0: That was the flagship song for the first movie.
2: How can you not be in a good mood when you hear that song?
0: It's
2: at least
0: jam.
2: The first 100.
0: I love Pharrell's voice, too.
1: I do, too.
0: He's got a great voice.
1: Pharrell looks
0: good.
1: Like, you know, Pharrell's probably old as me. He looks like he's 12.
0: All right, 800.
2: On a skin routine.
0: 800-859-0957, 800-859-0WJR. Play along with us. All right, dial it up, Dominic. Here we go.
4: Yeah, here we go, Chris. It's your turn again. Let's go.

0: I is it Sunshine in My Pocket? I really don't know the name of that song. I know the song.
1: Okay.
0: I don't know the name of it. I got no title.
1: You know who's by?
0: Is that Bruno?
2: No.
3: It is not. No.
0: Okay, great.
3: That's
0: terrific.
2: Justin Timberlake?
0: Can't stop the feeling. It's Justin Timberlake?
2: That was
4: you
2: from the...
4: You are correct, sir.
2: Yeah. The Trolls movie. I'm surprised you didn't have that
1: right.
2: one, Chris.
1: Yeah.
0: Oh, that is not in our repertoire. No,
1: okay.
0: It's not. That's Justin Timberlake?
2: Yeah, yes. he was Branch in Trolls. I don't know why I know this.
0: I don't know what any of that means. You might as well be speaking Mandarin.
1: You've been watching
2: Trolls. I've been watching Trolls, I guess.
3: It's Renee's favorite movie.
2: Yeah.
1: Oh, my God.
0: All right, Lloyd.
1: All right, what's next? Oh, come on.

0: Go ahead, 50.
1: Correct, sir. Yeah.
0: In the club.
2: Oh, wow.
3: Great song.
0: Oh, man.
3: I was telling Lloyd, when I was in high school, I was in choir.
4: You were?
3: Yeah, and we went on two trips to New York. We sang at Carnegie Hall. And at one, on both occasions, but we went off to Canal Street and bought, you know, fake Rolexes and the whole deal.
4: Of course.
3: And I had a big G-unit chain. It spun, it lit up. It was sick.
4: You must wear that to work tomorrow.
3: I still have it somewhere.
2: He knows where it is.
4: Put it on.
3: It's in a bin somewhere.
4: You must wear it.
3: Somewhere
4: this.
3: In the bowels of the basement.
4: This will break the internet. Yeah. I'm posting that tomorrow.
3: All right, good stuff. All right, one more song to take us out, Dominic.
2: You got it. All right, Renee, this one's for you.
4: Oh, boy.
5: I turned on the evening news.
4: I know it's Kenny Chesney.
5: Oh, man, being interviewed.
3: Is that good enough? Kenny Chesney?
4: I don't know. I'll be honest. I don't know the name of the song.
2: Can you name the song?
4: I can't.
2: Well, it is Kenny Chesney, so I'll give it to you.
1: You are correct. All right.
2: The song is Don't Blink.
3: Don't Blink.
4: Oh, yeah.
3: Kevin Eaton, All Talk coming your way. We'll see you tomorrow.
6: A Better Life with Dr. Sanjay Gupta.
7: Recent survey conducted by Common Sense Media found one-third of teenagers prefer AI companions over humans for serious conversations. There's a term for that, social offloading. And experts we talked to warned that this habit could be stunting emotional growth, leaving an already isolated generation who came of age during the pandemic even less prepared for the messiness of human interaction. Sure, AI can help you polish whatever it is you're looking to say, but that's not very human, right? It's the messiness that makes our interactions with each other so real. It's also what makes them so validating, help us to develop our confidence, our voice, our deep bonds with each other. 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They are keen to help. I'm Dr. Sanjay Gupta, helping you live a better life.
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3: Trigger. I'm Chris Foster, Fox News. President Trump tells Fox he may order strikes on Iranian infrastructure targets, accusing Iran of stalling on peace talks. Airstrikes hit radar and air defense sites in Iran after the downing of a U.S. Army helicopter by an Iranian drone. Fox's Trey Yankst in Tel Aviv, Israel.
4: President Trump tells Fox News that the Iranian drone lodged in between the two pilots in this helicopter. They were flying very low. And so these pilots were trying to take down the helicopter with the drone lodged into this gunship without it exploding. President Trump told me that he is getting close to ordering new strikes against Iranian power plants and bridges.
3: Iran's military targeted American bases in Bahrain, Kuwait, and Jordan. In response to the American airstrikes, in the background of all this, a senior White House official tells Fox talks with Iran continue. Combat veteran and oyster farmer Graham Plattner wins the Democrat Senate nomination in Maine. He's been dealing with a series of scandals, and about 1 in 5 votes went to Governor Janet Mills, who'd stopped campaigning.
5: If you believe, as I do, that we can change our politics and change our country, then you must also believe that people can change.
3: He faces longtime Senate Republican Susan Collins in November. The Republican primary for South Carolina governor goes to a runoff.
6: Lieutenant Governor Pamela Evett, who was backed by President Trump, and State Attorney General Alan Wilson advanced to a runoff for the Republican nomination. Evett says she's ready for the next step.
7: If you want a business leader, a CEO, and someone who has spent their career outside of politics, I'm asking for your vote.
6: While Wilson says he's the most qualified for the job.
8: This is not something you get coronated for. This is not something you can inherit. Not everybody believes that. You have to fight for it. You have to earn the vote.
6: Sue Guzman, Fox News.
3: State Rep. Jermaine Johnson was the Democrats' nomination there. Consumer price inflation, 4.2%, the Labor Department reports, the highest in 3 years. 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
10: Northbound 75 before Rochester Road, an accident has traffic backed up to 14 miles. Slow travel on eastbound M14 between Sheldon Road and 275. 8 mile in both directions between St. Louis Street and Fair. Left lane is closed there until tomorrow. 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Heat advisory in effect till 8 o'clock tonight. That could be extended into tomorrow. Heat index value is expected to hit near 100 degrees today and tomorrow. So partly cloudy today with a high of 92. Right now it's 75. Thunderstorms overnight and a low of 73. Partly cloudy, hot again tomorrow, high of 91. I'm Renee Vitale, WJR Traffic and Weather First.
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18: Good morning and welcome to All Talk on a Wednesday morning. It's going to be a hot one today. I'm Kevin Dietz bringing you the latest headlines and the stories everyone is talking about. It seems like we know people's politics before we even know their names. We know what they posted on social media before we know what they do for a living or what broke their heart. We know where they stand on an issue, but we have no idea what they've survived in their lifetime. And that's a shame because every single person you meet has a story that could change the way you see the world. The man who seems quiet at work may have buried a child. The woman standing in line at the grocery store may have overcome addiction or cancer or homelessness. The elderly neighbor sitting on a porch may have immigrated here to this country with 20 bucks in his pocket, fought in a war, or built a business from nothing. But if we never ask about someone's story, we'll never know. That's why projects like Faith Detroit matter. They're not really about religion as much as they are about humanity. They're about slowing down long enough to ask, tell me about your life. Tell me about the moments that changed you. Tell me about the time you almost gave up. Tell me about where you find hope. Because those stories make our lives bigger. They remind us that the world is far more complicated and far more beautiful than the tiny circles we often live in. Most of us spend our days talking to the same people, driving the same roads, reading the same websites, watching the same television shows, and hearing the same opinions echoed over and over and over back to us. Our worlds become smaller without us even realizing it. But the moment we genuinely listen to someone else's story, our world expands. We begin to understand why people believe what they believe, why they forgive, why they struggle, why they keep going, why they have faith, or why they lost faith. I've spent my career interviewing thousands of people, and I've learned something I'll never forget. There are no ordinary people. There are only people whose stories haven't been told yet. And every time someone shares a piece of their journey, we become a little more compassionate, a little less judgmental, and a little more connected. Because stories do something that facts never can. Facts tell us what happened. Stories tell us what it felt like. And when we understand what it feels like, we begin to understand each other. In a world that seems increasingly divided, maybe the answer isn't another argument or another social media post. Maybe it's sitting across from another human being and saying five simple words. Tell me your story. I'm listening. That may be one of the most important acts of faith and one of the most powerful ways to make our own lives richer, broader, and infinitely more human. At 11:48 today on All Talk, you'll meet the folks behind Faith in Detroit, which showcases stories of faith, experiences in and around the city and this region. Let's take a look at some headlines. President Donald Trump authorized strikes on roughly 20 Iranian militant targets after an Apache helicopter was shot down near the Strait of Hormuz. Both pilots survived the incident, but the attack prompted what the administration called a proportional response. Iran warned the United States to leave the region if it wants to remain safe and launched additional attacks on U.S. assets, Kuwait and Jordan. The escalation comes just one day after hopes for a renewed ceasefire. Military leaders say forces remain on high alert as concerns grow about a broader regional conflict. The developments have renewed debate over America's role in the Middle East. Also, more than 500 hospitals have received warnings from the Trump administration over failures to provide transparent pricing information. Hospitals that don't comply could face penalties of up to $2 million annually. The administration argues patients deserve to know the cost of care before receiving treatment. Supporters say transparency will encourage competition and lower costs, while critics question whether healthcare pricing can be simplified. The issue comes as healthcare affordability remains a top concern for many Americans. Congress is also holding hearings on price transparency all this week. Microsoft co-founder Bill Gates is scheduled for a closed-door interview with the House Oversight Committee as part of its Jeffrey Epstein investigation. Lawmakers want to know why Gates maintained contact with Epstein after his 2008 conviction. Gates has described the relationship as foolish and denies any illegal wrongdoing. Reports say he hired a former committee investigator to help prepare for the interview. The session follows testimony from Epstein's former assistant. The high-profile appearance is expected to draw significant national attention. A shooting in a quiet Livonia neighborhood has left four family members dead and a fifth in custody. Marie Osborne is covering this tragedy and joins us now. Good morning.
10: And good morning, Kevin. Police say this happened on a home on Rensselaer near the intersection of 7 Mile and Inkster Road. Early last night, officers were called just before 6 o'clock, and when they arrived at the home, they discovered there were four victims suffering from gunshot wounds. All were pronounced dead at the scene. Authorities say one family member was taken into custody, a weapon was recovered. Investigators believe everyone involved lived in that house. Police stress there is no continuing danger to the public. A relative at the scene identified the victims as the suspect's parents, his brother, and the brother's girlfriend. Additional information, including the identities, the exact identities involved, and the people, possible motive, that's not available to us yet. Livonia detectives are going to send their report to the Wayne County Prosecutor's Office. They will determine whether charges will be filed in this case. And police are saying anybody with information about this family is asked to call the Livonia Police Department. A big tragedy for the city of Livonia.
18: Oh, boy. Yeah. They're going to have to do a deep dive on this to try and find out, what this motive is. You need to find out if this is a mental health crisis or something else. So much violence. And it's just the kind of thing that we have to, I think, learn more about to prevent in the future.
10: Well, it's just what your guests coming up at 11:48, right. You were just talking about that, about how, asking people, what's your story? Sometimes that can take the edge off of a mental health crisis or a problem. We don't know what the case is here. We have no idea. Police are not disclosing that just yet. They will probably later today. But it resonated with me when you were talking, and I thought that has a lot to do with the story here.
18: Yeah. Thanks, Marie. Really appreciate it. In other news, House Speaker Mike Johnson criticized California's election process, saying the state's prolonged vote counting stinks to high heaven as Republicans questioned primary results that shifted after mail-in ballots were counted. Johnson echoed President Trump's concerns about California's system, which accepts ballots postmarked by Election Day and received up to a week later, while acknowledging he was not alleging proven election fraud. California election officials maintain the process follows state law, with all valid ballots counted before final results are determined.
19: High heaven, and everybody knows that. Let's remove the appearance of impropriety. Let's have... What a concept. Let's have votes on an election the day of the election. That's what many states are able to do. I think California is playing around with this.
18: The Trump administration is exploring whether the federal government should acquire ownership stakes in American artificial intelligence companies as part of a strategy to maintain U.S. leadership over China. In the rapidly evolving technology race, supporters argue that limited government investment could accelerate innovation, strengthen national security, and ensure the United States remains competitive in a sector viewed as critical to the future economic and military power. This is Donald Trump.
20: There's so much money and it's so big that there are concepts where pieces could be given to the American public, where the American public essentially becomes a partner with the companies. And I will tell you, yeah, I have spoken to all of them. There's something very interesting about it, where it almost becomes a partnership with the American public. And we'll look into that. I actually have a meeting scheduled in the very near future.
18: We're going to take a quick break. When we come back, we will talk with the chairman of the Republican National Committee. It's All Talk. I'm Kevin Dietz.
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3: A heat advisory is in effect until late this evening. We'll see some sun this afternoon. The high near 93, the heat index, possibly hitting the triple digits. Rain moves in tonight with a low of 72. Showers exit early tomorrow, then clearing and hot with a high of 94. From the Weather Channel, I'm Jeff Maher on 760 WJR, where Michigan comes to talk.
4: Coming up at 2 o'clock on 760 WJR, the president has vowed to respond to Iran militarily. What does that look like? We'll tackle that. Also, Tigers back in action. Can they keep the momentum alive against the Twins? All that and so much more when we see you at 2 o'clock, 760 WJR.
5: It's All Talk on a Wednesday morning. I'm Kevin Dietz, coming to you from the Golden Tower of the Fisher Building. The number is 1-800-859-0957, 1-800-859-0WJR. We're going to take your calls and read your texts coming up at 9:35, so pick up the phone and be a part of the show. The Trump administration is warning more than 500 hospitals to publish transparent pricing or face fines of up to $2 million a year. At the same time, President Trump says the United States will respond after an Apache helicopter was apparently brought down over the Straits of Hormuz while both pilots were rescued safely. From healthcare costs to national security, from the economy to the upcoming midterm elections, there's a lot on the table. Joining us now is Joe Gruters, chairman of the Republican National Committee. Good morning, sir. How are you?
6: Hey, morning. Thanks so much for having me on, Kevin.
5: Yeah, I appreciate you being here. Let's talk about this rescue attempt. Some of the details are starting to come out. This is an incredible story.
6: Yeah, very. I'm thankful that the pilots were picked up and are safe. My brother is an active duty Apache pilot. Anybody who's serving our country deserves a lot of praise.
5: Yeah, absolutely. Donald Trump says that we must respond. What is the situation over there as it pertains to, you know, the Republican National Committee trying to work towards the midterms, the situation in Iran?
6: Listen, I think the Iran conflict is still temporary. I was with the president last week. You know, he's doing his best to get in and out, but accomplishing the mission at the same time. But he's not going to put up with this type of garbage, and he's going to make sure that America is in the best possible position, both from the standpoint of making sure they don't have nuclear weapons, and he's not going to put up with these type of random skirmishes like this.
5: We hear a lot of people complain about the price of gas or that this was an unnecessary war. Where do you feel the people will land on this when it comes to Election Day?
6: Well, listen, people forget the fact that gas prices were higher under Joe Biden and the fact that we're in a conflict and prices are still lower than what they were under Joe Biden. But yes, people feel it at the pump. My family feels it. And when I was talking to the president, he has empathy for people. He knows it's a big deal. He specifically said, you know, like I said, last week in the Oval Office when I was with him, he's trying to end this conflict, and he knows gas prices are important. He knows affordability is a big issue. He's been after it, trying to tackle this since day one. He is the president for the working American. I mean, look at the record investments that he's been able to bring in, which isn't necessarily felt immediately. It's going to be a long-term effort of what he's trying to do. You know, the American worker's been sold down the river for five decades, and this president's literally gone to bat for him every single day. So I say short-term pain for long-term gain. We're going to get out of this. We're going to be better off. America is going to be, I think at some point, will thank the president for what he did.
5: Do you think people understand the tax cuts and how important that is to the economy? And will they be patient enough to watch those pay off when the midterms are so close?
6: Well, you would hope so. But they only usually, you know, experience the pain if they didn't have it. And the fact that every single Democrat voted, you know, essentially for the largest tax cut in the history or largest tax increase in the history of the country should tell you something. The contrast is that the president, Donald J. Trump, is doing everything he can to help

0: average working Americans go out there and be able to achieve the American dream. The Democrats want to flood the borders. They want to allow toxic poison through the borders. They want to give other people your jobs, suppress wages, tax you to death, and give your tax dollars that you're paying in to the people that don't deserve it. And that's why the vice presidents go after fraud. That's why they're tackling it. And that's what this election is going to be about. It's going to be about the contrast of what the president is doing with his administration right now versus what the Democrats offer you, which is an absolute disaster in terms of the average working American out there.
1: Healthcare is going to be a big issue. I like what the administration's doing with threatening these fines against more than 500 hospitals over price transparency. I truly believe, because I know several people who have had this situation where they go to the hospital and suddenly they get a bill and they don't understand why it's so high, and they question it and they have trouble getting answers, and it seems like there's a lack of transparency, and people get hit with these massive hospital bills and it blows up their budget.
0: Yeah, and healthcare is such a major issue and so important for everybody that, is dealing with anything and wants to be protected. But the president, he put out this Trump RX, and he's going after, I think, another couple of hundred drugs to make sure that they can get on this. And so people could, afford their medicine that they're being prescribed. The president understands affordability. Again, it goes back to the working class and trying to make sure that they have the ability to go out there and live their lives and not be afraid to having to make difficult choices. But yes, the president is doing everything he possibly can. But he does deserve a lot of credit for both that transparency and the Trump RX account, where he's making these drugs available at much lower prices.
1: Yeah, Donald Trump ran and won on the issues, the economy and the border. We haven't heard that much about the border lately. It was amazing how quickly he was able to shut down the border and stop illegals from coming in. Will we hear more about that before the midterms, or is there a concern that will bring up ICE and some of the policies and ways ICE is working to deport illegals?
0: Well, listen, he wants to talk about it, but it's no longer a major issue because he solved the issue. There's been zero border releases down there for over a year. He said he was going to shut down the border. He has shut it down, and that's why fentanyl deaths are way down. Listen, the Democrats are trying to transform our country by pouring, tens of millions of illegals into the country. I mean, you could see it every single day around you. It's we've taken care of the issue in terms of the border, but the issue is not done. The Democrats, they know that their only path to power and their only way to retain it is if they give these illegals a fast path into the country, and then they're trying to fundamentally change the way we are as Americans. I mean, but yes, the border crisis for the most part has been solved. I think Secretary Mullins is doing a phenomenal job. He's going out there and ICE is not part of the news. It shouldn't be, but they should be doing their job, continuing to make sure these criminal illegals that are here, that are uninvited guests, that are breaking our laws, should be deported, as soon as we possibly can.
1: Republicans won some major gains in redistricting battles. How confident is the RNC heading into November?
0: Listen, we have to work as a team, and we have to be united, and we have to have everybody come out to help us. It's only four times in the last 150 years have we been able to defy history, but I think we're going to do it. Redistricting has played a major role. People were kicking us in the shins at the beginning for some of the things that we did. But at the end of the day, you got to remember, Democrats have been using redistricting for three decades, and the vice president said it best when he said we're evening out the scales. And so a lot of these states have started to move. I think it's been a net 12 seat pickup on the Republican side, or will be. And yes, we're going to end up winning. I think that we have a strong chance of winning the House. The Senate maps look positive. And the big difference is I think we're going to send back a lot more conservative bag of warriors that will be able to push the president's agenda, including the Save America Act, basic, fundamental, voting reforms that will really help us make sure we have a secure democracy and safe and fair elections. And that's going to happen once we send this new crop up, and I'm certainly excited about that.
1: Joe Gruters, Chairman of the Republican National Committee, thanks for spending time with us this morning.
0: Thanks so much.
1: It's All Talk. Your calls are next.
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7: Fox News, I'm Therese Crowley. President Trump tells Fox Iran had a chance to sign a deal and survive, and posting now they'll have to pay the price. After three waves of U.S. retaliatory strikes and the harrowing story of Iran downing an Army Apache helicopter.
8: President Trump tells Fox News that the Iranian drone lodged in between the two pilots in this helicopter. They were flying very low. And so these pilots were trying to take down the helicopter with the drone lodged into this gunship without it exploding.
7: Fox's Trey Yangston in Tel Aviv says President Trump told him he's close to ordering more strikes against Iran's bridges and power plants. Maine primary voters picked Democrat Graham Plattner to take on Senator Susan Collins despite his Nazi tattoo and trouble with women. Consumer price index for May coming in hot as expected, up 0.5%, 4.2% for the year. 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
10: Northbound 75 before Rochester Road, an accident has traffic backed up to 14 mile. Crash in the two left lanes on the Lodge northbound at 8 miles, causing delays to 7 mile. Accident off to the left shoulder of eastbound 696 after Orchard Lake Road. Now, WJR Weather First from the Weather Channel. Heat advisory in effect till 8 o'clock tonight. Could be extended into tomorrow. Heat index value is expected to hit near 100 degrees today and tomorrow. Partly cloudy for today with a high of 92. Right now it's 76. Thunderstorms overnight and a low of 73. Partly cloudy, hot again tomorrow, high of 91. I'm Renee Vitale, WJR Traffic and Weather First.
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1: 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Good luck. All right. After joining us this morning, Republican National Committee Chairman Joe Gruters, he made a bold prediction. Did you hear that at the end? He said he believes that Republicans will keep control of both the House and the Senate in November. Is he right? Or is he completely misreading where people stand right now? 1-800-859-0957. 1-800-859-0WJR. It's a really confident forecast, I think, at a time when voters are juggling concerns about the economy, affordability, healthcare costs, immigration, national security, and the possibility of a wider conflict in the Middle East. Republicans argue they're running on border security, inflation relief, government accountability. Democrats are expected to counter with arguments about health care, social programs, and protecting abortion rights while criticizing the administration's handling of other issues. Now, history tells us elections can turn quickly and public opinion often shifts in the final months of a campaign. So I'm just wondering this morning, where are you? Do you think the Republicans are going to win the House and the Senate? I have not felt that way in quite some time. Is Joe right that things are better than they seem, and that when the commercials start coming out and people are reminded of how Donald Trump shut down the border, that people are going to come out in droves and vote Republican in the midterms? I think it's going to be really interesting. I don't know. What are the big issues going to be? He said that the border issue was solved, so there's no need to talk about that anymore. So what will Republicans talk about? What will they run on? That age-old question, are you better off today than you were 4 years ago? In a midterm, you're asking, are you better off today than you were 2 years ago. Do you feel better off financially today than 2 years ago? Or do you feel about the same? Do you believe Washington is addressing the issues that matter most to you and your family right now? What do you feel the top priority should be? And what should Republicans be talking about if they are going to win the House and the Senate? I'm pretty worried about healthcare costs. People are feeling that big time. I like what Trump is saying today about hospital price transparency, force these hospitals to tell you what it's going to cost before they do the work and then just send you a bill. I like the effort to bring down prescription drug prices. I think that's good. I think Republicans are going to have to work hard to show that they're working hard to try and reduce healthcare costs. Let's go to Pat in Richmond. Pat, welcome to All Talk.
15: Hey, Kevin. Regards to your question, I'm not sure the public's voice will ever be heard. I think it's increasingly becoming muted because our framers of a constitution never realized the contortions states would go through to try and obfuscate voting. The federal government would try to, you know, well, let's look at the voter rolls in a certain state. Let's just make sure they're cleaned up. Oh, the state will respond, oh, they're cleaned up. Well, we're going to want to take a look. Oh, no, you can't look. We're going to get a federal judge to block you. It could be, you could be looking at someone's private information. Yeah, private information. Look at it, make sure they're not, didn't have a birth date, 1896 or something. Just try and clean up the voter rolls, and yet they block it. And then you look at L.A., the nonsense that's gone down there. How can you do any type of good voting numbers when you've got that kind of stuff going on? Mail-in ballots going to people that don't even live there anymore. It's terrible. And, Kevin, it's got to get uniformity on a national level, or this country's sunk. And you look at the SAVE Act. Our politicians can't even get that passed. It's just terrible. But, you know, I'm frustrated. So
1: yeah, we can hear it in your voice, Pat. Thanks for listening. Thanks for calling. Also, I don't think we're going to be able to count on the media to present the facts in a fair way. I think that it's going to come down to commercials. There's going to be so much money spent on these midterms, your head's going to spin. Will those commercials end up just being white noise, or will they provide you evidence that you need to actually pick which party you want to be in control? I think it's a real concern. Laura, what are the texters saying?
16: We have a texter from the 734 that said, I'm sad to say, but I don't think we'll keep the House and the Senate. They've had the House, the Senate, and the presidency for 2 years, and they haven't got really anything done. We've had infighting and talk, and you just don't get anything done.
1: Yeah, I think that really hits the nail on the head right there. And while Republicans may vote for Republicans in the midterms, I don't know that the independents are going to. I think that text really sums up the way many independents feel. You're the party in power. You have the House and the Senate and the White House. You need to be getting more things done. You need to be fulfilling the promises that you made. And the reality is that they're very slim margins in the House and Senate. And these days, slim margins aren't going to get you the votes you need, because there are Republicans that will vote against you. So, and you're not going to get any Democrats to vote with you. So it's really hard. And I think if the Democrats had similar margins, I think they would have the same problems. I think unless one party, you know, wins big in the House and the Senate, it's really hard to get things done right now. I don't know. I think Joe's overly optimistic, Joe Gruters, the chairman of the Republican National Committee. I think there's a lot of work to do in order for Republicans to hold the House and the Senate. Republicans, they're emphasizing border security and immigration, but the immigration issue, they came out in the beginning and the Republicans dominated on that. President Trump shut the border down, stopped illegal immigration from happening, and it was a home run. But then when they went to Minnesota and the enforcement of trying to remove illegal aliens became violent, I think the issue turned. If anything, I feel like it's a toss-up right now, or maybe even a stronger issue for the Democrats. I'm not sure either side really wants to bring it back front and center for the midterms. But I'm not sure that's a big automatic win for Republicans anymore. Republicans argue inflation is eased, but affordability remains a top concern. And people are feeling it at the pump with this war with Iran, and they're feeling it at the grocery store still. I'm not sure the economy is a win for Republicans. So if you ran on the economy and you ran on the border, and neither one of those are slam dunk wins, I'm not sure how you go back and ask to give you control of the House, the Senate, and the White House again. I think it's going to be tough. What do you think? It's all talk. I'm Kevin Dietz.
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10: Eastbound 696 after Orchard Lake Road, and accidents off to the left shoulder. Disabled vehicle off to the left shoulder of westbound 96 after 696. On the Lodge northbound between 7 Mile and 8 Mile, we're seeing stop and go traffic due to an earlier crash. Heavy travel on eastbound 94 between West Grand Boulevard and John R. Now, WJR weather first from the Weather Channel, sponsored by the National Electrical Contractors Association, NECA. 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Here's your forecast.
0: A heat advisory is in effect until late this evening. The high today in the low 90s. The heat index possibly in the triple digits with sun. Then showers and storms move in tonight with a low of 72. Rain ends early tomorrow, then clearing with a high heating up to 94. From the Weather Channel, I'm Jeff Marr on 760 WJR, where Michigan comes to talk.
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1: It's All Talk on a Wednesday morning. I'm Kevin Deese, coming to you from the Golden Tower of the Fisher Building. The number is 1-800-859-0957. 1-800-859-0WJR. Give us a call. Be a part of the show. So for nearly a decade, the Rocket Classic has been more than a golf tournament. It's been the showcase for Detroit, a charity engine, a national television event, and a symbol that one of America's great sports cities belonged on the PGA Tour schedule. Now it looks like that is coming to an end. Rocket Companies has announced that 2026 will be its final year as a title sponsor, ending a 13-year relationship with PGA Tour and leaving Detroit without an annual PGA Tour stop after next summer. They've spent more than $150 million and over $10 million has gone to local charities, which has been amazing. There's been countless national broadcasts that have highlighted Detroit's comeback story. So what went wrong? Was it changing economics? Was it live golf? Was it a PGA Tour schedule that favors only a handful of marquee events? Or was it all of it? And it turned into a business decision that says the return on investment just isn't there anymore. And really, the biggest question of all, does Detroit fight to keep professional golf in this city? Or do we just move on? Let's bring in Jordan Young from Jordan Young, Global Golf Director for Game Above and host of Spin on Golf on WJR. Good morning. How are you?
3: Good morning. How are you, Kevin?
1: I'm doing well. We were just talking the other day how great everything is going in the world of golf in Michigan. And then, boom, it's like a gut punch.
3: Yeah, we had a great day at Oakland Hills with the Sports Commission, Detroit Sports Commission event. And the next day I was on the road, and I'm up here at the Dow with Sarah White, one of our Game Above players. And when the news hit yesterday, it went through the clubhouse and the golf course pretty quick, and obviously the phone started blowing up. So, yeah, it's definitely a gut punch. I think, you know, it doesn't take long to sit back and maybe just celebrate what Mr. Dan Gilbert has done for the community and Detroit, and that $10 million that was raised for communities to maybe just celebrate that. I don't think it's over. You never know what could happen in the future for golf in Michigan. But I think we should say thank you to Mr. Dan Gilbert and Rocket and what they've done for the community and the digital divide.
1: Yeah, talk a little bit about how incredible it was to be able to get this Rocket Classic into Detroit, into the Detroit Golf Club. I mean, there had to be, you know, people uneasy about it even working in the beginning, and it's worked out wonderfully.
3: Yeah, I mean, it was, the buzz was there. It was really exciting. It was within the Detroit city limits, which is really special. I think that was one of the goals. And, you know, from the groups that have started it and run it, like guys like Jason Langwell and their group at Intersport and now the new group, and you know, they're doing their best now. There's great people there with Chris Preston and Mark Hollis and all those guys that do great work. So, you know, everybody's doing their part. I'm certain there'll something come up here in the near future, we hope, in Michigan. It's a great state for golf. There's a lot of great golf courses. But what I think a lot of people don't realize, there's not a lot of golf courses that can hold a PGA Tour event in Michigan. If you sit back and think about it, whether it's infrastructure, length, location, a lot of those things are super important when it comes to holding a PGA Tour event.
1: Yeah, I agree with you. I think this year is going to be a celebration out at the Detroit Golf Club. I think people will really be enjoying this year's tournament and the fact that we were able to have all of these tournaments in these past years thanks to the work of Dan Gilbert and so many others. But shortly after, I think there's going to have to be some discussions. Like, can somebody step up? I mean, can, you know, UWM or Ford or GM or maybe the Illich organization, is there someone else who can step up and make this kind of commitment? Because it was a big commitment from Dan Gilbert and his organizations.
3: Yeah, those are some pretty big companies and some pretty important people. You know, Game Above is in there as well. Who knows? We'd like to do things big, but this, you never know. So we'll see what happens. But yeah, I mean, hopefully somebody jumps on and even to celebrate this year and call it maybe the Great Eight. That would be pretty cool. I'm sure Ovechkin wouldn't be too offended. But yeah, it's a celebration. I think, you know, we got about 4 or 5 weeks left here before we get going. But yeah, we never know what'll happen. But we need to have something. We need to have something in Michigan for sure.
1: Can you explain what happened with the PGA that's created this problem that the biggest stars only go to these signature events?
3: Well, I think it's ever-changing. I mean, Liv came in and obviously disrupted some stuff, so more money got kicked back into the PGA Tour, and then they had these elevated events with that kind of money. Some sponsors got frustrated, I would think, and they wanted to move around and do their own thing. I think here in Detroit, we suffered from all the things you said, all the factors. But one was, when is the event? Like, it kind of moved around, right? It moved from 1 month to the next month. I think it was in 3 different months over its 8-year course. And, you know, it was almost inevitable that we would probably get pushed out. And I say we because, you know, we're all from Detroit and we're all from Michigan, but unfortunately that's the case. I don't know what the answers are. I do know that at a certain point in time, corporations do look at that ROI, and thankfully we had Dan Gilbert and Rocket willing to step up and do that for the event and for the city for 8 years.
1: Yeah, I mean, Detroit has proven itself with the NFL draft. We have the Final Four coming next year, the Grand Prix. We have major sports events in this city. We have passionate fans, and I think we have that for golf too. I think golf would like to stay in Metro Detroit if it could. Do you think that we are worthy of having a PGA event like this?
3: Well, I think the fans are great. They're worthy. I think the golf in Michigan is great, and people love coming to Detroit in the Midwest. It's just a matter of finding a location. You know, people say, well, can we go over to Cardinal? Can they go over to TPC Michigan? Well, there's going to be a lot of work done on TPC Michigan, I think, to have something over there. And, you know, then you start getting away from downtown Detroit. You know, then you start losing people that way, too. So are you going to go up north? I heard somebody say, well, hey, and I love the people at Boyne, but Bay Harbor cannot host a PGA Tour event. I'm sorry. and there's some other places, too, that cannot hold, like Arcadia Bluffs. You cannot host a PGA Tour event there. So there's some education that has to go on, too, about location, the course, the length, the infrastructure, getting people there. There's way more in the weeds that people know about.
1: Yeah, we have fabulous golf courses in this state for sure, but you have to have hotels near them and transportation available and everything else that goes into the infrastructure of all of it. Jordan Young, Global Golf Director for Game Above and host of Spin on Golf right here on WJR. Appreciate the conversation.
3: Appreciate it. Have a great day, Jeff. Thanks.
1: Yeah, I really hope that we're able to do this. I hope we're able to find somebody who can step in. I don't think it was profitable for Dan Gilbert and Rocket this tournament, but it was a great thing for the city. It was a great thing they did, and they should be commended for it. It's All Talk. I'm Kevin Dietz.
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4: I may keep going. I'm Chris Foster of Fox News. President Trump says he's close to ordering strikes on infrastructure targets in Iran. There have been new strikes on military facilities in southern Iran. Fox's Trey Yanks reports from Tel Aviv, Israel.
5: Overnight, the United States launched a series of airstrikes against Iranian targets along the coast. The Iranians responded with missile fire toward U.S. forces. And I spoke with President Trump earlier. He told me he may keep going and is even getting closer to targeting Iranian power plants and bridges because President Trump says the Iranians are tapping the U.S. along at the negotiating table. This is a significant development and a change in thinking here because the president says they had a chance to sign a deal and survive, and ultimately this week they shot down a U.S. Apache helicopter with a drone.
4: The president says that drone was lodged in between the two pilots on fire, and it's a miracle they survived, located and rescued by an unmanned rescue boat. The president this hour is scheduled to be signing a $70 billion funding bill for immigration and border enforcement passed by the House, 214-212. The Senate passed it last week. Consumer inflation's back up over 4%.
6: The consumer price index rose last month. The 4.2% annual pace is the largest increase since April of 2023. Excluding food and energy, core CPI rose 2.9% for the year ending in May.
4: Fox's Jenny Casola. The winner of the Democrats' Maine Senate primary, Graham Platner, says opponents in the national media are trying to make the campaign about mistakes he's made in the past.
7: This is a movement about us, about the far too many working far too hard and struggling far too much at the hands of the ruling class. Yeah. It is not a story of my hardship. It's of our hardship.
4: He's trying to win Republican Susan Collins' Senate seat. South Carolina Senate Republican Lindsey Graham wins his primary and faces the Democrats' Annie Andrews. 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
11: No accidents on the roads right now. However, eastbound 94, very slow between West Grand Boulevard and John R. Southbound 75 between 11 Mile and 9 Mile. Three left lanes closed for construction. That's causing delays to 12 Mile. That's in place until the 15th. Also, heavy travel on eastbound M14 between Beck Road and 275. Now, WJR weather first from the Weather Channel. Heat advisory in effect till 8 o'clock tonight. Could be extended into tomorrow. Heat index values expected to hit near 100 degrees today and tomorrow. Partly cloudy for today with a high of 92. Right now it's 77. Thunderstorms overnight and a low of 73. Partly cloudy, hot again tomorrow with a high of 91. I'm Renee Vitale, WJR Traffic and Weather first.
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15: And welcome into the 10 o'clock hour of All Talk on a Wednesday morning. I'm Kevin Dietz, bringing you the latest headlines and the stories everyone is talking about. Well, USA Today, they put together their 2026 Most Treasured Views project, and they highlight five iconic Michigan destinations that showcase the state's history, architecture, and natural beauty. The list includes the famous porch of the Grand Hotel on Mackinac Island, the historic Ford plant in Detroit where the Model T was born, Detroit's Art Deco Guardian Building. They also recognized Michigan State Capitol in Lansing, whose design helped inspire Capitol buildings all across the country, and the historic SS Badger Ferry in Ludington, connecting Michigan and Wisconsin. The selections celebrate landmarks that blend Michigan's rich cultural heritage with memorable visitor experiences. The project is part of the USA 250 initiative, making America's 250th birthday in 2026. Scott Pelley, former 60 Minutes correspondent, delivered an emotional interview criticizing CBS's leadership and incompetent and inexperienced following his departure from the iconic news program. Pelley alleged that editor-in-chief Barry Weiss directed his team to portray ICE protesters as more violent, claiming there was a thumb on the scale in favor of President Trump's narrative and describing it as unprecedented level of political influence during his 37 years at CBS. The show's remaining correspondents, Leslie Stahl, Bill Whitaker, and John Wortham, issued joint statement announcing they will remain with 60 Minutes despite the controversy. This is some of Scott Pelley in his interview.
16: I've never worn the uniform, but I've been in combat for this country in Afghanistan and Iraq, Kuwait, been shot at. Spent nights in foxholes filling up with water in the desert. I'm not aware that the President of the United States has ever done any of those things for his country. Please correct me if I'm wrong. You become a journalist because you love the First Amendment. You become a journalist because you love the country. And while all the other descriptions that the president used about me might be applicable, not that one. There is no democracy without journalism. It can't be done.
15: It was a very emotional interview. The public feud between President Trump and ESPN personality Stephen A. Smith intensified after the New York Knicks 115-111 Game 3 loss to the San Antonio Spurs in Madison Square Garden. Trump mocked Smith's outspoken support of the Knicks following the defeat, while Smith fired back with criticism of the president's appearance at the game and his ongoing commentary about the series. The latest exchange adds another chapter to this long-running war of words between two of the country's most recognizable and outspoken figures. This was Stephen A. Smith.
17: Guess what he was doing during the game, ladies and gentlemen? Go online, look at the videos. I'm not going to accuse him of snoring because I wasn't in earshot. But the brother wasn't awake. He wasn't awake. If it was that important for you to be there, why did you look like you were asleep? Didn't you call our former president Joe Biden Sleepy Joe? Well, what should we call you? Because you weren't awake. Meanwhile, the New York Knicks were blowing Game 3.
15: And this was Donald Trump.
18: I think he's a nice guy. But you need a certain aptitude to run for president. You need a high IQ. I'm not sure that Stephen has that. I don't think he does, actually.
15: This back and forth is unbelievable. Could you imagine this happening with a president and a news commentator, a sports commentator 50 years ago? Times have really, really changed. Members of Congress will trade Capitol Hill for Nationals Parks in the annual congressional baseball game for charity. Republicans entered the game with a 5-game winning streak and a 47-42 all-time advantage. Nearly 35,000 fans are expected to attend the century-old tradition. The event has already raised a record $3 million for Washington area charities. Congressional leaders from both parties are expected to participate in the game. The game remains one of the few bipartisan traditions that brings lawmakers together. Speaking of baseball, how about those Tigers? They are clawing their way back day by day. Let's bring in Steve Courtney, WJR sports analyst. Hey, Steve.
19: Hey, good morning, Kev. Hello again, everyone. Yeah, all of a sudden, the Tigers playing some ball, thanks in large part to catcher Dylan Dingler. He had a solo shot in the first, then a 3-run blast in the sixth to raise his team-leading total to 16. He added a double and a single and scored 3 runs along the way. Dingler now hitting at a .248 clip. By the way, his 48 RBI also leads the team. Up next, Riley Green with 31. By the way, I mentioned his 16 home runs leads the team. Up next would be Spencer Torkelson with 9. Kerry Carpenter hit the go-ahead 2-run shot in the fifth as the Tigers and Twins combined for 8 homers in the game that the Tigers eventually would win 10-4. Riley Green gets involved. He goes yard, drives in 2 runs. Tigers winning for the 6th time in 7 games. Tigers starter Troy Melton, he improves to 3-0, Kev, allowing 8 hits and 4 runs in 5 innings, and he struck out 5. Pretty impressive. Then 5 Tiger relievers, and this is key, they come in, give up 0 runs the rest of the way. The game itself delayed 1 hour and 51 minutes because of rain. The teams will continue the 3-game set. Game 2, 6:40 tonight. Framber Valdez, he's 3-4, ERA of 4.21. He will get the start for the Tigers. Remember, the nightmarish, and I mean nightmarish May, that the Tigers endured. That's all in the books. Right now, Kev, the Tigers playing at a good clip, 6-1, 6-1 in the month of June. How does it play out in the way the American League Central stands? Well, the Guardians on top, the White Sox a half game back, the Twins 6.5 games out, the Tigers and Royals now 8 games out. But keep in mind, as far as the wild card goes, because of this successful June thus far, the Tigers just 4.5 games out of a wild card spot. So all they can do, Kev, is just keep chipping away, my friend.
15: Yeah, well, it's helpful that they're not in a strong division, and if they just stay at it. I heard Scooble the other day saying, we can do this, and, you know, hey, our pitching staff, it looks like they're coming back and they're going to be healthy. I think this could be a really fun month of baseball.
19: Yeah, you're talking about the return of Scoobs, probably the middle of this month is what they're saying, maybe a little later than Justin Verlander. He's also expected to be back, and Casey Mize as well. So that will certainly help the cause. You know, the May that they had was just so treacherous. But as I mentioned, they're 6-1 so far in the month of June. Appear, Kev, to be turning things around, which would be just great. Oh, and by the way, new going into this important divisional series with the Twins, take at least 2 or 3 to help your cause.
15: Absolutely. And how about this Kevin McGonigal kid? What a year he's having.
19: No, there's no doubt. You know, he's the rook, and I can't say enough about his knowledge of the game at his young age and just the way he carries himself and handles himself day in, day out. The dude's a gamer. There's no question.
15: Yeah, I'm going to go out to the park tomorrow, 1 p.m. Check it out. I'll report back to you, Steve.
19: I look forward to it, Kev, as always, my friend.
15: All right. Steve Cordy, WJR Sports House. We have to take a quick break. We'll be right back. It's All Talk. I'm Kevin Dietz.
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11: Stop and go traffic right now on eastbound 94 between West Grand Boulevard and John R. Southbound 75 between 11 Mile and 9 Mile. Three left lanes closed for construction. That has traffic slowed to 12 Mile. Also heavy travel on eastbound M14 between Beck Road and 275. 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
1: A heat advisory continues until 8 this evening. The high today near 93, a triple-digit heat index, a possibility with some sun. The showers and storms move in tonight with a low of 72. Rain ends early tomorrow, then clearing and hot with a high of 94.

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1: Can safely and humanely operate a correctional system while protecting inmates, supporting officers, and maintaining public trust. Paul Egan of the Detroit Free Press is doing the reporting that has our elected officials responding and taking action, and he joins us now. Good morning, Paul. How are you?
2: Good. Good morning, Kevin.
1: I appreciate you being here. Can you give us a kind of a brief history of what's happened?
2: Sure. So, as you know, this prison has had problems for years. Leaky roofs, overcrowding, a lot of reports of mold, women saying that, you know, before prison officials tour the prison, they are forced to clean mold out of the restrooms and paint over it sometimes and without wearing proper protective equipment. So this is not a new issue in that sense, but what's really caught the public's attention recently is there's been three deaths in just over 3 weeks. And the first woman was just 28 years old, died suddenly, Kyra Howard. That was May 13th. Just 4 days later, a second woman, Rebecca Fackler, she was in her early 50s, died suddenly. And then just over the weekend, early Saturday morning, a 36-year-old woman, Ashley Hoth, also died suddenly. So that's an unusual number of deaths. There are a certain number of deaths at this prison and all prisons every year, but this is quite a spate of sudden deaths, and it's getting some attention that both inmates and, in some sense, corrections officers say is long overdue.
1: You've been able to speak with people on the inside. What are they describing to you as the problem here?
2: Well, the most consistent thing I hear, Kevin, from the women who are in prison there is that they feel that they're not listened to. So you complain about a health problem, and you know, it's kind of, you know, the way they phrase it is, you know, quit whining, suck it up. And you know, the problem with that is if it is a serious issue, if it doesn't get addressed, then things are going to get worse. The other, you know, they're just to see a nurse, they have to pay a $5 copay. That's the same in all the men's prisons as well. And, you know, that doesn't sound like very much to you or I, but, you know, if you even have a job in the prison, you're literally making maybe 25, 30 cents an hour. So a $5 copay is a significant amount of money. And, you know, if you put off seeing a nurse until you, you know, really can't wait any longer, there's a good chance that that health problem has escalated to a point where it can't be corrected as easily as it could have been earlier.
1: And from the corrections officer's side, what are they telling you about when they're forced to work these long hours and forced to work overtime?
2: Yeah, it's been a huge issue at the women's prison. And the main reason for that, Kevin, is that, as you know, there was a huge scandal many years ago where men in the women's housing units were sexually abusing the inmates. So they came up with a rule, only women officers can work at Women's Huron Valley in the housing units. And there's been a long-time shortage of female officers. The ones who get put there can't transfer out because they need all the women officers they can get. And so, yeah, there's been years and years of working double shifts, sometimes consecutive double shifts. You know, I've had women who quit there tell me they just couldn't take it anymore because no home life, or people, you know, falling asleep at the wheel on the way home after working double shifts. You know, this is now a problem in all the prisons. We have a big problem, you know, recruiting officers for all the prisons, but it's been a chronic problem there. So you got, you know, people with no home life working double hours. It frays their nerves, stress, and then you've got just all the other problems because it's the only women's prison. You have prisoners of all security levels in there together. The officers say that they, you know, they're putting violent prisoners in low security levels. They're saying that

0: They don't get backed up when they try to enforce the rules. That kind of undermines their authority. That violence has been rising at the prison. So yeah, there's a lot of problems. Pay and benefits, like you would hear from corrections officers anywhere, is another one.
1: But we have a legal obligation to protect inmates in the state of Michigan. What do the lawmakers say about the budget or increasing pay or hiring more staff to take some of the pressure off?
0: Yeah, that's a great question, Kevin, because, you know, I think a lot of people take the attitude, well, you know, they shouldn't have done the crime if they can't take the time. But, you know, the fact is, you know, whether you agree with it or not, we do have a responsibility. These people are wards of the state. We spend about $2.1 billion annually on the prison budget. But if we're not caring for them, just, you know, if you don't look at it from a humanitarian standpoint, which I think is a legitimate way of looking at it, look at it from a budgetary standpoint. Every time one of these terrible situations happen, there's a very strong likelihood the state's going to get sued. The Department of Corrections has paid out millions and millions of dollars in these lawsuits over the years, and you know, there's a good chance there's more coming.
1: What are the families saying? Do they feel that they're able to that the state is being transparent with them about getting them the information they have in these deaths?
0: Generally not. They don't feel that they get, you know, very good information. That, you know, of course these deaths have to be investigated. They say all three of these deaths are still investigated. But, you know, I spoke to the mother of Kyra Howard, you know, and she went down to the prison the next day to try to find out what had happened. Her daughter's 28. All of a sudden she's no longer alive. You know, she said she showed up at the prison and, you know, nobody even, you know, we're sorry for your loss or anything like that. It was kind of like, you know, what can we do for you? We don't know. You know, there's been a lot of complaints about the way the department has interacted with these families, certainly. And it you know, when something like that happens, it doesn't, it certainly doesn't make it any easier.
1: So will the prison investigate itself on this, or will there be an independent investigation?
0: That's another good question. I mean, the state police come in and investigate these deaths. So, you know, that's an independent investigation in a sense. But I think there's increasing calls from both state lawmakers and members of Congress, like U.S. Rep. Debbie Dingell, who's getting involved in this, that they're saying, you know, we may need some other level of oversight. You know, some places have kind of, you know, a bit of a citizens overview board like you have over the Detroit Police Department, for example. You know, that might be an idea where you get some people that are not, you know, directly connected with the facility or the institution to have some oversight. There are many people who think it's long overdue for something like that.
1: All right. Paul Egan, Detroit Free Press. You can find his articles at freep.com. It's very important reporting that you're doing. We really appreciate you coming on and having this conversation with us.
0: Thanks, Kevin.
1: All right. Yes, these are prisoners. These are people who committed crimes. But when we lock them up, it's our obligation to take care of them. You can't let them just live in dangerous conditions with mold. You can't just tell them to quit whining when they show up with a medical problem. We're going to have to figure this out. You don't want to be paying for all this through lawsuits, and you don't want people dying in your prisons. We're going to have to look at this and find out why this is happening. Three women dead in a short period of time. It's all talk.
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7: 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President Trump says Iran has had enough time to make a deal and now they'll pay the price.
8: President Trump told me that he is getting close to ordering new strikes against Iranian power plants and bridges because he says the Iranians are tapping the United States along when it comes to the negotiating process. He says the bully of the Middle East is dead.
7: Fox News Trey Hinkson in Tel Aviv. The president called it a miracle that two pilots survived when their helicopter was hit by an Iranian drone and did not explode. The consumer price index rising 4.2% for the year ending in May.
9: This is where we are paying more. Gasoline up 40.5% year over year. Airfare is up 26%.
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13: We have a crash right now at Woodward and 8 Mile, northbound 75 at 9 Mile. An accident there in the two right lanes is causing backups to 8 Mile. Southbound 75 between 11 and 9 Mile. Three left lanes closed for construction. Traffic slow to 12 Mile. 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A heat advisory in effect until 8 o'clock tonight could be extended into tomorrow. Heat index value is expected to hit near 100 degrees today and tomorrow. For today, partly cloudy and a high of 92. Right now it's 79. Thunderstorms overnight with a low of 73. Partly cloudy and hot again tomorrow, high of 91. I'm Renee Vitale, WJR Traffic and Weather first.
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1: And the number is 1-800-859-0957. We're opening up the phone lines, 1-800-859-0WJR. Give us a call, give us a text, be a part of the show. Let me tell you about a friend of mine. She had a medical issue and did what every one of us would do. She went to the hospital. She got the care she needed. Then she went home and thought the hardest part was behind her. And then the bill arrived. And not just one bill, but pages and pages of charges that made no sense. The numbers were so overwhelming, she couldn't figure out where to begin. She called the hospital, got transferred from one department to another. She called her insurance company and got different answers every time. Finally, she had to hire an attorney because she couldn't understand why these bills were so high. Think about that. She actually needed a lawyer to understand a hospital bill. When that takes place, something isn't right. The attorney demanded every record and every charge and every test and every procedure, every invoice. So the hospital had to put it all together in a way that was understandable. And they spent hours comparing medical records with billing statements. And you know what they found? They found duplicate charges. They found tests that had been billed more than once. They found procedures that were never requested, items that weren't medically necessary. And the fight is still going on months later. And maybe it was an honest mistake, and maybe it was a coding error. I don't know. Maybe it's a paperwork problem. But here's the point. If someone with the resources to hire an attorney has this much trouble figuring out a hospital bill, what happens to the rest of us? What happens to us who are completely overwhelmed working our jobs and trying to figure things out? What happens to senior citizens living on Social Security? What happens to families that already are worried about paying the mortgage and you get hit with these massive bills and you can't understand them? And they didn't tell you when you showed up that, sure, they say, come on in, have a seat in the waiting area, and then they take care of you. They don't tell you, hey, have a seat. This is going to cost you $12,000. Nobody expects medicine to be simple. We understand emergencies happen, and every patient is different. But patients deserve transparency, and they deserve confidence that the bill they're receiving is accurate. Because if you're recovering from an illness, the last thing you should have to recover from is this invoice. So I'm just wondering, have you ever received a surprise medical bill? And if so, if you're willing to talk about it, what happened and how much was it? And were you able to fight it? Were you able to figure it out? And should hospitals and medical providers be required to post the prices of common procedures, just like restaurants post on menus what a meal costs? Because Donald Trump is coming after the hospitals. He said that hospitals could be fined as much as $2 million per hospital if they don't provide actual transparency. It's something that I think he's on the right road. I really do. I think that these medical bills are out of control. And if you can't trust going in, what happens? You don't go in. Suddenly you go, I don't want to go to the doctor. I don't want to go to the hospital. I'll just tough it out. And that's how, you know, little problems become really big problems. Have you ever delayed or skipped medical care because you were afraid of the cost? I was talking to some people the other day that they haven't been to the dentist in a couple of years because they just said, you know, times are tough. I'm trying to pay all my bills and I can't go to the dentist right now. Do you worry about the dentist adding unnecessary x-rays? People do. People are worried about that. You know, you hate to have the government step in and regulate everything, but I've heard so many stories of people going to the hospital and coming back with just massive bills that they weren't expecting, and then they don't know what to do about it. And I just feel like patients should have the right to know exactly what they're going to owe or very close to what they're going to owe before any test or surgery or hospital stay. It just seems like the right thing to do. How can you expect to just bring people in and then they have no idea what this is going to cost, and then you just send them some crazy bill? There was a case a couple of years ago where someone went to the hospital and they were having an emergency, and the hospital ran them out to the helipad and flew them from one hospital to another hospital of theirs where they had the right surgeons in place. Well, they didn't tell them that this helicopter ride was going to be tens of thousands of dollars. They could have taken an ambulance for a couple of $100s. But they never even talked about whether an ambulance would be, or if this helicopter was necessary to save the life. They found out later that it wasn't, that the ambulance would have been just fine. But they put them on the helicopter, and suddenly what would have been a pricey bill is a crazy expensive bill. And I think this happens a lot. And I think that hospitals are under big pressure to try and get as much money in as they can. And I think we're at a point where the government is going to have to step in, and the government is going to have to do something about this. They're going to have to insist on transparency from hospitals for hospital bills. I just don't think that we're in a place with the economy, the inflation, all the student loan bills that we have. People cannot afford to just blindly go to the hospital and wait and see what the bill is going to be. 1-800-859-0957. 1-800-859-0WJR. I'd like to hear from you on this. I'd like to know if you've been to the hospital and experienced this, or maybe you've been to the hospital and every single time you've not had any problem at all. You got exactly what you expected. You walked in and they gave you an idea of what it was going to cost, and when the bill came, that's what it costs. Maybe we're just hearing about the ones that aren't working out. Let's go to Shelley and Warren. Shelley, welcome to All Talk.
16: Hi. I went to a well-known orthopedic institute, and I went in. He did what he had to do. The shoulder felt better. It was a follow-up. And on my follow-up, they had me go in for x-rays. I'm like, why am I going in for x-rays? And so when I finally got into a room, the PA came in, not even the doctor, and say, hey, you're good to go. How do you feel? And I'm like, great, but why did you take x-rays? Well, that's a standard procedure. I bought it. I called back and I said, you know, you should really talk to your patient to see what they're presenting before you automatically just throw somebody in for x-rays.
1: Yes.
16: I will not.
1: Did you win?
16: Association again.
1: Did you win?
16: I did not pay it. No. And they said, no, it will be wrote off.
1: Good for you, Shelley. Good for you. Let's go to Gary in Grosse Pointe. Gary, welcome to All Talk.
20: Hey, good morning. Great show this morning. I'm in the middle of an issue with Corewell Health as a result of taking my son into the ER between Christmas and New Year's. They sent him one set of bills for $1,600 only a month later, then claiming that they were trying to run it through insurance, and they sent him a bill now for $8,000.
1: Wow.
20: And we made the offer to pay them the $1,600, even send them a partial payment for the check with a check, and they just put it back in an envelope and shipped it back to us. And so we've gotten an attorney involved, and you know, he's just basically said to hold off and wait and see what their next step is. But, you know, this, the difference between $1,600 and $8,000 for the same exact tests and procedures and room charges is just, you know, an example of how crazy these whole billing systems are.
1: It really is, and I'm sorry that you had to go through that, and then you have to hire an attorney in addition to that to try and get what you should have gotten in the first place. Thanks for the call, Gary. Appreciate it. We got to take a quick break. We'll be back with more. It's All Talk. I'm Kevin D.
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13: Woodward at 8 Mile. We still have a crash this afternoon. Northbound 75 at 9 Mile. An accident taking up the two right lanes, causing delays to 8 Mile. Slow travel on westbound 94 between 75 and Linwood. Now, WJR Weather First from the Weather Channel, sponsored by University of Michigan. 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Here's your forecast.
4: A heat advisory is in effect until late this evening. We'll see some sun this afternoon. The high near 93, the heat index possibly hitting the triple digits. Rain moves in tonight with a low of 72. Showers exit early tomorrow, then clearing and hot with a high of 94. From the Weather Channel, I'm Jeff Marr on 760 WJR, where Michigan comes to talk.
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1: It's All Talk on a Wednesday morning. I'm Kevin Deeds coming to you from the Golden Tower of the Fisher Building. The number is 1-800-859-0957. 1-800-859-0WJR. Imagine taking a simple blood test and learning whether your brain is showing signs of Alzheimer's disease years before symptoms become obvious. It sounds revolutionary, and in many ways it is. Scientists have made remarkable progress in developing blood tests that can detect biomarkers associated with Alzheimer's, offering the possibility of earlier diagnosis and earlier treatment. But experts caution that these tests are not crystal balls. They don't guarantee someone will develop dementia, and they aren't recommended as screening tool for healthy adults. At the same time, there's some encouraging news. Researchers now believe that nearly half of dementia cases could potentially be prevented or delayed through lifestyle choices, things like exercise and controlling blood pressure and staying socially engaged and getting quality sleep. Let's talk about it with Dr. Marina Novikova, neurologist for Henry Ford Health. Good morning. How are you?
6: Good morning. Great. How are you?
1: I'm doing great. I appreciate you coming on and talking about this. This is so interesting. It's exciting, too, but I'm not really sure how far along we are in this. How do we feel about these blood tests?
6: I think we all should feel very excited and a little bit scared at the same time, because, yes, we can get information earlier, you know, about individual kind of risks for Alzheimer's disease or the chances of that. But also we need to be very cautious, because as of right now, we don't have the tools, the medical tools, to stop it or prevent it. We're working on it actively as a research community, but it's still kind of work in progress. So we currently, you know, recommend those blood tests only to be done to people who have early symptoms of cognitive changes, whatever that is, not people who have no symptoms and just, let's say, family history, and they're worried.
1: So what is the downside if you're healthy and don't have any signs, but you do the screening anyway? Are there downsides to that?
6: Great question. One can say yes, another person would say no. So again, there is nothing besides the lifestyle changes and preventative lifestyle modifications that one can do, because we don't have any medications to offer for people who don't have any symptoms from it, but let's say they have positive blood tests. At the same time, some people may get very kind of sad and depressed if they get the blood test, no symptoms, and now they know that this is going to be coming their way potentially, not always, but potentially. So that can definitely affect their mood, and the mood can affect the memory and worsen their cognition.
1: Yeah, I guess if I took a test and suddenly thought this was my future, I would have an awful lot of anxiety.
6: Exactly.
1: And at the same time, I guess there's no guarantee that I actually would ever have Alzheimer's from these particular tests that we're taking. It's just an indicator that you may be at higher risk, I guess.
6: Correct. Yes. And there are some interesting studies right now ongoing about what can we do medication-wise for people who would be in those kind of shoes. Normal memory, no issues with cognition, but they have abnormal blood tests. If we do some of those medical interventions, specific medications to remove amyloid plaques early, can we prevent it? But the question is still on, you know, is still there. We don't know the answer yet, but there is definitely interesting evolving data about that, very promising.
1: Yeah, it seems like if we could get an earlier diagnosis, that we could improve our quality of life. But as I look at the things on the list here, maybe there's more that I didn't mention, But exercise and staying socially engaged and getting quality sleep, keeping the brain active. These seem like things all of us should do for just overall health, regardless of Alzheimer's or not.
6: Exactly. So all of those things you just mentioned do make a difference, you know, regardless whether we have family members with dementia or not, regardless our individual risk factors to get Alzheimer's later on. We all should be using those brain health strategies to minimize the risk of developing Alzheimer's disease, even if you have the bad genes that would increase your risk for it, you know, that does make a difference. And we all should be doing that. And the earlier, the better, starting in our early life and midlife, not just when we hit our 60s, 70s, and 80s, but at any point, there is definitely a measurable benefit for those lifestyle changes.
1: If I heard you right, though, you said that if you are showing signs of dementia or early signs of Alzheimer's, then you would recommend the blood test?
6: Yes, I would definitely recommend you to talk to your primary doctor first, and they can check your, you know, blood pressure and check your vitamin levels and make sure you don't have sleep apnea. And then they can do cognitive screening.
13: From the Cook and White
6: Heat. Any abnormalities. Then you probably should consider doing the blood test to rule in or rule out Alzheimer's, because we do now have medications for people who have early symptoms from proven Alzheimer's to slow down the progression.
1: Dr. Marina Novikova, neurologist for Henry Ford Health, thank you so much for bringing us this important information. Really appreciate it.
6: Thank you for having me.
1: All right. Yep. Really important stuff. We're going to go back to the phone lines. We're talking about healthcare problems with billing problems and things along those lines. Let's go to Rob in Port Huron. Rob, welcome to All Talk.
7: Morning, Kevin. Longtime listener back to the 40s. I'm going through right now exactly what you're going on. I've been through it with two different hospitals in the last 3 years. My wife was in the hospital for 10 days here locally. The hospital bill was over $100,000. You can't make out the things that are on it because you don't understand what they are. They can't explain them to you. But I found things like a CAT scan, which if I go in for one, it's $1,200. They're charging $6,600. I tried getting bills from them quickly. That was impossible. As a matter of fact, before I got a first bill from the hospital, they'd already sent it out to collection to a Minnesota firm. And I'm now receiving the same bill from three different firms in three different locations. I have paid all the bills thus far. Medicare is of no help at all because they don't have any specialists that can tell you how to relate what's on that bill to what was done. I mean, I have no way of knowing what those things mean.
1: Right. And you shouldn't have to hire an attorney to find out. They should have transparency. They should have people at every hospital who can very plainly explain what's going on. And that is not happening. Thanks, Rob. Yeah, the president is talking about transparency violations for hundreds of hospitals, violations with $2 million fines per hospital if they are not being transparent with what they're doing. Let's go to Nicholas in Waterford. Nicholas, welcome to All Talk.
8: Hi, Kevin. Thanks for taking my call. First of all, I'm very grateful to live in the United States and to have access, if I can afford it, to the medical care that this country offers. However, I think there is something systematically wrong and corrupt in the way it works. I have family members and loved ones that are in different walks of life. Some of them are and the government employee, and they have very good coverage. I, for myself, I'm a self-employed business owner. I remember I had, when the kids were young, four kids, we went through a difficult patch, and we couldn't afford health insurance, and we didn't have any, and we couldn't get, to have COBRA at the time, it was like $25,000 for my family of six.
1: Right.
8: We're talking about the 2000s. Of course, I couldn't afford that. And all of a sudden,
1: Nicholas, we have to take a quick break. Can you hold on? We'll come to you right after the break. It's sure. All Talk. I'm Kevin Dietz.
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12: Strikes on military targets after the downing of a U.S. Army helicopter, and the president says peace talks are taking too long.
14: According to a senior White House official, the talks are still ongoing, and the president will continue exerting maximum pressure to force Iran into a deal. But according to the president's call with our colleague Trey Yinks this morning, that could mean more strikes. He said after Iran retaliated against the U.S. bases in Kuwait, Jordan, and Bahrain, he may keep going, quote. And he said they had a chance to sign a deal and survive. He says he's getting closer to targeting Iranian power plants and bridges because, in his view, Iran is tapping the U.S. along.
12: Fox's Jackie Heinrich at the White House. Microsoft co-founder Bill Gates is giving an interview to the House Oversight Committee for its Jeffrey Epstein investigation.
25: I hope my testimony is helpful to the important work of the committee to find justice for the victims.
12: Files made public by the Justice Department and the Epstein estate show that Gates and Epstein emailed and spent time together. Gates says he knew nothing about Epstein's criminal activities and has apologized for the trouble the disclosures have caused his charitable organization. The family of a knife attack victim in Northern Ireland is calling for calm after violent anti-immigrant protests.
26: Hundreds of protesters, many with their faces covered, attacked police and burned vehicles, kicked in doors and broke windows of homes in a number of locations across Northern Ireland. This after video of the knife attack, which left one person with serious neck and head wounds, was widely seen. The Sudanese suspect was on a 5-year visa seeking asylum.
12: That's Fox's Greg Palcott. Consumer price inflation comes in at 4.2%. That's the highest in 3 years. The Labor Department reports today up from 3.8% in April. 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
13: No crashes on the roads right now. However, northbound 75 is slow between 8 and 9 mile due to an earlier accident. Southbound 75 between 11 mile and 9 mile. Three left lanes are closed for construction. That's causing delays to 12 mile. Left lane closed in both directions of 8 mile between St. Louis and Fair Street till tomorrow. 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A heat advisory in effect till 8 o'clock tonight could be extended into tomorrow. Heat index value is expected to hit near 100 degrees today and tomorrow. Partly cloudy today with a high of 92. Right now it's 80. Thunderstorms overnight with a low of 73. Partly cloudy, hot again tomorrow with a high of 91. I'm Renee Vitale, WJR, Traffic and Weather First.
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1: Welcome into the 11 o'clock hour of All Talk. I hope you're having a nice Wednesday morning. I'm Kevin Dietz, bringing you the latest headlines and the stories everyone is talking about. We ran out of time in the last segment when Nicholas was telling us his story about problems with medical billing. Let's bring him back on to finish that story. Nicholas, welcome back.
17: So, yes, Kevin. So, at that time, when we had a rough patch, at some point of time, we were eligible for my child for the kids. And all of a sudden, the kids have 100% of everything covered for them. So, we went from a time where we had to shell out $25,000 to have some kind of a coverage, and it was not even a good coverage. We still had a lot of out-of-pocket expenses, to a place a few months after that, when the situation got even more dire, where the kids now all of a sudden have everything free for them. This is not a system that's reasonable. We don't need to have nothing or everything paid. I think there are reasonable discussions that should happen that we don't have. You know, if you say, well, I would have some, I would like our healthcare system to be more, feasible or livable for the American people. People will say, oh, you're a communist, you're a terrible people, you are against medical improvements, and so on and so forth. No, there are other ways to address it. I think the medical lobbies, the pharmaceutical lobbies, the doctors' lobby are as well benefiting from that. I think the American people are taken for a ride. It's a big wealthy country where the system is milking us every step of the way. When today I don't have an insurance, I have a Christian sharing program. When I go to a doctor or a dentist or something, I say, what's the cost? And they don't give me an answer. This is what they answer. What's your insurance? It shouldn't matter what my insurance is. You should be able to give me a cost of the procedure, regardless of what my coverage is going to be. So what they do is try to milk you and milk the system the best they can, because they can. And we have a little say in this. We are a modern country. We are a powerful and rich country. And yet, a lot of people are at the mercy of this system that is going to be responsible for, you know, bringing, making people broke. And unfortunately, if they are unfortunate to are faced with a medical condition that, you know, come to the end of their life, they might eat up all their retirement, pass nothing to their kids because they happen to be in a predicament of some sort. I think there is better ways to do this without being labeled or cold named, or, you know, I think we have accepted and be blind to the way the medical system works here for too long. There are better ways to do that without having to put so much financial burden on the shoulders of the taxpayers and the people that use the medical care
1: system. Thank you, Nicholas. We appreciate you sharing your story. Yes, is there a transparency problem with medical billing? We're going to take more of your calls on this at 11:35. In the news, the Michigan Appeals Court has thrown out the convictions of a Jackson County man tied to the 2020 plot targeting Governor Gretchen Whitmer. Maria Osborne is following the developments and joins us now.
4: Yes, this three-judge panel ruled yesterday that under current Michigan law, kidnapping does not legally qualify as a violent felony. That's a key requirement. It's needed to support terrorism-related charges in the case against Joseph Morrison. Morrison had been convicted in 2022 in gang-related counts, firearms violations, and providing aid linked to an alleged kidnapping conspiracy. Prosecutors argued he helped train and advise members connected to a plot during the COVID pandemic. The court concluded jurors may have relied on improper legal definition during their deliberations, and they ordered a new trial in Jackson County. Attorney General Daniel Nessel is blasting this decision, calling it reckless, vowing to appeal to the Michigan Supreme Court. Governor Whitmer's office also blasting the opinion that could result in freedom for Joseph Morrison, who was sentenced to 4 to 20 years in prison for his role in the kidnapping plot. While he was part of this militia group, it was known as the Wolverine Watchmen. And you may remember that. Governor Whitmer's office and several Democratic leaders, again, condemning this, Kevin, warning that could weaken accountability for political violence. And we know we've seen so many more cases of political violence in the last few years.
1: Well, that is really a big development. I mean, we have watched this, and you remember all the politics of this and people watching this. And we said, let's let the system take care of this. Let's watch the courts and watch what happened. And we went through and we watched this. We had this conviction. Now you have this being overturned. It'll be interesting to see if they continue to move forward with this, or if they accept these findings.
4: Right. Again, it's on this technicality that the jury was ill-advised during deliberations on the counts, right? So they came to their conclusion based on something that the court felt was not correct. So it's an interesting development. It's like a little bit of a technicality.
1: Yeah. All right. Maria Osborne, thank you so much. We really appreciate it. Michigan lawmakers are considering legislation that would encourage high schools to teach students about organ donation before they apply for their first driver's license. The effort comes as only about 35% of new teenage drivers register as organ donors, a rate significantly lower than in several neighboring states and well below Michigan's overall registration rate. More than 2,500 Michiganders are currently waiting for life-saving organ transplants, and 93 people died last year before receiving one. Supporters say a single classroom lesson could dispel common myths, provide factual information, and help students make informed decisions without requiring anyone to become a donor. Advocates note that one organ donor can save up to 8 lives and improve dozens more through tissue and cornea donations, making it one of the most beautiful and impactful decisions a person can make. Critics caution that organ donation is deeply personal choice, influenced by religious beliefs, family values, privacy concerns, and trust in the healthcare system, arguing education should inform rather than persuade. At its core, the proposal asks whether a simple conversation in the classroom today could lead to more informed choices and ultimately give hundreds of Michigan families a second chance at life. Vice President J.D. Vance and his family have welcomed a dozen chickens to a new coop at the vice president's residence. Officials say the project was completed at no cost to taxpayers. It will be used as an educational tool with the local 4-H students. The addition reflects growing interest in backyard farming and fresh food production, About 11 million American households now keep chickens, according to industry estimates. The White House grounds also recently expanded its beekeeping efforts. Supporters say the move is promoting self-sufficiency and healthier food choices. Right now in Washington, lawmakers are investigating whether the NFL's broadcasting model is driving up costs for fans and small businesses. A House Judiciary hearing will examine whether exclusive streaming packages and antitrust protections limit consumer choice. Bar and restaurant owners say subscription costs have become increasingly difficult to absorb. NFL Commissioner Roger Goodell declined an invitation to testify. Members of Congress from both parties have expressed frustration over fragmented viewing options. The hearing could influence future sports broadcasting and policies. We're going to take a quick break. We'll be right back. You're listening to All Talk on WJR. I'm Kevin Dietz.
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13: Southbound 75 slow right now between 11 mile and 9 mile, and that's due to three left lanes closed for construction. That's causing delays to 12 mile. Westbound Auburn Road between John R. and Rochester Road, right lane is closed there till today at 2 o'clock. Left lane closed on 8 mile in both directions between St. Louis and Fair Street till tomorrow. Now, WJR Weather First from the Weather Channel. Here's your forecast.
35: A heat advisory is in effect until late this evening. The high today in the low 90s. The heat index possibly in the triple digits with sun and showers and storms move in tonight with a low of 72. Rain ends early tomorrow, then clearing with a high heating up to 94. From the Weather Channel, I'm Jeff Maher on 760 WJR, where Michigan comes to talk.
0: Coming up at 2 o'clock on 760 WJR, the president has vowed to respond to Iran militarily. What does that look like? We'll tackle that. Also, Tigers back in action. Can they keep the momentum alive against the Twins? All that and so much more when we see you at 2 o'clock, 760 WJR.
1: It's All Talk on a Wednesday morning. I'm Kevin Dietz coming to you from the Golden Tower of the Fisher Building. The number is 1-800-859-0957. 1-800-859-0WJR. We're going to take your calls at 11:35, so pick up the phone and be a part of the show. So a group of Democratic lawmakers has introduced the Reproductive Health Care Leave Act, which would provide up to 12 days of paid leave each year for menstrual pain, menopause, paramenopause, miscarriage, abortion, vasectomies, and other reproductive

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2: Well, like many progressive and democratic legislative ideas and proposals, they may sound good, but I think they often come with some unintended consequences that maybe they haven't thought through. And this, I think it's very similar to what we see with other pushes for more expansive paid leave or, say, a higher minimum wage. When those things go into effect, they pretty much across the board lead to fewer jobs, fewer opportunities, lower wages, even than are demanded, and people can't get the jobs that they want. So I think while this may, quote, sound good, I think in the end it would tie employers' hands. And honestly, I think it would make women less attractive. If they're coming into the workplace with these additional 12 days off, I'm assuming this would be in addition to other vacation time, and that's a sizable amount of time. And if you read through the legislation, which I did, the language is very vague. I know some of the lawmakers who have co-sponsored it, including Rashida Tlaib, they've made the case that, oh, this is only for severe pain and, the most extreme circumstances, but that is not what the legislation says. I mean, it pretty much says any discomfort, physical or mental, from menstruation and other things that you mentioned. So it's very broad, and I think it's a wrong priority for Democrats. It's not going anywhere right now with the Republican-controlled Congress, but I think it's symptomatic of what we see Democrats pushing if and when they get regain control.
3: Well, I think that's the real problem. 12 days. I know people who don't even have 12 days off at all.
2: Exactly.
3: And so, a day off, every month. I don't think they've thought about how that would impact businesses. And I hate to think that business owners, might hire a man instead of a woman, thinking, oh my gosh, this woman's going to have 12 extra days off every year. But it makes sense.
2: Well, right. Yeah, of course. Or, you could also look at it like something else I bring up in this column is, Democrats also keep bringing up paycheck fairness, keep putting out this tired line that women get paid 80 cents on the dollar for men. And if you look at comparable jobs between men and women, it's not true. Women often take different kinds of jobs. They're attracted to different careers. They specifically want jobs that have more flexibility because they're often balancing family with work. And, if employers are getting boxed in with what they have to provide for their female workers, I think that it'll be a negative in the end.
3: To be fair, the legislation also includes leave for vasectomies and other reproductive procedures affecting men, but likely you're going to do that
2: that's
3: once.
2: That's the only one. That's not a monthly occurrence.
3: Yeah, if you're reversing that back and forth every month, that's going to be tougher than just the joy of having a day off.
2: Right.
3: Yeah. So I don't know. Why do you think they push for this type of legislation, especially knowing right now that they would never have the votes for it? Does this make them more electable with women?
2: I mean, maybe some. Planned Parenthood likes it. Some of their big Democratic donors probably do. But I think it's the kind of thing that Republicans could campaign off of, kind of like Trump did with Kamala Harris with his she's for they, them, I'm for you. I think that was a great ad. But the one positive I did see from the legislation is that it was nice to see Democrats actually recognizing that women exist. This is legislation largely for women. They use the word women, not people with periods or people who are straight, like we've heard from the Democratic Party for a long time. So, coming from progressives who can't usually define what a woman even is, it's nice to see that they are actually recognizing unique

0: concerns that women have. I just disagree with the way they're going about it.
1: How do you think this would play out in the workplace if it were implemented and women had an extra day off every month and they said, all right, I'll see you, see you next week. I'm off tomorrow. I'm not sure men would love that. Maybe it would be fair. I don't know.
0: I don't see it going over very well, but if it's the law, there's probably not that much employers could do. I see it affecting hiring decisions, wage negotiations on the front end. If employers know that, hey, I'm probably going to be factoring in this additional time off, because it's human nature, right? If you know you can take it, you might wake up, I got a headache, have some cramps, I gotta stay home. They probably will use it if they have it. I just don't think it was thought out very well.
1: Do you know if they included any medical experts that suggested that there needs to be special workplace protections for women who have cramps?
0: I don't know if that expertise
1: was
0: brought in. I think this was largely anecdotal. I know one of the bill sponsors, she at a press conference last month, she was detailing some of her personal struggles with monthly periods. So I think that might have prompted it. She probably assumes other women are dealing with this too. And, it's not fun. It's not fun. But I don't think we need to be telling employers you have to give women these 12 days every year.
1: Yeah, maybe just 3 days and say, we're sorry that you're going through this. Take 3 days off this year.
0: But most employers already provide some kind of sick time.
1: They
0: or
1: do.
0: Can negotiate days as they come up. But if it's just this blanket stipulation that they now have to abide by, for except for the occasional male who has a vasectomy. I just think that it's just going to put a lot of pressure on employers, and it, in the end, going to probably backfire on the people it's supposed to help.
1: Ingrid Jacques, columnist for USA Today. The op-ed is titled, "Democrats Forcing PTO for Cramps is a Bad Idea, Period." You can read it in USA Today. Thank you for taking some time with us today.
0: Thanks, Kevin.
1: Yeah. What do you guys think? 1-800-859-0957. 1-800-859-0WJR. Do you think it's a good idea that businesses be required to give 12 days off a month? 12 days off a year for women who have cramps during their menstrual cycle? It would be a serious strain, I think, on employers to add an additional 12 days. That's a lot of days. A lot of workers, get 1 week off a year or 2 weeks off a year. An additional 12 days would be quite a strain on the workers and on the employers in this country. Interesting though, it doesn't look like it's going to get passed through anyway. The Democrats propose it. Republicans have the votes. 1-800-859-0WJR. It's All Talk. I'm Kevin Dietz.
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13: Fox News, I'm Therese Crowley. President Trump tells Fox he's close to ordering more strikes against Iran's power plants and bridges, saying Iran had a chance to sign a deal and survive. Now they'll have to pay the price with U.S. retaliation after Iran downed an Army Apache helicopter.
14: The president called it a miracle. This drone hits the Apache helicopter, lodges between the two pilots. It's on fire, and there's a massive amount of heat coming out of the drone, but it doesn't explode. And these pilots very quickly, within seconds, take the helicopter down into the sea.
13: Fox's Trey Yingston, Tel Aviv. Inflation hit the hottest since April of 23. CPI up half a point in May, 4.2% for the year. Billionaire Bill Gates tells House Oversight investigators he's deeply sorry for giving Jeffrey Epstein credibility, but denies any wrongdoing with the dead sex offender financier. 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
17: Southbound 75 between 11 Mile and 9 Mile. Three left lanes are closed for construction. That's causing backups to 12 Mile. Westbound Auburn Road between John R. and Rochester Road. Right lane closed for construction until 2 o'clock this afternoon. And the left lane is closed on 8 Mile in both directions between St. Louis and Fair until tomorrow. 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A heat advisory in effect until 8 o'clock tonight could be extended into tomorrow. Heat index value is expected to hit near 100 degrees today and tomorrow. Partly cloudy for today with a high of 92. Right now it's 81. Thunderstorms overnight with a low of 73. Partly cloudy, hot again tomorrow, high of 91. I'm Renee Vitale, WJR, traffic and weather first.
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10: 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You are a free American citizen.
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10: It's not that I don't do things wrong. It's that the apologies are irrelevant about these particular matters. You go out and kick grandma on the street, you damn well better apologize. Don't ever kick grandma, by the way. But you take a stance in your life, there's always a counterpart. That's why it's a stance. Someone else is going to hate it. You can't try to make everybody happy. Real men walk alone, brother.
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1: All right, it's 11:36. 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Pick up the phone. Give us a call. Give us a text. Be a part of the show. Can you imagine walking into a car dealership, picking out a vehicle, signing the paperwork, driving it home, and then 6 weeks later, you get a bill for twice or three times what you thought it would be? Or you go to a restaurant and you order dinner and eat the meal, and then you're told what it's going to cost afterwards, and whatever that number is, you have to pay it. It would be outrageous. Yet that's pretty much how healthcare works for millions of Americans. You go to the emergency room, you get an MRI, you have blood work done, undergo a routine procedure, and weeks or even sometimes months later, an unexpected bill just shows up in the mail and they want you to pay it no matter what it costs. Now the Trump administration is warning more than 500 hospitals that they need to provide clear pricing information or face fines of up to $2 million a year. The idea is simple. Consumers should know what they're paying for before they receive care. Critics say healthcare is too complicated to price like a television or a car, but supporters argue transparency would actually introduce real competition and lower costs for all of us. Let's go to the callers. 1-800-859-0957. 1-800-859-0WJR. Let's go to Ted in Pearl Beach, Michigan. Good morning, Ted. Welcome to All Talk.
23: Good morning, sir. 2 points. One of them is hospitals. My wife used to be in a healthcare business. She visited a patient. The patient was out less than a week, and they received a bill. And many of your patients figure that this is what they have to pay. They write the check, although most of it is covered by insurance. And the other thing is, we are both covered by Medicare, and one group that we deal with asks for all the insurance. So we give our Medicare number and our secondary insurance, and they never bill the secondary insurance. We have to fight with them because the services are covered.
1: Yeah, that's a good point, and something that hasn't been brought up. And I think that it puts us in a really tough spot, Ted, where we're the ones who have to fight all this, and we don't understand medical procedures. It's hard for us to read these bills and understand it. And we're certainly not insurance experts. And just look at your policy. Your policy is like 40 pages long, you know, trying to figure out the insurance and getting stuck with these big bills is a big problem. Appreciate the call. Thanks for listening. Let's go to Steve in Farmington Hills. Steve, welcome to All Talk.
24: Hi, Kevin. Thanks for taking my call. My wife is supposed to go in for surgery in a few weeks, and we're on a waiting list. But we talked to the doctor and, you know, this was all, we didn't even know this was going to happen. So we're in a doctor's office and we're actually at the hospital talking to the surgeon, and he was telling us what he wanted to do. And there was nobody to really ask, how much the bill would be. I mean, after he consulted with us, they kind of left the room, and that was it. And we're really nervous about this because, I mean, this is, you know, going in the hospital for surgery. We have no idea how much it might cost. Now,
1: so what did you end up doing? Did you like Google it to try and find out what it cost? There was no one at the hospital who could kind of walk you through what this might look like?
24: Well, we just, I guess we should have gone down to the accounting office or something, but it just seemed so, it just didn't seem right. I mean, I thought somebody was going to talk to us about price. So we just left. I mean, and, well, her company she worked for, a new owner took over and cut her pay by almost 50%. So we're in kind of a rough spot. And, I mean, our savings are pretty much depleted already from medical and bills. I mean, I wish we knew someone that could put up a GoFundMe for my wife, because I don't belong to any social media or anything. But we're really nervous about this billing because 2 years ago she had oral surgery done, and the bill came, and they told us that we weren't covered. And we do have medical insurance. So we were on the phone, I mean, talking to this department and that department, and finally these people got together, I guess, and the one that seemed like she was in charge of things more told us not to pay the bill. So we didn't pay the bill, but we were still on the phone trying to get them to straighten out whatever was wrong, because they told us that it was a mistake and we didn't owe the full amount, which was $31,000. You know, that was a pretty staggering bill to get. So, absolutely. I mean, we were on the phone for a couple of months with these people at the health insurance. And finally, they found problems that they caused. And the bill ultimately came down to like $3,100. So, I mean,
1: $31,000 to $3,100?
24: Yes, because whatever they did in the first place, they found out finally after, I mean, this went on a couple of months, they found out that they had made some mistakes and we did have the coverage, and things just started kicking in. They started figuring things out, and finally after, you know, like a couple of months, we got a new bill. And we were nervous about not paying anything for a couple of months because we didn't know what they were doing. So that's how that went. And now we're just really nervous about this, because we're afraid the same thing's going to happen. And this, I mean, we're thinking this is going to be a lot more, and we just don't know what to do. So I'm saying, you know, I wish someone could put up a GoFundMe or something, to help us out. I mean, we're in our 60s, you know, and she wanted to, go to retirement. I mean, she's been at this job for 14 years, and, you know, for this new owner to come in and do that was just it was really hard, because she was like, well, I just wanted to retire from here. I mean, I don't want to go look for another job for a year and a half, you know.
1: Well, this is the problem so many people are having, Steve. Thank you for sharing your story. I really appreciate it.
24: Thanks for taking my call. Appreciate it.
1: Okay, yeah, thanks so much for listening. This is the problem. We have to have transparency. There's no reason. I don't expect the doctor to explain what the medical bills are going to be, and I want the doctor to do the doctor work, but a hospital administrator should be able to come in and say, this is likely what it's going to cost. We're looking at your insurance right now, and we think this will be covered and this will be covered, but this might not be, and so you should be aware of that. And if there was transparency, you could also shop the surgeries at different hospitals. You could go around and find out what different hospitals are charging for a surgery, and what is covered and what isn't. And there shouldn't be so many mistakes on all of these bills. Almost everyone I talk to who doesn't pay their bill and ends up getting an attorney, they find out that mistakes were made and they were overbilled. So is that happening all the time and people are just paying their bills? It's All Talk. I'm Kevin Dietz.
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17: Southbound 75 between 11 and 9 mile. 3 left lanes are closed for construction. That's causing delays to 12 mile. Westbound Auburn Road between John R. and Rochester Road. Right lane closed there. That's in place till 2 o'clock this afternoon. Left lane is closed on 8 mile in both directions between St. Louis and Fair Street till tomorrow. 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
30: A heat advisory continues until 8 this evening. The high today near 93, a triple-digit heat index, a possibility with some sun. The showers and storms move in tonight with a low of 72. Rain ends early tomorrow, then clearing and hot with a high of 94. From the Weather Channel, I'm Jeff Maher on 760 WJR, where Michigan comes to talk.
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1: It's All Talk on a Wednesday morning. I'm Kevin Deeds, coming to you from the Golden Tower of the Fisher Building. You know, every one of us has a story. Maybe it's a moment when you felt abandoned and somehow found hope. Maybe it was the loss of a loved one, a difficult diagnosis, an unexpected blessing, or a chance encounter that changed the direction of your life forever. For many people, faith is deeply personal. We're willing to talk about politics. We talk about sports and work almost every day, but we rarely talk about the moments that shape our souls. That's the idea behind the Faith in Detroit Project and a series of public writing workshops beginning June 11th at Oakland University. Excuse me. The goal isn't to write the next bestseller. It's to help ordinary people tell extraordinary stories about how faith, doubt, grace, forgiveness, and hope have influenced their lives. Join us now is Kathy Pfeiffer, professor of English and creative writing and associate director of the Center of Public Humanities at Oakland University, and Father Bill Donaher, executive director of this initiative and the rector of Christ Church Cranbrook. Good morning. How are you?
6: Good morning.
8: Good morning.
1: I think this is fabulous. I just think storytelling is so important, and I do believe that everybody has a story. And sometimes you just have to ask somebody, tell me your story. I'm listening. And you will be inspired by what you hear. What inspired the Faith in Detroit project?
6: Well, over the past this is Bill Danaher. Over the past decade or so, Kevin, we've been working in the wider community at Christ Church Cranbrook, and we've been doing that through multiple different outreaches, and we've just gotten to know the wider communities of Detroit and Pontiac. And what we learned is that many of the ways in which Detroit and Metro Detroit is portrayed is really kind of limited. You know, there's this kind of narrative that this is a place of rise and ruin. But the more and more people that we met, the more and more stories we heard, it was really a story of resilience and redemption. And we wanted to lift up those different stories. We wanted to empower the many storytellers that are already in Detroit, the many communities where stories are shared. And we wanted to focus it on faith because there was something deeply spiritual about the stories we heard, both inside churches and in other kinds of religious communities, but also in the wider community. And we're so grateful to be partnering with many people on this project. We're partnering with Detroit PBS, with Detroit Opera, and we're really happy to be working with Oakland University. It's a wonderful university. It's incredibly nimble and the work that Kathy is doing through the Center for Public Humanities is fantastic. So we want to give this opportunity for people to tell their stories and to develop their capacity as storytellers.
1: That's awesome. Kathy, how will this work?
8: Well, in practical terms, the Creative Writing Workshop begins tomorrow evening with a keynote address by our featured speaker, Emily Bernard, who is a prize-winning author of creative nonfiction. And then on Friday and Saturday, we have a series of workshops and panel discussions and roundtables that are all free and open to the public. And our goal with the writing workshop is to provide, you know, would-be writers or established writers with the toolkit and the confidence and the inspiration to not only identify what their stories might be, but also to give them some of the practical skills to sort of translate an idea into a written project.
1: Father Bill, why do you think we're so eager to talk about politics and work and not to talk about faith and stories that shape our lives?
6: Well, when we talk on a real basis about our faith, it goes to the deepest parts of ourselves and the most vulnerable parts of ourselves. And some of these stories are so powerful. They're not often told within church because God is working in people's lives in such a powerful way as they get through illness, as they get through a challenging relationship, as they manage different kinds of opposition in their lives, as they deal with the hard work of repair and making amends and extending forgiveness. So when we talk about faith, we're actually going to a very vulnerable, powerful part of ourselves that is personal, but it also is a way to connect with others. And one of the things that we can see in our society, where there's increasing loneliness, where there's increasing polarization, where we are losing our curiosity about the people that differ from us, where we have technology that channels us to echo chambers, is that when we hear a story that we resonate with, a new connection is made. And so that's the vision behind this, is to actually bring out those opportunities for people to talk about the role of God in their lives, because people are always talking about that, whether they tell you or not. It's always a subtext in their lives. And it provides this amazing ability to connect. And I saw this during when I first moved to Detroit from Canada. You know, I saw the way in which Detroiters had to come together in the face of the challenges that the city was facing a decade or so ago. And they had this ability to actually meet each other in a deep way. And unfortunately, there have been many forces that have worked to erode that connection that we had during the challenges around the bankruptcy. And I'm hoping that this can actually keep us going in the way that we originally did and continue to build this connection and this ecosystem.
1: I was golfing yesterday, and the person I was golfing with told me a story. He said, next week, after 34 years, my brother is getting out of prison, and we have been praying for this. And he shared this story, and it completely changed the next couple of hours while we were golfing and changed our conversation and changed, I think, our relationship probably moving forward. Kathy, how do you get people to share their stories? Because everyone does have a story.
8: Everyone does. And very often what I have found is that the story that people have to tell is not usually the one they think they have to tell. And so part of the goal of the workshops that we're offering is to give, you know, a series of examples and concrete, practical suggestions and strategies for how people can identify what it is they have to offer. The creative writing workshops that we're presenting, one is offered by the Detroit-based interdisciplinary artist Billy Mark. And Billy is also part of the Faith in Detroit project, working on a mapping project that maps Detroit's spiritual centers. And so Billy will offer a workshop that invites people to think about how space can be a source of inspiration. What are the spaces in Detroit that have had an impact on your life? Another of the workshops is presented by my colleague Susan McCarty, who's a professor of creative writing at Oakland University. And Susan's focus will be on finding the extraordinary moments in ordinary life. And she's got some practical strategies for, you know, brainstorming ideas and finding ways of cracking open the parts of our lives that we think of as ordinary and finding, you know, moments of spiritual insight there. And then the third practical creative writing workshop we have is offered by Detroit's Mark Stryker, who many of you know as the jazz critic and author. And Mark will be talking about how we can use our relationships with other people, you know, how to write a profile of a person who's been impactful in your life and how to use that profile as a way of getting to a sort of an aha moment in our own lives when we have this moment of renewal or awakening.
1: How can people participate in this? How do they get involved? Where can they get more information?
6: Well, the best way for people to do that would be to go to our website, faithindetroit.org. And if you go to that website and you go to the upper right corner, you'll see a place to click to register for their workshop. And we would love it if people came. We actually have a really good turnout so far. We're looking forward to having a nice group of people. And we can always take more people in.
1: It sounds awesome. I'm really happy that you guys are doing this. I'm glad that you came and shared the story with us. Father Bill Donaher, Executive Director of this initiative and the Rector of Christ Church Cranbrook, and Kathy Pfeiffer, Professor of English and Creative Writing, Associate Director of the Center for Public Humanities at Oakland University. Thank you for your time. We really appreciate it.
6: Thank you
8: so much.
1: All right. That's going to do it for All Talk. The great Paul W. Smith in Focus is next.
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15: Another warning to Iran. I'm Lisa Brady, Fox News. President Trump just telling reporters,
16: well, we're going to be attacking them very hard.
15: He says the U.S. has the right to resume fighting after the downing of a U.S. helicopter near the Strait of Hormuz, prompting U.S. strikes on military targets.
16: We hit them hard yesterday, and we're going to hit them again hard today, in case you miss it, in case you don't turn on your television set. And we'll see what happens with the deal. We're really close to a deal, but they keep tapping us along. They keep playing us for suckers.
15: The president's still urging Iran to make a deal. Iran responding to yesterday's U.S. strikes with its own strikes around the Middle East. The president speaking in the Oval Office as he signed $70 billion in funding for ICE and border protection, separated from the rest of DHS funding.
16: For more than 100 days, congressional Democrats tried to block all funding for the Department of Homeland Security in a reprehensible attempt to throw open the borders of the United States of America.
15: Democrats in Congress still pushing for immigration enforcement reform. Bill Gates goes behind closed doors with a House panel investigating Jeffrey Epstein.
18: Microsoft founder Bill Gates told reporters ahead of his interview with House Oversight he was glad to appear voluntarily.
19: I hope my testimony is helpful to the work, important work of the committee to find justice for the victims.
18: Within the Epstein files are emails Epstein appears to have written to himself, referencing Gates, including one about extramarital affairs. Oversight Committee Chairman James Comer told reporters,
20: that email is definitely going to be addressed. I mean, I think that everybody in America has questions about that email.
18: Gates has said allegations made in that email are false, that while he did have extramarital affairs, none were with Epstein survivors.
15: Fox's Jessica Rosenthal. Gates has also said he did not know about Epstein's criminal activities. America is listening to Fox News.
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1: Good Wednesday afternoon. May I be of the first to say it to you at 12:04 on this June 10th. Can you believe that? I see the smiling face of Rich Luzinski over the shoulder of Dave Rieger, who's in for Mike Parsons for the next few days. Hello, Dave. Nice to see you.
2: Hey, Paul.
1: Nice to see you, Rich. The Richmeister.
2: Hey, Rich, you want to say something?
3: Yeah, happy belated anniversary.
1: Oh, well, thank you. That's very nice. 6-9-12. I told her it had to be an easy number for me to remember, and that one is. In fact, I just got off the phone with her and said, here we go into our next fabulous year of marriage. Lucky, lucky guy that I am. We also have Danielle Mason standing by. It's nice to be able to see Danielle. We're back on the video. If you go to, YouTube and Facebook. If you go to the YouTube and Facebook pages, we are now streaming our video live. So you can watch us if you're in a position to do that. You can always podcast us, which I hope you'll do. It matters. It counts. And you can listen to the whole show later. If you can't be here noon to two, you can listen in like an hour and 10 minutes, the whole show at WJR.com, where you also stream us, or get that free WJR app. All the cool kids have it. And I hope you will get it as well. All right. You're on your way to making each and every day count. You know each day is a gift. QTR, don't know how much there is, and I'm reminded of that all the time. Don't know how much quality time remaining we have. So bear that in mind and live your life to the fullest each day if you can. And I do thank you for choosing to be an important part of the best and brightest audience in all of radio. And don't just take it from me. Take it from the MAB, Michigan Association of Broadcasters, bestowing WJR with the number one station of the year award again. So congratulations to all, and especially the people behind the scenes that make all this happen. So I mentioned Rieger is in, not only Friday with his movie review, but the next 3 days producing, as Mike Parsons is off taking care of some personal business that we'll talk about if he wants to.
2: Kind of a throwback Wednesday, if you will.
1: It's what?
2: Kind of a throwback Wednesday, producing your show. Kind of a throwback, you know.
1: I see. I've heard the expression throwback, yes. I don't use it very much. I'm glad you did. Can you tell me this? Can you tell me about the Air Canada? I'm going to be honest. I've not had the best of experiences with Air Canada. Delta is my airline. I know they're in partnership or code share or something, but Delta is what I want to be on. But Air Canada, they just announced there was a pilot arrested after nearly 17 years of flying passengers with a fake pilot's license. Did you hear this?
2: I did see this story.
1: I'm looking at Danielle. It looks like this is Danielle's first time hearing this story from the look on your face, Danielle.
4: That is correct. That's not good.
1: It sounds almost too wild to be true, but police say it quietly unfolded in plain sight. But they don't explain how it happened. He obviously knew how to fly airplanes. He was a pilot, but maybe just not.
2: It says he didn't require. He didn't get the license. He didn't obtain the license required of a captain, I guess,
1: to fly passengers.
2: Yeah. So
1: he
2: maybe
1: could
2: he's
1: fly,
2: a pilot,
1: but not fly passengers.
2: Right.
1: Too bizarre. Anyway, so that's one of those bizarre stories that you go, wow, really?
2: With the amount of problems that we've been seeing lately with planes, airlines, helicopters, whatever, it's kind of scary.
1: So we had one of those fabulous Apache helicopters that was patrolling the Strait of Hormuz being shot down by Iran. You know, the Iran that doesn't have an air force, a navy, anything.
2: Right, exactly.
1: But apparently they have drones coming out of their ears, and apparently it was a drone that shot down the Apache helicopter. And more incredible, our two American pilots were saved by a drone boat.
2: It's pretty cool.
1: Isn't that cool?
2: It is. It's amazing if you think about it that you can, when you back in the day, if we played too many video
1: games. You mean
2: games,
1: like on a Playback Wednesday?
2: Yeah, exactly. It's like on a Throwback Wednesday.
1: Throwback Wednesday.
2: If we, when I was growing up, it was frowned upon to play too many video games. But now, think about all of the dexterity and all of the what you could learn. Because these guys that are now playing those video games are now controlling these drones and saving people and shooting down planes and dropping bombs. And it's crazy.
1: Listen,
2: hundreds of miles away somewhere else.
1: I've pointed it out before, but not lately. And that is, in all of the concern we had about our kids playing video games and stuff, the good news is that they have developed certain dexterity skills.
2: Yes.
1: To do other things. I never thought about they've developed the dexterity skills to fly drones and crash into buildings and shoot down helicopters. But they've also learned how to use their dexterity and that ability in medicine. Surgeons are now, calling upon their skills that they might have developed as kids with those video games they were being told they were wasting their time on and shouldn't have been on, and they're using them to do all of these incredible surgeries now.
2: Yeah, 100%.
1: So I don't even hear about robotic surgery anymore. It must be just happening so often that no one talks about it. Remember,
2: part of life now.
1: The first one, not Einstein, what was it called? I can't remember, but it was used for prostate cancer. Dr. Money, he liked the name. I think he's long retired. Started doing it first with the robotics, and as far as I know, it was very successful. Danielle, do you use suntan lotion?
4: Always.
1: Always. Good for you. Rieger, you don't use suntan lotion. You don't, or do you when you go out on the golf course?
2: Yes, I do on the golf course, but I prefer the suntan spray to the lotion. But yeah,
1: seems same thing. It like we waste a lot when we use the spray. I've used the spray before.
2: I prefer the spray. Yes,
1: it's easier to do. So for the first time in over 25 years, the FDA has approved a new sunscreen ingredient for the market maybe if you pay attention, and we have talked about this on the show, there are sunscreens out there that aren't good for you. They flat out tell you that's not good for your skin. I've talked to doctors. I've talked to other experts who've said, we don't recommend that. I go, wait a minute, it's a sunscreen. It's supposed to be good for us. It's supposed to help us, protect us. But there's a new drug or ingredient called bemostrazinol, and I have no idea if I'm pronouncing it correctly, that's safe for adults and children 6 months and older and meets the standards for protecting from all of the sun's ultraviolet rays. Now, the problem with this story is this has been available in Europe for years and yet not available in these United States when it's considered, I guess, safer and better. Which leads me to the conversation I had with somebody on the phone yesterday, and I don't remember who. Might have been Bernie, my sister-in-law, but we call her Sister Bernie, who's having a little hand surgery today. Say a little prayer for Bernie, my late brother Mark's wonderful wife. But we were talking about why is it that there are food substances that we still have in the United States that have been banned in Europe for years. Why is that? And you start to talk about what's going on in medicine and with people. And have they not said to us that cases of Alzheimer's are growing fast? I mean, very fast growth in problems with Alzheimer's. Has anyone studied to see if it goes right along with the fast growth of statins being given to people? And the information now we know that in our brains, we need fat. And everybody's been on a fat-free diet for so long, we might not be feeding the brain the way we need to. And the statins certainly get rid of the fat in any way it can, and not always the best way. And you know, I'm always have been leery of even a drug I take now. I take Mounjaro, but for I don't take it for weight loss. I take it for diabetes, but I'm not a big fan of those drugs. What are they called? GPL-1s?
2: GLP-1, yeah.
1: GLP-1s, whatever. I mean, that's going to end poorly, I think. Every time they come up with something else, they say it will cure. It'll keep you from smoking.
2: Do you kind of feel, Paul, that just breathing air is going to get you something in the end?
1: Mm-hmm. That's why I have air cleaners in the house. Didn't do it early enough, but that's why I would call Family Heating, Cooling, and Electrical and talk to them about cleaning the air in your house, because it needs to be cleaned. Yeah, I believe there's a lot of environmental problems out there, starting with our air and starting with our water. Yeah, absolutely.
2: I mean, it just seems like something's going to get you in the end, no matter how much you try to prevent.
1: Biggest thing was, I believe this podcaster, I think it was Joe Rogan, and I don't listen to him on a regular basis. I wouldn't know how at this point, but I have heard him, and I've heard him do commercials. I think it's called Neuro Gum, and I thought, well, that sounds interesting, and I ordered it, and I mentioned this on the air the other day. I don't have a bag here because I threw them all away. There were two or three artificial sweeteners in it, and you know I've been against artificial sweeteners for years. Sucralose, aspartame.
2: Fructose, yeah.
1: All those fake synthetic sweeteners are bad for you, in my opinion. But now I mentioned it because it was a story in the news that science has finally caught up with and said, well, this may not be good for you. No kidding, it's not good for you. Anyway, I had to throw all that neuro gum away that they were singing the praises of because it had all the artificial sweeteners. I don't want anything with artificial sweeteners. Don't need it. I don't need it to be sweet. And, you know, they've got such a grip on medicine and other stuff. They put it in pills that you're not even chewing or sucking on. You're swallowing the pill. What do you need? They use it as a binder, I suppose, but you don't need it to be sweetened with artificial sweeteners. Makes no sense. All right. I'll get off my couch now. And we'll get underway. It is heading toward 12:17. It is the middle of the week. It's Wednesday. Maybe for Rieger, a throwback Wednesday. But for the rest of us, it's just hump day. Woo-hoo! Yeah, he's on a pension plan now. He's not getting paid much, but he's on pension, and we kept the camel. We continue in Focus with Paul W. Smith on WJR. You know, throughout the course of our lives, we all have those people who we can count on, I hope. You do. You have us. You have those of us here at WJR. You can count on us. I say happy birthday, happy anniversary, so you're never really alone. We all have those people we can count on. People who would drop everything and rush to help us if we have a challenge to overcome. 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
2: Channel mostly cloudy today, scattered showers and thunderstorms, a high of 90. Right now it's 83 degrees. Clouds stick around for tonight. We'll drop down to 74. Partly cloudy Thursday with a high of 72. I'm Rich Luzenski, WJR Traffic and Weather First.
3: 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We'll hear from a woman who lost her sister to kratom. 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

0: righty. Coming up here, we're going to find out what... Whoops. Hang on one second. I have my usual problem with my telephone here to get what I need next coming up. I got myself a little out of order here, but this won't take long. Just talk amongst yourselves. Oh, here we go. A shooting in a quiet Livonia neighborhood has left four family members dead and a fifth in custody. The investigation into a motive continues this afternoon, and WJR's Marie Osborne joins us with the very latest. Man, oh man, I could live a whole lifetime without another story like this one, Marie.
1: Oh, for sure, for sure. This was a very bad situation that Livonia police came upon yesterday afternoon. They just completed a press conference a short time ago. So here's what we know. They say this happened at a home on Rensselaer. This is near 7 Mile and Inkster. Officers were called just before 6 o'clock. When they arrived at the house, they discovered four victims suffering from gunshot wounds, all pronounced dead at the scene. There was a man exiting the home when the police arrived. His hands were behind his head. The man told police he shot his family. The victims identified as Sterling Pierce, 58, the mother in the home, Holly Kimball, 53, the son, Tanner Pierce, 22, and his girlfriend, 21-year-old Nevaeh Finch. Livonia Police Chief Tom Goralski says a weapon was recovered from the scene. The motive, though, it's still being investigated.
2: We are working on motives. At this point, all I can tell you is this, that there was a contentious relationship between the suspect and his parents. And that's all we can tell you. We don't know what happened yesterday.
1: Chief Goralski says there were no records of police runs to that home. And in addition...
2: The suspect is not in the system or any systems that our mental health clinician can find anywhere.
1: So they're still working on the important piece in this case, and that is a motive. The detectives are working on the case right now. They're going to be sending their report, Paul, to the Wayne County Prosecutor's Office, and they'll determine whether charges will be filed here.
0: Whether charges will be filed?
1: Every case comes in, they've got to decide whether charges will be filed. That's how it works.
0: When a guy comes out with his arms up saying, I just shot my family. Okay, well, there are certain things that I guess have to happen and have to be done, no matter how much time they waste and money they cost us. But eventually we'll pretty much say, when a guy comes out with his arms up and says, I just shot my family, it should be kind of an open and shut case. And, you don't want to hear how I feel about these things, but I'm so tired of stories like this, and I'm really tired of trying to find a motive. What motive is there that would make us say, oh, that's why he killed his whole family? There isn't anything. Not abuse, not terrible behavior, not anything that justifies killing someone's entire family. Anyway, I know you just report him, but... Yeah. Officers go into the house after the guy comes out with his hands up saying he just shot everybody, and they find everybody, and he's not lying. He shot everybody. Two dead people in the bedroom on the first floor, two dead people in the backyard. All four victims pronounced deceased at the scene. They never had a chance. And...

0: Now we go through all the stuff that, as you put it, they always have to go through. I don't know. What else do we say about a story like this?
1: Yeah, other than it's just a sad, obviously a very sad tragedy that happened here. So it was shocking, and just this whole neighborhood was, I mean, this does not happen in this area, so people were very, very deeply concerned.
0: Sadly, we have found that these things happen
1: everywhere.
0: In every neighborhood.
1: Yeah, everywhere.
0: It is just gut-wrenching. It is, I've run out of words on stories like this. So, you've got it all. You've given it to us. We appreciate that. Any other information comes up, I know you'll let us know, Marie.
1: I will.
0: Marie Osborne, our WJR Director of Community Affairs and News at 1229.
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0: 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All right, something to look forward to, something to enjoy. A wonderful restaurant that's sitting there waiting for us to come on Townsend Street in Birmingham. It is really one of Michigan's best locally owned and operated establishments, and it's especially very nice now that it's summer officially here, because they have outdoor dining at this Birmingham hotspot for Italian dining. 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And we're happy to have the owner and general manager joining us, Paul W. here in Focus, Nino Cotrero. Nino, nice to say hello to you, sir.
12: Likewise. Always nice to see you.
0: And Kevin Mazziata, the general manager of Bella Piatti, who's made his name a variety of places over the years, and they're all good names, the Lark, Tribute, Golden Mushroom, and now Bella Piatti. Kevin, nice to have you on board.
13: Thanks, Paul. Hi, Nino.
12: Hey, hi.
0: You guys don't get a chance to talk very often, probably. So busy once you get there. That you have one of the busiest restaurants ever, Nino, and are there any keys to getting in? I guess the most important one is to make sure you get a reservation.
12: Yes, it's very, I mean, it's a small place, it's very intense, so, you know, we recommend obviously reservations, but you can call me direct and I try to do the best. And I do with a lot of friends, but, we spend a lot of time over there. I personally spend a lot of time. We have an amazing crowd. This is like the Italian Cheers, because everybody know each other.
0: The Italian Cheers. I like that. Well, you can go online, Bella Piatti, BellaPiattiRestaurant.com. 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And all I know for sure is that you are going to have a wonderful time, because the food is off the charts spectacular, the ambiance is great, and there is that personal connection that Nino talks a little bit about. You really practice the lost art of engaging with those of us who come into the restaurant to make sure that our visit is truly a great experience, Nino.
12: Yes, because I mean, I, was still the old-fashioned way. We greet everybody. We talk to everybody. I mean, it's not a chain restaurant that you got no personality. I mean, that's the place is me and Kevin and my wife personality. I mean, you come over there, it's like an event. It's something you will not forget because I personally and Kevin personally ask our dinner and we talk about everything from weather with the customer to families. It's something that nobody does anymore. I mean, the old time, you know, restaurant tour they used to do, they used to be right there. But, you know, I don't know. I could be the last of the Mohicans, you know.
0: The last of the Mohicans with a fabulous, authentic Italian restaurant. In fact, Kevin Mazziata, the general manager since opening in 2013. That menu that you maintain, I think it's been described as first-generation Northern Italian cuisine with a nod to Rome and Sicily. Does that sum it up pretty well, Kevin?
13: Yeah, I believe so. The chef Francesco is from Venice, so that's in Northern Italy, and he has a pretty keen focus on seafood, but we also want to introduce Nino's hometowns in Sicily and his upbringing in Rome, and so we're trying to represent, you know, good portion of Italy there. You know, and do it in a way that's appealing to our local crowd.
0: Some people say it might be, certainly there in Birmingham, the best spot in the city to enjoy outdoor dining. And there's an excellent vibe throughout the summer. Let's face it, we all like going to great restaurants that have great service, great food, and a great reputation. But it also is kind of fun that when you're here at Bella Piatti, you might run into Steve Eiserman and his wife Lisa, or Derek Jeter when he's in town, or Stanley Tucci, who we know traveled Italy looking for great food, and when he comes to the Birmingham area or the Detroit area, he knows where to go, 167 Townsend Street in Birmingham at Bella Piatti. The list of celebrities that you've entertained, and not just once, but repeatedly, is a lot of fun for those of us who just come in to eat, and we kind of spot the celebrities as just a little extra dessert, if you will.
13: Yeah, Paul, it's great sightseeing from the patio. We're directly across the street from the Townsend Hotel, so, you know, it's a little quieter on that piece of the strip, and you get to see all the people coming and going. So, you know, it's a dinner and a show.
0: And Nino, you know, you were featured in that book, Taboo, the inside story of how entrepreneur Nino Cotrero created some of the most celebrated nightclubs in America. I know you're thrilled with your clientele, whether it's the average person coming in with their husband or wife or family, or it's one of those celebrities. You feel good about all of them and you treat them all the same way, very well.
12: Yes, I treat them everybody the same way, with respect, and, you know, last week we had Ken Holland, you know, the ex-general manager of the Red Wings, and Luke Robitaille. I mean, they were there 3 days in a row, table 15. It was very hard to do it for us because, you know, we're not a big restaurant, but they're fun, you know, they're fun. We had everybody, I mean, we had, you know, last year we had AC/DC, and the main singer at the end, they said, can I take a picture with you? He got up and give him like a big bear hug and said, okay, let's take a picture.
0: Yeah, it's really, it's like a family. It is like an old-fashioned, spectacular first-generation Northern Italian restaurant, because it is. The food is off the charts. The service is spectacular. You need both to make it a fabulous restaurant. It's very busy. It's the hot ticket in Birmingham, 167 Townsend Street. You can go online at bellapiattirestaurant.com, B-E-L-L-A-P-I-A-T-T-I, restaurant.com. You can call 248-494-7110, 248-494-7110. You can try to get away with saying, well, Nino told me to call. Do anything you can to try to get a reservation. If you keep trying, you'll eventually get in.
12: Yeah, you might get in just to say that, but there's a lot of more people to say the same thing. You're not the first one. Listen, before we close, August 31st, we're doing a fundraiser. I did the last year, and we benefit Children's Hospital. I'm very close to the Children's Hospital. Variety, and some of them, I have a scholarship in my own town in Sicily that I do on my own.
0: Good.
12: But 98% of the procedure go to the kids. 98%.
0: And this
12: the last year, we raised $326,000.
0: Oh,
12: and
0: my.
12: This year, I'm hoping to do $500,000.
0: So now this is August 31st at the restaurant.
12: Yes.
0: What do we need to do to try to help out?
12: Well, you know, you can come in. You can donate it. You know, we have... probably one of the biggest automotive company suppliers coming in and they helped me out, like TI Automotive, Dana, and Pentacle, and our friend from Lear, Ray Scott. So,
0: Ray and
12: you
0: Maria,
12: know, they all,
0: yeah,
12: they all come in and help us out. So, it's a good cause, and I'm very proud because. You know, we give away 98%. It doesn't happen too many times with the, you know, fundraisers.
0: No, no, that's fabulous. And now with the outside open, that makes it a little more space that maybe more people can get in. And I wish you well. If we can get there, we will, to help you hit that $500,000 mark. August 31st, helping out Children's Hospital, Variety, the children's charity. We love them both. And a little bit going to your hometown in Italy. God bless you for doing that. You don't need to, so we really embrace that and appreciate it. The owner, Nino Cotrero of Bella Piatti, and the general manager since it opened, Kevin Mazziata. Gentlemen, thanks very much.
12: Thank you.
13: Thanks, Paul.
0: It's our pleasure here, letting you know about great places in Focus with Paul W. Smith at WJR. 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
23: 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An accident blocks your right shoulder on I-75 southbound at Dix Highway. We still have that construction project on I-75 southbound at I-96. Construction blocks your three left lanes on I-75 southbound between 11 Mile and 9 Mile. You're slow from 12 Mile Road. And look out for a wreck blocking your exit ramp, the right shoulder of which on the northbound Southfield Freeway to eastbound I-94. Now WJR weather first from the Weather Channel. Mostly cloudy today with scattered showers and thunderstorms. A high of 90. Right now it's 83 degrees. Clouds stick around for tonight. A low of 74. Partly cloudy Thursday with a high of 72. I'm Rich Luzinski, WJR Traffic and Weather First.
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0: At 12:54, quick check with the United States Congresswoman, Michigan 6th District, Debbie Dingell. Michigan Department of Corrections Director Heidi Washington had promised to make public an environmental assessment of Michigan's prison for women, which so far has not come through. You'll see in the Metro section of the award-winning The Detroit News today, Dingell wants answers on prison. Congresswoman cites alarming conditions at site of three deaths. Good afternoon, Congresswoman. I can see why you're upset.
2: Good afternoon, Paul W. Happy Wednesday.
0: Happy Wednesday to you. It's not so happy with some of the stories we're getting.
2: No, it's there are a lot of stories today. This has not been a quiet morning. My phone started at 5 a.m.
0: Well, if we have time at the end, we'll listen to some of the other problems, but let's talk about the one we've got scheduled here. In a letter that was started at the beginning of the week, addressed to Governor Whitmer, you called on the state to fully publicize any studies, inspections, or reports about the toxic mold and other health and safety issues at Women's Huron Valley Correctional Facility near Ypsilanti. Have you had any response to that letter, Congresswoman?
2: So, Paul W., look, I've been working on this issue for a significant number of years. I've gone into the prison. Heidi Washington, who's the head of the prison, has come and met with me. I invited all the state legislators from that area. There were about 10 of them. We've met with prisoners, and we keep getting promises made and answers not given. And I just had already been on the phone with the head of Heidi Washington's, the head of the Department of Corrections in Michigan, and other people from the governor's office after the first two deaths. And I'd had it. I was already working on a letter before the third person died this weekend, and we need answers. There are more issues that I addressed in that letter, but two of the major issues at that facility are how healthcare issues are handled. People, yes, you have been convicted of a crime and you're there for a reason, but basic, you know, humanity 101 is you make sure people are getting adequate healthcare. And there are many questions about how people are being taken care of when they are sick, how they get their medicine, what happens when you present with serious symptoms. The second part of that letter addresses the conditions of the prison itself. There have been reports for years about black mold, alleged studies. People have asked for it to be released. I'm one of many. And we've always been told that the Attorney General says you can't, there's litigation. Well, if they're not transparent, if they're not releasing the studies that they say, no, there's no mold, there are no environmental issues, then how do we know that's true? So there was a call. I've had multiple calls in the last 3 weeks, but on Monday after I sent the letter, and Director Washington said, and it's the first time that legislators have been told that they would release the studies that have been done on air quality and environmental issues, and she said on Monday she would get that done very quickly, and I keep asking every day, when are we going to see it?
0: All right. Well, you keep in touch with us because we always are in touch with you. We like to follow you and what you're doing. Congresswoman Debbie Dingell. Look, people might, I can hear what people are saying. Well, these are prisoners. Who cares? Well, look, they're prisoners. They're doing time for their crime, but they didn't get a death sentence and they should not expect to have one. We continue in Focus.
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19: Lisa Brady, Fox News. President Trump says the U.S. will hit Iran again after strikes on military targets yesterday following the downing of a U.S. helicopter in a collision with an Iranian drone. Iran responding to yesterday's strikes by attacking several Gulf neighbors that host U.S. troops.
24: We have the strongest military anywhere in the world, and sometimes you'll have to use it.
19: The president telling reporters he thought a deal was close before the new strikes and that Iran has already agreed to not have a nuclear weapon.
24: We have a fully negotiated, but they're tapping and tapping. And I said, all right, let's give them a couple of more days. They're tapping because it's a meaningful paper. They know when they sign that paper, it's meaningful.
19: Iran's president just posting a defiant message, vowing to stand firm against any pressure and calling threats to attack infrastructure a sign of desperation. Just getting a report that India summoned a U.S. diplomat over the strike on a tanker off the coast of Oman where the Indian crew members are missing. More than 20 others were rescued. Sources telling Reuters India lodged a strong complaint with the U.S. Deputy Chief of Mission Jason Meeks. U.S. Central Command has said the oil tanker was disabled for trying to violate a U.S. blockade. Surging gas prices getting much of the blame for inflation, hitting a three-year high.
25: The consumer price index rose last month. The 4.2% annual pace is the largest increase since April of 2023. Excluding food and energy, core CPI rose 2.9% for the year ending in May. Both numbers matched economists' forecasts.
19: Fox's Jenny Cosola. The report does show some improvement, but it's fueling more worry on Wall Street that the Fed may start talking about hiking interest rates. Right now, the Dow is down 623 points. The NASDAQ down more than 300. 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
1: Hour number two of Focus, Relentless Positive Radio. A pleasure to have you here with us on this middle of the week Wednesday. Some people still call it Hump Day, but it's just getting through the week, and I hope you love doing what you do so you don't dread each day racing to the weekend. I mean, I love weekends just like you do, but I love doing what I do, and I hope that you love doing what you're doing. That name I was talking about earlier, the pioneer, he was a pioneering urologist at Henry Ford Health in Detroit. It was Dr. Money Menon, and it was probably Money or Manny, but he loved being called Money Menon because he was making a lot of money for Henry Ford with his robotic surgery, especially in the area of prostate cancer, which I don't hear a lot about that surgery anymore, but hopefully they're still doing it very successfully. It is National Iced Tea Day, and drinking tea supports well-being by delivering potent antioxidants that reduce cell damage and improve consumption, lower risk of stroke and diabetes. Excellent daily hydration, your calories. Gained popularity in 1904, and a guy sold at the same fair. Hemp is now always national iced. Kimberly, for that note, I hope you don't get any sweet in it because you don't need it. You can't even get a lemon. Reading about how the lemon washed, and they, and I don't want a dirty. Stinking dirty lemon. Anyway, so we know the team up by Dave Rieger in Garrison. He may or may not, when he comes to Dave is here doing L. Mason, which has her Detroit shirt on right now. Go Tigers. And Rich Luzinski with our WJ and weather first. Doing a nice job, as always, with our Relentless Positive Radio. So here's the story they don't want you to remember. And let me explain it to you. I said this before. I'm going to say it again. The Democrat Party now has the next generation of Ted Kennedy. He is named Graham Platner, who under any other circumstances, with the allegations against him, wouldn't see the light of day. But he's a Democrat running in a position to beat the Republican Senator Susan Collins. So, as they did with Ted Kennedy, this is a guy who's going to vote their way, so they don't care all the bad things he did to women, just like they didn't care about all the bad things Ted Kennedy did to women, as long as he voted yes on abortion and a number of other issues that they wanted him to vote on. And he could actually kill someone in it because he, which everybody has seemed to have forgotten about, the glorified Ted Kennedy. Her name was Mary Jo. She was in his car when he drove it off a little bridge after being at a party. And then instead of diving under and trying to save her, he hightailed it out of there so he couldn't get arrested, probably for being a drunk driver. And she died. And his punishment? Well, he was punished severely. His driver's license was suspended for 16 months. That's it. That's what happened to him. But he remained a darling of the Democrat Party. Even after Chappaquiddick, which became a national news item, kept him at least from running for president because he didn't want people to dig into it even further. But now, I'm so proud of the Democrats, they have their new Ted Kennedy. And his name is Graham Platner. They should be so proud. Because, after all that matters is that they retake the Senate majority. And he is one of their best hopes as people in Maine look the other way and vote for him. Sad and sick. And you wonder what's wrong in our society and in politics today. That should help you remember. Just remember, Graham Plattner, the new Ted Kennedy for the Democrat Party. Here's a sad story. You go to... David?
2: Yes, I'm here.
1: Do you... You couldn't hear what I said?
2: No.
1: Do you go to... Do you go to New York very often?
2: The last time I was in New York was probably when I was a freshman in high school. So it's been a while.
1: When you were there, did you see those horse-drawn carriages?
2: Yeah.
1: When I lived there, 85 to 90, there were a lot of them. The last time I was back there visiting with Sophie and Natalie, there were, it didn't seem to me that there were as many of them. And I thought that they had kind of drawn the line or come up with more protective rules and laws to protect the horses, and so there were fewer of them. That's what I thought. But here's a terrible story. A carriage horse collapsed and died in Central Park, which has again raised the ire of many, as it should, and calls for the phasing out of horse-drawn carriages, which is a business. This is how some people make their living. And it was a horrible thing. People watched the horse in distress. It was like probably 90 degrees. They don't know why the horse died, but it was probably, I wouldn't be surprised if it was the heat and working in that heat and all of that caused it to happen. The director of New Yorkers for Clean, Livable, and Safe Streets expressed frustration, saying, quote, "This is a disgrace that it's still happening, that we are letting the city council and the mayor, and that the city council and the mayor is letting these horses be literally worked to death."
2: That's horrible. That is a horrible story.
1: It's a horrible story, and it's a simple story to fix. You fix it. But apparently there's enough money behind it with people making money, which I mean, I don't see these people as being well-to-do, but maybe it's like one or two people who own all of the horses and hire these people. I don't know.
2: That's a good point. Yeah, it could be, you're right, it could be one or two people that own everything that
1: happens
2: on Central Park.
1: It's happening across the board in business. Now, you've heard this before. We've all heard it. And I'll ask Susan Tompor, who's so great. She's the personal finance columnist for the Detroit Free Press. She's going to talk to us about a few things. One of the things I'm going to ask her about, remind me to do this, is here we have this story again. How long has this story been around? Social Security's Retirement Trust Fund is projected to face a funding shortfall in 2032, a year earlier than last year's projections.
2: We have heard this story a lot. Social Security.
1: How many years have we been hearing that story?
2: A lot, yeah.
1: And what in the world have the elected officials in Washington done to try to fix this problem? Have you heard of anything? I have not.
2: I have not, no.
1: They're just telling us now, well, you better get ready to not get Social Security in 2032. They go on further to say, Medicare's hospital insurance trust fund will be unable to pay full benefits in 2033. Which is the same estimate they had last year. The looming challenge for the programs, a partial funding gap, not a collapse. Even after trust fund depletion, the system will continue issuing benefits, albeit at reduced amounts.
2: So let me get this straight. We're going to keep on putting into Social Security. We're going to keep on putting into these benefits, but they're going to run out.
1: Yes, and on behalf of the elderly, I'd like to thank you kids for after bad so that we can continue to get our Social Security. God bless you for that. Amen.
2: Thank you for that. Appreciate it.
1: I don't blame you.
2: It doesn't make
1: for
2: any
1: looking at the facts and going,
2: it doesn't make any sense.
1: Why do you keep taking? Can you imagine what our checks would look like if they weren't taking Social Security out of our paychecks and we had that money to invest ourselves?
2: Of course. We probably would make more money on the deal than we would have after 2032. If we would invest it ourselves due to compound interest.
1: Absolutely.
2: And, yeah, for sure.
1: Now, we can't be trusted to do that.
2: That's the thing. That was my next point.
1: But it might not be up to the government to have to enforce that. It should be available to us. And if we screw up, then we screw up, and that's not good. But, you know, the toughest thing is to tell your kids when they come out of school and they say, what do you mean net paycheck? Well, what I mean is, look at the gross amount, and then look at what you're actually getting. That's sure. called the net.
2: Yeah.
1: And you'll quickly learn that the net amount is flat out gross.
2: You yes, 100%. You've heard of the saying hindsight is 20/20.
1: Yep.
2: It's very difficult to tell somebody who's younger that hindsight is 20/20.
1: Well,
2: as you get older, you learn that hindsight is 20/20.
1: I have told as many people, obviously my own kids, our own kids, just start putting money away. I didn't know these things when I was growing up. If somebody would have told me I could have put $50 a month away
2: right.
1: and be a millionaire by yep. the time I'm 60,
2: mm-hmm.
1: I would have done it. I didn't know it. No one told me. It should
2: right.
1: be taught in schools while they're deciding, well, do we teach cursive? No, let's not teach cursive. Teach something that really 100%. Matters.
2: Yes. Why do we need to know that A squared plus B squared equals C squared?
1: What we did, don't.
2: I mean, have you ever used Pythagorean's theorem in your
1: Never.
2: Professional life?
1: Never been good at math. And once I discovered calculators, I said, I don't need to be good at math.
2: You know, you can just turn your iPhone sideways and it turns into a scientific calculator. So we're all good.
1: I know, but it's too complicated for me to use. But the point is, teach them that $50 put into yeah. One of those index funds. Don't
2: yes.
1: You're not paying somebody a fee to oversee your money, and you'll be a millionaire.
2: Yep. It is amazing.
1: It's just so simple. So I tell my kids I can't tell the world because we have to tell our own kids, but it's crazy. All right, Susan Tompore tells the world. She's going to be up next here. Personal finance columnist extraordinaire from the Detroit Free Press. 116 at WJR. 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
7: We've got an accident blocking your right shoulder on I-75 southbound at Dixie Highway. Steer clear of some construction if you can on 75 southbound between 11 and 9 mile. Looks like your stop and go from 12 mile there. That's scheduled until June 15th. We also have some slowdowns on I-94 eastbound between I-96 and John R. Now WJR Weather First from the Weather Channel, sponsored by University of Michigan, dedicated to making a difference through healthcare, research, and service. 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Mostly cloudy today with scattered showers and thunderstorms, a high of 90. Right now it's 83 degrees. Clouds stick around for tonight, a low of 74. Partly cloudy Thursday with a high of 72. I'm Rich Luzinski, WJR Traffic and Weather First.
1: Coming up at 2 o'clock on 760 WJR, the president has vowed to respond to Iran militarily. What does that look like? We'll tackle that. Also, Tigers back in action. Can they keep the momentum alive against the Twins? All that and so much more when we see you at 2 o'clock, 760 WJR. Always a pleasure to welcome the personal finance columnist extraordinaire at the Detroit Free Press. Susan Tompor is here. Susan, it's been a little too long.
8: Yes, good to talk to you on this hot, miserable day, huh? What a day. What weather.
1: It is.
8: At least it's not cold.

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2: 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And you say, checking account bonuses sound tempting, but first dig into details. Explain to us.
3: Well, you're starting to get some mailers, probably because of the competition that's going on, where or emails where you might be offered like $900. Chase has an offer for $900, up to $900, if you open a checking account. You have to bring in $15,000 in new money. And this is usually sent an email that's sent to somebody who has a relationship there already. Maybe they just have a car loan or something like that. So there's all these restrictions. Sometimes you're going to have to do direct deposit, which of course is a big pain in the neck if you've already had your payroll or your Social Security being deposited somewhere else. So you have to look at the hassle factor there too. KeyBank had an interesting one where they sent out a mailer to some consumers, but it was only if you took in that mailer to one Detroit branch, a very specific Detroit branch, mentioned on the mailer on 8 Mile. So they were trying to build up customers for that branch, and their offer was up to $700, and you had to bring 1,000 or more of eligible deposits within 90 days, and then you had to have an eligible direct deposit signed up to get that extra $200. So it came in tiers. You could get $500 if you did one thing, and another $200 if you followed up and did another. It sounds like a headache, right?
2: Yeah.
3: Because most people keep their checking accounts for 20 years.
2: Well, here's a problem I have. I'd like to switch mine, but I have bills that come in and are automatically paid, and I don't quite know how to switch that over to another checking account.
3: Right. Well, I'm sure the bank could be able to help you if they want your business, but yes, it's a problem. It's a hassle. And you have to decide, well, how much is this really worth for me? And it is a taxable event, you know, so you will be paying taxes on it. Not that, you know, you should complain about paying taxes on an extra $900, but, right, you know, that's something you do need to figure out. And it's interesting, though, because it's a changing landscape. And as you mentioned, there's Upstart, so the banks have to be a little bit competitive here. One of the bits of advice is, you mentioned the interest rates. One of the experts had mentioned, you know, maybe using most of your money in a high yield account that does pay, maybe at a credit union or elsewhere. And then, you know, using one of a smaller checking account, seeing how that might work for you. But you also have to look at, you know, where are the ATMs? What are the fees? There's also sorts of fees that can be associated with some of these checking accounts. It's really kind of mind-boggling. I'm not planning on doing this myself. I'll tell you that right now.
2: Really? And you're the financial person. Well, you know, I'll tell you, I'll spread this word, because I talk about things that I do or businesses I do business with when it's been a great experience. I had great luck with DFCU Financial. I think that they are the mouse that roared. They are coming on strong. They're actually out buying banks around the country.
3: Yeah, as I mean, we do have a lot of names of credit unions that are, you know, pretty big and do a lot of business with people in town. So you know, you can look at that, and you can also look at, you know, how much you can put in a CD and make in a year. You know, one of the readers that I had did criticize this, as we always get criticism, but, you know, $15,000 bringing in new money, it's not for everybody, right? Not everybody has got $15,000 sitting on the sidelines for some of these deals. So that's why I say you really do have to dig into it before you get real excited. But Bankrate.com does list some of these offers online, and Fifth Third had a limited time $300 offer for opening an eligible checking account. And again, there were many rules, including direct deposit. But, you know, there are some that maybe might be a little less restrictive. And, you know, if you're shopping around, why not shop around for the bonus that would go with it? I think that's the way I would look at it.
2: But Susan Tompor,
3: people obviously are going to sign up to get that $900.
2: It infuriates me, Susan Tompor, that no one told me back when I was mowing lawns for $3 a lawn and all of that, that if I would have put $50 a month away or less, I'd be a millionaire by the time I was 65. That really bothers me. No one talked about index funds except Warren Buffett. And it just bothers me. We don't teach

0: That in school today, that should be mandatory teaching. But here's the other one I want to say real quick. How many times are we going to hear about Social Security's retirement trust fund in trouble and we're going to lose our Social Security? How many times have you and I heard that in the last 20 years and apparently no one's doing anything to fix that problem?
1: Yeah, they tried to fix it once and became a little bit more restrictive for some people in terms of age 67. I think we will start to see more restrictions. What they'll end up being, we don't know, but I bet that's going to be down the line. It certainly happened in the 80s, and you do see probably some more restrictions happening down the line.
0: How is husband Richard Burr, my original editor for when I wrote a column? I still write a column. What am I saying? At the Detroit News. How's Richard Burr and how's son Matthew?
1: Oh, they're all doing great. Yeah, everybody who had Richard as an editor always seems to bring that up. And I think that's great because he actually is a wonderful editor. So very proud of my husband. And he's doing great work at some publication in Detroit, which also happens to be owned by the USA Today Network now. So I just won't mention their name.
0: Hey, the family's back, all in the family.
1: Exactly, exactly.
0: All right. Well, God bless you, Susan. Keep up the good work. And thanks for helping us so often as the personal finance columnist in the Detroit Free Press, that other newspaper. Thanks.
1: That's right.
0: Thanks, Susan. Take care.
1: Take care. Thank you.
0: It's 131 WJR. I'll tell you what. 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
14: Got down over the Strait of Hormuz and then them being rescued by a drone boat. Fascinating, yes, indeed, but there's just a lot of bad stuff going on. And yet, the president has been quoted as saying an Iran peace deal is possible in 2 or 3 days. Now, he has said that a number of times. Let's check in with Jared Halpern, who follows this and so much more. Fox News correspondent extraordinaire, WJR contributor. Jared, always a pleasure.
15: It's good to be back with you.
14: Does he think we don't remember that he has said there's a peace deal 2-3 days away, and he said that for weeks now?
15: Well, he has believed for a long time that the deal is done, and he's just waiting, as he said today, for Iran to sign the piece of paper. But this morning, talking to reporters in the Oval Office, also said that Iran is, quote, they keep tapping us along. They keep playing us for suckers. So, I mean, we've kind of heard this mixed messaging before, right? On the one hand, the president says there is a deal. It needs to be signed. Once it's signed, this is over. And on the other hand, he says, you know, Iran keeps backing away from it. And certainly now, this takes on some added urgency, given that these strikes against Iran in response to the downing of the Apache helicopter are not over. Yesterday, CENTCOM announced that they had taken out some military targets in Iran and had suggested that that was it. They were done, so long as Iran did not make any other provocative moves. And then today, the president said that there was going to be more strikes later today. He said, we're going to hit them hard again today in case you miss it, in case you don't turn on your television set.
14: Israeli officials have called for a strong response to Iran, while the president has urged Israeli Prime Minister Netanyahu to hold off on further attacks, emphasizing the importance of a potential Iran. And it appears the president is the only one who doesn't remember that Iran is, they just lie. They say whatever they think he wants to hear, and then they do whatever they want to do, which is why Netanyahu does whatever he feels he needs to do that's best for Israel. So while the president's saying, well, what, 1 or 2 days away from this being over, Jordan's military has announced it successfully intercepted 5 missiles launched by Iran, targeting an area that houses U.S. air bases.
15: Yeah, that was part, again, of what we saw. Iran kind of responded to the response. They fired at the UAE. They fired at Kuwait. They fired at Jordan, all countries that house U.S. Military bases, U.S. military personnel. They were all successfully intercepted, which is good. These are being carried out by both ballistic missiles and drones, and the U.S. And their partners have gotten pretty good at knocking them out of the sky. But it does, to your point, go to show that this is a pretty fragile ceasefire, and in some cases not really a ceasefire, because we have seen over the last 48 hours an exchange of fire, right?
14: They can call it a ceasefire. We don't have to call it a ceasefire when people are shooting at each other.
15: Yeah, I mean, it's certainly not as intense as it was before, you know, April when this was announced, but it is clear that there are provocative steps being taken, and it seems unlikely that this is going to end in the next day or two, barring some significant change in thinking or public statements from the Iranian regime.
14: Boy, you've got a tough job, Jared, and you do it very well, and we appreciate
15: that. Thank you.
14: Anything else we need to know before we let you go?
15: No, I think, you know, we're kind of all waiting to see how the president responds. A lot of what he says, I think, is by design to be a little cagey and to keep people kind of guessing. And so we follow the tweets, we follow what he says, and then, of course, we kind of follow to see what the action is and what the follow-up is from CENTCOM and U.S. military commanders.
14: Thanks. We appreciate it.
15: Sure thing.
14: Jared Halpern is Fox News, WJR. Presidential Trump News of WJR. Mike Fallon, time. Friend. 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
23: 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We still have that accident blocking your right shoulder on I-75 southbound after Dix Highway. Steer clear of a wreck on the northbound Southfield Freeway off-ramp to eastbound I-94. That's blocking your right shoulder. And Hines Drive remains closed in both directions between West Outer Drive and Ann Arbor Trail due to flooding. Now WJR Weather First from the Weather Channel. Mostly cloudy today, scattered showers and thunderstorms, a high of 90. Right now it's 83 degrees. Clouds stick around for tonight. We'll drop down to 74, partly cloudy Thursday with a high of 72. I'm Rich Luzensky, WJR Traffic and Weather First.
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0: Bum, bum, bum, bum, bum, bum, bum. All right, so where's the team, the team, the team? Dave Rieger in for Mike Parsons. Danielle Mason, the queen of the switches, running the controls. Rich Luzinski, WJR Traffic and Weather First. Now, Rich was saying to me that he has always found Donald Trump, pre-President Trump, but even as President Trump, entertaining. And you mentioned that you used to enjoy, what were his shows called?
25: The Apprentice, the Celebrity Apprentice.
0: I never watched those shows. I mean, I saw them. I was even a guest in Donald Trump's New York City office, and they had a recreation of the boardroom from The Apprentice.
25: Oh, did
0: up
25: they?
0: In his office.
25: Oh, that's cool.
0: Yeah.
25: Yeah.
0: So, yeah, he gave me a tie and gave Kim a... whatever those, a babushka. No, it's not called.
25: He gave
0: babushka.
25: You a tie?
0: Yeah, Donald Trump tie. Oh. He had Donald Trump
25: kind
0: ties.
25: Kind of like Rush Limbaugh had ties?
0: Yeah.
25: Okay.
0: Yeah. I'm sure it was a tie. And I'm sure he got the idea from Rush. Actually, I'm thinking.
25: Yeah, I remember that Rush Limbaugh had Limbaugh ties.
0: Yeah, they were very colorful. So. The reason this came up is because the president's birthday is this Sunday.
25: Yeah.
0: And he will be 80. And what did you say? What you said something about it. I guess, you know, that's when they're having the UFC fighters.
25: Right.
0: In celebration of his 80th birthday on the front lawn. But he was talking about peace or
25: he
0: something.
25: Says,
0: and I think there's no better way to celebrate peace than have a bunch of people trying to kill each other in a cage.
25: He said his wish for his 80th birthday is peace for the world, despite vowing to continue attacking Iran very hard in the same appearance. So in the same statement, peace for the world, but yet we are going to go strong against Iran still. Well, and have a UFC fight in the front lawn of the White House.
0: Yeah. I was thinking maybe he'd put somebody from Iran in there and somebody from the United States and somebody from Israel in the cage.
25: Perfect.
0: And let them solve this because we're all pretty tired of it and it's affecting us all in a very sad and negative way. I've not hidden this, that I'm totally against the idea of a UFC fight on the front lawn of the White House. What next? The gladiators? I mean, because that's what this is. That's today's version of the gladiators.
25: Yeah.
0: And it's sickening to
25: see.
0: What is your
25: issue with having an MMA fight on the front lawn of the White House?
0: Well, I'm against that whole idea of having those fights where people can do whatever they want as long as they do it until the referee stops them. So when the guy's laying flat on his back and the other guy's kneeling on the guy's arm so he can't move and just relentlessly is punching the guy in the face with everything he's got, that's disgusting. And I know people love it,
14: But that doesn't make it good.
25: It's very popular.
14: People love the gladiators. Off with his head. Yeah. That was fabulous entertainment.
25: So it's it's not the location of the event that it bothers you.
14: Well,
25: it's
14: I think it's
25: the event itself.
14: I don't like the event itself, but then to give it the gravitas of putting it on the front lawn of the White House as part of our 250th celebration, because everything going on there now is part of the 250th celebration.
25: Correct.
14: Which, by the way, reminds me, I heard a promo for our WJR fireworks just a few minutes ago, and I was not mentioned, but I would like to mention myself because I will be hosting that show. I don't know how much time that would have taken away from the promo to mention that, but I will be there doing the fireworks this year, and WJR will
25: per usual
14: go. Yeah, I've kind of done it for a long while, and we will be broadcasting the music once again with the feed from Channel 4, and it should be a lot of fun. So
25: Tony Michaels always puts on a good show.
14: Tony Michaels puts on a great show. I'm just going to guess that this being the 250th anniversary, it's going to be the biggest and best ever.
25: It's my understanding that Tony Michaels also picks the music, so it should be interesting to see what music is going to be played.
14: He does pick the music, but he does ask some of us.
25: Okay. Have you ever been part of the group that
14: yes.
25: helps pick the, oh, okay.
14: Kim and I have, well, we don't do a lot. They just say, is there a song or two that you would like to hear? And we've given our 2 cents worth, and this is how much they loved our 2 cents worth. We've never been asked again. I guess they know that we're going to say, oh, how about the Beatles or something like that? But it's all happening. Coming up on June 22nd, Monday, WJR once again bringing you the fireworks, traffic information you're going to need being downtown. We'll be at the rooftop party celebration, and I hope you'll be tuned in. And I'm not sure exactly what time our show starts. Do you know? Does it start at 7?
25: I guess
14: 5:30 to 11 on my...
25: I don't know the exact time.
14: I know we're going longer than...
25: You are going longer than you have in the past.
14: Well, in the past, we used to go all the way up to 11.
25: Sure.
14: To the end of the fireworks, and then for some reason they stopped, and now we're going back to it, and that's fine. That's great. But I did want to mention that I will be there hosting the Ford fireworks, and maybe I'll make it into the next promo.
25: I've been there a couple times. It's quite the party.
14: Oh, it's a tremendous party.
25: They put together Tony Michaels.
14: I assume it's sold out.
25: Tony Michaels does a nice job with the whole event.
14: He does a great job with the parade company, period. And it's important that we understand how much the parade company does for us in Detroit on a regular basis. And we need to help them get a new facility, which Tony has picked out, and all the plans in order. Because we've actually broadcast, whether it was the Blue Cross, Blue Shield of Michigan pancake breakfast or other things, from their headquarters when it was raining, and we were being rained on inside the building. That's how bad the building is they're in right now. They deserve a better place so that they don't have to quickly get out garbage bags and cover up all of the floats, for example. All right, coming up, the one and only Ryan Ermani. You may know him. Because he's the guy who does JR Afternoon immediately following this show. And Paul, I know you're ready.
2: Paul, I am ready. And let me tell you, happy anniversary. Yesterday, I know, was anniversary day, and happy belated anniversary. The women in our lives do not get enough credit.
14: Well, my Kim, your Nicole, it's absolutely true. My life is so infinitely much better into it right now. But I gotta go. Regards, Paul W. Smith.
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11: A warning at the White House. Lisa Brady, Fox News. President Trump threatening to resume strikes on Iran, accusing the regime of delaying a peace deal.
12: The president says the U.S. will hit Iran very hard today in response to a U.S. helicopter being shot down by Iran earlier this week in the Strait of Hormuz.
26: And we'll see what happens with the deal. We're really close to a deal, but they keep tapping us along.
12: President Trump will not say if he'll escalate attacks to target bridges and energy infrastructure as previously threatened, but did warn
26: Iran, very simply, cannot have a nuclear weapon, and they won't. And they've agreed to that. All they have to do is they have to start signing a paper. It's fully negotiated.
12: On social media, the president said Iran will have to pay the price for taking too long to negotiate a deal.
11: Fox's Jared Halpern at the White House. Iran's president posting that Iran will stand firm against any pressure. President Trump signing $70 billion in ICE and CBP funding into law, passed by Republicans separately from other DHS funding after a record shutdown driven by Democrat demands for immigration enforcement reform. Homeland Security Secretary Mark Wayne Mullen just telling Fox.
27: Now we won't have the Democrats threatening to shut down immigration custom enforcement, which is ICE, or shutting down our custom and border protection, which is, you know, protects our borders. They can't do that anymore. They can't use that as a leverage against the American people and against President Trump.
11: The funding covers the rest of the second Trump term. One issue that's crossing party lines, the cost of streaming NFL games.
28: Seems fundamentally unfair that the league should get billion-dollar deals, the network should get billion-dollar contracts, but the fans are left out in the cold.
11: Congressman Jamie Raskin, ranking Democrat on the House Judiciary Committee, chaired by Republican Jim Jordan, who also says he's concerned about what constituents are telling them at issue, whether the league is abusing a 1961 sports broadcasting law. America is listening. Listening to Fox News.
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23: We have a disabled vehicle blocking your right lane on I-75 northbound at John R. Construction on 75 southbound at the Jeffries blocking your left lane. That wreck on 75 southbound after Dix Highway is cleared. Expect delays on I-94 eastbound between the Lodge and Mount Elliott Street. And we still have that accident on the northbound Southfield Freeway off-ramp to eastbound I-94. Now WJR Weather First from the Weather Channel. Mostly cloudy today with scattered showers and thunderstorms, a high of 90. Right now it's 83 degrees. Clouds stick around for tonight, a low of 74. Partly cloudy Thursday with a high of 72. I'm Rich Luzinski, WJR Traffic and Weather First.
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2: Let's go on a Wednesday, June 10th, 2026. Ryan Ermani, JR Afternoon. Usual suspects along for the ride. Beth Ann Long, Danielle Mason. Got a great show for you today. But first, I want to explore something with Beth Ann here. So just to peel back the onion a little bit. Every morning, Beth Ann and I are furiously texting with each other about the show. You know, I'm at Fox 2 and I'm on the air a lot there. So we text back and forth. And earlier today, Beth Ann and I are texting and I looked at the clock and it was a little bit earlier than our normal usual time that we text. And I, Beth Ann, what you're already going. You were out running today.
15: I was out running.
2: And I want to explore with the running to me. I am fascinated by the running because I feel like this is a type of exercise mechanism that doesn't work for me. Now, the runners are different people out there, whether it's rain, wind, snow, sleet, they're out there running.
15: Yeah, it's hardcore. It's not for everybody.
2: And it's not for me. But you are out there in the 90-degree heat.
15: Yeah, I can't say that was enjoyable, but it was the coldest it was going to be today.
2: Right. Oh, my gosh. I love it. But what great exercise.
15: It is great exercise, and I like doing it. Like, I honestly, I understand the runner's high. I've always enjoyed running, and I get it. I have so much fun with it. My body doesn't like it. I can say that for a fact. I have so many issues, but it's okay.
2: The runner's high. Can you explain that to me? Because I've heard that before.
15: Yeah. It's just like the adrenaline you get from it, especially once you like start to slow down. Like I like doing distance. So once you get to a point where it's like, I don't think I can go any further, but like you prove that you can go, like it's like another adrenaline rush hits you. And then once you're done, it's like, oh my gosh. I just ran, like, I track on my Apple Watch. I'm like, I just did 10 miles. Like, that's crazy.
2: That is insane to me. I don't even know what 10 miles looks like in a car, let alone, or on a bike, let alone running. I am so intrigued by things that I cannot do. And I feel like that is something that I would not be able to do is run for 10 miles. I leave for work. I leave my house at about 5 a.m., every day, and people are outside running.
15: Yeah.
2: And I look at them and I tell myself a story. I'm like, good for the, how are you up at five or whatever running?
15: It's discipline. That's for sure. Like I had a roommate in college who was that way. Like I'll get up like 6:37 if I know I have a long day, but she was always up like 4 a.m. Let's go run.
2: But I see that about you though, the discipline just in your work. It's no shock to me that, you know, that is a skill or a character trait that you would need for that particular exercise or that particular sport. Running is a sport, you know.
15: It is. Incredible. It's hard. It's hard. And if you go off a week, then
2: forget it.
15: You're screwed.
2: Yeah.
15: It's like I did the marathon last year. So like I took like 3 weeks off after.
2: You did the marathon?
15: I did. It was my first one.
2: Oh my gosh.
15: Yes.
2: Beth Ann. I love it. I love that you do it. I wish I was somebody like you that could challenge myself physically like that. I don't. I always just challenge myself mentally.
15: Hey, that's still good, too. Right. That's still good.
2: Okay. Good. Well, good job. I wanted to acknowledge that. I'm fascinated by it, and I admire you for doing that and having that discipline. The president says the United States will attack Iran later today. We're going to get to that in just a little bit. But first, a local story that is just downright tragedy, a shooting in a quiet Livonia neighborhood that has left four family members dead and a fifth in custody. The investigation into the motive continues this afternoon. For more on this, WJR's Marie Osborne joins us with the latest. Hey, Marie, good afternoon to you, my friend.
1: And good afternoon, Ryan. Police spoke publicly about this for the first time just before noon today, so we'll set this up. This happened on Rensselaer Street, that's near 7 Mile and Inkster Road last night. Officers were called just before 6 o'clock. When they arrived at the house, they found four victims, all suffering from gunshot wounds, all pronounced dead at the scene. A man was exiting the house, according to police, his hands behind his head. The man told police he shot his family. The victims identified as Sterling Pierce, 58, the mother in the home, Holly Kimball, 53, the son, Tanner Pierce, 22, and the girlfriend, 21-year-old Nevaeh Finch. Police, Livonia Police Chief Tom Goralski says a weapon was recovered and they have a 25-year-old suspect in custody. The motive, it's still being investigated.
16: We are working on motives. At this point, all I can tell you is this, that there was a contentious relationship between the suspect and his parents. And that's all we can tell you. We don't know what happened yesterday.
1: Chief Goralski says there are no records of police runs to that house, and in addition,
16: the suspect is not in the system or any systems that our mental health clinician can find anywhere.
1: Livonia detectives, Ryan, are sending their report once they're done with it to the Wayne County Prosecutor's Office, which then will determine what charges will be filed.
2: You know, it's really, obviously a tragedy, but to have something like this happen with no prior history of mental illness or mental health crises where the police have been to the home before, there's no criminal record from the suspect in this case, the 25-year-old son, it feels like that is a rare situation. You know, there usually be something in this guy's past that would lead you to believe that he can become violent or that he was dealing with mental health problems before, but apparently not.
1: Right. And I think that that's what's going to make this harder for investigators to determine the motive. Obviously, everyone's dead, so that's going to be very difficult. But they're going to have to really rely on a lot of interviews maybe of further family members to see if they can find something out. You know, everybody has problems in their families, right, to some degree or another, and this appears to be just something that exploded into something very bad.
2: Without question, and the police earlier today saying that they were grateful that he came out of the house with his hands up and behind his head, because all of the officers then, you know, you never know when the officers are showing up to a quadruple shooting with the gunman still at large. You never know what can happen there. So that part of the story at least ended well. Marie, thanks so much. We'll check in with you at 3 o'clock. All right, coming up next, the president says Iran will pay the price, but how much talking is too much talking? At what point do you finish the job here if you're the United States? It feels like 2 weeks has been over 100 days. And does this feel like the beginning of the end or the beginning of the beginning? We'll take your calls on this. 800-859-0WJR. 800-859-0957. 760-WJR.
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21: I'm Ann Thomas. Congratulations to the 2026 Women Who Lead class. Denise Brooks-Williams, Henry Ford Health Chief Operating Officer, says the hospital's Future of Health project in Detroit will be transformational.
22: We have the Motown Museum, right, which is expanding right in front of us. 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
31: U.S. 23 northbound off-ramp to westbound I-94 closed due to an accident. We've got a disabled vehicle blocking your right lane on I-75 northbound at 9 Mile. Some construction still slowing you down on 75 southbound between 11 and 9 Mile. Your three left lanes are closed there. Your stop from 12 Mile should be done by June 15th. We'll keep an eye on that for you. The Lodge northbound at 10 Mile. That accident there has cleared. Drivers are getting by a lot better now. 75 southbound at the Jeffries. Still have that construction blocking your left lane. And some good news, that wreck on 75 southbound after Dix Highway is cleared. Northbound Southfield Freeway wreck is cleared as well on I-94. Now WJR, weather first from the Weather Channel. Mostly cloudy today, scattered showers and thunderstorms possible, a high of 90. Right now it's 87 degrees, clouds stick around for tonight, a low of 74. Partly cloudy for tomorrow, we'll get up to 72, a little cooler, a little more pleasant. I'm Rich Luzinski, WJR Traffic and Weather First.
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2: 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Now they will have to pay the price. That's what President Trump said in an early morning post on Truth Social, and he followed that up in a press conference media availability, I should say. It wasn't an official press conference, but it was a media availability that he had in the Oval Office question-answer session from reporters, saying that the U.S. will attack Iran later today. But he posted earlier, and that's really what kind of changed the news of the day. This is from Truth Social. Iran's military is a complete and total mess. Much of it, like their Navy and Air Force, doesn't even exist anymore. They've been completely defeated. Iran is all talk and no action. The bully of the Middle East is dead. They've taken too long to negotiate a deal. That would have been great for them. Now they will have to pay the price, President Donald J. Trump. Now, last night, the U.S. hit 20 targets inside Iran, and U.S. Central Command called them defensive strikes in response to Iran taking out an Apache helicopter over the Strait of Hormuz. Now, the details of this Apache helicopter attack, fascinating. Trey Yingst of Fox News was on the phone with the president earlier today and detailed what had happened. And I'm not sure how many people heard these details, but the Iranians flew this drone directly into the helicopter, and it was supposed to blow up. It was supposed to explode. It did not. But the drone itself was on fire, and it caused the cockpit to be very hot. So the pilots lowered the helicopter and took it down into the sea, where they were rescued by that unmanned sea drone. A first in military operations, an unmanned sea drone, after a couple of hours, rescued these two pilots. The president says the pilots are unharmed. And now what we have is an escalation of this war, which felt like this is, I don't want to say a couple of weeks too late, but it feels like you knew this was going to be a possibility. Didn't it feel like this was the probable outcome? And I know the president was giving it every opportunity he could to get a deal with Iran, but I think at some point it became very clear that the United States was going to have to, as much as you almost don't want to do it against 90 million people, in Iran. You know, you've got the civilian population, which nobody's going to go attack civilians, but it probably, after this attack on Iran later today, as the president vowed it will be. And the president did say that he is getting close to Iranian power plants and bridges. What will this attack look like? I think that is the big question that so many of us have. You know, are you going to take out roads and bridges and power plants and everything like that because you're going to throw 90 million Iranians into chaos? All while trying to combat this Iranian regime that does not seem to want to play ball. They are not good faith actors. They do not want a deal. They will fight to the end. And now what does this mean for the United States? You know, the just economically, what this war has meant to the people of the United States is not good. And I know you can never have Iran, you can never allow Iran to have a nuclear weapon. And what would inflation look like? What would gas look like? What would oil look like if

0: They would use it against Israel. They would use it against our Middle Eastern allies. They would use it against European allies. And who knows, they might even use it on the United States. But what does this mean now? And I think that is the big question. Is this the beginning of the beginning or the beginning of the end? Because seemingly for the last, 70, 80 days, we've been in this ceasefire. And there's been this like purgatory, essentially, for this war. And it felt inevitable that you would get to this point, that Iran was not going to sign a deal with you. Iran is not negotiating in good faith. They are going to try to get you to the midterm elections. They're going to try to wait you out as long as you could. And whether you listen to, former generals like General Jack Keane or not, General Jack Keane from the jump said that he believed that the United States was going to have to continue on with military action. And now they are. And, the Iranians tried to kill two American pilots. And that is obviously a red line for the president. That is obviously and should be a red line for so many of the American people. But the inflation numbers came out today. There is economic hardship here in this country. Inflation today rose 4.2% year over year in May. That's the highest it's been in 3 years. Inflation was 2.4 back in February. In February, 2.4 before the war started with Iran, gas was hovering around $2.60, $2.70 before the war. Now you're up over $4. You're at $4.50 a gallon. Inflation, 4.2%. So you've nearly doubled that. Energy prices are up 60%. I mean, the economic pressure that Americans are feeling is getting to, it feels like a breaking point where the president has to either, for lack of a better way to say it in a more dignified manner, crap or get off the pot. And there's so much talking that this president is doing right now. It has been 2 weeks forever. When he started this back in February, early March, it was, okay, this is going to take 2 or 3 weeks. We're going to have a deal in 2 or 3 weeks. Then you went a month. Well, we're going to have a deal in 2 or 3 days. 2 or 3 days turned into 2 or 3 weeks. 2 or 3 weeks turned into 2 or 3 months. And I know he's trying to do something that's very hard. This is very hard stuff. But that's where you got to back off a little bit and not set an expectation that you're going to get a deal in 2 or 3 days or 2 or 3 months or anything like that. Go in, do what you got to do militarily, and get out. 800-859-0957. 800-859-0957. Also, some funny business going on out in California. Some funny business going on in New York as well, where the president won't be in attendance, but another popular star will be in attendance for tonight's Game 4. It's all next, 760 WJ.
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4: 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Congratulations to the 2026 Women Who Lead class. 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
4: Fox News, I'm John Saucier. President Trump announced the United States will launch more strikes against Iran. Speaking today at the Oval Office, the president says Iran could still agree to a peace deal.
5: All they have to do is they have to start signing a paper. It's fully negotiated. We have a fully negotiated, but they're tapping and tapping.
4: The president accusing Iran of shooting down an army helicopter over the Strait of Hormuz. The House Judiciary Subcommittee holding a hearing over concerns the NFL's shift of live games from broadcast to streaming services is raising costs for consumers. House Judiciary Committee Chairman Rep. Jim Jordan says lawmakers trying to answer one question.
6: Does this still work for consumers? And maybe it does. Like, we haven't reached any type of conclusion. We just know the situation. We know what our constituents and what fans are telling us.
4: Well, the NFL claims most of its games are still being aired for free on broadcast TV, but fans are having a tough time finding those games when they are on streaming. 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
7: We have a disabled vehicle blocking your right lane on I-75 northbound at 9 Mile. Construction on 75 southbound between 11 Mile and 9 Mile. You're still slow from 12 Mile there. That's taking up your three left lanes. Scheduled until June 15th. We also have some road work on I-75 southbound at the Jeffries, blocking your left lane. That should finish up fairly soon. It says mid-June here. I-94 eastbound between I-96 and Gratiot Avenue. We've got some stop and go there. I-94 westbound between Rotunda Drive and Wayne Road. Looking a bit sluggish as well. Now WJR weather first. From the Weather Channel, mostly cloudy today with scattered showers. Thunderstorms still possible, a high of 90. Right now it's 88 degrees. Clouds stick around for tonight. We'll drop down to 74. Partly cloudy Thursday with a high of 72. I'm Rich Luzinski, WJR Traffic and Weather First.
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0: Wake up tomorrow with JR Morning with Chris Renwick, Lloyd Jackson, and Jamie Edmonds on 760 WJR. Right now, it's JR Afternoon with Ryan Ermani.
4: 800-859-0957 is the phone number if you want to get in on a very hot, steamy Wednesday in the city of Detroit. Looks like we're going to have to get one more day of this hot, humid air, and then we've got a little bit of relief for the next week. Patsy in Royal Oak, my good friend Patsy is in with us. How you doing, my friend?
12: I'm very well. I hope you're doing well. Hey, Ryan.
4: Yes,
12: I love President Trump. Let me just say something. Do you know how many times he said he was against the war, he didn't want people to die?
4: Yes.
12: How many times does he have to tell people that? Iran is in control. When they hurt our Apache helicopter, they crossed the line. Now, they think Trump's not going to do anything. And I feel sorry for the people in Iran. He tried every day to not have the good people in Iran lose their lives. But if they're going to hurt our servicemen, he's done.
4: I totally agree, Patsy. I totally agree. I think I will say this about the president. I think he gave Iran every opportunity to get a deal. And I think it's been clear now for a long time that Iran is not willing to play ball. And that's just where I'm at. And I appreciate the call, my friend. 800-859-0957. He did everything he could to get a deal. It did not work. And now you've got to do what you've got to do. And the president vows to begin the bombing later today. At least that's what he said in the Oval Office today. 800-859 if you want to get in on that. Now, there's something else I want to get to. This situation in New York, which I predicted is a mess. The security perimeter for tonight's game four is staying up, as I predicted. Madison Square Garden is not happy about it either. The NBA Finals Game 4 is tonight, Knicks and Spurs. The Knicks have a 2-1 series lead over the Spurs. And the Knicks, Madison Square Garden, calling New York Mayor Zohran Mamdani and Police Commissioner Jessica Tisch the city's biggest party poopers. Here's the post that they put out. This is Madison Square Garden. This is the Knicks. We've been told that the NYPD will once again implement the same frozen zone restrictions for Game 4, which were supposedly to thwart any threats related to the president's attendance. The actions of the mayor and the police commissioner, supposedly in support of the Knicks and their fans, are difficult to understand, end quote. Now, the police previously said that they had this area fenced off around Madison Square Garden due to the president's visit. This action would seem to contradict that. However, that was part of the story. And if you looked at any news organization, every story about that fence going up around Madison Square Garden was because of the president. The president shouldn't be there. Now, I didn't think the president should be there for a couple of reasons, but not that part of it. Not this part of it. That security perimeter was put up there because the people of New York cannot behave themselves. It is total chaos in New York. And some of the images, some of the visuals, the video that is released, I'm sure you've seen it on social media. There are brawls, flat out brawls all over the place. And 21 arrests after game three, 26 arrests after game two, and they weren't even playing in New York in game two. Multiple arrests after the Eastern Conference Finals. The Knicks fan base has taken this great story of the New York Knicks and turned it into a complete crazy, not fun to be a part of, escalated, violent riot.
13: And I do believe that Zohran Mamdani and the police commissioner are doing the right thing, actually. I just hated the story that was told the other day that this was because of the president. No, this was not because of the president, not wholly about the president. I think that was a part of it, sure. But that's where we get narrative, and you get more narrative instead of more reality. And the reality is the city of New York is trying to protect the building. The city of New York is trying to protect the fans that are in the arena, that are exiting the arena, trying to keep people safe that are going into the arena, because the people in New York do not know how to behave. Period. End of story. And I know the Knicks are disappointed. I know the businesses around Madison Square Garden are disappointed. But if you hop online, what is happening in New York right now is almost like rioting. They're trying to light Spurs fans. Did you see the video of the Spurs fan that they're trying to light him on fire, trying to light his hair on fire just for wearing a Spurs jersey? And like kind of an older guy, looked like he was, I don't know, in his 60s, wearing a Spurs jersey, getting punched in the head, just walking down the street. So I know that there's a lot of people upset about this, but I think the NYPD and Mayor Zohran Mamdani is doing the right thing by keeping this up. And there is a fan that is coming tonight to the game. Did you hear about this, ladies? President Trump will not be in attendance tonight, but do you know who is? Any guesses? Any guesses? The biggest star in the world, potentially, will be at the game tonight. If I say that the biggest star in the world is at the game tonight, who would it be? I know you got Dan the Man in there too. Shout out some names. The biggest star in the country. How about that?
14: I'm saying Taylor.
13: You got it.
15: Yeah, I knew it.
14: Girl, go see that game.
13: Taylor Swift will be at the game tonight.
15: Will now, Kelsey be with her?
13: I most likely is. That is their wedding venue, so they're just
15: that
13: checking out. They're just checking out the wedding venue. But I wonder if Taylor Swift's appearance is going to get blamed for all of the different security measures that it will take to get into New York tonight. I don't know. You guys have seen the video, Beth Ann. What? I mean,
15: I just think it's crazy.
13: It is,
15: it's
13: crazy, insane. For a sporting event.
15: Yeah, for a sporting event, like, come on. Let's not. Like, I love sports just as much as any other sports lover, but we're getting out of hand here.
13: Both teams have commented on the violence that's taken place in New York. And look, there are four major championships that are won every year. Super Bowl, an NBA Finals, a World Series championship, a Stanley Cup Final. You get four champions every year. We don't see this ever. There might be one or two idiots, but literally NYPD in riot gear trying to contain all of these so-called Knicks fans. It's just brutal. Just brutal. Can't have it.
15: Mm-mm. I don't like it.
13: All right. Coming up next, we're going to take a pause in all of this, and we're going to check in with my good friend, Dr. Sabrina Jackson. And we're going to check in on the summertime sadness thought, right? How much sadness goes on in summertime? Is there FOMO? Is it too hot to go out? Why do we change maybe the way we feel in heat a little bit? So we'll talk to Dr. Sabrina about all of that and why people celebrate with fights. We'll ask Dr. Sabrina all these questions. It's all next, 760 WJR.

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3: I'm Ann Thomas. Congratulations to the 2026 Women Who Lead class. Julie Ishak, Michigan Medicine Chief Nurse and Operations Executive, agrees that nurses are special people.
4: You have to have a really big heart. It is a complex role. You do that as well as needing to connect with the patient 24/7.
3: Special thanks to University of Michigan Health, Von Voigtlander Women's Hospital for supporting Women Who Lead. I'm Ann Thomas. Congratulations to the 2026 Women Who Lead class. Denise Brooks Williams, Henry Ford Health Chief Operating Officer, says the hospital's Future of Health project in Detroit will be transformational.
5: We have the Motown Museum, yes. Right, which is expanding right in front of us. So kind of a fully transformed corridor that's going to help the residents in that area.
3: Special thanks to University of Michigan Health, Von Voigtlander Women's Hospital for supporting Women Who Lead.
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9: We have a disabled vehicle blocking your right lane on I-75 northbound at 9 Mile. US 23 northbound, your off-ramp to westbound I-94 closed due to an accident, another wreck on I-696 eastbound after Orchard Lake Road, and expect some stop and go on I-94 westbound between Mount Elliott Street and Linwood. Now WJR Weather First from the Weather Channel. Mostly cloudy today, scattered showers and thunderstorms, high of 90. Right now it's 83 degrees, clouds stick around for tonight, a low of 74. Partly cloudy Thursday with a high of 72. I'm Rich Luzenski, WJR Traffic and Weather First.
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1: 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And I say us because Dr. Sabrina Jackson is joining me now via video. 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
10: Hey, how are you?
1: I'm doing fantastic today. How are you doing?
10: I am doing extremely well. I went and had sound therapy today, so I'm good.
1: Like the bowls?
10: Yeah, with the bowls, yeah.
1: No kidding. How is that? What would you say to people about that?
10: Well, first of all, we're all energy. all of us have energy and vibrations, and sometimes things get stuck in us and we need to move them so that trauma, the stress, whatever, can move, and then everything in your body feels good. You rest better. I love it.
1: I did that sound therapy one time. It is really fascinating. I didn't stick with it, but I did it a couple of times. Pretty interesting way to go about it, and all those different vibrations. You could explain it better than I could, but I did do that. Before I get into what I wanted to talk to you about today, just in the summertime and summertime sadness and seasonal affective disorder in the summer, I wanted to ask you about celebrations, because all these brawls that are happening in New York after the Knicks game over the weekend. Not over the weekend. What's today? Wednesday. So on Monday, there's all these brawls that are happening. Why do people celebrate with fighting? Is there anything you can quantify with that?
10: Well, the first thing is it's about adrenaline. And when adrenaline goes high, sometimes people, some people like to, it's all about the physicality of it all. So when that adrenaline gets high, then people want to slap hands. But then sometimes, depending on the person, they don't want to just slap. They want to hit. They want, because it's all, again, about that energy moving. And then as humans, when we get together in crowds and everybody's, we are such copycats. So if we go with the herd. So if everyone in the herd is doing it, then here I go. I'm doing it too. So yeah.
1: It's interesting to think about. I just, you know, we have four championships essentially awarded or won every year, and I just don't remember this time. But Knicks haven't won a championship in 53 years, so maybe they got a lot of aggression going on.
10: But then
1: on.
10: You think about it, sometimes in college, there have been times where people
1: colleges,
10: have won
1: yes. You're right.
10: Games, and then they burn up cars, and they, you know, that.
1: You're right.
10: All that excitement.
1: You're
10: and
1: right.
10: All of that. I can. It's almost like the thought of I'm invincible and I can do whatever I want.
1: Yeah. The burning of the couches. I think in Ann Arbor, they just, when Michigan won the national championship in basketball, there were a bunch of couches burned and things like that. People, fans, kids, call them kids or young adults. They're adults.
10: Young adults. Yes.
1: They're climbing up, you know, light poles and everything like that. But neither here nor there. Dr. Sabrina, when we think of seasonal affective disorder or sad, essentially, we think so much in the wintertime. But now
10: we do because we're high. The thing that's different between the winter and the summer, and I want you to think about it. Generally, it comes from high climates. So when it's really cold, our body wants to hibernate. And so with that hibernation comes the sadness, being alone, not wanting to talk, not wanting to be bothered. But then the opposite happens when it's really hot. When your body gets really hot, then you can't sleep. So it's the opposite of hibernation. You get irritated and agitated. You may have poor appetite. And you will find yourself in a position where you just don't want to be bothered. You don't want, and you can't cool down. And so there's things that we need to do to make sure that we don't kick ourselves and stay in a space of that seasonal affective disorder in the summer.
1: So what do we do? What do we do, Dr. Sabrina?
10: The first thing that we do is we have to always pay attention to our body. And I think the first thing is hydration. Hydration is critical. But most times when we think hydration, we think, oh, I'll drink something when I get thirsty. But when it's really hot, we need to hydrate beyond and before we get thirsty, because your brain is 75% water. And when your brain gets dry, it will start to send signals like headaches, lightheadedness, all of that. And so you want to make sure that you're keeping your body hydrated, because when you keep your body hydrated, you're keeping your brain hydrated, and then you won't have the brain fog. You're able to focus and things of that nature. So hydration, I think, is at the top of my list of things to do.
1: And you may even have to force yourself to drink some water if you're not thirsty from time to time.
10: Exactly, because by the time that you feel thirsty, your brain is already needing water.
1: My brain is thirsty right now.
10: Your brain is thirsty right now. And so I love it because we have, you know, on the news, of course, we're able to get the weather report and we know that it's coming. So if we know that it's coming, use our intellect and prepare. For me today, and I'm not a huge water liker, I don't, but I have my jug of water with me today and I put it in the canister that stays cool. So I put a lot of ice in it. So even if it's in the car, when I go to the car, it's still cool. Things of that nature. So we have to plan for these weather shifts that are going on. And when it's going to be hot and humid, yes.
1: Drink water.
10: Cool yourself down.
1: That's right.
10: Drink water. Number two is sleep hygiene. What do I mean by sleep hygiene?
1: Well, just give me a bed and a couch and I'm good. That's a good sleep hygiene.
10: Let me ask you this question. If you're hot, are you able to sleep through the night or do you wake up?
1: I have to have a cold room.
10: So that's important. So some people may not have air conditioning. They may not have fans. So what other things can you do to cool your body before you go to sleep? Be mindful that so you may want to take not a cold shower, but not a hot shower so that the body is cool before you go to sleep. And that's a part of that sleep hygiene, making sure that the body is in a position, because if you don't sleep long enough, you don't get to that restorative level of sleep and rest that you need. So you wake up irritated and agitated because you haven't really rest.
1: The colder it is, the better sleep I get. There's no question about that.
10: I don't like it cold.
1: So hot, do you wake up a lot? Is it hot?
10: Okay, so if I'm hot, like if my body is hot, then I will wake up. But if it's cold outside or even cold in my room, then I got to wrap up and be like a little hermit in a little blanket.
1: I got to have a blanket. Buddy, I love that.
10: I need a blanket.
1: I've got it at 67. Like at night, I try to put it at 67.
10: Yeah, I do have it kind of low, especially when it's hot.
1: Yeah.
10: If it's not hot, then I need to wrap up in a blanket. One of the other things that I really want people to understand is the importance of keeping the sun at bay. Mm. So when it's really hot and the sun is high, that is not the time to go jogging. That is not the time to do your walk.
1: She's Beth Ann. She's talking to you.
10: Beth Ann, not when the sun is high. No.
7: So I try my best.
10: Early in the morning.
7: I do. I was running at like 7 a.m. this morning.
1: So she does a good job.
10: 7 a.m. is cool. Anything but before 9 a.m. because before 9 a.m. the sun is not up at its peak. And so it's cooler. And then after 7 p.m. the sun is going down so you can get your run or your walk in. But the other thing is that during that peak time where the sun is real high in your home, have your blinds, have your shades drawn so that the sun isn't beaming in, making your house super hot.
1: Drink water, good sleep hygiene, keep the sun out from cooking essentially your inside space. 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
10: And let me say this real quickly. If people go to my website, I have a link that says download, and there's a free download, Sabrina's Cool Strategies, Keeping Cool Strategies. 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
12: I'm
3: I'm Ann Thomas. Congratulations to the 2026 Women Who Lead class. Denise Brooks Williams, Henry Ford Health Chief Operating Officer, says the hospital's Future of Health project in Detroit will be transformational.
5: We have the Motown Museum, yes, right, which is expanding right in front of us. So kind of a fully transformed corridor that's going to help the residents in that area.
3: Special thanks to University of Michigan Health and Voigtlander Women's Hospital for supporting Women Who Lead. I'm Ann Thomas. Congratulations to the 2026 Women Who Lead class. Julie Ishak, Michigan Medicine Chief Nurse and Operations Executive, leads 8,000 nurses, and she says nursing is a calling.
4: It is a difficult job that these nurses are doing, and they do it with compassion, they do it with love, and they do it with purpose.
3: Special thanks to University of Michigan Health, Von Voigtlander Women's Hospital, for supporting Women Who Lead.
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12: Since he directed the U.S. military last month to support commercial ships, including oil tankers, through the Strait of Hormuz.
13: You know, we've been taking out millions of barrels of oil. Nobody knows it. You know who doesn't know about it? Iran, until right now.
12: The president telling reporters in the Oval Office.
13: We took out the other night 22 ships. Late at night with no lights, because they don't have any radar, because we blasted the crap out of it.
12: The president later posting that secret mission has allowed more than 100 million barrels of oil to make its way to the open market. And he says that's why oil prices haven't been much higher than the recent surge. Also saying again that gas prices will drop when the conflict ends. Though for now, they're blamed for another sticky inflation report. Consumer prices hitting 4.2% in May, the third straight monthly increase and a three-year high. President Trump is threatening more attacks on Iran after strikes yesterday over the downing of a U.S. helicopter near the Strait of Hormuz.
14: Senior U.S. defense officials do tell me that Iran fired dozens of missiles and drones in response to the U.S. strikes on 20 targets yesterday after an Iranian drone forced down an American Apache helicopter with two male crew members on board. I'm told the U.S. military faced no significant damage or lose any important assets as a result of the barrage of Iranian missiles and drones. Nearly all were either intercepted or failed to hit their intended targets, according to a U.S. military spokesman.
12: Fox's Jennifer Griffin, the U.S. helicopter pilots were rescued by a sea drone. The FBI searching an aerospace facility in Southern California where a chemical tank overheated last month, forcing 50,000 people to evacuate. The Orange County District Attorney's Office is also conducting a criminal investigation, directing the company not to modify or destroy any evidence. 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
9: 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We've got a wreck on I-696 eastbound after Orchard Lake Road that's blocking your right shoulder. Another crash on I-696 westbound between Orchard Lake Road and Drake Road. Disabled vehicle blocking your right lane on 75 northbound at 9 Mile. And we still have that construction on 75 southbound between 11 and John R. You're slow from 12 Mile there. That should wrap up by June 15th. Now WJR, weather first from the Weather Channel. Mostly cloudy today, scattered showers and thunderstorms, a high of 90. Right now it's 85 degrees, a little hazy in the Motor City. Clouds stick around for tonight. We'll drop down to 74. Partly cloudy Thursday with a high of 72. I'm Rich Luzinski, WJR Traffic and Weather First.
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11: It's more than news. It's a conversation. 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Here's Ryan Ermani.
1: Hour number two of the program here on a Wednesday, June 10th. Ryan Ermani, JR Afternoon, Beth Ann Long, Danielle Mason here with us. Got a great hour ahead for you. If you did not know, the World Cup begins tomorrow. Are you ladies, either of you, soccer fans?
7: I'm not really. I mean, yeah. My boyfriend was a soccer player forever. So, like, I'll watch it with him. And I love sports, but soccer is one I've never really got into.
1: Yeah, I never really got into it either. I am into the World Cup.
7: I like the World Cup.
1: I do like the World Cup. And coming up in the next segment, Kelly Rowe from Fox 2 is our World Cup expert. And all the games are on Fox. Fox Sports does an incredible job. The 2022 final between Argentina and France was incredible. Maybe one of the best soccer matches of all time. And Argentina won that match, won the World Cup, and they're the defending champions. But you're going to see a lot of soccer on your television over the next couple of weeks. So we're going to have Kelly Rowe in to tell us all about the World Cup, what you need to know, how easy it is to get in on the fun. And there are so many different watch parties in so many different restaurants, in so many different gatherings that are going to happen in our Detroit Metro Detroit area over the next couple of weeks. It's really going to be something cool. If you want to try a different culture, maybe you want to try some food, you want to go cheer on the Argentinians, you want to cheer on Spain, Germany, France, the United States. There's so much happening, and Kelly's going to break it all down for us, and really cool. Also, there's a new project, new film out. It's called Nothing to See Here. There's a screening. I believe that screening is sold out tonight. It is called Nothing to See Here, Watts. 60 years after the 1965 Watts uprising, the neighborhood America wrote off has shown us what is still possible. So I'm looking forward to that at 3:35. We're going to talk to the concept creator and the lead producer, Michael Suen. We'll talk to him coming up at 3:35. This is really incredible what's happened with this film and all of the awards that it's garnered over the since its release. So we'll talk to him about that and the impact and what we've learned over time there. But I do want to mention, if I could, the Detroit Tigers. We'll talk to Steve Courtney more about this in just a little bit. But the Detroit Tigers are on a little bit of a run. They won again last night. And about a week and a half ago, they were the worst team in the American League, the worst team in baseball. Worst team in the American League. And I just felt that they had one more run in them before they started selling off. And they have now won 6 of 7. They are 4.5 games out of a wild card. They're 9 games out of first place. There is still plenty of time to turn this thing around. And they play again tonight at Comerica Park. So maybe you're heading downtown right now to get your pregame started. I still believe in this team. I still think they can make some noise in the American League. And if they get in the playoffs, which I do believe there is a legitimate chance for them to get into the playoffs, even at 13 games under 500 or whatever they are right now, I still think they can do some damage. Their rotation, if healthy, and they will get healthy, is as good as anybody. And I think they can compete. I still believe they can win a World Series. I will say that. I still do, and maybe I'm a sicko or a psycho or whatever you want to call me, a diehard, an optimist, but I still believe in the Detroit Tigers, and they're having some fun downtown. Meanwhile, a Michigan appeals court has thrown out the convictions of a Jackson County man tied to the 2020 plot targeting Governor Gretchen Whitmer. WJR's Marie Osborne has more on this story. I think took a lot of people by surprise, Marie.
16: I was just going to say a lot of people were definitely surprised by this one, but it's very interesting legal thing that happened here. This 3-judge panel ruled yesterday that under current Michigan law, kidnapping does not legally qualify as a violent felony. That's a key requirement that's needed to support terrorism-related charges in the case against Joseph Morrison. Morrison had been convicted in 2022 on gang-related counts, firearm violations, providing aid linked to the alleged kidnapping conspiracy. Prosecutors argued that he helped train and advise members connected to the plot during the pandemic. The court concluded the jurors may have relied on improper legal definition during their deliberations, and they've now ordered a new trial in Jackson County. Attorney General Dana Nessel blasted the decision. She said it was reckless. She plans to appeal to the Michigan Supreme Court. Governor Whitmer's office also very unhappy with this opinion that could result in the freedom for Joseph Morrison, who was sentenced to 4 to 20 years in prison for his role in this plot. And you will remember, Ryan, that they were all associated to the Wolverine Watchmen. Right now, there are 5 of them, including Joseph Morrison, who are in prison after being convicted for these crimes.
1: On Fox 2 earlier today, we were talking about this with Charlie Langton, who is an attorney and who was reading this case. And some of the legal maneuvering and the language is so specific. And when you have a 3-0 ruling as well, it just leads you to believe that, you know, these as improbable and as crazy as it seems that kidnapping is not seen as a violent offense. That's the law. And I think it's a good wake-up call for our lawmakers, too, to change that particular law.
16: Yes, right? that's a whole nother thing, on this point. Yes, but when it comes down to it, if the jurors were given this improper definition, in other words, here's the premise you have to judge this person on, if that was incorrect, then it was incorrect, and they need to order a new trial for this guy. So that's what the crux of the matter is here.
1: And Attorney General Dana Nessel says she will appeal to the Supreme Court. So we'll see what happens there. But this could have huge ramifications because there are a couple. I believe at least one other of these Wolverine Watchmen are in prison under the same charge. So you know that appeal is coming too.
16: Yes, if this holds up, you bet it will.
1: Right? No doubt. All right, Marie, thanks so much, my friend. Have a good day. Coming up next, we're going to talk to Kelly Rowe of Fox 2, our World Cup expert over there. All the games on Fox Sports in the United States, in Canada, in Mexico. World Cup, FIFA World Cup action. We'll check in with Kelly next.
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23: 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We've got some slowdowns on I-75 southbound between 14 Mile and I-696. Also on 75 southbound at I-96 due to construction blocking your left lane. I-94 westbound between Mount Elliott Street and Linwood Street. We're seeing some brake lights there as well. That disabled vehicle still there on 75 northbound at 9 Mile. And keep in mind the U.S. 23 northbound off-ramp to westbound I-94 closed due to an accident. 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Mostly cloudy today, scattered showers and thunderstorms. Right now it's 85 degrees. We should be getting up to 90. Clouds stick around for tonight, a low of 74. Partly cloudy Thursday with a high of 72. I'm Rich Luzinski, WJR Traffic and Weather First.
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1: All right, right back here, 760 WJR. Hopefully you're having a great day so far. 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The biggest sporting event in the world is taking place, and it begins tomorrow. And it's all happening on Fox Sports. And to help us talk about it, my good friend, your good friend, our good friend, Kelly Rowe from Fox 2. She is Kelly.
0: Hey, does this look familiar, Ryan?
1: Kelly Rowe, where are you? In my office?
0: I am. I needed somewhere quiet to go because of the construction on all our studios. And I thought, why not go touch all of Ryan's stuff in his office?
1: I love that. And Kelly, you are more than welcome to hang out in my office whenever you want. But
0: you're so kind.
1: I'm really excited about this because you are really the anchor of all of our coverage at Fox 2 on the World Cup. You're going to be our expert. You are an expert in all of this stuff. And I wanted to have you on because to gear up people to be excited about this, it's the biggest sporting event in the world.
0: Absolutely. In the world. I mean, everyone gets a shot. And especially with this year's expanded tournament, we went from 32 teams to 48. So you have at least four who are getting their first shot on this national stage. I mean, this is worldwide. And this one between the United States, Mexico, and Canada is the biggest one yet. I mean, ticket sales, everything is so large with this one. The impact is just huge.
1: To be able to have these games here in the United States too, and I know there's no games in the Detroit area, but nonetheless, to have them in this country is a really big deal for the United States as well.
0: Absolutely. I mean, we talk all the time in any sport, home field advantage. And with these couple of upcoming matches in this group stage where we face a couple teams week to week to week, we're only on the coast there, that West Coast. So we have two matches at SoFi in Los Angeles and one in Seattle. So we're not going a lot of places. That's a lot of time to rest, to heal. And you, sports guy, you know how important that is.
1: No doubt. And you talk about Team USA. I think for so many fans, Kelly, over the course of the Olympic hockey team, both the men mm-hmm. and the women, there were so many watch parties in such a feeling of patriotism, and every American was behind these teams that we had. And I think that shared experience of watching games together was incredible. And I think we have that same opportunity, if not even a bigger opportunity, to do that with Team USA here in the World Cup.
0: Oh, absolutely. And a number of areas, bars, things like that, are hosting watch parties. The one that we're going to be at on Friday here at Fox 2 is hosted by Detroit City FC, which is, of course, our local soccer club. And I've known them for a long time. If you've never been to a match at Keyworth, it is an experience. But they're having a watch party at Campus Martius for each home game for the U.S. And it's going to be a really big, fun event and a good chance for a lot of people who haven't been exposed to soccer to get exposed and see how fun it can be.
1: All these different watch parties that are happening, and I know one of the things that you're doing with our coverage at Fox 2 is going around to all of these different restaurants. Talk to me about that, because there's so much participation in our Metro Detroit area, in the Detroit area.
0: Yeah, I thought about, you know, okay, I think about my mom. My mom doesn't care a lick about soccer, but I still want her to watch this show. So what would she be interested in? And food is such a, it's a universal language, right? And here in Metro Detroit, we have so many different amazing restaurants that we can try. Now, this palate is not very refined. I like me some chicken tenders. I like me some macaroni and cheese. So I'm going to be trying some really unique and interesting things. And I've reached out to all sorts of people for help on this, gotten some awesome suggestions of new places to try. For example, this upcoming Monday, I'm going to Cleopatra's Grill to try some Egyptian food. And I'm so excited because Egypt played that day. So kind of trying to connect it all in that Metro Detroit is a melting pot and there's so much to experience here.
1: You know, it gives people too, and maybe people that are listening to us on the radio right now don't give a lick about soccer or anything like that, but that is a fun way to get involved in it too. Hey, look at his schedule. If Egypt is playing, go to an Egyptian restaurant and have some Egyptian food.
0: Exactly.
1: And maybe see how they're celebrating the World Cup, because that's what this tournament gives you an opportunity to

0: stage. I don't want to jinx anything. We're some, I'm knocking on your wood
1: I was going to say, do I have wood in the office?
0: Yes. So we should make it out of the group stage very well. We're ranked 17th currently in 48. And that's really good considering some of these teams, the favorites, Spain, France, Brazil is always a powerhouse. They've won the most World Cups at 5, Germany, Argentina. And you've got these greats, like everyone knows, Lionel Messi. They know Ronaldo, of course. They've got these big names. But Team USA this year, this squad with Christian Pulisic as the face, they can hold their own, especially with home field advantage.
1: So, Kelly, you have some special coverage happening. You are off the morning show for a period of time to cover the World Cup. What is it like to sleep in? How has it been? Today's day one of that.
0: Brandon Hudson just asked me the same exact thing. I slept a full 8 hours. I had some REM cycles going on. I had dreams for the first time. There were people on the roads. It's crazy. So I'm drinking coffee. I don't think I've drank coffee past 9 o'clock because you gotta worry about that bedtime when you're
1: drinking coffee.
0: It's just crazy. These early risers, I mean, I was one of them, but no longer.
1: Well, we will, Kelly, I can't thank you enough for doing this. We're really excited for your coverage on Fox 2. It's gonna be a really exciting World Cup. And again, Friday, where are you going to be? Because there's a watch party. Tell me where you're going to be Friday.
0: Yes. So tomorrow, Thursday, is my first show. It's going to air weekdays 2 to 2:30. I'll be live in Mexican Town. Detroit City FC is hosting a watch party there. So I'll be live for the full half an hour, and Mexico kicks off the World Cup tomorrow. So it's going to be this huge party in Mexican Town. And then on Friday during Good Day Detroit, or Good Day Getaway in the morning, we'll be there at the watch party at Campus Martius, and the match is later that night at 9 o'clock.
1: Totally pumped for it. Kelly, you're awesome, and nobody better to lead our coverage of the 2026 FIFA World Cup on Fox.
0: You.
1: Great stuff, Kelly. Appreciate it.
0: Thank you. I'm going to go through your drawers now.
1: See
0: you later.
1: Go for it. I've got vacation requests and everything.
0: I got your back. I'll go submit them.
1: Notepads, papers. Yeah, please submit them. All right. Thanks so much. We'll be right back. 760 WJR.
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1: Fox News, I'm Tom Graham. President Trump says the Pentagon will hit Iran with more strikes after accusing Tehran of shooting down a U.S. Apache helicopter in the region.
2: It's unclear when these strikes are going to be taking place. This as peace negotiators still try to hammer out some sort of a deal. According to a U.S. diplomat, Qatari negotiators traveled to Tehran this morning to meet with the Iranians and attempt to finalize details of a peace agreement amid newly heightened tensions between the United States and Iran.
1: Fox's Max Gordon in Dubai. President Trump officially signing a $70 billion immigration funding bill today. Homeland Security Secretary Mark Wayne Mullen.
3: Now we won't have the Democrats threatening to shut down immigration custom enforcement, which is ICE.
1: Now, Democrats opposed funding for ICE and Customs and Border Protection, arguing the administration's immigration policies are too heavy-handed. It's particularly citing those anti-ICE protests in Minneapolis. 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
7: Still have that wreck on I-696 eastbound after Orchard Lake Road blocking your right shoulder. Another accident on I-696 eastbound between Orchard Lake and Drake Road. I-75 southbound at the Jeffries. Construction blocks your left lane. A disabled vehicle blocking your right lane on 75 northbound at 9 Mile. I-75 southbound between 11 Mile and John R. We do have construction there blocking your three left lanes. You're slow from 12 Mile. And we've got a wreck on U.S. 23 northbound, your off-ramp to westbound I-94. That ramp is closed. Now, WJR weather first from the Weather Channel. Mostly cloudy today with scattered showers and thunderstorms, a high of 90. Right now it's 85 degrees. Clouds stick around for tonight, a low of 74. Partly cloudy Thursday with a high of 72. I'm Rich Luzinski, WJR traffic and weather first.
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14: 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Congratulations to the 2026 Women Who Lead class. Denise Brooks Williams, Henry Ford Health Chief Operating Officer, says the Future of Health Project is the new vision around Henry Ford Hospital.
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10: 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Right now, it's JR Afternoon with Ryan Ermani.
8: 60 years after the 1965 Watts Uprising, the neighborhood America wrote off has shown us what is still possible. And there is a new project, a new film. It is out. It is winning all kinds of awards. And there is a screening tonight. That screening is sold out. But it's called Nothing to See Here, Watts. And to help us talk about it is the concept creator and the lead producer of this, Michael Soonan, joins us. Michael, thanks so much for the time, my friend. Really appreciate it. What an impressive project.
21: Thanks so much. It's a big night for us here in to be in Michigan. You know, we've had a chance to tour the whole country, and to bring it here to my home state and the home city of Plymouth, we just could not be more thrilled.
8: Talk to me about the reaction to the film that you are getting as you take it around the country. What is the reaction from people who have seen it?
21: Well, I'd say the first reaction was we had the largest screening in Los Angeles last year. We had 4,000 people show up at the Peacock Theater. And what was really unique was who was in the room. Not the typical A-list celebrities. This was members of 10 separate gangs, 250 officers, politicians, people who'd lost their kids to violence in the community, all peacefully in the same room. Really taking the community and moving it forward in ways nobody had previously thought possible.
8: Talk to me about what this documentary is and some of the lessons that we have learned in the impact that the movie has had, the documentary, the film has had, and what we've learned?
21: Well, the concept was totally out of the box. I had done a ride-along with the police in Watts, and I saw three people get shot, one guy died, and none of it had made the news.
8: Mm.
21: Even more importantly, I was speaking with a gang member, and I asked, what made you join the gang? And I learned, his response was, that his mother had put him in the gang when he was 8 because the gang offered daycare and protection while she was working.
8: Wow.
21: And my mind was just totally blown. And I wasn't a filmmaker. I didn't have a desire to make a film or anything. But what made the project unique is we went out and bought 20 iPhones. And we just started handing them out to gang members, police officers, kids, parents, you know, priests, prostitutes, anybody who would take them. We asked 200 people, and 20 brave souls actually took those phones and recorded more than 200 hours of footage over the next 3 years.
8: What was that like to get all of that footage and then decide what goes in and what stays out? Because I can imagine you probably could do another film based on the scenes that didn't get in.
21: Well, and I think this is what makes the project incredibly unique. And sitting with me here is I have, you know, Tyrone Riley, who's one of the Grape Street Crips. I have, you know, Tim Pierce, who was one of the top gang cops there. I have Cornelius, who is a member of the Bounty Hunting Bloods, and LaWanda Hawkins here, and she lost her son to violence in the community. And the one rule we made was, I said I would build them the infrastructure to make it a film. But the 20 of them had to be the film's directors, and what that would mean is that the 20 of them all had to agree on a final cut of the film, or no film would get created. And so I had no role in creating what the stories were, but watching them, and you see that in the film, which is what makes it incredibly unique, enemies, pure enemies, rival gangs, officers, kids, mothers who lost their kids to violence, all working together in the same room for a year and a half, they ended up learning each other's stories in deep detail. And while I never thought it was possible, after a year of work, they came to a cut of the film. And that ended up being the film, Nothing to See Here Watts.
8: Talking to Michael Soonan, the concept creator and lead producer of Nothing to See Here Watts. It is a documentary. It's community-created documentary. How can people see this? I mean, I am dying to see this film myself. And I know the screening tonight in Plymouth is sold out. How can people get their hands on this?
21: So yeah, we're sold out tonight, but if you get to, so right now we're at, Chicane in Plymouth, which, here we're going to have a little event beforehand with, you know, a lot of local members of the community here. And if you get to the theater at 6:30, we will find a way to get a couple of your listeners in. If they mention your name and your show, we will find a way to squeeze a couple people in. And then after, we'll be bringing everybody back to Chicane so they can meet with the filmmakers, hang out, and actually get to see them firsthand. I mean, the film's incredible. We've won more than 130 awards, 50 festivals, 13 countries across the world. We've screened at theater. We just got back from Harvard, where they're actually writing a case study on the film. Dr. Bernice King hosted us for MLK Day, where she called the film the best expression of what her father believed the country could be. And we're going to have all the filmmakers here so people can meet them either before at Chicane, at the Penn Theater. If you get there at 6:30 and they mention you, we will find a way to squeeze a few of them in. Otherwise, we'll be back here after and they can meet them. But for now, we actually only show the film in theaters with the filmmakers so that people can actually meet them and see them, because their actual stories are even more incredible than the film. And we like to really have people experience it in person.
8: That is awesome. And I'm so glad you brought that film here. Best of luck tonight. Best of luck with the film moving forward. Nothing to See Here Watts, a community created documentary. And we're looking forward to it down the road. A big future for this film as well, perhaps. Thank you so much, Michael. Really appreciate it.
21: Yeah, we appreciate you having us. And the one thing I'll just add before you sign out is that the homicide rate in Watts fell by 90% as a result of the work that they did. And the opportunity to meet them is pretty special.
8: Pretty awesome stuff. Well done by all. Community working together to make a better place. 760 WJR.
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7: 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We've got some stop and go on US 23 southbound between Silver Lake Road and M36. Also on I-94 eastbound between I-96 and Allard Avenue. Look out for an accident blocking your right shoulder on I-94 eastbound at Van Dyke. It's a slow go on I-94 westbound between Gratiot and I-75. And the US 23 northbound off-ramp to westbound I-94 closed due to an accident. Now WJR weather first from the Weather Channel. Mostly cloudy today with scattered showers and thunderstorms, a high of 90. Right now it's 85 degrees. Clouds stick around for tonight, a low of 74. Partly cloudy Thursday with a high of 72. I'm Rich Luzenski, WJR Traffic and Weather First.
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8: Don't call it a comeback. but they might be back. Steve Courtney is back with us.
1: What's going on, well. There, Ryan?
8: What's up, big guy?
1: Well, things are kind of falling into place for the Old English Deers, correct?
8: I believe. I've always believed.
1: As they say, good things come to those who wait. The opener of the series with the Minnesota Twins delayed an hour and 51 minutes last night because of bad weather. Dylan Dingler said, forget about it. He had two home runs. Among his four hits, drove in four as the Tigers whooped the Twinkies 10-4, the final there. He had a solo shot in the first, three-run blast in the sixth to raise his team-leading total to 16. Boy, is Dylan Dingler having a year. He added a double, Ryan, and a single, and he scored three runs. He's raking. 248 is what he's hitting. I mentioned the team lead with 16 home runs. Up next would be Torque with 9.
8: Wow.
1: What about RBI? He has 48. Next up, Riley Green with 31.
8: Couple of all-stars, if you ask me.
1: I don't think there's any doubt about it. Troy Melton improves to 3-0, allowing 8 hits and 4 runs in 5 innings of work. But we were just talking before going on, Ryan. Big story there. 5 relievers come in, allow 0 runs.
8: If they can, obviously, you know, not going to go 5 innings and allow 0 runs every game. But my goodness, if you just can give me something out of the bullpen, give me something you can work with. Because what's happened in the first 40, 50 games of the year was just atrocious.
1: Game 2, 6:40 tonight, Framber Valdez. He's 3-4, 4.21 the ERA on the bump for the Tigers, who are now a mere 4.5 out of a wild card spot. Cleveland remains on top in the AL Central. Your White Sox, you called it, an exciting ball club there, Ryan. They're a half game out. Tigers and Royals both 8 games out. A lot of ball to go.
8: A lot of ball to go. And if I will have you know, the Tigers have won 6 of 7, right?
1: In the month of June, which has been very kind, and May was an absolute disaster.
8: Cleveland, they're losing 9-3 in the ninth right now. They would have lost 6 of 7. So, I mean, it just gets you that much closer. You would essentially be 6 games back in the loss column with as bad as the Tigers have been so far this season to be 6 back in the loss column. And that's really, you know, just an uneven amount of games played so far. That's what you're looking at. That's not too shabby.
1: Well, and if everybody's wondering exactly when Tarek Skubal is going to be wearing the Old English D, remember, it's been 34 days since he underwent a minimally invasive surgery to remove that bone chip from his elbow. Well, the rehab assignments, I guess, have been going pretty well. The 29-year-old lefty completed the most recent one with West Michigan. He is on pace, actually, to throw against the Guardians.
8: Wow.
1: This weekend.
8: That's incredible. And it looks like you're catching the Guardians at a good time, swept against the Yankees.
1: Yeah, it's...
8: Assuming they lose. They're losing 8-3 in the ninth.
1: We're going to continue to assume there, I think. Meanwhile, game 4 of the NBA Finals tonight back at MSG. Don't you know, Taylor Swift is going to be there.
8: How about it?
1: But that's not going to lead to the problems the other night when El Presidente was there.
8: Do you think she'll get booed?
1: I don't know how often, though. Well, she's not causing the watch party to be canceled.
8: It is. Canceled.
1: Not because of her.
8: Well, it's
1: canceled. It can't be.
8: Canceled. Same security measures as game 3.
1: I do know this. It would behoove the Knickerbockers to win. You do not want to go back to San Antonio tied at deuce.
8: This might be a stupid thing, but I think whoever wins tonight is going to win the NBA championship.
1: This is the all-important tilt here.
8: Yeah. Whoever wins tonight's going to win it.
1: The Knicks are favored by 2.5, but now you've got a Spurs team with a lot of confidence, and will we see the return of home court advantage in this series?
8: Look, if you told me before the season started, pick a winner, I would have said Spurs in 5. Because I just did not believe that anybody in the league can guard Victor Wembanyama. And what happened in game 3, how do you guard this guy? if somehow the Knicks don't have an answer for this, and I'm rooting for the Knicks. I'm rooting for the Knicks. But I could see a scenario in which San Antonio rattled off four in a row. I could see it.
1: Meanwhile, the Stanley Cup Final. Oh, what a series it has been.
8: Wow.
1: It is all of a sudden tied at two as the Carolina Hurricane get that unbelievable win last night. And their captain, did you see the goal that eventually turned into the winner?
8: Unbelievable.
1: On his backside. Backhand.
8: How does it happen?
1: Unbelievable.
8: How does it happen? What a series. Isn't this one begging to go seven games?
1: Oh, there's no doubt in my mind.
8: Like an overtime game seven kind of series.
1: By the way, Jordan Staal, the guy we were just talking about, has seven goals in the playoffs. He's the Hurricanes captain. Five in this series. Became the first player since the Islanders Hall of Famer Mike Bossy, going back to 1982, to score a goal in each of the first four games of a Stanley Cup final.
8: Come on, Bossy.
1: Come on, Jordan Staal, unbelievable.
8: We'll take one of those on the wings.
1: Game 5, 8 o'clock tomorrow night in Carolina. Again, the series tied at 2. And World Cup, we'll have all the action.
8: Hey, we got it all. Steve, I'm telling you, very much excited. You know, one of the things about the World Cup, that common shared experience from watching the Olympic men's hockey team was so cool.
1: Oh, it was great.
8: Get together, watch it with your buddies, or go to a bar, whatever, a watch party maybe. To do that with a Team USA run in soccer, why not? I'm in.
1: Aside from holding a can of beer and kicking a soccer ball at a family reunion, that's pretty much my experience.
8: Go! Steve-O, thanks so much, bud. We'll check in with you tomorrow. We'll be listening next as well. Want to thank my good friends in action, the great Beth Ann Long. Oh, wait, hold on. Let me do this. The great Beth Ann Long, Danielle Mason, Rich Luzinski. More importantly, I want to thank you for making us part of your day. Also, thanks to Kelly Rowe, Dr. Sabrina. We had some great show for you today. Hopefully you enjoyed it. And hopefully you will stick around and not go anywhere, because the Mitch Albom Show is coming up next, right here on 760 WJR.
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12: High anxiety on Wall Street. I'm Lisa Brady, Fox News.
4: The Dow down 921 points at the bell, falling under 50K. The S&P and the NASDAQ also plunging more than 1% as tensions with Iran escalate again and as inflation hits a three-year high.
6: What this report does is it solidifies the fact that inflation is rising faster than wages, and the Federal Reserve could look at that and possibly start talking about a rate hike maybe if this continues. That CPI inflation number at 4.2%.
4: Fox Business's Edward Lawrence at the White House. The surge in gas prices is a big driver of that increase in May. President Trump says he expects prices to drop when the conflict with Iran ends, and that a secret mission has been underway, helping to hold down oil prices.
12: Which I'm just announcing today for the first time, but we've been taking out millions of barrels of oil. Millions of barrels. Every night.
4: He says he directed the U.S. military last month to support commercial ships, including oil tankers, through the Strait of Hormuz. He's also threatening more strikes on Iran after yesterday's hits over the downing of a U.S. helicopter. Iran responding to those strikes by attacking several Gulf neighbors. Months of fighting over funding for immigration enforcement ends with the president's signature on a $70 billion bill to fund ICE and CBP for the rest of his term.
12: We'll give the heroes of ICE and Border Patrol, and that's what they are, they're heroes, what they have to go through to keep us safe, the support and resources they need to defend our borders, protect our homeland.
4: The funding was separated from the Homeland Security budget after a DHS shutdown driven by the Democrat push for reforms following deadly shootings by federal agents in Minnesota. Just getting word that 19-year-old Carmelo Anthony plans to appeal yesterday's murder conviction for the stabbing of Austin Metcalf during a high school track meet in Texas. Anthony was sentenced to 35 years in prison. 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
7: We've got some slowdowns on I-75 southbound between 14 Mile and I-696. Looks like we still have that wreck on US 23 northbound, the off-ramp to westbound I-94. That accident closes that exit ramp. I-275 southbound between 8 Mile and M-14, looking a bit sluggish. I-94 eastbound at Van Dyke, steer clear of a wreck blocking your right shoulder. We also have some slowdowns on I-94 westbound between Gratiot and I-75. 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Mostly cloudy for the afternoon, scattered showers and thunderstorms. Right now it's 87 degrees. Clouds stick around for tonight. We'll drop down to 74. Partly cloudy Thursday with a high of 72. A little cooler, a little more pleasant in my opinion. I'm Rich Luzensky, WJR Traffic and Weather First.
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14: I'm Ann Thomas. Congratulations to the 2026 Women Who Lead class. Denise Brooks Williams, Henry Ford Health Chief Operating Officer, says the hospital's Future of Health project in Detroit will be transformational.
15: We have the Motown Museum, yes, right, which is expanding right in front of us. So kind of a fully transformed corridor that's going to help the residents in that area.
14: Special thanks to University of Michigan Health, Von Voigtlander Women's Hospital, for supporting Women Who Lead. I'm Ann Thomas. Congratulations to the 2026 Women Who Lead class. Denise Brooks Williams, Henry Ford Health Chief Operating Officer, says the Future of Health project is the new vision around Henry Ford Hospital.
15: Where we will have private rooms, we will also be able to have a new emergency department, new operating suites, a really tech-enabled environment.
14: Special thanks to University of Michigan Health, Von Voigtlander Women's Hospital, for supporting Women Who Lead.
10: 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News, traffic, weather, and smart conversation. 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
17: I'm Ann Thomas. Congratulations to the 2026 Women Who Lead class. Denise Brooks Williams, Henry Ford Health Chief Operating Officer, says the hospital's Future of Health project in Detroit will be transformational.
15: We have the Motown Museum, right, which is expanding right in front of us. So kind of a fully transformed corridor that's going to help the residents in that area.
17: Special thanks to University of Michigan Health, Von Voigtlander Women's Hospital, for supporting Women Who Lead.
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0: From the heart of the Motor City, it's the Mitch Albom Show with Mitch Albom and Ken Brown. 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Never stain your deck again. Now, here's Mitch.
1: All right, right, right. It's Wednesday. You ride home. As they say in New York, 6 hours of traffic around Madison Square Garden Day.
2: Oh, yeah.
1: No president, but still
2: Taylor Swift.
1: Plenty of issues, as they have.
2: Oh, yeah.
1: Mitch Albom, Kenny Brown.
8: Hello.
1: Rosie and Kevin O'Neill.
2: Howdy.
1: Steve Courtney with us today.
2: Hello, Mitchell.
1: Dan and CD across the glass. We're going to talk about commencement speeches and speakers being cut off today, even in high schools. Mm-hmm. This is becoming a big issue. The ongoing war of words between President Trump and Stephen A. Smith.
2: Wow.
1: Really, really.
2: Riveting.
1: The fact that I just said that. Lynn Henning's going to join us a little later on to talk about the Tigers. When he last spoke with us, he said this team is sunk. It's going absolutely nowhere. They absolutely have to trade Tarek Skubal. Come on, look at their record. And now all they're doing is winning, and Skubal's supposedly coming back, and Verlander's coming back, and has the tide changed?
2: 6-1
1: suddenly
2: in June.
1: On our baseball team.
2: Yes, scoring a ton of runs, too.
1: Yeah, they should save some of these. You don't need to score 10 runs to win a baseball game.
8: Are they under 100 left? Are they under 100? I told you they had 100.
1: Yeah, less than 100.
8: Last weekend. Less than 100 now.
1: I still think, I mean, they at some point they had, this was a couple games ago, they had to go 63-37 in order to win 90 games, which is usually like, okay, you could probably have a pretty good shot at making the playoffs. Pretty good, not for sure. Mm. 63-37, that's a lot.
8: Yeah.
1: That's almost, not quite, but almost one loss for every two wins.
8: Right, 2-1 ratio.
1: Almost.
8: Mm-hmm.
1: So we'll see.
8: It can be done.
1: We'll talk about that.
8: I watched Moneyball. It was on this morning when I woke up, and they won 22 games in a row.
2: The division is not that strong.
8: They're just baseball. You don't.
1: You watch
8: run.
1: Moneyball.
8: Moneyball was on one of the stations this
2: good
8: morning
2: movie.
8: When I woke up.
2: Yeah.
8: You know what?
2: Very
8: it was
2: good.
8: A good movie.
2: Yeah.
8: And they had won 22 in a row, and they were put it together. It happens. It's baseball. And plus, they had Brad Pitt.
2: That helps.
1: Right.
9: People forget they had one of the best pitching staffs ever, too. I mean, just...
1: Okay. All right. We're not talking, turning into sports talk radio here and debating Oakland Athletics of whatever year that was.
2: I watched Trouble with the Curve last night, Mitch, just for the record.
1: What is it with you guys? Nothing else to do but...
8: It's hot. What are you going to do?
1: Watch old baseball movies?
8: Watch TV. Watch movies.
2: I watched the Monty Stratton story. I mean, come on.
8: You know, you just
2: see
8: this where you're
1: fear strikes out.
2: Yeah. There you go. Jimmy Pearsall.
8: Yeah. One thing about TV today, and I was talking to Rosie and these guys about this. You go look at a TV show from the 60s. There were 39 episodes in a year. These TV shows, they barely give you 20 episodes in a year.
2: Right.
8: And that's a long-running show. Most of them are like 11. All your cable ones are 11. You know? There's no TV left.
2: No.
1: Yeah. That's true.
2: Okay.
1: Going on globally, one day after predicting that there would be peace talks and we were close, now President Trump says the U.S. will strike Iran again, maybe today.
2: Mm-hmm.
1: Because we have to get back at them for striking the helicopter.
8: Right.
1: It's amazing how many days go by and just things don't change. And that's okay because wars are not decided quickly historically. The problem is you have a president who every day basically makes a prediction as to how they're going to end.
2: Mm-hmm. Exactly.
1: Mm-hmm. And so, all right, today we should have peace, it was very, very soon. He always gives that little vague, very, very soon. I expect very soon.
2: Yeah.
1: Very soon, very quickly.
2: It's always
1: things are going to happen.
2: They want an agreement very soon. Really?
1: They want an agreement, yeah.
2: Yeah. It's always by the end of the week.
8: Yeah.
1: Yeah, but that week never ends.
2: Oh.
1: That's crazy. Mm. And I don't know if you've been following this case about the teenagers and the track meet and the stabbing of a white kid by
8: Carmelo
1: black,
8: Anthony.
1: Yeah, by fellow athletes, which is really taken over kind of the latest. There's always seems to be some case that probably never would get the attention that it did if not for the video that was shown of it. Carmelo Anthony, not the basketball player, who was 17 years old, stabbed a kid named Austin Metcalf at a track meet. It was a rainy day. They set up like these tents in the stands. This is in Texas. These tents in the stands because it's raining, and that's what you do because, you know, on track meets, you wait for your turn or your event or things like that. And apparently this kid, Carmelo Anthony, came into this tent where Austin Metcalf was, and they got into a verbal thing where Metcalf said to him time after time after time after time, you got to leave the tent. And he said, no, he wasn't going to leave the tent. Got to leave the tent. Not going to leave the tent. At some point, according to the witnesses, the kid in question, Carmelo Anthony, said to him, you know, try make me or touch me or something like that. Right. Touch me and you'll see where it gets. Right. So the kid kind of shoved him, and he pulled a knife out of his bag and stabbed him in the chest. Killed him. Mm-hmm. Now, somehow, we've gone from what would seemingly be a pretty obvious case, considering there were witnesses left, right, and center who said what happened. Nobody disputed the account, basically what I just said, that he was asked multiple times to leave, that he didn't leave, that he basically goaded the guy, go ahead and touch me, see what happens. When the kid touched him, he stabbed him. These are the basic facts, right? You would pretty much conclude that the guy was guilty. Kind of hard to walk away from that saying, well, I mean, you know, he didn't do anything wrong. Okay, no matter what, he did something wrong. Right. He stabbed somebody in the chest.
8: Right.
1: He was not attacked. He was not under any, nobody else had a weapon.
8: Right. Well, that's where the thing was, because a lot of rumors were out at first, and then they had the videotape. But the guy did touch him and move him over or whatever. And they were trying to use the stand your ground law.
1: Yeah.
3: And self-defense.
8: And self-defense. Mm-hmm. Yeah, okay. The guy touched him.
1: Yeah, all right. That's and now use common sense instead of that.
8: Right.
1: Common sense. Somebody shoves you, you shove them back. You cannot pull a knife out and stab them in the chest. Exactly. It is not equal.
8: That's not equal force.
1: But somehow this has now turned into the new George Floyd thing. Even though the white guy died. And there are people with posters saying, say his name. And, I mean, you know, repurposing the Black Lives Matter thing only for the white kid. And no matter how we try to not make things about race, they always somehow end up about race.
3: Always.
1: Even though a lot of the witnesses in this were black, who basically said, you know, this kid was at fault.
8: Right. But I think this was a media wanting to make a bigger case out of it, and then you have your group of agitators who got into it early, like the one guy who was the public defender form, whatever, and made the case about, you know, it was a reverse race case, and it started this big thing. And even yesterday, when it was over, there was some yelling outside the courthouse, whatever, but it wasn't this big. But if you would have turned on, and they brought this up, Fox was saying, oh, they're fighting out there. There's a big fight going on. And there was nothing going on except for a few people yelling and screaming or whatever.
1: You're right.
8: And they wanted to see it.
1: Because this guy's father, the victim's father, the white kid's father, came out and said, this is not about race. It wasn't about race. Nobody here thinks it's about race. But the media apparently thinks it's about it. And social media thinks it's about race. And Cardi B, who had to weigh in on this because I guess she was finished with her low-cut bra thing that they had a comment on the basketball game the other night, came out and said the sentence was, quote, disgusting, and they're trying to make an example. The kid got, he was convicted of and sentenced to 35 years in prison.
3: Mm-hmm.
1: I don't, that seems light to me.
8: Well,
1: the kid's dead.
8: And he only has to do 17 before type of parole, so he could be out by the time he's 34.
1: By the time he's 35, 36.
8: Yeah,
1: he could be somehow, out. This is unfair. The other kid's dead.
8: Right.
1: He's not coming back. So we'll talk more about this later on in the program, but, you know, why is it that everybody just wants to find the next George Floyd case or the next, what, you know, it can't ever
8: video be. And Twitter, Mitch.
1: Yeah.
2: Did they ever say why he was asked to leave the tent? I never heard that. I mean, were they just...
8: It was just basic.
1: Well, he was on the other team.
8: They were raiding. He was on the other team, and he decided he was going to sit in the tent.
1: I see. Kids do all the tent. You know how kids are. About, you know, you can't come in here. It's our tent.
8: This is
1: our
8: tent. Give me your tent.
1: Okay. Go get in your tent.
8: That's not the need to pull a knife out.
1: Okay, let's switch gears here. Federal grand jury in Detroit has indicted 8 people on charges of conspiring to transmit threats directed at the University of Michigan regents, law enforcement, and Jewish organizations after October 7th. The defendants, most of whom studied or worked at U of M, are accused of engineering a long campaign of vandalism and intimidation that targeted the homes, the businesses, and Jewish organizations with pro-Palestinian and anti-Israel and anti-Semitic messages. You know, you've probably heard about many of these incidents. John Wisely wrote this story. I quoted a lot of it right there. For the Free Press, he joins us to talk about this. So what struck me in what you wrote there in those first couple paragraphs was that it was a month-long campaign, engineering a month. I mean, this wasn't some isolated incident in the heat of the moment. This looks like something that, at least what they're being convicted or being charged with, that this was well thought out and had many spokes to the wheel.
4: Yeah, that's, the indictment itself runs 63 pages. And,
1: wow.
4: They claim that this, it started after October 7th, obviously, but, you're talking multiple, attacks in multiple locations at multiple times, at the homes of some regents, at the business of, one of the regents, at, the Jewish Federation building of Detroit and Bloomfield Township, in a home where Santa Ono, the former president, was living in West Bloomfield at a time. And, they allege that they kept in touch. That's one of the things I found interesting in the indictment. They kept in touch via these encrypted apps, to communicate with one another. But, they also used Google Maps to search directions to these locations. When you read between the lines on the indictment, it looks like the investigators got a hold of their Google search history and found that they were searching these addresses at these times using Google, which is probably part of their undoing in terms of them being caught.
1: Well, it's fascinating to me that, you know, you have people, they were already out protesting this decision out front, and you're just silencing voices of dissent. If you're not doing anything wrong, why are you communicating in encrypted messages? you're clearly aware that what you're doing when you're going to people's homes, when you're vandalizing the homes, when you're leaving threatening messages, spray painting, different things, whatever, you are breaking the law. It may not be the same as murder, but there are laws against these things, and you're going to probably get charged if you're caught.
4: Right. And that's a big part of it is you know, they're going to have to draw a distinction between what is, you know, peaceful First Amendment protected speech and what is a crime. You know, if you're breaking somebody's window or spray painting their car or issuing threats to them, that's not the same as standing in the public square and saying,
1: right,
4: you know, free Palestine and things like that. And so, you know, some people have been charged in state courts with essentially, I'll call them lesser crimes of, resisting police and things like that. And those cases were thrown out. You know, eventually they didn't make it to trial and the cases were dropped. This is different, though, because I think you have property damage, you have direct threats, and it does look like they were able to infiltrate some of these groups and see some of the chatter back and forth between these individuals, which sounds threatening.
8: Did they say any of these were educators? I know they said worked at U of M, but there's a lot of ways you can work at U of M. Were any of these educators or professors?
1: Professors.
4: Some of them were graduate students who were employed by the university, as grad students often are. They were at least one was fired from her job. She had graduated from U of M, and she took part in several protests. And U of M ended up firing her. She filed a lawsuit over the firing of that. But now she's indicted as having taken part in not just the sort of peaceful protest, First Amendment protest, shall we call it, but also taking part in violence and vandalism.
1: What's the potential charge for this if they're found guilty of this?
4: I actually don't know right off the top of my head, Mitch. I do have to look that up. The formal charge is called...

0: that that's going to slow down the processing time. And a lot of people thought, you know, maybe they don't have anything. Maybe they're not going to be able to make a case out of this because it's taken so long. And then, lo and behold, today we see these indictments.
1: That's what I'm going to be curious to see where this goes after this. John Wisely wrote the story. You can check it out at the Free Press or freep.com. Thank you, John. Appreciate the time.
0: Thank you, Mitch. Take care.
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3: 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We've got a wreck on U.S. 127 southbound at Kalamazoo Street. You're slow from Lake Lansing. I-75 northbound after McNichols. Another accident blocking your right shoulder. 75 southbound at 11 Mile. You've got a wreck there as well. And I-94 eastbound at Van Dyke. Still have that crash blocking your right shoulder. Now WJR, weather first from the Weather Channel. Mostly cloudy for the remainder of the afternoon. A little bit of haze, a little bit of sunshine. Scattered showers and thunderstorms still possible. Right now it's 88 degrees. Clouds stick around for tonight. We'll drop down to 74, partly cloudy Thursday with a high of 72. I'm Rich Luzensky, WJR Traffic and Weather First.
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7: Fox News, I'm John Saucier. President Trump signing a $70 billion immigration funding bill. DHS Secretary Mark Wayne Mullen tells Fox he believes the legislation is great because Democrats won't be able to shut down the government.
8: Now we won't have the Democrats threatening to shut down immigration custom enforcement, which is ICE, or shutting down our custom and border protection, which is, you know, protects our borders. They can't do that anymore. They can't use that as a leverage against the American people and against President Trump.
7: Democrats have called for reforms. The California

0: Gubernatorial election is closer. It's former Health and Human Services Secretary Javier Becerra taking the lead. Republican Steve Hilton's in second. Hilton spoke to supporters about what separates him from his opponent.
1: If you want 4 more years of the highest gas prices in the country and you want them to go even higher, Javier Becerra is your man.
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3: 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We've got a wreck on US 127 southbound at Kalamazoo Street. You're slow from Lake Lansing Road. Steer clear of an accident on I-75 northbound after McNichols Road, blocking your right shoulder. Another wreck on 75 southbound at 11 Mile. We do have some construction slowing you down on 75 southbound at the Jeffries. More construction on 75 southbound between 11 Mile and 9 Mile. That's backing up till 12 Mile. Looks like going to be that way until June 15th. U.S. 23 northbound, your off-ramp to westbound I-94, now closed due to an accident. And on I-94 eastbound, look out for a wreck blocking your right shoulder on Van Dyke. Now WJR, weather first from the Weather Channel. We're going to have some cloudy weather for the rest of the afternoon. Scattered showers and thunderstorms still possible. Right now it's 88 degrees. Clouds stick around for tonight. We'll drop down to 74. Partly cloudy Thursday, a little cooler. We'll get up to 72. I'm Rich Luzensky, WJR Traffic and Weather First.
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6: I'm Ann Thomas. Congratulations to the 2026 Women Who Lead class. Denise Brooks Williams, Henry Ford Health Chief Operating Officer, says the hospital's Future of Health project in Detroit will be transformational.
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6: I'm Ann Thomas. Congratulations to the 2026 Women Who Lead class. 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
6: 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Congratulations to the 2026 Women Who Lead class. 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
6: 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Congratulations to the 2026 Women Who Lead class. 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
2: 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Breaking down the headlines Michiganders are talking about. 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
14: All right, back here on 760 WJR. Coming up, a visit from the Prez, so to speak.
3: All right.
14: So perhaps you heard about this. Where was that high school where they cut that
3: North
14: talk
3: Carolina,
14: off?
3: Wasn't it?
14: North Carolina, yeah. Where the speaker, the high school speaker, kind of went off script and started talking about Palestine and other things and you know, injustices, and it clearly wasn't in the, you know, prepared comments that she had, and someone, the authority there went over to the microphone and unplugged the mic. Did you see the tape of this?
15: Yeah, mm-hmm. The North Carolina.
14: Do we have
15: we have the speech.
14: Here it is. Listen.
16: As my biggest inspiration once said, Every human being has something of value that they bring to the table. Thank you and congratulations, class of 2026.
17: Valedictorian Kyler William Hosek quoted a 2022 interview with Kanye West from InfoWars. What Kyler forgot to do was finish the quote. Every human being has brought value that they...
18: Oops.
14: You must have missed the part where it was Free Palestine and all the rest of it.
18: Stuff going into
14: Did you cut it or edit it or something?
18: That's the part that they put out, yeah.
14: Yeah, but there was more to it before that.
18: Right.
14: It wasn't just that about a Kanye West quote. It was, you know, she was going on and on about injustices in the world, whatever. So my question is that suppressing free speech? Which, of course, is the accusation. Or is it like, no, this is, you have free speech, but this is, we asked you what the speech was going to be ahead of time. This is an event for everybody. It's inappropriate to start making your own personal statements about politics and whatever in it. And you can do that at some other time, but you can't do it here. And if you're going to insist on doing it, we're going to cut off the microphone because otherwise you get to do it and then you argue about it afterwards, but it's already been done. What do you guys think?
18: Yeah, anybody's speech cut off, though. I remember graduating. You've been to graduation. Whatever the speaker says, unless you like advocating violence, they let you finish the speech. And
19: that's
18: then
19: true.
18: You either agree with
20: it
18: or not. But it
20: was different years ago, Kenny. I think now graduation speeches are a petri dish for political commentary. Yeah. And, you know, are we getting to the point where I'm sure it's going to be discussed, Mitchell, where you go to a high school or a college graduation, there are no speakers. Let's just mention the graduates and get on with it. I don't know.
14: Hey, I'm all for that, by the way.
20: Right, right.
14: I mean, I'm not sure where that tradition came from, and I've been at some that's very nice, but I've been at other ones where it's just useless. I've been at some where the commencement address is just has nothing to do with the graduates.
20: Mm-hmm.
14: Or it has to do more with the person who's up there telling their story, and it's like, well, that's all fine, but I don't know who you are. My commencement speaker was Eudora Welty, a Southern novelist. I went to school in Boston. I mean, what did I have to do with a Southern novelist? You know, I can't remember a thing she said, and I don't know why she was asked, except that, you know, they needed somebody in who was considered literary or whatever. And I've done them, and I've been asked to do them, and I've always tried to gear them towards the kids.
19: Yeah, the graduates.
14: And
19: yes,
14: not me.
20: Right.
14: And in fact, I write a column for my Sunday column this weekend. It's kind of my, what I would say, because this week, I just noticed that tomorrow is my 50th anniversary of my high school graduation.
19: Wow.
14: Tomorrow.
19: Wow.
14: I had to look it up in the archives, but June 11th was the, according to at least to the archives, that's when I graduated. So I did a column about, well, what I would say if I was talking to a group of high schoolers today, you know, what the difference is. But I would be fine if nobody ever asked me to do them. Fine. I would not say, oh, you're missing out on me. I would say, fine, let's just call the names out and go home, go get some pizza. But, you know, Kenny, you're right. In general, they didn't used to do this, but in general, they didn't used to get hijacked.
19: Yeah.
18: Hijacked before, too, but hijacking is only if you accept it, or that's a free trip somewhere. I mean, hijacking can be a free trip somewhere if you don't oppose it. So if somebody put a big speech out like that, I guarantee you, a lot of speeches in the 70s and the 80s would have been speeches today that would have been cut off. But they just let them go, and then they just moved on. But now we're so sensitive to anybody else's opinion on anything else that Agreed. If I don't want to hear it, cut him off, get up there and stop him.
20: Instead of unplugging the microphone, just play him off some music like the Academy Awards.
18: You know?
19: And if your speech goes into a political vein, then it gets to be about you. Not about the class.
18: Yeah, but there's nothing. Who cares? It's just if you elect somebody to speak, let them speak. If you don't want them, if you think something's going to happen, then you shouldn't have put them up there.
20: Just don't have them.
14: Well, but that's exactly the problem is you didn't think that they were going to say that because they vetted the speech. And what they almost always do in these things, and I'm pretty sure they did it in this speech, was they get a copy of the speech and they vet it and they go over it with the they go over it with the speaker because they want to make sure that it's appropriate. So then if they change it, then it's clear that they were just sneaking something in. She, here it is, the actual thing here. Her speech was, before I leave the stage, I have one, this is, her name is Lean Hejaz in Johnston County, North Carolina, just outside of Raleigh. Before I leave the stage, so she waited till the end, I have one last thing to say. Every single person here has a voice, and we are privileged to have the freedom to use it when so many people around the world are struggling and suffering to be heard, whether it's the millions suffering in Palestine, Sudan, Congo, Afghanistan, and so many other countries around the world, or the families being torn apart by ICE. These are not distant issues. They're happening right now as I speak. My point is we're not given a voice to stay silent. And at that point, they came over and cut the microphone. Now, if the speech was vetted, and now she's going off script, what other recourse do they have?
20: None, really.
1: Absolutely,
14: I mean,
1: nothing.
14: They're going to scold her afterwards? You shouldn't have done that. Yeah, you're right.
18: Well, yeah. What is the outcome of it once she's done? You're either going to accept it or you're not going to like it. You can boo it or whatever, but I'm just saying.
20: You're going to anger people.
18: Who are you really angering? If they don't like it, they're going to get booed, not clap, whatever, and then move on with it. You're done with it.
14: No, I mean, you are angering a lot of people. Have you ever read letters that are sent to schools after these things when people make these speeches from parents who said, you know, I waited my whole life to see my kid graduate from college or high school, my Jewish kid, only to hear Free Palestine in the speech, or I waited my whole life to, you know, my son's in the military and or he's going to join the military, and I had to hear about how our armed forces are, you know, wreaking havoc around the world or whatever. There are many people who are upset about it because it's not of the moment. It's of their opinion about the world, which is not what graduation is not supposed to be, right? Everybody get up and tell us what you think about the world.
1: Yeah.
14: Since when has it got any relevance whatsoever? Which is why, as Steve's point may be true, and they're going to do away with these things. They're going to say, you know what, why do we have to have anybody speak at all?
18: Don't you want the person that was the best student to speak?
14: Why?
18: I'm asking.
14: Why shouldn't the most popular student get it? Why shouldn't the student who tried the hardest get it?
18: Some schools, they do that, but usually the valedictorian is one we can say 90 or 80% of the time they're elected to speak because they have accomplished the big goal of high school or college.
14: Of what? Getting the 4.35 average versus the 4.33?
18: Yeah, being the best student. Okay,
14: They ought to get a gold star for that. But they don't get the right to express their opinion over everybody else's opinion because their grade point average was 0.02 higher than somebody else's grade point average. I disagree with that.
20: And like you say, Mitch, these speeches are vetted around the country. And, you know, you think you know exactly what this individual is going to discuss. You have no idea once they start talking.
14: Yeah.
20: Zero.
14: And I'm seeing right here, the school district said Hejaz's speech departed from her approved remarks prepared in advance. So she clearly was lying. Are you celebrating someone who lies? She lied before she went up there saying, this is what I'm going to say. Then she got up there and she did something else. Why should that? I don't care what her grade point average is. You're just celebrating a liar. So that's what you're putting out there, and you know, here's what we're honoring today as we graduate from high school: a kid who lied to her teachers.
18: Right.
14: Why is that something that's worth celebrating?
18: No, but she should be reprimanded for it. But I just take her out of it because this is a different one. I agree with this one. They cut her off, or whatever. But if you give the person the power to go up and speak, even if you say you vet them, which doesn't mean anything, because once they get on stage, it's a free realm for them to do whatever they want. You got to accept that risk.
14: I disagree. I think you have the right, and you tell them before, and if you deviate from this, we're going to pull the plug on your speech. Because we're giving you a microphone, we could take away the microphone. And if nobody can live with that, do away with these speakers altogether. Exactly. Nobody will miss it.
1: No.
14: In fact, the competition that kids get into to be the valedictorian speaker, for every one valedictorian speaker that you have, there's five other kids who thought that they should have had it, and their families are all ticked off that they didn't get it. So I don't know that that's worth it either.
20: How about
14: the fact that you can't separate politics from this, you know, from a moment when you just want to celebrate the academic achievements of your kids. That's it. You don't need to know about all the injustice in the world. That's what the rest of your life is for.
20: How about the dad, Mitch, on his way to graduation? I'm sorry, what'd you say? There are no speakers?
18: Oh. Well, and I know we'll get this another time. Well, what is worse then, Mitch, the speaker or this individual, every time a name is called, you got to put a show on to get your diploma?
14: I'm doing away with that, too.
18: Which one is worse? You know, I'd rather hear the speaker than see people go up, dance to the diploma,
19: grab the cartwheels,
18: running around splits, and everything else.
1: They should just scroll the names up on a big screen.
14: There's an idea. It's nice to get a picture of the person getting their diploma. But, you know, I can live with the celebrations more than I can with the political statements. I'm just not for that. But anyway. Right. It's 760 WJR. Every week we take a sideways look at our nation's politics. To the White House we go. We're standing by live as the President of the United States, Donald Trump.
21: Hello.
14: Hello.
21: Hello, Mitchell. It's your favorite president that can go to the NBA Finals, but not his son's wedding. I'm a big sports guy. Donald J. Trump, and a lot's going on with Iran recently, am I right? I would say there's been so many little fights after the past 2 days, you'd think we were married.
14: Okay, sir.
21: And let's see, what else? Oh, yes, the editor-in-chief at CBS News, Barry Weiss, you know, the one who fired Scott Pelley.
14: Yeah.
21: Turns out she just fired the 60-minute stopwatch. She's doing such a good job over there at CBS.
14: Sir, if we could get started, I'd like to go.
21: Yes, and good news for all the LGBT XYZ PDQs listening. I will craft an executive order to spread out June Pride Month even longer. Maybe split it up a bit, like the lesbians get their own month. How about that? And lipstick lesbians get like 3 months. I never get tired of watching them.
14: Oh, yeah, okay.
21: That would be perfect.
14: Sir, if we could jump back to the NBA Finals for a minute. You were booed heavily in Madison Square Garden Monday night ahead of the Knicks Game 3 loss to the Spurs.
21: And I did bring some ICE agents who tried to deport Victor Wembanyama back to France right before tip-off. It didn't work. Well, Knicks fans, at least I tried.
14: Yeah, okay. You said the reception you got was amazing, but be honest, sir, did all the booing upset you?
21: Not at all. My administration's intelligence tells me that Iran was behind the boos at the Knicks game.
14: No, they weren't, sir.
21: Well, we're looking into it. Look, you know, Madison Square Garden reminded me of my childhood when my mother used to boo me to sleep. Yes, despite the small spattering of boos, it was a success.
14: Uh-huh.
21: Now, I don't want to say that I was the highlight of Game 3, but a lot of people are saying it. They're telling me this. Honestly, the best moment was when I caught a T-shirt from the T-shirt cannon. Sure, I had to rip out the hands of a young boy, but it was a great moment.
14: Okay.
21: But let's finish strong, Knicks. I hate the Spurs. Bone Spurs and San Antonio. All the Spurs, frankly.
14: All right. Well, you were the first sitting president to attend an NBA Finals game. People had to wait 2 hours to get into the arena. Did you feel like you were inconveniencing fans?
21: No one felt inconvenienced at all because they knew they would get to see me. The hours-long wait was worth it for the fans. These were beautiful lines, strong lines. Arena security came up to me with tears in their eyes. They said, "Sir, this is the longest wait we've ever seen."
14: Uh-huh.
21: The NBA's never seen energy like this.
14: Well, ESPN's Stephen A. Smith blames your attendance for the Knicks losing Game 3. You shot back questioning his IQ.
21: Stephen A. Smith is wrong, okay? Plain and simple, I brought tremendous energy, maybe the best energy. The Knicks didn't lose because of me. They lost because of, frankly, no one was passing. Very low IQ basketball. If I was coaching, they would have dominated.
14: I'm sure, yes. Switching from the NBA now, over the weekend you stormed out of a Meet the Press interview you were doing with NBC's Kristen Welker. You called her crooked.
21: Kristen Welker is the most annoying thing to come out of NBC in the same way that Greta Thunberg is the most annoying thing to come out of Sweden since self-assembly furniture.
14: But because she left the interview, the Daily Show's Jon Stewart called you an incredibly fragile man baby. Any comment?
21: No talent, Jon Stewart is dead wrong. Nobody's more stable than me, okay? I storm out of interviews very calmly. People are saying it was the most presidential exit since Nixon.
14: Moving on, sir, the big UFC fight on the White House lawn is just days away, and you've teamed up with the UFC to release four commemorative Freedom 250 coins with your face on one side. They range in price from $249.99 all the way up to $12,000. Who exactly is going to buy this, sir?
21: Okay, look, first of all, many people are saying this is what the Founding Fathers wanted. Nothing says democracy like lawn violence and collectible merch. Okay. And the people that are going to buy these coins are the same people who saw a fight on the White House lawn and thought, finally, a classy way to invest in memorabilia and head trauma.
14: Sir, the UFC expects to lose $30 million because this thing is taking place on the White House lawn.
21: Hold on. This is Washington. We don't call it losing money. We call it deficit spending. Uh-huh. Frankly, nothing says love of country like buying a gold-plated poker chip with my face on it. And we can talk again about how amazing this Freedom 250 event will be, huh? We're even going to have Hooters girls throwing out candy to all the kids. Real family fun, that I can tell you.
14: Finally, on top of that, June 14th is also your 80th birthday. Are you looking forward to it?
21: Yes, I am so excited about turning 80. In fact, it'll be the greatest 80 anyone's ever had. Doctors are calling it the first birthday, already polling at 110%. And believe me, 80 is the new 50, especially if you say it confidently enough at a rally. And it's in Pride Month, too, which makes it the second holiest day on the gay calendar right after Bette Midler's birthday.
14: Thank you for calling into the program, President Trump.
21: And if I'm being honest, all jokes aside, the perfect birthday for number 80 would be lying in bed enjoying a Big Mac while Melania does an interpretive dance of God Bless with USA.
14: Okay. Well, good luck with that. The President of the United States on 760 WJR.
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3: 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Steer clear of a wreck on the northbound Southfield Freeway off-ramp to eastbound I-94. That's blocking your right shoulder. We still have that wreck on I-75 southbound at Dix Highway. 75 northbound after McNichols. An accident blocks your right shoulder there. 75 southbound at I-696. Another wreck blocking your left shoulder. And steer clear of some debris blocking your left lane on the Lodge southbound after Chicago Boulevard. Now WJR Weather First from the Weather Channel. Mostly cloudy for the afternoon with scattered showers and thunderstorms. Some hazy sunshine in the Motor City right now. Right now it's 88 degrees. Clouds stick around for tonight. We'll drop down to 74. Partly cloudy Thursday, a high of 72. I'm Rich Luzinski, WJR Traffic and Weather First.
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0: More strikes are coming. Lisa Brady, Fox News. That's part of the president's latest message on Iran, while also reassuring Americans about inflation, which just hit a three-year high.
7: The consumer price index jumped to more than 4% year over year in May, but President Trump says he's not concerned.
22: You know what I really love? I love the inflation. You know why?
7: The president says that's because he predicts prices will plummet once military action is over in Iran.
22: When the war is over, Yes. It's coming down.
8: I know you can't.
22: It's going to come down like a rock.
7: Energy prices are largely fueling the rising inflation. President Trump says the U.S. since last month has secretly been escorting oil tankers and other ships through the Strait of Hormuz to help stabilize the oil market.
0: Fox's Jared Halpern at the White House. Secretary Pete Hegseth just reaffirming the president's statement that Iran will be hit hard again tonight after strikes yesterday over the downing of a U.S. helicopter.
10: And that's not because we want to restart anything we don't have to restart. It's because the War Department is prepared to set the terms to ensure that we get the kind of deal President Trump expects.
0: He's at Central Command in Florida, the U.S. accusing Iran of delaying a peace deal. Anxiety over Iran and inflation getting much of the blame for a sell-off on Wall Street, the Dow dropping 953 points. Congress getting complaints about the cost of being an NFL fan in the age of streaming.
11: The goal of this whole hearing is to investigate whether major sports leagues are price gouging the American consumer and taking away money from TV stations, bars, and restaurants paying for all these subscription services and keeping fans at home paying more. The hearing comes after a scathing new congressional report from last week accusing the league of abusing its antitrust exemption, locking games behind a wall of expensive streaming apps.
0: Darren Battello with Fox Business. Members of Congress say the average NFL fan now has to spend more than $600 a season to follow their favorite team. 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
3: We've got some slow traffic on I-275 southbound between I-696 and M-14. Looks like we've got some slowdowns on I-94 eastbound between I-96 and Allard Avenue. Also, steer clear of an accident on I-75 southbound between 11 Mile and John R. We also have an accident on the U.S. 23 northbound off-ramp to westbound I-94. And drivers are having a heck of a time there. Probably best to avoid that area. 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Mostly cloudy for the afternoon, scattered showers and thunderstorms, some hazy sunshine in Detroit right now. It's 88 degrees. Clouds stick around for tonight. We'll drop down to 74. Partly cloudy for tomorrow, a high of 72. A little cooler, a little nicer. I'm Rich Luzinski, WJR Traffic and Weather First.
23: How did I lose weight? 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
6: I'm Ann Thomas. Congratulations to the 2026 Women Who Lead class. Denise Brooks Williams, Henry Ford Health Chief Operating Officer, says the hospital's Future of Health project in Detroit will be transformational.
13: We have the Motown Museum, yes, right, which is expanding right in front of us. So kind of a fully transformed corridor that's going to help the residents in that area.
6: Special thanks to University of Michigan Health and Voigtlander Women's Hospital for supporting Women Who Lead.
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14: All right, the 5 o'clock hour, and Kevin O'Neill has the headline for us.
19: Thank you, Mitch. Well, corporate America is ready to receive billions in tariff refunds from the U.S. government, supposededly. But a USA Today analysis finds that only a few of the nation's biggest companies have committed to passing that money directly back to customers. There's the catch. U.S. Customs and Border Protection has started processing refund claims for the potential, and we stress potential, $166 billion that are on the table. Now, where is that going to go? Who knows?
18: Not back to you.
19: Nope.
18: Do you ever get a class action suit thing, Mitch, all the time, where they say if you sign up, you'll constantly get some money one time whenever.
19: Oh, yeah.
18: And I never saw it down. I must have signed 7 of those things. I haven't got a penny back from these things.
14: Oh, you've actually gone ahead? Another million people also signed 7 of those things.
18: But that's going to be like this thing. You're going to have everybody, you're not getting anything.
27: I got $11 once. Yep. I got $11 back out of 10 gazillion dollars or something like
19: that. Good for you, CD.
18: Got more than I got.
19: Well, many anticipate 1 week from today, Social Security Day, of course, for a number of people. But now, that fund may be running low beginning in 2032. The expected shortfall comes as U.S. demographics shift and driven, of course, by a large generation of retiring baby boomers and declining birth rates. Now, that means fewer workers are paying into the system for every beneficiary drawing from it. And that's scary. I mean, you're promised Social Security your whole life. And if that runs low, we are in big trouble. Well, for a few hours tonight, Congress puts aside its differences and it's play ball at Nationals Park in Washington. That money raised goes to pediatric charities in the Washington, D.C. area. The Democrats' most recent win was in 2019. So we'll see what happens.
18: Yeah, be careful. I hope they got a lot of security. Isn't that the one where the guy was shot a few years ago?
19: Steve Scalise, yeah.
18: Yeah, be careful
19: with this thing. Yeah, gotta be, fingers crossed. It could be a great movie script. And it's based on a true story. Jeffrey Wall is a former Air Canada pilot who flew from 2009 to 2025 without a license. Now, he piloted more than 900 flights domestically and internationally. Air Canada claims that passenger safety was never compromised because Captain Wall passed mandatory recurrent training every 6 months. During his time as a captain, he earned about $2.9 million Canadian. He has since retired.
1: Such a bizarre story.
19: And now he is facing charges.
14: A little bit
19: charges.
14: Like that movie, Catch Me If You
19: exactly.
14: Can.
19: Exactly, yeah.
14: Leonardo DiCaprio just posed as a
19: yep, that's right. So
14: airline
19: he knew,
14: pilot.
19: He knew.
14: But you know what they never showed in that movie? Because I guess maybe he never did it. He never got on a plane.
19: No.
14: He just wore the outfit.
19: Exactly, yeah.
14: Yeah, yep. And then he would pass bad checks.
19: Yep.
18: Well, you can't get out of it, though, right? Once you get into the lie, if you try to get your license, you'll get caught, right? So you can't do that. And if you keep flying, you might see what happened with them. But I don't know, what do you do if you get in the middle of that?
19: You just try to keep the lie going.
14: Probably what this guy did.
19: Yeah.
1: Well, how was it not discovered? Because he had to take a makeup review.
19: Every 6 months.
1: Refresher course type. Okay, sir, what is your license number?
19: Yeah. I see it. I forgot. It's at home.
14: Yeah. Dog ate it.
18: But once you're flying already, they say, oh, that's Joe, you know, blah, blah, blah. He's already up there.
19: That could be too. And, sure. He's a captain.
18: Yeah, he didn't put all the information in. Well, he's flying, so he's got to be cool.
1: But it's not like a dude pretending to be a chef. There's a look. There's a little bit more seriousness involved here.
19: Kate Upton celebrates a birthday today. She is 34. Elizabeth Hurley is 61. And Rich Hall is 72. Happy birthday.
18: Kate Upton's only 34?
19: Yeah, 34.
14: Wow.
18: She's been with Verlander more than 10 years, hasn't she?
19: Not sure.
18: Did they get married 10 years ago?
14: Seems like it.
18: Because he's been gone from here almost 10, right?
19: Yeah.
14: Right.
18: Until he came back. Yeah. And she's only 34.
19: That's what it says, yeah. So what are you saying, Ken?
14: Yeah. Try not to get too upset by this, Ken.
18: I get upset with these models and these people fuzz these ages. Like, Halle Berry has someone with her age. I know she's older than what she said.
19: She's not 42.
18: Yeah. Right. But why don't we just tell the truth?
19: Well, I checked two sources now since the Jermaine Jackson debacle.
18: Yeah, just tell the truth. If you get it, we all get older.
14: All right. 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

0: album.
1: Well, we just mentioned the Tigers. So when we last spoke to Lynn Henning, he had them buried. They're not coming back from their terrible 13-14 game under 500, whatever they were at the time. Tarik Skubal is absolutely getting traded, blah, blah, blah. Now, not a long period of time later, they've won a lot of games. How many in a row or how many in the last, like, five or the last six or something like that?
2: 6-1 in June.
1: 6-1. They're scoring runs like they got them to spare.
3: Yeah.
1: Tarik Skubal threw a five-inning game in the high A League out in Grand Rapids. Looked okay. And Justin Verlander reportedly may be on his way back. So, Lynn Henning. of course, the Tigers Intelligence Report on Substack. Have you changed your tune?
4: Well, sounds like I better take a little Windex to the crystal ball, huh?
1: Yeah.
4: No, I mean, on one end of this, you can say this is exactly what we thought this team was going to do at the outset of the season. And yet, I think it has to be textured a little bit, Mitch. Now, they did go in and beat a very good Tampa Bay team at St. Petersburg. That was impressive, those three wins. I mean, really impressive. They were within one at bat, though, of losing a follow-up series to the Mariners at home. So they're now playing a beaten-up Twins team, and a lot of this stuff has to be taken in perspective. But let's talk about this, Mitch, 30 days from now, 40 days from now. I mean, the trade that we're talking 7 weeks. We're talking 40-plus games before a team is really going to be able to say with any clarity, are you in this thing realistically with a chance to win, or do you have to get serious about the trade bounty that can come for Tarik Skubal ahead of those hours on August 3rd? And that is not close to being anything you can answer today.
1: You think any of that will be affected by what Tarik Skubal does between now and then?
4: I wouldn't expect Tarik Skubal to be any different now or in 2035, frankly. I mean, this guy is so good, and he showed, Mitch, in that start Sunday, this thing was a glitch. This was absolutely as minor as elbow surgery can be. And sure enough, what they said appears to be true. It was, again, a single bone chip. They were able to get it out of there real easy. Bingo, he's back in a couple of weeks. And what he was throwing Sunday was scuba-like. They're going to start him this weekend. I don't think we're going to see anything different from Tarik Skubal except the calendar dates. And so postulate what this is going to do for the Tigers again in 6 or 7 weeks. He is right now looking at demanding the heaviest deadline trade package for a rental that we perhaps have ever seen in July and August. I mean, this thing can go through the roof. You're going to have three teams minimally bidding and bidding big for him, and that can set up the Tigers to be strengthened for seasons to come. That's the deliberation the front office is going to have to undergo over these ensuing weeks.
2: It's gotten to a point there, Lynn, where ESPN.com took it upon themselves to focus on 12 teams who could possibly put together a package for Tarik Skubal. And then after every assessment, they'd say, not enough. So it basically comes down, to the usuals, the Yankees, the Mets, and the Dodgers. You agree with that? And is it going to be with the Tommy John and the latest elbow issue, is it going to be 400 mil?
4: Steve, I saw that same piece in ESPN.com, and it was very impressive and very compelling. And Kyle McDaniel, who is acting as GM, is super smart. So is Jeff Passan, as we know. All the guys who contributed to that, no personnel and no front offices. And that confirms just how well off the Tigers could be with a trade of Tarik Skubal. Now, keep this in mind, Steve. It does not necessarily preclude the Tigers from competing for that playoff spot should they deal him, because you're probably going to get a body, a starter back. Doesn't mean he's going to be obviously anything close to Scooble. But the Tigers right now with a 6- and 7-man rotation could be in pretty good shape even if they were to move Scooble. Again, factor that against the trade bounty you can get, because those teams participating in that auction ahead of August 3rd, Steve, are going to be so well equipped to feather the Tigers' nest. And that includes teams like Toronto and Tampa Bay, too.
2: Oh, yeah, sure.
4: I mean, a lot of stuff here,
1: guys. What you're saying is it's really not about whether the Tigers are out of it this year. They could still be in the running. First of all, right now, just so that you know, they're 11 games under 500, but they're 4.5 games out of a wild card spot,
2: right. Mm-hmm.
1: And 7.5 games out of first place in their division. They're also, if you want to look at it the other way, they're third from dead last in the American League. it all depends on how you want to pitch it. But that's what happens when you're trying to evaluate this stuff on June 10th. They have to go somewhere in the neighborhood of like 65 and 37 or something like that the rest of the way to win 90 games, which to me, yep, is sort of like, you know, if you try to guess, mm-hmm, if you're going to make the playoffs, that's a fairly good number to look at. That's a pretty good record for the rest of the way. You know, it's like 1.75 wins for every one loss that you have. But you're saying that they may be contenders and they could still trade them. So what's tilting the thing is what they could get back if people start going crazy to get their hands on them.
4: Right. And I think any front office, Mitch, is going to watch out for the long term. You've got to. You've got to consider your chances to be competitive on a very high level for seasons to come, which a trade like this could help secure. And keep in mind two other points. 2 years ago, they traded Jack Flaherty. Everybody figured that was a white flag. No, here they go. They get into the playoffs. They get into a second round. Last year, they get into a second round. What did they have both seasons? Tarek Skubal. So he's probably not going to be your ultimate decider. It's strength of roster. In deals that can bring for you the kind of potential help they stand to get with a Skubal trade, that to me stands as being irresistible.
1: But if you're going to get help that's that good, that, yep, can make a difference, wouldn't it, you're talking about 3, 4, 5 players potentially, and you're talking about Skubal, if they kept him and paid him, probably in the neighborhood of 50, how many million a year, 60 million a year or something like that, 50, 60 million a year, wouldn't those salaries start to get pretty close to that figure? If you're going to get, you know, 3 legitimate players that are going to be every day, aren't you starting from a cost point of view? Aren't you going to cost yourself the same as you would if you kept Skubal?
4: No, you're not trading for guys on that level. You're trading for very,
1: no, but
4: very,
1: don't even
4: very...
1: average guys in the major leagues get $20 million a year?
4: No, no, no. Mitch, I'm talking about guys who are really top 50 prospects. I mean,
1: prospects. We all know.
4: Oh,
1: that
4: no,
1: goes,
4: no.
1: Yeah.
4: Oh, no, no, no, no, no. You can project prospects. And all you have to do is look at what will be offered and see how they have qualified themselves as red hot prospects who are going to succeed in the major leagues. That stuff is so much more easy to project today than it was years ago. Oh no, there will be no roulette wheel spins here on who they get in return. You will be getting very good players who are young, and forget the affordability fact. You're getting people who will steal your roster and help fortify it for coming seasons. But you've got to weigh that against, depending how well they're playing in July, can they take this thing in October?
0: It always comes back to Jake Rogers, though, when you say that, Lynn. Verlander, yeah, all the players they traded for him, you got one backup catcher who made the team.
4: Kenny, think about the prime guy that they got in that deal, Franklin Perez, who by all accounts was top of the rotation stuff. I mean, he was a horse. And what happened? A guy who had never been hurt got hurt. Sure, those things can happen, but I wouldn't make that part of the consideration or calculation here. I mean, for that matter, you could say Skubal would get hurt. We just saw something last month.
2: There you go.
4: So take take that out of the consideration and look at the talent you would be getting, the talent that is likely to be extremely integral to your playoff chances and opportunities and seasons to come. And boy, I think that's going to be a tough trade for the Tigers to turn down.
1: Right. Well, we'll see. This story seems to change week by week. Quick question. Is Justin Verlander actually going to pitch soon?
4: Oh, sure.
1: When?
4: He's pitching at Toledo tonight. And so he's back. Mize is coming back. You know, the question right now, Mitch, is they've got 6-7 starters, but we all know it's 72 hours before somebody else gets hurt. So that stuff is never in excess.
1: That's true.
2: Troy Melton's looking good, though, Lenny.
4: Oh, isn't he ever?
1: Yeah. Okay, I'll let you guys continue your conversation.
0: Hurry up and get Verlander back
1: get you two started. You never stop
0: here. Upton turns 25.
4: Good point.
1: Lee Manning, Tigers Intelligence Report on Substack. 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
5: 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We've got a wreck blocking your left shoulder on I-275 northbound after Ford Road. Construction on I-75 southbound between 11 and John R. You're slow from 14 Mile Road there. US 23 northbound, your off-ramp to westbound I-94 closed due to an accident. And some stop and go on I-696 eastbound after Orchard Lake Road due to a wreck blocking your left shoulder. Now WJR weather first from the Weather Channel. Mostly cloudy for the afternoon with scattered showers and thunderstorms. Some hazy sunshine right now in the Motor City. It's 88 degrees. Clouds stick around for tonight. A low of 74. Partly cloudy Thursday with a high of 72. I'm Rich Luzenski, WJR traffic and weather first.

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1: I'm Ann Thomas. 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
1: I'm Ann Thomas. Congratulations to the 2026 Women Who Lead class. Julie Ishak, Michigan Medicine Chief Nurse and Operations Executive, agrees that nurses are special people.
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9: Fox News, I'm Tom Graham. President Trump downplaying concerns over rising inflation during the war with Iran.
10: The consumer price index jumped to more than 4% year over year in May, but President Trump says he's not concerned. The president says that's because he predicts prices will plummet once military action is over in Iran.
11: When the war is over?
12: Yes.
11: It's coming down.
10: Energy prices are largely fueling the rising inflation.
9: Fox's Jared Halpern in California, Santa Clara County, suing the Trump administration to block the construction of a new ICE facility, fearing it could become a detention center. State Attorney General Rob Bonta.
13: There is a whole amendment in the U.S. Constitution, the 10th Amendment, that provides for states' rights, state sovereignty.
9: The Trump administration argues they're attempting

0: enforce the nation's immigration laws and have the right to do so. 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
2: 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We picked up a wreck on M59 eastbound before Rochester Road. You're slow from Squirrel Road there. I-75 southbound between 11 Mile and 9 Mile. People just kind of crawling along there. You're stopped from 14 Mile Road. That should be all done by June 15th. We do have a wreck on I-275 southbound at Michigan Avenue, slowing you down from Ford Road. And keep in mind, US 23, your northbound off-ramp to westbound I-94, closed due to an accident. Now, WJR Weather First from the Weather Channel. Mostly cloudy for the remainder of the afternoon. A little bit of haze here. Scattered showers and thunderstorms still possible within the next few hours. Right now, it's 88 degrees. Clouds stick around for tonight. We'll drop down to 74. Partly cloudy Thursday. A little cooler. We'll get up to 72. I'm Rich Luzinski, WJR Traffic and Weather First.
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10: I'm Ann Thomas. Congratulations to the 2026 Women Who Lead class. Denise Brooks Williams, Henry Ford Health Chief Operating Officer, says the Future of Health Project is the new vision around Henry Ford Hospital.
11: Where we will have private rooms, we will also be able to have a new emergency department, new operating suites, a really tech-enabled environment.
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6: 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In a town built on grit, there's one voice that cuts through the noise. Afternoons, Michigan turns to Ryan Ermani. 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
10: I'm Ann Thomas. Congratulations to the 2026 Women Who Lead class. Denise Brooks Williams, Henry Ford Health Chief Operating Officer, says the hospital's Future of Health project in Detroit will be transformational.
11: We have the Motown Museum, yes. Right, which is expanding right in front of us. So kind of a fully transformed corridor that's going to help the residents in that area.
10: Special thanks to University of Michigan Health and Voigtlander Women's Hospital for supporting Women Who Lead.
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13: All right, let's fire up the things people say here. We got a few of them here.
14: Sure. Fine.

0: All right, back in the thick of things. Let's see, where shall we begin? How about John Stewart?
1: Oh.
0: Who I don't know. Does this guy ever actually retire?
1: I mean, like, I thought he
0: left Comedy Central. He comes back, but he's only on a little bit.
2: Once
0: like
2: a
0: there.
2: Week, one day a week.
0: Yeah. Mm-hmm. Yeah. What, can I just keep doing this radio show until I'm 150, but work one day a week?
3: Why not? Right there with you.
2: It's the Rachel Maddow schedule, yeah.
0: He did not like the fact that Kristen Welker said that the issue, one of the issues with the NBC interview on Meet the Press with the president in Cut 33 here was about the rain.
4: I spoke with President Trump on Saturday, and we both acknowledged the complications during the interview posed by the rain.
5: You were inside! There was no challenge from the rain! That! No! Donald Trump was not thrown off by the ambient noise during the interview. In fact, ambient farm rain is the least disruptive noise environment he conducts interviews in.
0: Okay. Anderson Cooper not too happy. Cut 32 with the new Trump phone. $499 gold plated. Cut 32.
6: I'd be remiss not to mention the Trump phone. The $499 gold plated phones finally started shipping a few weeks ago, nearly a year after initially taking customers' money. While originally touted as being made in the USA, they are now marketed as designed with designed with American values in mind, which we should just pause and reflect on that claim for a moment. It's designed with American values in mind. I don't know what that means. Someone was thinking about America when they signed the contract to hawk these?
0: Yeah, that's probably what it means.
2: Yep.
0: Speaking of the president, he and Stephen A. Smith, yes. The war on words.
2: Back and forth.
0: Yeah. Cut 8. Here's the president.
7: Blame Trump.
1: I'm sorry, I got the wrong.
8: ESPN commentator Stephen A. Smith, who was talking about running for president, said he would blame you if the Knicks lost the game. How do you respond to that?
9: I think he's a nice guy. But you need a certain aptitude to run for president. You need a high IQ. I'm not sure that Stephen has that.
0: He's now going on in some postings to absolutely say he doesn't have an IQ. He's an idiot. He has a lower IQ than Biden, you know. And Stephen A. Smith responds, cut 9, to the IQ talk.
10: You want to talk about IQ? I could say I'd put my IQ up against yours any day of the week. I could go one better. I could ask you why you've been running from me the last year since I wanted to talk to you. I could ask you to debate me, since you think you that dude, okay? We can go a myriad of ways with all of this.
2: Oh, my God.
0: This is what we've been reduced to.
2: Yes.
0: Stephen A. Smith challenging the president. This is what we've been reduced to in the American culture. This is what the presidency has been reduced to. This is what sports yelling has been elevated to. I don't know which is worse.
2: Sad.
0: Depends on what angle you're looking at it from. That someone who yells about sports suddenly feels that he's entitled, and so does his network, to be challenging the president of the United States to an IQ off. Or that the president of the United States actually deigns to start getting into it with a sports yeller.
1: What are they debating? What are you going to debate?
0: They're not
1: anyway?
0: Around to debating. They're just
1: I'm
0: who
1: saying, what are you,
0: you
1: debate?
0: Know what this is about. Who's more popular?
2: Right.
0: Who's bigger?
1: Well,
0: who's
1: going to
0: get more people? Who's going to get more people on their side saying you're right?
1: I don't think Stephen A. Smith will get even the people that like him as a sports commentator think he's right on this. Nobody. Why does he think anybody? Well, he wants to hear what he has to say about anything else besides sports.
0: But I don't think anybody does. But apparently, ESPN or whatever network he said that on, if that was Sirius or wherever it was, just feels like, well, you know, he's getting us ratings or he's making us money, so let him say whatever he wants and we'll just put it out on our platform. And nobody comes along and says, this is just stupid.
1: Right.
2: Right. Mm-hmm.
0: You yell about sports for a living.
1: Right.
0: Be grateful that you made $100 million on your last contract, but don't start thinking you somehow are the president is ducking you?
3: We need an adult.
1: I want to debate you. Oh, what?
2: You have no power. He has power.
0: You
2: have
0: don't no matter. Power.
1: What are we debating? I can do what I want. I'm the president. You're not.
0: Crazy. This is what it's come down to. It's 760 WJR. My little

0: Every week we take a look at some of the things that made us laugh the previous week. We call it Best of the Week, and here it is. Am I the only one who really doesn't care about America being 250 years old?
1: There was a lot more excitement about the bicentennial.
0: The bicentennial. I mean, they were building buildings for the bicentennial.
2: Number 238 was unbelievable, too.
0: Yeah. That was a good year.

0: Yeah.
1: Did you see there's going to be a new Godfather movie and book?
2: No way.
1: 227 is coming out. It's following Connie. It's going to be her story.
2: And is she in it again?
1: Well, she can't be. She's,
2: she might play the old version of herself. Well, you can't have Michael Corleone. He's dead.
1: He's dead.
2: Can't have Vito. He's dead.
1: The daughter's
2: dead.
1: Sonny.
2: He's dead. The original Godfather.
1: But,
3: they're all dead horse gone. You can't have.
4: Right.
2: Sonny in 85.
3: Yes, sir.
2: Like that.
4: Oh, nice. It's like nice. Perfect at this point.
1: Yeah. Why do you keep worrying about him?
3: I worry.
4: Kidding.
2: Because that's what he does.
4: That's my job, to worry.
2: He worries. He worries for those who won't.
1: But
2: like
1: me. He can't change it either way.
4: I'll say, Mitch, you worried? He said, no, that's why I have you.
2: Rosie worries and I sleep.
5: It's a good epitaph.
2: It's a good deal.
5: For those who won't.
3: Perfect. Monday night they're playing. In New York, that game would have been here in Detroit.
2: That could have been game three. Yeah,
3: we
2: the first game of the NBA final. Yeah, we would
3: hand everybody hot and ready
2: and
3: pizzas.
2: Right downtown while we'd be marching
3: right
2: around the arena.
1: Well, the Little Caesars Arena refreshment stand would have been one of the stops.
6: Yeah. Vanilla Ice, he's still in there. And that's what I call staying power, Mitchell. You see, some presidents get Springsteen, but I get the guy who tells the crowd to stop, collaborate, and listen. And who doesn't love Vanilla Ice? He's a great performer. Huge in ice, huge in vanilla. We love him.
1: Today's contest will be in reference to the Eat Detroit Monday, so everything will have a food or restaurant theme to it.
2: Oh, wow.
1: I'm in the mood today.
2: Good. I see what you're doing.
1: Okay. Are you guys ready?
4: Yeah.
2: Bring it on.
1: Mitch,
2: sexual chocolate.
1: Sexual chocolate.
2: Oh, my God.
1: Please. You know, you see a wedding, it was always, who's the minister?
4: Sure.
1: They're all just normal people who got theirs online, or, they become the friend
4: you're right.
1: of
4: the... Yeah, just wearing
3: that
4: a
3: I
4: suit.
3: Think about it. You're right.
4: Yeah.
2: Wow. I've performed a couple weddings.
1: Yeah.
4: They here.
3: Dan? Really?
7: That pretty much says it all, Dan. Thank you.
3: Freddie Stone from Sly and the Family fame, 79. Happy birthday.
1: Who was Freddie? Was that the one that played guitar?
4: I think
2: he was the Fredo of the group.
1: Yeah, I'm like, I've never heard of Freddie Stone. I'm like,
2: well, Freddie used to tell Sly, I'm smart.
4: Yeah.
2: I can do things.
4: I'm
2: smart, like, not like everybody says.
4: Yeah.
2: Every week we take a sideways look at our nation's politics. To the White House we go. We're standing by live as the President of the United States, Donald Trump.
6: Hello.
2: Hello.
6: Hello, Mitchell. It's your favorite president that can go to the NBA Finals, but not his son's wedding. I'm a big sports guy. Donald J. Trump. And a lot's going on with Iran recently, am I right? I would say there's been so many little fights after the past 2 days, you'd think we were married.
2: Okay, sir.
6: And let's see, what else? Oh, yes, the editor-in-chief at CBS News, Barry Weiss, you know, the one who fired Scott Pelley.
2: Yeah.
6: Turns out she just fired the 60-minute stopwatch. She's doing such a good job over there at CBS.
2: Sir, if we could get started, I'd like to get
6: yes, away. And good news for all the LGBT XYZPDQs listening. I will craft an executive order to spread out June Pride Month even longer. Maybe split it up a bit, like the lesbians get their own month. How about that? And lipstick lesbians get like 3 months. I never get tired of watching them.
2: Oh, yeah, okay.
6: That would be perfect.
2: Sir, if we could jump back to the NBA Finals for a minute. You were booed heavily in Madison Square Garden Monday night ahead of the Knicks Game 3 loss to the Spurs.
6: And I did bring some ICE agents who tried to deport Victor Wembanyama back to France right before tip-off. It didn't work. Well, Knicks fans, at least I tried.
2: Yeah, okay. You said the reception you got was amazing. But be honest, sir, did all the booing upset you?
6: Not at all. My administration's intelligence tells me that Iran was behind the boos at the Knicks game.
2: No, they weren't, sir.
6: Well, we're looking into it. Look, you know, Madison Square Garden reminded me of my childhood when my mother used to boo me to sleep. Yes, despite the small spattering of boos, it was a success.
2: Uh-huh.
6: Now, I don't want to say that I was the highlight of Game 3, but a lot of people are saying it. They're telling me this. Honestly, the best moment was when I caught a T-shirt from the T-shirt cannon. Sure, I had to rip out the hands of a young boy, but it was a great moment.
2: Okay.
6: But let's finish strong, Knicks. I hate the Spurs. Bone Spurs and San Antonio. All the Spurs, frankly.
2: All right. Well, you were the first sitting president to attend an NBA Finals game. People had to wait 2 hours to get into the arena. Did you feel like you were inconveniencing fans?
6: No one felt inconvenienced at all because they knew they would get to see me. The hours-long wait was worth it for the fans. These were beautiful lines, strong lines, Arena security came up to me with tears in their eyes. They said, sir, this is the longest wait we've ever seen. Uh-huh. The NBA's never seen energy like this.
2: Well, ESPN's Stephen A. Smith blames your attendance for the Knicks losing Game 3. You shot back questioning his IQ.
6: Stephen A. Smith is wrong, okay? Plain and simple, I brought tremendous energy, maybe the best energy. The Knicks didn't lose because of me. They lost because of, frankly, no one was passing. Very low IQ basketball. If I was coaching, they would have dominated.
2: I'm sure, yes. Switching from the NBA now, over the weekend you stormed out of a Meet the Press interview you were doing with NBC's Kristen Welker. You called her crooked.
6: Kristen Welker is the most annoying thing to come out of NBC in the same way that Greta Thunberg is the most annoying thing to come out of Sweden since self-assembly furniture.
2: But because she left the interview, the Daily Show's Jon Stewart called you an incredibly fragile man baby. Any comment?
6: No talent, Jon Stewart is dead wrong. Nobody's more stable than me, okay? I storm out of interviews very calmly. People are saying it was the most presidential exit since Nixon.
2: Moving on, sir, the big UFC fight on the White House lawn is just days away, and you've teamed up with the UFC to release four commemorative Freedom 250 coins with your face on one side. They range in price from $249.99 all the way up to $12,000. Who exactly is going to buy this, sir?
6: Okay, look, first of all, many people are saying this is what the Founding Fathers wanted. Nothing says democracy like lawn violence and collectible merch. Okay. And the people that are going to buy these coins are the same people who saw a fight on the White House lawn and thought, finally, a classy way to invest in memorabilia and head trauma.
2: Sir, the UFC expects to lose $30 million because this thing is taking place on the White House lawn.
6: Hold on. This is Washington. We don't call it losing money. We call it deficit spending. Uh-huh. Frankly, nothing says love of country like buying a gold-plated poker chip with my face on it. And we can talk again about how amazing this Freedom 250 event will be, huh? We're even going to have Hooters girls throwing out candy to all the kids. Real family fun, that I can tell you.
2: Finally, on top of that, June 14th is also your 80th birthday. Are you looking forward to it?
6: Yes, I am so excited about turning 80. In fact, it'll be the greatest 80 anyone's ever had. Doctors are calling it the first birthday, already polling at 110%. And believe me, 80 is the new 50, especially if you say it confidently enough at a rally. And it's in Pride Month, too, which makes it the second holiest day on the gay calendar right after Bette Midler's birthday.
2: Thank you for calling into the program, President Trump.
6: And if I'm being honest, all jokes aside, the perfect birthday for number 80 would be lying in bed enjoying a Big Mac while Melania does an interpretive dance of God Bless with USA.
2: Well, good luck with that. The President of the United States on 760 WJ.
0: WJR, traffic and weather first.
5: We have an accident taking up your three right lanes on I-75 southbound at Crooks Road. You're slow from Square Lake Road. Please avoid that area if you can. I-75 southbound between 11 Mile and 9 Mile. We still have that construction project blocking your three left lanes. You're slow from 14 Mile Road there. I-94 westbound at Van Dyke. We still have that accident slowing you down from Connor Street. Looks like police are on the scene there. M-59 eastbound from Rochester Road. Just before Rochester Road, actually, we have an accident causing slow traffic from Squirrel Road, and expect some delays on I-275 southbound between I-696 and M-14. Now WJR weather first from the Weather Channel. Hazy sunshine in the Motor City. Right now it's 89 degrees. Clouds stick around for tonight, a low of 74. Partly cloudy Thursday. Cooler, though, with a high of 72. I'm Rich Luzinski, WJR traffic and weather first.
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0: 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In a town built on grit, there's one voice that cuts through the noise. Afternoons, Michigan turns to Ryan Ermani. 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
9: I'm I'm Ann Thomas. Congratulations to the 2026 Women Who Lead class. Denise Brooks Williams, Henry Ford Health Chief Operating Officer, says the hospital's Future of Health project in Detroit will be transformational.
10: We have the Motown Museum, right, which is expanding right in front of us. So kind of a fully transformed corridor that's going to help the residents in that area.
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9: I'm Ann Thomas. Congratulations to the 2026 Women Who Lead class. Denise Brooks Williams, Henry Ford Health Chief Operating Officer, says the Future of Health project is the new vision around Henry Ford Hospital.
10: Where we will have private rooms, we will also be able to have a new emergency department, new operating suites, a really tech-enabled environment.
9: Special thanks to University of Michigan Health, Von Voigtlander Women's Hospital, for supporting Women Who Lead.
2: Disc. All right, that's going to wrap it up for today's program. Are we saying go Knicks or go Spurs? What are we saying?
1: Go Spurs.
2: Go
1: Spurs.
2: Knicks.
1: Spurs. Yeah. Go Knicks fans. Do not riot.
2: I want to see this. I want a 7-game series because once the NBA is over, it's just baseball.
4: Oh my God! Yeah.
2: Please.
13: Yeah. No violence.
4: And CFL.
2: Well, I'm sure there's a ping pong league going on somewhere too. If we brown hard enough. Until we see you tomorrow between 4 and 6 with Ken Brown. This is Mitch Albom saying we gotta go.
14: You can't go. All the plants are gonna die.
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9: I'm Ann Thomas. 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And she says nursing is a calling.
17: It is a difficult job that these nurses are doing, and they do it with compassion, they do it with love, and they do it with purpose.
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18: This is a Fox News alert. Another round of strikes. I'm Lee Silicera. U.S. Central Command says it has begun a second round of attacks on multiple targets in Iran, saying they're in response to Iran's unwarranted and continued aggression. Secretary of War Pete Hegseth said this to reporters about an hour ago.
19: As President Trump said, they've been tap, tap, tapping. You can see when someone's trying to tap, tap, tap on a deal.
13: Instead, they're going to have tap bombs dropping on key facilities in Iran from the United States of America.
18: Earlier today, President Trump said he believed a deal with Iran was close, but accused Tehran of delaying the agreement. The president also revealed the U.S. has been taking out millions of barrels of oil from Iran. After the consumer price index rose to more than 4% year over year last month, President Trump is downplaying inflation worries.
15: You know what I really love? I love the inflation.
18: That's because he says when the conflict is over, prices will plummet. Another sell-off on Wall Street triggered by worries over Iran and inflation. The Dow plunged 953 points. The Nasdaq minus 509. S&P off 119. Its first back-to-back drop in 3 weeks. The lawyer for Carmelo Anthony, the Texas teen convicted of murdering a fellow teen at a track meet in Frisco, Texas last year, says he will appeal.
19: The jury sentenced Carmelo Anthony to 35 years behind bars for fatally stabbing 17-year-old Austin Metcalf during a high school track meet. Both the DA and lead prosecutor told me they were satisfied with the sentence, even though Anthony faced up to 99 years behind bars. They also said that they were prepared for Anthony to take the stand, and they hoped that he would.
18: Fox's Brooke Taylor in McKinney, Texas. Anthony and Metcalf attended different high schools. Prosecutors had accused Anthony of trying to provoke Metcalf after being asked to leave Metcalf's team's tent multiple times. Carmelo Anthony will have to serve a minimum of half his sentence. 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
0: In a town built on grit, there's one voice that cuts through the noise. 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
4: I don't have my button, so that's all I got, partner. 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I wish I had, you know, if I had the other button, I would do it.
5: 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It's a Wednesday, 10th day of June, 2026. Lomas Brown, my friend, how are you, partner?
28: Great, doing great, AB, this hump day. Hump day! So we're trying to get over the hump, AB.
5: We got the humps.
28: Yes, we do have the humps.
5: We got the humps.
28: Look, Tigers.
5: I'm looking.
28: Looking up.
5: Where am I looking at?
28: Yeah, don't have to look at them. They there. They there, AB. They're looking up. Things are looking up for our
5: Tigers. Yeah, when you're at the bottom of the standings, the only direction you can look is up.
28: It is. That's why I say we're looking up. But it's good to see them winning like we talked about yesterday. So, yeah, that's my positive of the – if I took a positive out the day, I would say the Detroit Tigers are my positive of today.
5: Okay. All right. Mm-hmm. Danny Cahalan, how are you on this Wednesday?
6: I'm good. A little concerned about this weather forecast we have heading our way over the next 24 hours. Mm-hmm. Everybody stay safe. Lots of high winds, potential tornadoes, and it's 90 degrees out there. Ooh. On top of it.
5: Yeah.
28: Man. We might need to leave the Golden Towers then. Tornadoes, and we're up here on the 8th floor. The 8th floor.
5: The 88th floor.
28: The 8th floor.
5: The 800.
28: Waiting.
5: 800.
28: Yeah.
5: Way up top.
28: Yeah. Well, I mean, you know what? That's the great thing about Michigan, though. The weather doesn't seem like it gets as extreme as it does in a lot of other places in the Midwest. So, I mean, I don't know. I don't think I've ever been through a tornado. Hurricanes, I have. But I don't think I've ever witnessed or been through a tornado. It was a sand tornado. Out in when I was with the Arizona Cardinals, I guess call it
5: sandstorm.
28: Right? So we had one of those. You could see it off in the distance coming, so we just vacated the field. But other than that, I think that's it right there. And okay. At least with hurricanes, at least you get a couple of days notice with those.
5: Yeah,
28: unlike tornadoes, it just pop up on you. Yeah.
5: Yeah, yeah. And no doubt there. All right, what's going on in the sports world? We'll try to get you all caught up with all the happenings. We'll do so right now in the headlines.
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5: Home run derby last night for your Detroit Tigers. Dylan Dingler with two of them. He was 4-for-5 from the dish. 2 home runs, 4 RBI, 3 runs scored. Did strike out once, so he got that. Kerry Carpenter also hit a home run. Riley Green hit a home run. He was 1-for-3 with that home run. 2 RBI, 2 runs scored. Also drew a walk. And how about our boy Troy? Troy Melton. 5 innings, 8 hits, 4 earned runs, 5 strikeouts. All 4 earned runs were solo home runs that he surrendered to the Minnesota Twins. And the Tigers win 10-4 to take a 1-0 series lead here. Game 2 of the 3-game series is tonight at 6:40. Framber Valdez will get the ball for the Tigers. He is 3-4 on the season with a 4.21 ERA.
28: Just glad to see the bats have woken up for us. I mean, we seem to be hitting the long ball very, very well right now.
1: Again, they seem like things are starting to come together for the Tigers. Getting guys healthy, getting guys good bats, putting guys in position to have success. Seems like AJ Hinch and his mojo is starting to mojo back again. I mean, I love AJ Hinch. I love some of the things he does with the pitch and chaos and just all the things that he does innovatively that we don't see a lot on the baseball diamond.
2: Detroit Tigers, thus far in the month of June, their OPS has climbed 330 points from 596 in the month of May to 926 here in the month of June. So things are looking up. Yeah. They scored 46 runs in the final 18 games of May. They have 47 runs scored already in the month of June. I'll tell you what, folks, when you think about the NHL Stanley Cup Finals, we're going to talk more about this coming up. But real quick, Hurricanes 5, Golden Knights 3, another spectacular hockey game last night in Game 4. We got another Game 4 tonight. This is also coming up at 6:20 tonight. Knicks and Spurs. Mm-hmm. New York leads the series 2-1. The Chiefs quarterback Patrick Mahomes could make over $500 million in a reworked deal. So the contract is being reworked that ties him to Kansas City through 2033 at a value of $504.75 million. A value that makes it the first NFL deal valued at over $500 million.
1: Yeah, they're paying him off his legacy. I just don't know if we're going to see the same Patrick Mahomes that we seen early in this career. AB, you talk about this knee injury he's trying to come up off of. You seen the lack of weapons that he's had to get the ball to, and it is taking his explosive plays way down. I mean, that used to be a team that thrived on explosive plays, and you rarely see him now. He's like Charlie Checkdown now, you know, really, when you see Patrick Mahomes. So I think a combination of a lot of things, the offensive line not being as good, like I say, losing a lot of his weapons.
2: Wide receivers in jail.
1: Yeah, it's exactly right. I think that's hurt him.
2: The Eagles have signed defensive end A.J. Epenesa months after the Cleveland Browns backed out of their agreement to sign
1: him. Why couldn't we? I like AJ. I think he's pretty good, man. Why couldn't we do that? I just don't understand some of these moves.
2: 1 year, $5 million.
1: That's what I'm saying.
2: Inexpensive.
1: Why? Oh my gosh. Okay, don't get me started.
2: I want to start. You. I mean, it's radio. Call your boy.
1: I mean, man.
2: Call him up.
1: I mean, they must know something we don't know, AB. Maybe they seen something in film study they don't like. Maybe something with his health they don't like, but I just don't understand why you don't bring a veteran guy like that in. The guy has size, man, and he can work the edge. I mean, okay. Woosah.
2: All right. New York Giants head football coach John Harbaugh is especially pleased with the progress of wide receiver Malik Nabers has made late and is hopeful he'll be back soon.
1: Yeah, hopeful, but I don't know. Again, AB, think about it. This is the same guy that had two surgeries on that knee, and one was just not was recently. So it just seemed like he's having problems with it. And again, for stopping, cutting, jumping, doing all the things you do at the receiver position, might be hard.
2: What is your boy Brandon Ayuk doing? It's filming himself again, calling the Niners stupid and dumb in a 30-second Instagram video. I don't think something's
1: mental illness. AB.
2: Yeah,
1: mental illness.
2: I think something's wrong upstairs.
1: Yeah, it is. Mental illness.
2: NYPD has banned spontaneous gatherings outside of MSG ahead of Game 4. Now, everybody is blaming the president because he was there. Look, all you have to do is watch these people try to light the Spurs fans' hair on fire. This has nothing to do with the president being there. These people are out of control. They don't know how to act in public. Yeah, at first it was funny. Now it's not cool. You can't touch people.
1: It's a bad look.
2: Yeah, drop tear gas on them.
1: It's a bad look for the city of New York. It's a bad look for the NBA. It's just a bad look all the way around. And I mean, AB, that just to go there and just that's supposed to be a moment of celebration, even though they didn't win the game. But they were the last two teams standing. And for this fan, and look, New York went to San Antonio and took both games. Mm-hmm. And you didn't hear about any incidents that happened in San Antonio.
2: No, because those people know how to act.
1: Yeah.
2: These folks are out of control.
1: Yeah, it's not good.
2: Not good at all. LeBron James on the greatest of all time debate. Gosh. I'm not taking nobody over me. Double negative there. Yeah. James, wide-ranging profile that is being published on Monday. There's no question, he said in an interview with Time magazine.
1: When I always talk about self-inflicted wounds, that's one right there. I mean, because you never hear the all-time greats talk about they're the greatest. You don't hear MJ saying that. You don't hear any of the all-time greats going around saying, well, I'm the greatest that ever played. I don't know why LeBron feels so insecure in where he is in the pantheon and the history of the NBA. It just seems so insecure to me for him to keep bringing this up, or that for him to keep trying to put himself on the pedestal.
2: The Hurricanes topped the Golden Knights evening that Stanley Cup final at 2 games apiece. Mentioned that earlier. We're going to dive back in on the other side. The Big 12 is discussing some options as the Sorsby trial gets a February date. February 8th, 2027 is allegedly when this thing's going to go to trial for the gambling degenerate Brendan Sorsby. Can I say that out loud? 2 weeks after the college football playoff national championship is scheduled to be played. I think you just boycott him altogether.
1: He's not going to play. I just think he's going to be the one that pulls the plug on this.
2: Texas Tech came out with a statement today trying to stand by him.
1: Trying to stand by him. But, A.B., pressure and the heat that will be on him. Just think about the hate.
2: Did you see what the internet came up with today?
1: There you go.
2: The internet went back and watched some film, folks.
1: Oh, yeah, and talk about some of the games. Some film. Yeah, exactly right.
2: Now you can't tell me that he didn't. You can't prove to me that he did. You can't prove to me that he didn't.
1: And so if he opens up this can of worms, do you know the investigative reporters that will be following him from
2: not
1: here
2: Diana
1: out?
2: Rossini.
1: Oh, stop it. Oh, my gosh. Will you leave them alone? Let them bliss in whatever they were doing. Leave Diana and Mike alone, AB.
2: Mike as in coach or the kid?
1: Oh, both.
2: Okay. And also, you know what happens tomorrow? We've got FIFA World Cup soccer. Are you excited, Lomas Brown? We're going to kick things off. 3 o'clock, Mexico taking on South Africa on Fox. And then FS1 will get South Korea against Czechia. Not to be confused with Chechnya. And Czechia, also known as the Czech Republic. Yeah, one of the worst rebrands in the history of rebrands. Dan knows that I talked about this for years. It was a terrible idea. Just stay with the Czech Republic. It confuses people. It's terrible.
1: I'm not as excited as you are. You sounded very excited for this.
2: Oh, I am. Yes. It's a global event.
6: Who you got? So who you taking? Spain?
2: I don't know yet.
6: Argentina?
2: We're gonna do our draft based on food tomorrow. Yeah.
6: Ooh.
2: Yeah. We're going to do a food draft. Then so you're going to pick your teams based on favorite cuisine. So I got a lot of work to do tonight. We'll step aside when we return. Game 4's galore. We'll dive into it next here on Sports Wrap.
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21: I'm Ann Thomas. Congratulations to the 2026 Women Who Lead class. Denise Brooks-Williams, Henry Ford Health Chief Operating Officer, says the hospital's Future of Health project in Detroit will be transformational.
15: We have the Motown Museum, yes, right, which is expanding right in front of us. So kind of a fully transformed corridor that's going to help the residents in that area.
21: Special thanks to University of Michigan Health and Voigtlander Women's Hospital for supporting Women Who Lead. I'm Ann Thomas. Congratulations to the 2026 Women Who Lead class. Denise Brooks-Williams, Henry Ford Health Chief Operating Officer, says the Future of Health project is the new vision around Henry Ford Hospital.
15: Where we will have private rooms, we will also be able to have a new emergency department, new operating suites, a really tech-enabled environment.
21: Special thanks to University of Michigan Health, Von Voigtlander Women's Hospital, for supporting Women Who Lead.
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2: 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Getting ready for a little Tigers baseball. But we've got game fours galore. We had game four last night in the Stanley Cup playoffs. We've got game four tonight in the NBA playoffs. What about game four last night? The Hurricanes captain Jordan Staal. It was unbelievable. The fourth player in the expansion era with a goal in each of the first four games of the Stanley Cup Finals. First player age 37 or older with a goal in each of the first four games of the final. First captain to do it. Five goals in this Stanley Cup Final. The second most in a single Stanley Cup Final by a skater 37 years of age or older, behind only Brad Marchand, who had six in 2025. The first player with five goals in the first four games of a final since Mario Lemieux did it. He had five in a four-game sweep back in 1992. And last night, he gets the game winner as he's selling out, falling down. Just a little flip of the wrist is all it took. And to be honest with you, if you watch this thing last night, which I would highly recommend everybody do it, like get to a television every time this series gets on, because Carolina was up 3-1 at the end of the first. And there was a buzzer beater here, folks, that got called back because the entirety of the puck has to cross the red line before the clock hits zero. So it should have been 3-2, but because the puck didn't get across, it was just 3-1. I mean, it was an absolutely electric hockey game. And once again, for the fourth consecutive time in the series, we watched a two-goal lead evaporate in the blink of an eye.
1: Yeah, but it, it's been so exciting to watch these two teams go at it. And AB, you don't know right now. Could you say who you think is going to win it?
4: No idea.
1: I mean, you can't.
4: No idea.
1: You can't.
4: Flip a coin.
1: Absolutely. Because both of these teams, they get up, the other teams comes back. Both of these teams are playing an exciting brand of hockey right now. And you're right, Jordan Staal. That, I mean, the dude is clutch. On a heater, man. And you're right, that one goal where he tripped himself. He was falling, tripping, and he was able to flick that over there. It's just, it's been some high level. And I see why these are the best in the world. You see why. How these guys skate, how they stop on the dime, how they redirect. It's just unbelievable to watch what they can do on ice and skate.
2: And the physicality. And,
1: yeah.
2: And then how about Carter Hart, the Vegas goaltender, becoming the first goalie ever to give up four or more goals in the first four games of a Stanley Cup final.
1: So, AB, then that's just lets us know here in Detroit how far away we are.
2: So
1: we
2: far couldn't, away.
1: We couldn't compete with none of them teams. Neither one of those teams we are close to competing with.
2: And what's crazy is the Red Wings finished with more wins than Vegas did, and all of a sudden Vegas gets in the playoffs, and they look like a 55-60 win team.
1: But it's the physicality that they're bringing to these playoffs, they're along with the Hurricanes, too. Now, they're matching them. So, again, we're not at that point where we have guys that can go up against some of these guys that both of these teams will roll out there on the ice.
2: 33 combined goals are tied for the third highest in

0: they weren't able to get it done. So I can see why ticket prices have gone down. And ABC.
1: No, that's okay.
0: AB, mm-hmm. You're one of the fortunate guys to get to watch the game on ABC tonight because, again,
1: I thought you guys were sharing stream passwords and stuff.
0: Well, I got Hulu.
1: Oh, yes, right. Yeah, Hulu has live sports.
0: I jumped on Hulu. So, okay. Yeah.
2: She liked that. My mother-in-law gave us the antenna that she had gotten when her Channel 7 went away when Comcast had their discrepancy with them. So we just... She's like, well, I have it back, so here's the antenna.
1: How's your antenna working out for you?
2: Great, other than my kid drags it off, you know, into the next room, and then I can't watch TV for 30 seconds.
0: Yeah.
1: Okay. Well, I'm glad it works. That's good.
0: But it's a pain to have to do that, especially when you're paying for it. That's the hurtful part right there. You're paying for not getting service.
1: Yeah, that's the ugly part about all of this. And I wish it wasn't this way.
0: I know. The fan gets the short end of the stick all the time.
1: We never knew how good we had it.
0: Yeah.
1: Right?
0: No, you're right.
1: Then all of a sudden it was just
2: because we thought there should be more access. And the companies took that as you need to pay more for more access. No, and now we're in this hole basically. With all the companies.
1: Well, it's ugly, and here you go. The Knicks, I mean, trying to do it, you know, get the first team championship since 1973. What kind of arduous task will this be? Because you're either going to go up 3-1 and go back to San Antonio, just need one more, or you are going to have this trend continue where only the road team can win a basketball game.
0: Well, I've already told you that I feel that the Knicks have all the pressure in the world on
1: all of it.
0: I mean, AB, they cannot go back 2-2. I don't think they can go back 2-2-1. That gives San Antonio, which is already a confident team, just think how much more confidence they would have if they're able to take this back to San Antonio tied up. I mean, so you're just fueling the fire for those guys. So the Knicks, they have to come out and play like this is almost like this is the game 7. They can't lose this game, maybe. I think they have to win this game, one, to take back the momentum from them, but two, to put them on the brink. You put so much more pressure on San Antonio knowing that they have to win out. They have to win out. That's the position you put them in. When you, if you can go up 3-1 as the New York Knickerbockers.
1: Can I give you a little, strategery, thought here right now for Karl Anthony Towns? I know we talked about it, going for game 3 and just kind of rehashing that a little bit.
0: Mm-hmm.
1: You know, we know that Cat has got to be a lot more active, right? He's got to have a lot more shots. It's just the way that it is. I also think defensively, Karl Anthony Towns cannot leave for a split second Victor Wembanyama. And I know that for whatever reason, all of a sudden in professional basketball, we forgot how to get over the top of a screen. Tonight is a night where you got to fight over a screen.
0: Mm-hmm.
1: Because if I'm Mike Brown, Cat, you got one job. Because every single time in that ball game in game 3, when Wemby set that screen and rolled and Cat was worrying about trying to hedge on the ball handler, that split second, Wemby just reaches his arm out. He gets the easy catch, easy dunk. The rotation it's not going to be there.
0: Yeah.
1: Don't worry about the ball. Let the guards in the wings worry about the guards in the wings. Karl Anthony Towns, stay on Wemby and then draw him on the offensive side, as we've talked about. Get him as far away from the paint as possible. Catch and shoot. Your green light is so green. Yes. It is neon tonight.
0: It has to be. Yeah. It has to be for him. So again, like him. And the good thing for the Knicks is that all their role players have been playing well. All the guys coming off the bench, they've been playing well, AB, so it's been a team effort.
1: Yeah, and let's see if the San Antonio Spurs can't try to pull this off and win, I don't know, 3 straight. Boy, that would be something. All right, we're going to step aside. When we return, what is happening to the Rocket Classic? Tony Paul joins us next.
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1: 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This is Sports Wrap, where Michigan sports fans come to talk. 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
0: Welcome back here to Sports Wrap on the great voice of the Great Lakes, 760 WJR. That is the Lions legend, Lomas Brown, Danny Cahalan behind the glass. I'm Anthony Bellino. Join us on the horn right now, covering all things Detroit Tigers and more, including the world of professional golf and, well, all things golf here in the great state of Michigan, because this is one of the meccas of golf. Our good friend Tony Paul of the Detroit News. Studio audience, they're on their feet. That sounds like a little golf gallery right there, like Tony just made a nice 12-footer for Eagle. Tony, first and foremost, thanks for taking the time to join us. How are you, my friend?
6: Very good, guys. Always fun to be with you.
0: Always fun to have you with us, but not necessarily a fun topic here, as we learned yesterday due to your extremely exquisite reporting that this is it for the Rocket Classic here in Detroit. So the word comes down, and I'm trying to wrap my head around as to why this has happened. Why is the Rocket Classic ending, and what does this mean for Detroit and the PGA Tour now moving forward?
6: Yeah, that's a great question. It's I guess I'd call it the $15 or $30 million question. There are a lot of layers to it, but to be as quick and concise as I can, the reality is, the Rocket has been stagnant for the last couple of years. The buzz has died down, and that's for a number of reasons. But the biggest reason is the emergence of LIV Golf changed the way the PGA Tour operated and how they set up their schedule. They have tournaments that get the bigger names, and they have tournaments that don't get the bigger names. And the Rocket is a tournament that hasn't got the bigger names. Well, moving into the future, the new CEO of the PGA Tour wants more of those big tournaments. And you know, that's fine. And they were interested in having Detroit be one of those big tournaments. But with being one of those big tournaments, the PGA Tour also wants $30 million a year to be a title sponsor. Right now, the Rocket pays $15 million a year to be a title sponsor. My math is that's twice as much money. And even billionaires sometimes have their limits on what they think is good value, a good return on investment. And given where the Rocket has been trending the last couple of years, they kind of, you know, just soured on the whole idea. And they thought that the tournament has, for more or less, had run its course. And so Rocket decided that, given all things being equal, and given that, you know, they do have shareholders to answer to, even though they are a $1 billion company, multi-billions dollars of company, they just felt like it wasn't the value and the return on the investment anymore. And so they decided 8 years would be enough.
8: Yeah, Tony, you know, we've seen big renovations that went on at the club. Yeah. And I thought it was because of the Rocket Mortgage, trying to keep it there, trying to make it a draw, thinking that it would be something long term. Am I mistaken thinking that all the renovations that they did on that course was to try to keep this classic here in Detroit?
6: I think there's some of that. I don't think it's entirely because of that. I think that the course needed some of the renovations that they are doing. Yeah, you're right. They approved a $16 million renovation a couple years ago. And it wasn't in a runaway vote, by the way, from the club. It was a very narrow vote by the threshold that they needed to get to approve that, to have the members pay for it. So it wasn't unanimous. But they did approve that. And part of that was with the Rocket in mind and, making some changes. The bunkers look great, making the course a little bit tougher. There's going to be some more fescue, more higher grass off the fairways. Making it a little bit more visually appealing. But one of the big things that they were doing, which needed to be done anyway with the course, was the drainage. In the summer months here, we've seen it over the last several years. I mean, this area can get absolutely pelted with some big storms, and they needed to upgrade their infrastructure underground with the drainage. So some of it was, yes, with the Rocket in mind, and I think some of the members voted for it because of that. But in reality, some of the bigger, more important, maybe less cosmetic changes to the course were things that needed to be done for the long-term sustainability and success of the golf course for the membership. So I think it's a split thing, but it wasn't entirely because of the Rocket. But it was a big deal.
0: Tony Paul, when you came out with this story and reading a lot of comments and, comments on X, formerly known as Twitter, people, they voice their thoughts and their concerns, and people want to know, exactly, right? And everybody wants to know now, okay, what's next for the PGA Tour then here in Michigan and in, Southeast Michigan specifically, or Greater Detroit? And of course, the first club that always comes up is Oakland Hills, right? Beautiful new clubhouse. We, the Lomas and I, I'm sure you've had the opportunity to walk through, as well, as it's, refinished and it looks fantastic. And, the course is tough, but, Oakland Hills, they're only interested in majors, right? That's what they want to do. Is there a hope or a chance for another club potentially? Is it at least being kicked around that a course could maybe hold a PGA event in the near future?
6: Yeah, it's a great question, and it's something that I'm going to be exploring more in the coming days. So check out DetroitNews.com, a little plug there.
0: Oh, it's a tease right there in the biz. Tony Paul, he's a veteran, folks.
6: I know. I'm a pro. I listen to you guys. I know how it works. But you check, that's something that we're definitely going to explore, because that's another layer. There are, like I said, there are many, many layers to this story. But the PGA Tour did tell me in the story today, and I've talked to people on background as well, they are very interested in Detroit and the Metro Detroit market. I guess I should say Metro Detroit market, because the one thing that's not going to happen is Detroit Golf Club is not going to host a PGA Tour event. Detroit Golf Club, the membership was very, very, very split on the Rocket. They had much of the membership had soured on it over the years because, let's be honest, you're paying a lot of money to belong to a club. And yes, there's a lot of prestige that comes with hosting a PGA Tour event and belonging to a club that hosts a PGA Tour event. But the reality is, those grandstands, those concession stands, those towers, those all start going up in May. And they come down, they're finally down with like a month or two after the tournament. Well, Michigan's a very short golf window, so you're dealing with a lot of hassle. So Detroit Golf Club membership had soured on the Rocket, so it will not be there, which means if the PGA Tour comes back to Detroit area, it will be Metro Detroit. It will not be in the city of Detroit. So start there. I've been calling around trying to figure out who could hold a course. You're right. Oakland Hills is not going to host a PGA Tour event. If Oakland Hills wanted to host a PGA Tour event, Oakland Hills would have hosted a PGA Tour event. They want major championships. They are one of the quote-unquote cathedrals of golf. I think everyone would agree with that. PGA Tour, the USGA, the PGA of America. That is an elite golf course that's one of the top 100 in the world. They see the PGA Tour, quite frankly, as beneath them. So it's not going to be there. So you start looking around. There are very few courses in the Metro Detroit area that could actually host an event. The one main thing is length, right? You need a course that's 7,200 yards or longer. That really takes a lot of courses, a lot of really good courses out of the equation. Number two, you need big property spacing for fans, galleries, equipment, grandstands, you name it. You need space. And you need parking somewhat nearby, if not on site, in the area that you can shuttle people to. So that really narrows it when you start to think about it. What I've come up with is there's like a couple options, and the one that's most intriguing to me, if the PGA Tour wants to come to Metro Detroit, are the two courses out at Oakland University, Katke Cousins and Scharf. They're both championship level courses. They've hosted major championships for the state of Michigan, and they have all the states in the world out there. The PGA Tour could come in and create its own 18-hole course out of the 36 holes, so they can create a hybrid. They can get it up to 7,500 yards, tons of space for people, for grandstands, for concession stands. And, oh, by the way, they have, in the summer months, all the parking you could ask for right on campus. So, to me, that's the one that makes sense. Now, I've also been told that there have been no conversations between the PGA Tour and Oakland University as of now, because the bigger issue for the PGA Tour, and make no mistake, PGA Tour wants to go to top markets, top 15, 10, top 10, 15 markets. You know, that's the new CEO's vision. Detroit is in that mix, so they are very interested in Detroit. But before they find a course or even start thinking about a course, they got to find somebody or some company that wants to be the title sponsor and wants to pay that $30 million price tag. And again, the PGA Tour, I know that they have been very successful and they've sold their sponsorships. They've sold out of them for years and years and years. But $30 million, even to billion-dollar companies, is not nothing. So they've got to find somebody that's willing and eager to not just spend $30 million to be a title sponsor, but somebody who's wanting to spend $30 million to be a title sponsor for a tournament here. So who does that leave? Well, there's one big company out there that I think people are going to turn their attention to just because Dan Gilbert is giving up the Rocket Classic. There's a guy that's on record that doesn't like Dan Gilbert very much, and that's Matt Ishbia, the fellow mortgage and the fellow NBA owner. So I've been told that the PGA Tour would almost assuredly reach out to him. I have no idea if he's interested in it, but that's one place to start. Before you can get a golf course, before you even think about that, you got to find somebody willing to pay the bill. So for the short term, I don't see any way there's a PGA Tour event in Detroit in 2027. Won't rule it out beyond that, but for now it won't happen. But again, you got to find someone to cut the check, and then you got to find a course to host it.
8: Yeah, so we know that this classic has been around 13 years, Tony. What has it meant to Detroit, whether it's been financial, philanthropic? What has the Rocket Classic meant to the city of Detroit, the state of Michigan? What has it meant to us over the 13 years?
6: Yeah, I think that's a great question. I think it's been a lot. And now, I have a soft spot for this event. I'm a golfer. I've been to almost every single day of tournament week. I think I've missed one day in the first 7 years of the Rocket. You're right. It was the Quicken Loans National out in D.C., and Dan Gilbert agreed to be a title sponsor of the tournament in D.C. only if the PGA Tour agreed after 5 years he could bring that tournament into the city of Detroit, because it really meant a lot to him. But yeah, it did mean a lot. I mean, the tournament raised over $10 million for charity. They had a really cool, after COVID, they turned their attention to what they called the Changing the Course Initiative. Detroit during COVID, was the least connected big city in America when it came to digital, Wi-Fi, computer access, all that stuff. And COVID obviously made it very important that people could have access to that kind of technology. Detroit no longer is anywhere near the least connected city because they pivoted a lot of their charity dollars toward that. So it did some good there. I think it shined a positive spotlight on the city. Those CBS broadcasts, they drew some really good ratings. And so I think they got the good PR as far as they wanted for the city of Detroit. And Detroit Golf Club, as much as their membership was fractured at the end about whether to keep hosting this event, and it was fractured. There are a lot of people over there that are not shedding a tear today. But as much as it is fractured now, Detroit Golf Club benefited greatly from the Rocket Classic. When the Rocket came to town, and Dan Gilbert basically handpicked Detroit Golf Club because it's in the city of Detroit, and he insisted the tournament was in the city of Detroit. So Detroit Golf Club gets the tournament. When that started, the membership at Detroit Golf Club was stagnant. The course was okay. I mean, it was definitely a championship golf course, but it needed some sprucing up. The clubhouse needed some sprucing up. Well, now the membership is absolutely packed, sold out. It's a very popular club to join. The clubhouse got major renovations. They approved the major renovations to the course, and they made off financially very, very well. To the point I was told that Detroit Golf Club cashed a check for $2 million every year from the Rocket. So the biggest winner, City of Detroit did very well. The charities did very well. Detroit Golf Club benefited really, really a lot from the Rocket Classic. As much as they're fractured today about whether to see it go, if you look at the big picture, they did very well.
0: What about you, Tony Paul? I mean, you're an avid golfer. You, Freddie the Pizza Man, you guys get out there swinging a little bit. For the golfers in the golf community here in the state of Michigan, I mean, we've got courses, we've got a lot of action. There's people that are traveling. I mean, you look at what Northern Michigan has done, Traverse City, the amount of direct flights that they have opened up to the East Coast, and to all over, different parts of the country, and what that has done, for the boom and the Magnificent 10 up there at Boyne. And for the golf community here, does it matter to them? Does it matter to you?
6: Does it matter that we have an event?
0: Yeah.
6: Do we have events? Yeah, I think that's important. I mean, Michigan is a golf crazy state. And as I wrote today, it's not a great look for a state as golf mad as Michigan to not have a PGA Tour event. It wasn't a good look when the Buick Open closed up shop in 2009. And we went, what was it? How many years? Over a decade until we got another PGA Tour event. I didn't like that. And the other thing is too, I reported this today, there's a chance, last year in the state, in Metro Detroit and the state of Michigan, we had every single major tour with an annual tour stop in Michigan. The PGA Tour, the Champions Tour, two LPGA events, and LIV Golf made its debut in Michigan last year out at the Cardinal. Next year, we won't have the PGA Tour. We won't have LIV Golf, by all accounts. We might not, by the way, have LIV Golf this year. They're not committing to hosting that tournament anymore because of the financial crisis that they have. We'll find out more in the coming weeks. But next year, for sure, we won't have the PGA Tour. We won't have LIV Golf. And the Allied Challenge, the Champions Tour event, is in the last year of their contract. They're run by the PGA Tour. They're subsidized by the PGA Tour. And they don't make a ton of money for the PGA Tour. So there's a chance that Michigan could go from having every major tour stop to losing three of the four, and we'll be left with the two LPGA events, which, by the way, are very popular in Midland and Grand Rapids and are being played this week and next week. But that's a big loss to the state of Michigan. So, yeah, as a golfer, I don't like to see it. That said, it's still arguably, in my opinion, the best golf state in the country. So I'll be fine. But I think that when you lose that, when you lose those pro events, you know, it takes a little luster out of things, and especially with the youth, with the kids. I grew up going to events like this, and you take those away and you don't have those events for kids to go to, it doesn't exactly encourage more people to join the game. We're at a boom right now. We continue to be a boom with more participation than ever before. And ever since COVID, it's gone up and up and up and up in Michigan. You take these tour events away, and I just wonder if there won't be a slight fall off.
0: Tony, Paul, one more for you that's not golf-related. The Tigers, I mean, look, the AL is down, my friend. The Tigers are rallying. They're looking for their third consecutive series victory. They just had to get through the month of May. I mean, the schedule didn't look like it was anything crazy on paper. It turned out to be the month of May was it was just misery. There's no other way to put it. But June's been pretty good. I mean, the team's hitting the cover off the ball. Guys are waking up. You're getting some professional hitters back. Guys like Gleyber Torres coming back. We're going to the playoffs, right?
6: Yeah, I mean, they're back to 11 games under 500. I mean, how about that? You know, what a team. It's funny, you know, that as good as they've been in June, you know, every win that they have, and they won 6 or 7 games, and they win a game, and you look up, and you're like, oh, the Tigers are hot. They won a game again, and now they're 11 games under 500. And, you know, the problem with the hole that they dug themselves in the month of May is that, you know, that game last week that they lost to the Mariners, it just seemed like the end of the world, one loss, because then all of a sudden you go down to, what was it, 13 or 14 games under 500. So basically, they've dug themselves such a hole that they need to win just about every series for the next month and a half, or you feel like you're losing ground. So that's the challenge that they face. Now, this team is a weird, bizarro team. We've seen them get as hot as anybody, and we've seen them be as bad as anybody. So who knows? Maybe they're in one of these stretches. It's pretty wild to think that they won 6 games in the month of May. 6. I think I covered 10 and didn't say a win once. They won 6 games in the month of May, and including, by the way, those 3 games in Chicago, which were 3 of the worst baseball games I've ever seen. And they won 6 games in May. It is now, what is it, June 9th, and they won 6 games in June. So they're just a weird team. They're streaky. They are getting healthy. I don't think injuries was everything to blame. I think that the team had completely lost confidence. But when you do bring guys back like Carpenter, who can hit you guys 3 home runs since he came back, Gleyber Torres had like 8 or 9 hits in his first 3 games back. When you add those guys to the lineup, all of a sudden it gets tougher to pitch around guys like Riley Green and Dylan Dingler and look at what they're doing. All of a sudden they're hitting better. Kevin McGonigal went through a slump. All of a sudden he's starting to perk up again. And maybe it's because you can't just pitch around 2 or 3 guys in the lineup because now you've got a couple extra weapons. While no one's saying that Kerry Carpenter or Gleyber Torres or Hall of Famers are Aaron Judge or Shohei Ohtani's in the lineup, they are professional hitters who can do damage. You throw them in the lineup, it gets tougher to pitch around your better hitters. You can't pitch around everybody, and now you're seeing some guys start to perk up. If the offense can be above average, that's it. It can be a tick above average, then, yeah, they're going to win some games because the starting pitching, if you look back at even the last month, starting pitching hasn't been that bad, and they've been missing Skubal. They don't have Verlander. They haven't had Mize for a while. They got Melton back finally, but starting pitching hasn't been a big problem. So if they can continue to hit just slightly above average, they might be able to reel off a bunch of series, you know, maybe 10 out of 12 series. And then who knows, come middle of July, they might be right there, you know, because like you said, the American League's down. There's 5 American League teams, 5, that are over 500, and 6 American League teams make the playoffs. So maybe it's not going to take 86, 87, 88 wins to make the playoffs this year in the American League. So who the heck knows, man? I wrote this team off when I departed the 312 area code out of Chicago. I hightailed the hell out of it. I got out of there because I didn't want to see any more baseball. As soon as, you know, I wrote this team off, but then I thought, you know, this team is just a team you can't write off, and they've proven it time and again.
0: No, you can't write them off. We can't write you off either, Tony Paul.
8: Yes,
0: Detroit
8: sir.
0: News. Read his work there. Catch up on everything PGA Tour and Detroit Tigers. Tony is always a friend.
8: Thank you, Tony.
0: You so much for the time, partner.
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6: A second day of strikes. I'm Lisa LaSera, Fox News. U.S. Central Command says it's attacking multiple targets in Iran.
7: We've heard of explosions occurring at ports along the Strait of Hormuz and along the Iranian coast. We've heard that Kish Island has been hit, Keshem Island, as well as sites in western Tehran.
6: Fox's Jennifer Griffin in Washington this morning. President Trump said more strikes were coming after the downing of a U.S. military helicopter in the Strait of Hormuz yesterday. Secretary of War Pete Hegseth told reporters earlier,
8: the War Department is prepared to set the terms to ensure that we get the kind of deal President Trump expects.
6: President Trump says the U.S. is sneaking oil past the Strait of Hormuz, saying ships were getting through due to the destruction of Iran's radar equipment. And President Trump urging Congress to renew expiring spy programs soon.
9: An extension of FISA provisions is in question because of President Trump's choice to become Director of National Intelligence.
10: I would say this. He's going to be there for a short while we pick somebody else. We're interviewing five different people. They're all very good, very different. And we'll put somebody there.
9: But the president says Bill Pulte, the Federal Housing Finance Agency director, will serve as acting DNI later this month and focus on shrinking the size of the office. The selection has raised bipartisan objections over Pulte's credentials.
6: Fox's Jared Halpern at the White House. The House vote on FISA is scheduled for tomorrow. The FBI is seizing evidence at a Southern California chemical plant where a tank overheated last month, forcing 50,000 people to evacuate.
11: A federal judge authorizing the seizure of documents and records related to methyl methacrylate, the highly flammable liquid in the tank used to make plastics and coatings. The warrant also covers records of any equipment used to cool or regulate the chemical's temperature.
6: Fox's Lisa Brady. 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
15: Temperatures being 30 degrees above average.
12: 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Just click listen, then swipe right and hear the latest news updates on your time. 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
6: New video reviews claims that a transmission line sparked last year's deadly Eaton Fire in Los Angeles County.
1: Lawyers for Eaton Fire victims say newly released footage from January 7th of last year shows two bright flashes at the base of a Southern California Edison transmission tower. At the same moment, Edison's records show two electrical faults on a line 5 miles away where flames were recorded. Lawyers allege an old idle transmission line is to blame for the inferno. Edison has not accepted responsibility.
16: As with all evidence in an ongoing investigation, these things are part of the broader analysis. Southern California Edison takes these matters very seriously.
1: Utility Rep. Kathleen Dunleavy speaking with LA's Fox 11 News. The state and county are conducting their own investigation, and the LA County DA is weighing criminal charges. Kristen Goodwin, Fox News.
6: What our nation's standardized test for elementary and middle school students shows improvement for younger students since the pandemic, but scores for older kids haven't moved.
17: The long-term trend assessment test is given to 9 and 13-year-olds, and the latest scores are from the 2024-25 school year. 71% of 9-year-olds reached the benchmark in reading. 84% reached it in math, and that's a few points higher than it was in 2022. But among 13-year-olds, only 58% reached the reading benchmark and 70% in math, which is no better than it was a few years ago. While researchers noted some significant learning loss during COVID, standardized test scores had been declining for nearly a decade before the pandemic hit. Jessica Rosenthal, Fox News.
6: The late actor Laurence Olivier, arguably Britain's greatest stage actor ever, has been honored with a blue plaque that's been placed at the London home where he grew up. The plaque at 21 Lupus Street in Pimlico was unveiled by Sir Ian McKellen. The London Blue Plaque program began more than 150 years ago. They commemorate notable people who made London home at some point. I'm Lee Silasera. This is Fox News.
18: WJR, traffic and weather first.
19: The U.S. 23 northbound ramp to I-94 westbound remains closed due to an earlier accident. Avoid the area. I-75 southbound at Crooks, an accident leaving only the left lane open. Traffic backing up. I-75 southbound before Big Beaver, an accident. The right lane blocked. I'm Peggy Hodge, WJR, traffic and weather first.
20: Storm Prediction Center's flagged most of the state at risk for pockets of strong or severe storms. Heat advisories up into the evening, and we've had a day of tough heat and humidity all across the lakes today, and some pretty big thunderstorms pushing in from the west. Mid-70s for low temps tonight. The biggest weather stays to our northwest tonight. Isolated storm tomorrow, hot, humid, 91. I'm meteorologist Scott Laurie. More at the Weather Channel on 760 WJR, where Michigan comes to talk.
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22: Good evening and welcome to the Mackinac on Michigan show on WJR. I'm Kelly Cobb, joined by Jared Skorup. 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Tonight, Michigan State is facing backlash after adopting an unprecedented policy to punish elected trustees for publicly disagreeing with the board they're on. Greg Grubel from the Foundation for Individual Rights and Expression outlines the constitutional concerns. A Michigan court threw out a major wrench into Lansing's billion-dollar earmark system, ruling lawmakers have sidestepped the Constitution to funnel money to politically connected projects. Patrick Wright of the Mackinac Center outlines the lawsuit. We'll also be diving into housing and zoning reform with major discussions underway in Lansing. Becky San Martin at the Detroit Free Press explains how outdated zoning rules and local red tape are worsening Michigan's child care shortage. And Joel Arnold from Abundant Housing Michigan discusses efforts in Lansing to expand the housing supply and lower home prices for new buyers. We'll be right back with the Mackinac on Michigan show on WJR.
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0: I'm Dave Lorenz, and hey, I get it. 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
22: Welcome back to the Mackinac on Michigan show, brought to you by the Mackinac Center's Frank Beckman Center for Journalism here on WJR. I'm Kelly Cobb.
25: I'm Jarrett Scoro.
22: So big news has been happening out of MSU. I feel like that's like a common story, but big news, different big news is happening out of
25: MSU. Not related to athletics.
22: The board has been focused on trying to retain the president of the university, and now we've learned that the president is leaving anyway. And one of the things that they did to try to maintain some degree of decorum that the board, that the president had said was a problem for the university, was to try to silence dissenting board members. Mm-hmm. So they passed a code of conduct. The board of trustees for MSU passed a code of conduct that basically said that they have to agree to a duty of loyalty and support the majority decision, even if they disagree with it. And that has a lot of people, I don't know about you, Jarrett, but that has me scratching my head about the First Amendment rights of an elected official. And we're going to dive into that now with Greg Grubel. He's with the Foundation for Individual Rights and Expression, who recently wrote about this in the Detroit News. Greg, welcome to the show.
26: Hey, thanks for having me.
22: Yeah, thanks for coming on. So what do you see happening here? I mean, we've heard there's multiple stories around the state of boards trying to silence members of the board. We see it in some school boards. We see it now with the Board of Trustees at Michigan State. What's happening here?
26: So I think what's happening here is that you have these elected boards that have members that are dissenting from what the majority would like to do. And instead of trying to combat those ideas in the court of public opinion in front of the voters that elected them, the boards have gotten the idea that they can silence folks, the elected officials on the boards themselves to try to sort of stamp out dissent that way. And that's a huge First Amendment violation, something that we don't think here at FIRE should stand, and something we've been actively fighting against.
25: Yeah, obviously you have, minority opinions on any elected body. What's that trade-off there? Obviously, like, you can have, like, the Michigan House, Michigan Senate, a school board where you have certain rules that you can establish and put in place, and you have things where it's like, hey, we're going to go into a private meeting here to talk with our lawyer. We're going to have rules around what you can release from that. Where's that trade-off? Where's that line between, hey, we're going to have some decorum versus we don't want people criticizing the opinions that the majority gives out there, even someone that's elected by constituents?
26: Yeah, so I think that, there are things that elected officials know that are subject to confidentiality rules. Most of the time, the boards have already had things that in place that make it clear that when the elected officials have this confidential information, but they're not allowed to publicly disclose that. What they're doing here is a much different than protecting confidential information. What they're trying to do is impose what they call this principle of loyal opposition, meaning that once the board makes a decision on something, whatever that is, that they have, everyone has to go along with it and everyone has to sort of publicly support it. And I think that is fundamentally a different thing than elected officials having, you know, possession of confidential public information or confidential information that shouldn't be shared with the public for some particular reason.
7: The other kind of disconcerting thing about this is a lot of times you get board members, universities or otherwise, who they see maybe misconduct, they see money inappropriately spent, they see other, you know, disagreements going on within the university, and they're elected by the people, and so they're accountable not to the university necessarily more than they are accountable to the people that elected them. Doesn't this create a massive transparency problem for the taxpayers of Michigan who also basically fund the university through public dollars?
26: That's exactly right. And, you know, the folks that are on the board that represent the majority that think this is a good idea really do not have the voters' best interest in mind, like, period. Voters know that transparency is key to good government, and what they're trying to do here is make trustees who have good faith criticisms of policies that have been passed by the majority board that want to talk about them, and putting some barrier between an elected official and the voters to be able to explain what they think are the issues with the majority opinions or, you know, policies, that's a huge problem and something that's not, you know, likely to lead to improved conditions. And, you know, as you pointed out, as we just started this, the MSU's president's leaving. So apparently whatever they were trying to accomplish here kind of backfired.
25: Yeah. And I mean, some of these, I don't even understand most of the time what they're trying to keep out there. I mean, like the situation we saw in a school district here in Michigan was the trustee wrote an article about a tax increase, and it was like, mm-hmm. Well, we didn't want to release that yet. And it's like, okay, well, 2 months later, you took a vote on supporting this tax increase. So it's crazy that, I mean, that's a pure policy difference. And it's like, you're an elected representative. Either you're elected on a university board, you're elected on a school board member. Of course, it's okay for someone to come out and have a policy disagreement, and the public should know about that. You should be wanting that. I get that, you know, some of this is just that so many things are on social media, so many things are streamed that, you know, situations can look worse than they did. But to me, this is all back to we're a society that's getting away from being interested in trying to persuade our fellow citizens, our fellow board members, and being okay to defend our positions publicly. But that seems to be what, you know, democracy is about.
26: Absolutely, yeah. And I think, you know, that the idea that you can silence some elected official from asking folks about taxes is just absurd, right? Like, taxes is one of the oldest political problems known to man. And for any kind of entity to think that they have the power to silence an elected official from talking to voters about taxes, it's almost unconscionable, but it's something that, you know, I think it's sort of this groupthink thing when these folks get in a room together and it's like, wow, we really hate that, you know, when our dissenting board member here says something, that all these people come and criticize us in these public board meetings. Like, what a terrible thing. But that's not a terrible thing. That's democracy in action. Like, these folks need to know if the public doesn't like what they're about to do. And how else can they do that if the public doesn't know about it before it actually gets passed?
7: Greg, we've got to leave it there. Greg Grubel with the Foundation for Individual Rights and Expression. I'd encourage everyone to go find his piece, opinion piece in the Detroit News. It lays out this problem exactly. And I got to imagine, Greg, we've got a First Amendment court case coming at some point on a policy like this. There's got to be some pushback to something this egregious. Thanks for coming on the show. We appreciate it.
26: Thank you very much for having me.
7: Absolutely. And we'll be right back with more of the Mackinac Michigan Show on WJR.
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14: I'm Ann Thomas. Congratulations to the 2026 Women Who Lead class. Denise Brooks-Williams, Henry Ford Health Chief Operating Officer, says the hospital's Future of Health project in Detroit will be transformational.
23: We have the Motown Museum, right, which is expanding right in front of us. So kind of a fully transformed corridor that's going to help the residents in that area.
14: Special thanks to University of Michigan Health and Voigtlander Women's Hospital for supporting Women Who Lead.
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7: Welcome back to the Mackinac on Michigan show, brought to you by the Mackinac Center's Frank Beckman Center for Journalism here on WJR. I'm Kelly Cobb.
25: I'm Jared Squirrel.
7: So a big legal win recently, thanks to the Mackinac Center's Legal Foundation. Earmarks have been a multi-billion dollar business in the state of Michigan. This is taxpayer dollars that go to individual pet projects in local areas that representatives and senators, you know, they get these pork projects, they get taxpayer dollars funneled their way, billions of dollars worth. And the Mackinac Center filed a lawsuit on one of them from the 2024 state budget. That was about $1 to $1.5 billion worth of pork in that budget. Filed a lawsuit on it, and that lawsuit has now moved on. It looks like a very, very favorable ruling. And Patrick Wright from the Mackinac Center joins us to fill us in on what this means. Pat, welcome to the show.
28: Thanks for having me.
7: So you challenged the earmarks in the 2024 budget. What was the basis, and what was the ruling?
28: Well, there was two that we specifically challenged. We chose a ballpark in Lansing and another one in Troy. And we said under the Michigan Constitution that they were illegal expenditures because they didn't have sufficient votes. According to the Michigan Constitution, yeah, for local or private purposes, for spending on them, you have to have 2/3 vote in the House and the Senate. And these this particular budget bill didn't meet that requirement.
7: And just to jump in and and contextualize it. This was when the Democrats had a trifecta, right? And then the House and the Senate and the governor passed the budget basically on party lines. And so they just railroaded the budget through on, you know, all the Democrats, yes, Republicans, no. And that's why it, theoretically, at least that's why it didn't meet the two-thirds requirement under the state constitution.
28: Well, it didn't meet the two-thirds requirement under the state constitution, not because of who voted for it, but for how many voted for it. So the fact that the Democrats voted for it doesn't really matter. It's just that they didn't get two-thirds. So they needed to meet their numbers. It's 110 in the House and 38 in the Senate, and you need two-thirds of active and serving, and that particular budget bill did not meet the requirement. So we brought it into court, challenged just two of them. The year before was worse. It was $2 billion the year before of earmarks that didn't meet the two-thirds requirement. So in the course of 2 years, there was close to $3 billion worth of illegal earmarks.
25: Wow. So we could have, like, cut the income tax in half with all that money.
28: Yeah, so the income tax, just to contextualize that, to get it down to the 4.05 it was supposed to be that the Republicans passed it as, would have cost $700 million. You could have knocked off almost a full point of the income tax for $3 billion.
25: I'm sure these local districts will spend the money better than taxpayers would have. That's sarcasm for the audience. Patrick, so they can do pork projects. They just need two-thirds of lawmakers' vote, which seems like they've had in the past. So pretty clear. Seems like this is pork. Seems like it's to a private interest. Seems like they didn't get a two-thirds majority. What is the arguments on the other side about why this is constitutional?
28: Well, what they did was they tried to do something called masking. And there's this great parlor game that occurs in Lansing with all the budgets. Because what they do is when they want to hide these earmarks, they claim that these are not for a particular entity, but are local laws. So let's go back to Detroit. You're not allowed to do local legislation. So you can't just do a Detroit-specific law. But how we've gotten around that over time is that we've said in any city over a million, then we had to knock it down to 900,000, 800,000, 700,000, 600,000, et cetera. But the idea was is that Grand Rapids might catch Detroit, and eventually you can do this. So what they were doing with these earmarks is they would say in a city of 22,000 to 23,000, in a county of 800 to 801,000, and then they would name their, you know, what the thing that they wanted to receive, the thing was, and they say, well, this is just a general law, just like these Detroit-specific laws. Therefore, it's not really an earmark. The Court of Claims said that's not accurate because budget bills only last for a year, and then they kind of blow up like Mission Impossible. And so there's not enough time for a Grand Rapids or any other city to fit within this coding. And so what would happen, of course, is that the staff at the Senate and the House would lard these things up, and then everybody in Lansing would break out their census and spend the next 2 weeks trying to figure out who had gotten pork and why.
25: Yeah, well, I mean, it's like with my four kids, I get mad at them because they're being brats, and I'm like, nobody gets ice cream except for the seven-year-old whose name starts with T, because my wife said I can't just say nobody gets ice cream. I get it.
28: Yeah, that's essentially what they were doing. It's everybody could figure it out eventually, but they were going through this entire
25: What'd the judge say?
28: Said that's not permissible based on the fact that budget bills only last for a year, and therefore there's no possibility of any other entity being the recipient. So he said this was all just a gigantic ruse that was going on to protect pork.
7: So let me ask you about what the future likely holds, because on the one hand, it's my understanding that while the Troy money, the $1.5 million for Troy's baseball field, that money's largely already been spent, but the Jackson Field money in Lansing has not been spent. What are the implications for this particular case, both for the actual claims that you made, so against those two fields, but then also maybe broader than that? Does this have implications for the way

0: You have the Faye Baydoun thing where we've got the $20 million and the 16 felony counts for the way that she misappropriated, allegedly, some of the money. And so that led to the House and Senate doing some earmark reform. You're supposed to now do them earlier, et cetera, and therefore it won't be as much of a surprise at the end. But that's voluntarily, and it's not part of the Constitution. So our suit doesn't fix all the problems, because at the end of the conference, so let's say the House has one bill, the Senate has another bill, they go to conference, and then they're voting on their budget, they can still slap earmarks in there as long as they get their 2/3 votes, and nobody will know what they were for, and there won't be enough oversight for it. So it will make the process better. It does not make our lawsuit make the process better, but not necessarily perfect.
1: So the only way to make that perfect on pork in general is a constitutional amendment, effectively, right? Otherwise, you got to get over the 2/3 threshold.
0: Well, you always have to get over the 2/3 threshold. It's been in the Constitution for over 100 years. But all I'm saying is that our suit doesn't prevent the discussion at conference, which is way late in the process, for them to slap earmarks in because they need some extra votes.
1: Right.
0: So
1: right.
0: Your Faye Baydouns of the world still might slip in if there's a 2/3 vote. The nice thing about what the Senate and the House are doing now is that they're making people put those on the table a lot earlier. So hopefully there won't be as much shady. There can be bad public policy earmarks, but hopefully none that lead to 16 felony charges.
1: Yeah, ideally. That's the ideal kind of situation when you're spending taxpayer dollars. Patrick Wright with the Mackinac Center, thanks for coming on. It's a tremendous win for taxpayers, and hope the repercussions are widespread. I know that there's some more steps in the project. It's not a final ruling, but it does clearly show the direction that this court case is heading to wrap up.
0: Thanks for having me.
1: Yeah, thanks for coming on. And we'll be right back with the Mackinac and Michigan Show on WJR.
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5: I'm Ann Thomas. Congratulations to the 2026 Women Who Lead class. Julie Ishak, Michigan Medicine Chief Nurse and Operations Executive, leads 8,000 nurses, and she says nursing is a calling.
6: It is a difficult job that these nurses are doing, and they do it with compassion, they do it with love, and they do it with purpose.
5: Special thanks to University of Michigan Health, Von Voigtlander Women's Hospital, for supporting Women Who Lead. I'm Ann Thomas. Congratulations to the 2026 Women Who Lead class. Julie Ishak, Michigan Medicine Chief Nurse and Operations Executive, agrees that nurses are special people.
6: You have to have a really big heart. It is a complex role. You do that as well as needing to connect with the patient 24/7.
5: Special thanks to University of Michigan Health, Von Voigtlander Women's Hospital, for supporting Women Who Lead.
7: Welcome back to the Mackinac on Michigan show, brought to you by the Mackinac Center's Frank Beckman Center for Journalism. I'm Kelly Cobb.
8: I'm Jared Skorup.
7: And we've talked about housing a lot because it's a huge issue in Michigan. It's being debated by the legislature. We're going to talk about that in this segment and the next segment. But we want to talk about sort of a niche problem that we have in housing right now, which is that many, if not most, child care, so your daycare center, et cetera, is actually operated out of houses, out of people's homes. And about 44% of people in Michigan live in what's considered a child care desert. So about three times more kids live there than they have actual child care facilities. And part of the problem with that, and why there aren't more of these, is because of zoning laws.
8: Yeah, local and regulations.
7: Yeah, red tape at the local level. And Becky San Martin with the Detroit Free Press wrote a great piece about exactly this problem and how to help people to have more options to get child care by basically dealing with zoning regulation. You wouldn't put those two together normally, but she has. Becky, welcome to the show.
9: Hello, thank you for having me.
7: Yeah, for sure. So you did a very in-depth story on this, report on this. Can you give us, what's the big picture problem that's happening?
9: Yes, the big picture problem is basically what I heard from experts is essentially that cities don't necessarily know that zoning regulations are inhibiting kind of the stock of childcare supply in their local communities, because essentially, you know, there's these, you know, childcare, home-based childcares are kind of, you know, typically zoned basically when they want to either start or expand in such a way that it requires like very, you know, costly kind of fees and like a special hearing, things like that, that inhibit these already low resource small businesses from proceeding with either opening or expanding their small business, which basically, you know, lessens the stock available of home-based childcare to parents in their neighborhoods.
8: Yeah. I mean, if you look at kind of like the history, it's this regulation kind of arose accidentally. You can understand why a lot of local lawmakers didn't get it, which is a lot of cities, they didn't have any, very minimal zoning, and they didn't have the type of stringent zoning now where we separate a residential home from a business, from manufacturing, from agriculture, things like that. So then you have this period where most of the time, you know, people were staying home with their kids. You didn't really have as much demand for childcare. Well, now we're in this world where there is a lot of demand for childcare. The costs have gone up a lot because there's just not enough providers. I was really interested in your story where with some of the people that you talk to and the obstacles that they run into. Can you talk about some of the people that you met specifically? It seemed like a lot of it in the city of Detroit.
9: Yes. So I spoke with one. The story kind of started because I spoke with a woman named Deborah Ann, who is a home-based child care provider in the city of Detroit. And basically, she has been trying to expand her child care from 7 kids to 14 kids for the last, like, 16 years, which I was just mind-blowing to me because wow. I was like, what, you know, we're Detroit, you know, they're, I mean, she's in Southwest Detroit, which is an area with one of the neighborhoods in the city with the, you know, basically like the highest amount of childcare gaps for kids under 5. And you're in a place where there's this need, and yet this person is trying to expand. She's a 5-star, you know, childcare provider as, you know, graded by the state of Michigan, you know, so she's providing high quality care, and yet she can't just expand her site in a place that needs it. And so kind of some of the barriers that she faced were essentially she was kind of labeled as like special use, mm-hmm. You know, on a special use land, which meant that she had to basically jump through these hoops. Like, you know, she was gonna have to like apply, and that would be over $1,000, mm-hmm. and then do the special use hearing, which wouldn't even, the application wouldn't even guarantee basically that she would, you know, get the expansion. She would have to then go to the hearing, and then they would kind of accept or deny. So she was like, I don't have this money, period. You know what I mean? So why am I going to pay this money? And then it's not even going to be guaranteed,
8: right?
9: You know, then I have to also take time out of my day to go to the special use hearing. And basically the process is, you know, especially when it was special use, is very opaque and confusing to providers. And they're like, I don't have this money. I also don't have time to deal with this. You know what I mean? With these, with kind of the different hoops to jump through. And I don't necessarily have someone to help me navigate. You know yeah. what I mean? So that was kind of what she ran in 3 separate times when she tried to expand over the last 16 years, just kind of, you know, these confusing and costly obstacles.
8: Yeah, my very similar story in my family. My grandmother did childcare, and when she wanted to, when they put in new regulations and she wanted to add new kids, it was like you have to put in exit signs, you have to put in an ADA accessible ramp. There were like, you need a larger fence on the outside. So it's things that are like safety issues. You get it, but the right. lawmakers don't always look at that trade-off. My wife
9: yeah.
8: nannied for a long time, and she, you know, we talked about this one time where she was like, there's like no regulations. Like, if you want to go be a nanny, you go be a nanny. You hire right. who you want, you watch a couple of kids, there's no requirement on it. Then if you go to like a home-based childcare, you have a certain regulatory structure up to a certain number of kids. Then you get to like a commercial, and it gets higher and higher. And one of the things I think lawmakers don't think about is what is the trade-off of that? Because you talked about this woman trying to expand and add, you know, 5-6 kids for 16 years. That's dozens and dozens of kids who have not been served, or where the family had to go somewhere less convenient and pay more money. And the result is it just harms people that, you know, people trying to get back into work, people trying to find affordable childcare. So it's these obstacles right. running into each other. Did you talk to people in the city or elsewhere on the zoning side of, are they trying to like replicate other cities that are making this a little bit easier? Have they brought this up as a discussion at the municipal level?
9: Yes. So about 3 years ago at this point, there was an Office of Early Learning under former Mayor Duggan in Detroit, and the two women who headed that office up kind of did a bunch of research on kind of the different, you know, issues they would take up, and zoning became one of them because they were like, oh, this is something we can just push through. Like, this is something we can advocate for, you know.
8: Oh, bless their hearts.
9: Yes. So that's kind of the point, is that you need kind of buy-in at the city level, because at the end of the day, they did all this research. It ended up taking 2 years. They did a bunch of research. They sent out surveys to parents and the families. Is this going to, or to parents in, you know, in neighborhoods in Detroit, like, does, you know, basically does home-based, having a home-based childcare near you bother you? Is it a nuisance? Because that is like what you know, concern is for municipal leaders. Is this going to be, you know, they're going to be, what's the flow of traffic going to be? Is this going to, what's the noise level going to be? Those are kind of the different, you know, concerns that they're balancing. But in Detroit specifically, they did push through zoning amendments in 2024 to basically, number one, it like added square mileage by like 60% more parcel land in Detroit can now be like childcare centers specifically can now open on a conditional basis. And then for home-based providers, basically, if you've been operating for a year as a home-based provider, you are automatically considered by right, meaning you can just expand, you know, if, without all those, you know,
8: kind of changing through the zoning code. Yeah,
9: exactly. So they have made it easier. Ann Arbor also has made it such that basically, you know, for home-based providers, at least they can, they're all considered basically by right, you know, and can just expand without the special use hearing, without the special, you know, fees and hearings that providers have to go through sometimes in those, you know, zoned areas. So there are places in Michigan and also across the, you know, country cities that are kind of opening their eyes to, like, you know, if we want to be a more family friendly city, if we want to have communities that are, you know, hospitable to families and have childcare available in neighborhoods that families, especially those with kids like birth to three, you know, infants that families typically want to put their kid in a home-based setting. You know, this is something we can just do, you know, to lessen the burden on providers, on these small businesses.
7: Becky, it's fascinating and great steps in the right direction by Detroit and Ann Arbor. And I know that a lot of other communities in Metro Detroit area who have these problems as well could probably use that advice. Becky San Martin, go check out her piece in the Detroit Free Press on this issue. And thanks for coming on the show.
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5: 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Julie Ishak, Michigan Medicine Chief Nurse and Operations Executive, leads 8,000 nurses. 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

0: 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Lauren Crocker and Marie Osborne bring generations of wit, wisdom, and what now moments.
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0: 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Lauren Crocker and Marie Osborne bring generations of wit, wisdom, and what now moments.
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6: Welcome back to the Mackinac on Michigan show, brought to you by the Mackinac Center's Frank Beckman Center for Journalism on WJR. I'm Kelly Cobb.
7: I'm Jared Squirrel.
6: So, home prices in Michigan are up since 2020.
7: People have noticed.
6: Yep, a lot. They're up 54%. At the same time, wages are up only 29%. And we have a massive affordability crisis happening in our hands on housing and how people are able to afford the houses that they get. We're not building enough.
7: Right. And I think on that point, Kelly, some people are like, you're like me and Kelly, we own our homes. Like, great. Yeah. You know, we've owned our homes, we're locked into a rate, but also that the average age of a first-time home buyer approaching 40, the average income of a first-time home buyer for the first time is close to 6 figures. So think about that. Even if you own your home, how big of a deal that is. If you need 6 figures and you're in your mid to late 30s before you buy a first home, really big deal for the state.
6: It's wild. And it's causing a massive problem. We need to get people out of their parents' basements and into homes. And we're joined by Joel Arnold with Abundant Housing Michigan. Joel and a number of other groups, including Mackinac, have been working on a reform package in Lansing that would change zoning codes, permitting processes, the red tape with your local government to try to get more homes built and more homes built fast to try to get home prices under control for new buyers. Joel, welcome to the show.
8: Hey, thanks for having me. Happy to be here.
6: Yeah, for sure. So we don't need to bore people by going too deep into the weeds on what these bills would do, but top level, what would this reform package of legislation do and how could it open up the market for new development of homes and housing?
8: Yeah. So a couple things, you know, it sort of does two things. On one side, it does things like speed up permitting by doing things like putting in what we'd call a shot clock on how long it takes a local government to review a new proposal for housing and limits some of the things like protest petitions that make it harder to build new housing. So there's a piece of it that's kind of that speed of permitting side, you know, speed of getting an answer for what you want to build. Then the biggest side of it is really just legalizing types of housing that all across Michigan are just illegal to build. And we're not talking giant apartment buildings in a single family neighborhood, but little things like a duplex or what we would call an accessory dwelling unit or an ADU. You think an apartment above your garage or maybe a small building in your backyard. But it would also do things like limit how big of a lot cities could require you to own, you know, limit how big of a unit cities could mandate, all little regulations that drive up the cost of housing without actually advancing any sort of health or safety kind of purpose.
7: Right. Yeah, you still have the permits people need in the building codes and things, but it your buy right ability to expand would be bigger. I'm curious, Joel, so how did you fall into this area? What's your background? How did you get interested in housing and zoning policy?
8: Yeah, so I'm actually, by training, an urban planner, went to Michigan State, and I've worked both in municipal planning departments. I spent a couple of years working for the city of Flint, and then I spent about 5 years working for a nonprofit housing developer called Communities First. And even in, you know, these kind of communities where we've seen a lot of loss of population and not even slow growth, but no growth, even there, right, we see tons of barriers to height limits and parking requirements that make you cut off units and setback requirements that make it impossible to build on a lot. So I think, you know, from, you know, in my career, I've spent about 7 or 8 years either on the municipal side or on the side of a nonprofit developer, and just seeing how hard we make it, you know, through these regulations and rules just to build the kind of housing that people want to see.
6: Joel, there's been a lot of pushback on this in Lansing, primarily from local governments who currently have that control, so I suppose that's somewhat understandable. What are the arguments that you're hearing, and some landowners, depending on sort of where they live? Like, I've talked to, you know, someone who lives on 5 acres who said, I bought my lot so that I could go deer hunting out there. I don't want to live next to a subdivision if the guy next door sells his 5 acres to build a bunch of homes. So you kind of get these two arguments in parallel against the state bills. What are the arguments against it that you're hearing, and how do you respond to those arguments?
8: Yeah, I think, you know, one argument that we regularly hear is that, you know, the best decisions on housing and development policy should be made by the local government, the local unit that's, you know, in the city every day governing the city or the township or the county, what have you. You know, and that's how we've done things in Michigan for quite a long time. And I think, you know, one way that we always respond to that is housing markets, like job markets, are regional. You know, all sorts of us, I think most Michiganders, work not in the exact same municipality that they live in, right? And so what happens is when one community, maybe let's say, wants to make it hard to build housing for a specific reason, maybe that's fine. But what happens is it's not one community or two communities or 10 or 100. It's hundreds of communities have these rules that make it almost impossible to build housing. And so what happens is, you know, as we either add jobs or, you know, are trying to grow our state so young people can stay here, they grow up here, we can attract people, what winds up happening then is when you add all these different local governments that are maybe just looking out for their own, maybe small municipality, oftentimes just a couple thousand people, the net effect is that across entire regions, it's incredibly hard to build housing. And so what that does, like any basic supply and demand, when you restrict the supply of a good and the demand is rising, the cost of that's going to go up. And so we believe that, you know, the state of Michigan's position as state government just can't be that it's not the role of state government to try and change the regulations that drive up the single biggest cost in most families' budget every month. You know, housing is usually people's biggest expense. And the state gives zoning powers to local governments. It's not inherent in the federal or state constitution. It's enabled by state law. And the state's always set parameters around that. And what we're just asking is that we include some parameters to make it easier to build some gentle, simple kinds of housing across the state. You know, types of housing that don't really change the character of neighborhoods, but just make it easier to build more affordable types of housing.
7: Yeah. Yeah, I think that's a great point. I think a lot of people don't realize how much their community was built prior to these zoning rules or under much looser zoning rules. And then these cities impose them, and we've kind of locked in where a lot of these are not even legal homes or lot sizes anymore because the cities came in later with it. I was talking to one state rep on this, and we had a good conversation back and forth, and we were, you know, getting into, like, hey, what are the setback limits and how close can a property be to the edge of the edge of the property? And, you know, at some point I was like, you know, my neighbors do things that I don't like. They do things to their property. I'm sure I do. I have a zip line going through my backyard and my neighbors don't love that because of my kids. But at some point it's my property and that's their property. And he's like, you had me there. It's my property. I should be able to do what I want on my own property. And if somebody you know, wants to buy the 5-acre lot and they want to do something differently, then buy it from me and do what you want. And your, it's a private property rights issue.
8: Yeah, I couldn't agree more. And I think we see that all the time, this sort of, and people don't even realize the restrictions that are on their property until they try and go and do something. You know, maybe you got an in-law or he was aging and you don't have the money or don't want to pay the money to put them in a senior care house. How great would it be if you could have a small apartment above your garage or in your backyard? And then you go to try to do it and you find out it's just completely illegal in the town you live in, you know? And then so those seniors that are in our community and stuff are completely priced out of an affordable place to live. Again, not because it's a health and safety thing, just because we just decided that's going to be illegal. And there will never be enough subsidy to deal with types of housing that are just illegal to build. You could allocate $1 trillion to budget, but if it's illegal to build affordable types of housing, we're not going to solve our housing crisis.
6: And that's exactly what we are doing. We're spending billions of dollars to subsidize housing instead of freeing the market. Joel Arnold, thanks for coming on the show with Abundant Housing Michigan. Appreciate you filling us in on what's going on in Lansing.
8: Hey, thanks so much. Happy to be here.
6: Absolutely. And that's all the time we've got. You can check out this show and our others by heading to frankbeckmancenterforjournalism.com or thegreatvoice.com. 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

0: The National Weather Service has issued severe thunderstorm watch number 307, effective until midnight Thursday. This watch includes the following counties in Michigan: Lenawee, Livingston, Macomb, Monroe, Oakland, St. Clair, Washtenaw, and Wayne, and the following: St. Clair River, Detroit River, and Lake St. Clair, and Michigan waters of Lake Erie from Detroit River to North Cape, Michigan. Remember, a severe thunderstorm watch means the conditions are favorable for the development of severe weather, including large hail and damaging winds, in and close to the watch area. While severe weather may not be imminent, persons should remain alert for rapidly changing weather conditions and listen for later statements and possible warnings. Stay tuned to NOAA Weather Radio, local radio and television outlets, or internet sources for the latest severe weather information.
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3: U.S. fighter jets are also operating over the skies of Iran, taking out radar systems and air defense systems in the southwestern part of the country, close to the Persian Gulf.
4: The president tells Fox Israel is not involved in the strikes.
3: This is all taking place as the Iranians are trying to get the United States to stop the bombing campaign. President Trump told me that Iran called him tonight. Top Iranian officials and President Trump spoke directly, according to the commander-in-chief tonight, as the president was sitting in the Situation Room. And he told me that the Iranians asked them to stop bombing.
4: Iran state media cites a senior official as saying President Trump's claim about contact with Iranian officials is cover to avoid war against Iran. The House set to vote tomorrow on a measure to extend the law that allows the U.S. to gather intelligence abroad until July 2nd.
5: I certainly hope that everyone will do the right thing, put politics aside for a short-term extension. We're not asking for anything heroic here, just that we keep the American people safe.
4: Speaker Mike Johnson, Democrats say they won't support it unless the appointment of Bill Pulte as acting director of national intelligence is pulled and a permanent replacement is nominated. The Florida Supreme Court allowing new U.S. House districts drawn by Republicans to be used in the midterm elections. Attorneys for voters who had sued argued the new districts violate a state constitutional ban on partisan gerrymandering. 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
6: I-96, the Jefferies, a local lanes westbound at Wyoming, an accident leaving only the right lane open. Use caution. 75 southbound at I-94, flooding reported in the center and right lanes. Flooding also reported on I-96, the Jefferies, westbound at Joy Road. Water over the two right lanes in this area. I'm Peggy Hodge, WJR traffic and weather first.
7: Storm Prediction Center flags us at risk for pockets of strong or severe storms, especially northwest of downtown, and temperatures in the mid-70s for tonight. Heat advisories up into the east.